0: all iceberg lettuce sourced from central Mexico from the U.S. market, and that no other Taylor Fresh Foods products are impacted.
1: ABC's Elizabeth Schulze. From the Great Lakes to the Mid-Atlantic and Northeast, millions breathing smoky air from wildfires, mostly from Canada. Republicans accusing Canada of wildfire mismanagement. President Trump threatening additional tariffs. Ontario Premier Doug Ford says, let's fix the problem, not the blame.
2: Those same elected officials from the Republican Party, why don't they talk to their governor and see how they can support us?
1: Reports from media in Iran that two oil tankers exploded and caught fire while passing through the mined route near Oman in the Strait of Hormuz. This is Iran says the U.S. struck a railroad station and a civilian airport. ABC's Louis Martinez.
3: What we're seeing is the striking of dual-use targets. What does that mean? That means like civilian structures that could also be used militarily.
1: Reaction in Georgia to President Trump's election security speech earlier this year. FBI agents seized 2020 election records from Fulton County. Commissioner Marvin Arrington Jr.
4: The only thing that they're going to find in those ballots is that President Donald Trump lost the 2020 presidential election. That's the only thing that those ballots are going to reveal.
1: President Trump traveling to New York today for a World Cup reception with FIFA's president ahead of Sunday's championship match. You're listening to ABC News.
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1: Actress Brenda Fricker has died.
7: Brenda Fricker appeared in more than 90 films and television shows over a 60-year career that included an Academy Award for Best Supporting Actress for her role in My Left Foot. She was the first Irish actress to win an Oscar, but she was probably best known in this country for her role as the Pigeon Lady.
8: It's Christmas Eve. Good deeds count for extra tonight.
9: They do?
8: Of course they do.
7: Her role alongside Macaulay Culkin in the Christmas classic Home Alone 2. Brenda Fricker was 81. Ireland's deputy prime minister said the country's lost a national treasure. Brian Clark, ABC News.
1: Across the pond, 10 Downing Street will have a new resident shortly. Andy Burnham will be the elected leader of Britain's governing Labour Party and will become prime minister.
10: We are united, and we put the power that comes from that unity at the service of people and places who have been waiting too long for politics to let them hope again. And that's what we're going to do, everybody. We're going to give them hope back.
1: Burnham highlighted plans to focus on economic renewal, public control of key sectors, and creating new modern industrial jobs. The milk brand Fairlife is pausing production in the U.S. following a ransomware cyber attack. Owner Coca-Cola says product quality and safety has not been impacted. Starting next week, Boeing will retake responsibility of certifying all of its 737 MAX planes. Dave Packer, ABC News.
11: Find your way.
12: So you wrote a new song for the live-action Moana along the way. Is that something that you run by your boys first just to see?
13: Oh, yeah. My wife and my kids are the beta testers of everything I write before.
12: They're the focus group.
13: Yeah. And my wife's superpower is that she's a logic monster. She was a scientist. Now she's an attorney. And she just asks the logical question. She's like, well, why did they repeat that? I go, well, it's the second chorus. What are you talking about? Why did they repeat that? But it's the reason Hamilton moves as fast as it does. It's because I'm trying to keep my wife entertained. Like the songs, she has to like them before they leave the drafts folder. And now it's my kids. You know, they were humming We Don't Talk About Bruno years before anybody else. If I catch Frankie, who is very musical, humming one of the tunes, like when I heard him being like, you're on your way, here on the ocean while he was like getting himself milk. I was like, okay, we're good. We're going to be fine. The funny conversation, is the like kind of NDA for tots conversation I have to have where it's like, you can't sing this song until the movie comes out. You can hum it, but you can't sing the words. Cause, so that's been really funny. And I remember when I was writing along the way, Frankie came home, he goes, Daddy, it was so hard not to sing it today.
12: Oh, that's so
13: it was in
12: cute.
13: My head all day. So that's when I know I'm cooking with gas.
12: So I found that the live action is even more intimate than when you have an animated movie.
13: Yeah.
12: What aspect of this would you say that you're most looking forward to audiences experiencing?
13: Well, listen, I think we kind of hit the lottery twice. The first time was when we found 15-year-old Auli'i, who just had the most magical and spirited voice. And, you know, a teen, like when you're 15, you can't sing like that. But she could sing like that. And just was such an amazing Moana for us.

0: go.
1: And then we had to hit the lottery again. And then we found Catherine, who not
2: and then
1: only
2: you did hit it
1: who
2: again.
1: Has to sing these songs and voice this character, but has to learn to sail and has to learn how to do fight choreography, and sail the ocean. And so, you know, it was, I was so happy. Tommy, Kale, and I were kind of talking throughout filming, like, what's the closing number going to be? Like, what's the new musical moment? And then when he said to me, you know, we have an opportunity with these two women who are the only women in the world who know what this is like to have a conversation between them. And I was like, shut up. Stop talking to me. You'll have the song in a week. That's the idea. You know, once you have the idea or the title, like, you just go to work.
2: And where did you draw inspiration from? Because I'm told the last time around you locked yourself in your 16-year-old or childhood bedroom, right? To get that inspiration. What was it for along the way?
1: I didn't have to look much farther than the relationship between those two extraordinary women. You know, they were such a sisterly vibe the moment we hired Katie and the moment they met. And, you know, I think, the way Auli'i embraced the role of big sister as an executive producer on our film, but also just as the only other person who knows what it's like to do this, it really was, I thought of it less as where are they in the world, but as really a musical conversation of like, I've been this way before and I know the way out. And so in a way, Auli'i plays the voice inside Moana that she's looking for the whole film.
2: How do you know... You talk about winning the lottery, and it does feel like you're able to get this lightning in a bottle multiple times. Moana, for example, if you think about the Disney songs, there are certain songs that just every kid is singing right along the street. And then there are those that don't. But you're able, it seems, to get those songs that people are, that can't resist, but just be that earworm.
1: Well, you know, I think the lesson, again, I always look to the innovators in this space. And for me, it was Ashman and Menken who redefined how musical storytelling works in an animated movie. And when I got the job for Moana, I went and I watched interviews that Ashman did for the animators. He like held a clinic to the animators. Here's how Broadway musicals work. And here's how this movie's going to work. And it's, I think a misconception people have is that a hit song has to appeal to everyone, so they write in vague generalities, when actually the ones that really stick are the ones that are really specific. And they're so specific that that specificity feels universal. Mm. The reason we're still singing Part of Your World all these years later is because we know how excited she is about the above ground world because she can't even find the words. Walking around on those, what's that word again? Feet, you know, that and that they built that in as a feature of the song, that she can't even find the words to describe how excited she is about this world she can't touch, is and that specificity that she's always looking for. What's that word again? Like, it makes it conversational and it makes it real and it makes it specific.

0: And so I'm always looking for the thing that feels real and specific in every song I'm writing. You know, we don't talk about Bruno as a great example. Mm-hmm. I did not think that was going to be, I thought that to me was a song that moved the story along, but it was written during the lockdown. I was living with my in-laws and my brother-in-law. They were all staying with us to stay safe. And, you know, you have the conversations of like, what are we allowed to talk about in front of your mother? What are we not allowed to talk about in front of your mother? Because you're staying with extended family. And there are things that are, you know, it's just, and it's true of any family. And so I think that one really hit because it tiptoed around that line of like, this is the thing the family doesn't talk about, but the family really should talk about. And every family has their version of that. And Bruno then became, even though it's really specific to that story and that character, it became a shorthand for, we don't talk about Bruno. Right.
1: At one point, you said that you learned how to write songs more effectively in part from your days of making mixtapes in the 90s.
0: Yeah.
1: What's the correlation there?
0: The correlation is I'm trying to tell you how I feel about you. And I'm using music to tell you how I feel about you. And back in the days of mixtapes, you couldn't skip from track to track. You couldn't hit shuffle play.
1: And listen to the whole thing.
0: I have your undivided attention from side A, then you flip it to side B. I'm going to think of an intro. I'm going to think of an outro. Mm. I'm going to put little funny skits in between the songs. You have to listen to it in the linear order I gave it to you. The same is true of a Broadway musical. The same is true of a film score. I'm using tension and release, and okay, this is the love song that really tells you how I feel about you, but then I'm going to put a funny song after it so you don't take it too serious. And I'm thinking about flow. And so it's, I really think making mix cassettes as a teenager is what prepped me to make scores, because it lets me know when my ear is tired of this vibe, I'm ready for something else.
1: That is fascinating.
0: And flipping the tape is the act break.
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29: You are one Oscar away from having the PGOT. Is that something you pay attention to? Or are you actively pursuing, like, got to get that Oscar?
30: No, or if it happens, it happens. It gets in your head when everyone talks about it. Mm. And certainly coming out of Hamilton and how many accolades Hamilton got, I think everyone was like, it's a wrap, let's go, here's your EGOT. And, like, in real life, when you're sitting at your piano, all you really are thinking about is, what does this character want to say? Mm. What do they want to do in that moment? What is the truth of this moment? The Oscar race is really fun. It's fun to dress up. It's fun to eat in and out after the ceremony.
29: Yes, yes.
30: Like, it's nice when you're invited to the dance, and I'm really grateful for those experiences I've had. But when I'm at my piano, I'm just trying to figure out, you know, what Moana needs to say.
29: Well, as you may have heard, there is already some Oscar buzz potentially for along the way, and you would be potentially head to head with Taylor Swift's I Knew It, I Knew You.
30: It's a beautiful song.
29: And it is. Both yeah. are. Both of you actually get celebrated for the storytelling in your songwriting. Do you see any comparisons at all between the way that you and Taylor Swift write
30: music?
29: Well,
30: I mean, I'm a big fan of her songwriting. I'm Mastermind is a particular favorite of mine, and I was lucky enough to go to her Eras concert when they were in New York last year. But yeah, I think that's always where I'd like the focus to be, is on the writing itself. Mm. I'm really proud of my songwriting. I've worked very hard to try to get good at it and studied at the feet of a lot of really incredible songwriters. I've gotten to work with a lot of incredible songwriters. Taylor's in a class of her own.
29: Your stories often are specifically about New York, but obviously in a larger part about America, as we are just reflecting on America's 250th. What story do you think we're still either not getting right about America or still needs to be told?
30: Sure. I mean, well, you know, it's funny. Someone pointed out to me that all my Broadway shows are New York stories and Disney's my passport. You know, with Disney, I've gotten to go to Africa and Colombia and the Pacific Islands, and my Broadway shows are In the Heights,
29: yes,
30: Hamilton, New York, and now Warriors coming up, which is also set in New York. I think for me, the big takeaway from Hamilton, or at least my takeaway when I was doing the research into the story, is that the story of America's contradictions are our family fights.
31: Until we rise to the occasion of our new nation.
30: In the same way that we don't talk about Bruno, it's like, what are our issues as a family? There are our issues because of the contradictions in our founding. And so when I was writing those rap battles, I was not trying to write the specificity of Hamilton's financial plan. Underneath that battle is, when are we actually a united nation, and when are we are different states all looking out for our self-interests? And those are two fundamentally different versions of America that were trying to be born at the same time. And so having Hamilton and Jefferson debate those things are things we're still debating. Mm-hmm. And it can be anything from healthcare to right now there's, you know, electricity. Like, why are we being charged for electricity that enormous data centers are running up the tab for? And Is there going to be a national plan for that, or is that going to happen at the state level? So that's always a conversation we're having. We are always going to be having conversations about whether it is our duty to step in when we see things happening on the other side of the world or in other parts of the world, and when are we supposed to stay home and worry about ourselves? That is literally those are never going to go away. The debate over... slavery is an original sin of this country. We will be grappling with the effects of that as long as we are a country. Gun control. One of the things that is enshrined in our Constitution is the right to bear arms. But we see the deadly effects of that being unchecked every single day. Everyone who dies in Hamilton dies as a result of gun violence, with the exception of George Washington, which is bad dentistry. We're always still in our family fights.
29: What gives you hope about the next 250?
30: What gives me hope are incredible young people all the time renewing my faith, saying it's been this way, but why does it have to be this way? Pushing for greater rights, greater equality, greater freedoms in countless areas, whether that's... equality for disabled folks, for LGBTQIA folks. I always see young people leading the charge, and I always see those gains. And that's always, young people always give me hope.
29: 10 years ago, you wrote a New York Times op-ed talking about Puerto Rico, in large part just saying that they're often unrepresented in politics. Do you see that changing?
30: Not really. I think that until the people who live in Puerto Rico are allowed to truly vote on their status, on where they are in this country. And again, I say that as someone who lives here in New York, I don't believe I should dictate how Puerto Rico governs itself. Uh-huh. I believe Puerto Ricans should dictate who live on the island and live with the ramifications of these decisions should get to say how they want to be. It's very hard to see water shortages and electricity outages and just so many things that come as a result of their colonial status.
29: You, at one point, before all of this, substitute teacher for seventh grade,
30: that's right,
29: wrote jingles for ads, restaurant critic. Did you have a favorite between all of those diverse jobs?
30: Substitute teacher. Well, actually, it's funny. My first job out of college was teaching seventh grade English, and I loved it. Ooh. And it scared me how much I loved it, because I could see the Mr. Holland's Opus version of my life, where I am a beloved English teacher at my old high school, and I get my retirement, and I never finish my play. And so after 1 year of teaching, they offered me a full-time position, and I said, I'll happily sub, but I'm actually going to decline. And I took the much scarier path and less financially secure path, mm-hmm, of basically being a professional substitute teacher through my 20s, because it allowed me more time to write and finish my writing. But I always think of teaching as a sacred profession, and one that I really adore doing.
29: What do you see as the biggest threat to the industry?
30: I think the music industry, I think AI is a really interesting one and a really scary one. I think there are really smart musicians who have created incredible tools with it. I think of Lupe Fiasco and the rhyming app he created that is really very impressive. But I also freak out to hear people just making songs by saying a prompt into it. And, it's that'll get you only so far. But right. I think that, I know that the songs that I write come from a lived experience and an imagined experience that only I can come up with, because I'm the one who's lived this life. And I think we devalue that at our peril and our humanity.
29: So we cannot let you go without talking about your two new projects, Warriors and Octet.
30: Yeah. Warriors has been kicking around in my brain since I was 4 years old and first saw that movie unsupervised, shown to me by a friend's older brother on VHS. And I wrote that with my good friend Issa Davis, and that'll be coming to Broadway in April of 2027 at the L'Enfantin Theater.
29: You're going to break Broadway once again.
30: Well, we'll see. I'm going to be across the street from Hamilton, so okay. That's pretty crazy. And then Octet is my second film as a director. I just finished production on that. I had the Avengers for Theater Kids of a cast with Amanda Seyfried and Chimelle Tillman, Cheryl Lee Ralph, Gaten Matarazzo, Pippa Sue, Jonathan Groff, Paul Jordan Jansen.
29: Just a few names you might
30: just
29: know.
30: A bunch of killers, and they formed such a special bond, and I'm thrilled to show everyone what they did.
29: Lin-Manuel Miranda, thank you.
30: Thank you, Lindsay.
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23: 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And now, next Friday, Coco Jones is turning up the heat in your summer morning. 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
40: I'm Matt Rivers in Havana, Cuba. 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You're streaming ABC News Live.

0: Good evening. I'm Alex Perche in for Lindsay Davis. Thank you so much for streaming with us. Here's a look at some of the top stories making headlines right now. Air quality alerts continue to stretch from the Midwest to the Mid-Atlantic, impacting major cities including Chicago, Washington, D.C., and Philadelphia. Dangerous smoke from hundreds of Canadian wildfires has drifted into the U.S., impacting over 100 million Americans across more than a dozen states. The air is expected to improve when rain moves into the Northeast and the Mid-Atlantic on Saturday, but parts of the Midwest and Great Lakes will continue to see dangerous air quality. And Taylor Farms has issued a voluntary recall after being linked to the ongoing cyclosporiasis outbreak. Health officials say the company's shredded lettuce is responsible for infecting thousands, and now the CDC and FDA are warning Americans not to eat lettuce served at Taco Bell restaurants in five states: Indiana, Kentucky, Michigan, Ohio, and West Virginia. And two Forest Service workers were rescued by the FBI 14 hours after they were kidnapped in the wilderness of Northern California. The two employees were working at the Shasta Trinity National Forest when they were allegedly kidnapped, zip-tied, and held at gunpoint in a trailer. The Forest Service says the workers are now safe at home. A suspect was charged with kidnapping.
1: ABC News, I'm Dave Packer. Taylor Farms issuing a recall after some of its shredded iceberg lettuce was linked to an outbreak of a nasty stomach bug linked to Taco Bell's in Indiana, Kentucky, Michigan, Ohio, and West Virginia. From the Great Lakes to the Mid-Atlantic and Northeast, millions breathing smoky air from wildfires, mostly in Canada. Republicans accusing Canada of wildfire mismanagement. President

0: Grammy Award nominated for Midnight Sun, rocketing to summer anthem status, and what she says about her legions of fans aligning the star with one of her greatest idols.
1: They're calling you, actually, Beyoncé Jr.
2: I didn't say it.
0: From ABC News headquarters in New York, this is Nightline. Thanks for joining us. Tonight, meet the couple who fell in love with the same person and became a throuple in and out of the bedroom, part of a wave of partners diving into polyamory and not looking back.
3: It's funny how we try and talk with each other around.
0: In many ways, Kevin Jenke, Alana Underwood, and Megan Smith's routine looks like many other monogamous couples. But then, there are moments that belong only to them.
4: Who's sleeping in the middle again?
5: Was I in the middle last night? No, were definitely not in the middle last night.
4: I was in the middle.
5: I felt like I was in the middle.
0: The three are in a polyamorous relationship. They decided to share their story on social media.
6: Thank you.
0: Using the handle Camp Thruple to help others navigating the lifestyle. And, they say, to fight some of the common misconceptions around non-monogamy.
5: All right, guys, a little past 6, and it's time to hit the gym.
6: Let's go.
5: Let's go.
4: What do you think Alana's doing right now?
5: Sleeping?
4: Probably.
5: Good morning. It is bright and early here in the Camp Thruple household.
2: There is this misconception that Kevin is, well, one, that we're polygamists, but also that, you know, I followed Kevin because he wanted to have multiple girlfriends. And, like, it's not really, people don't see my journey in it if they don't know the whole story.
0: More and more, people are exploring whether non-monogamy might work for them. A recent study shows 51% of adults younger than 30 think an open marriage is acceptable. From singer Ne-Yo opening up about his life with multiple girlfriends.
7: What made you decide to go public with it?
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0: To shows like TLC's Poly Family, exploring the lives of two married couples who also date each other and raise a family together.
10: We realized we could love more than one person and make our own rules.
0: Other celebrities like Younger's Nico Tortorella talking about his poly situation on Call Her Daddy.
11: How did you and Bethany first discuss transitioning to a polyamorous relationship?
12: We had group sex like pretty early.
13: I will be your rock finder.
2: You like that one?
13: I like that one.
2: Okay.
13: All right.
0: Kevin, Alana, and Megan have been together for nearly 6 years, living together for 5.
2: So Kevin and I started dating back in 2017. We were together for about 3 years, and I told him that I thought I might be bisexual, and I really wanted to explore that part of my sexuality, and I wanted to do that together, and he was on board.
14: I wasn't afraid. Like, I was excited for her to kind of go down that road, and I thought it was cool that she wanted me to go along with her. There were definitely a few fear narratives of, like, well, is she, like, maybe just fully lesbian, and, like, is she gonna leave me, like a Friends, like Ross Geller kind of thing.
15: To hell with her, she left me.
6: And you never knew she was a lesbian.
15: She didn't know. How should I know?
14: But, ultimately, like, I love the individual that Alana is. I love our relationship because we both want to be in this. It's not like we have to. And, I want the best for her. I love her.
2: And so we went on to an app, and that's where we met Megan.
16: Hello.
0: Megan was married at the time, and in the peak of the pandemic, the two couples started dating each other. But soon, Megan's marriage ended. And she was drawn back to her connection with Kevin and Alana.
16: It was really easy.
14: Yeah.
16: Yeah. But yeah, they're both extremely attractive, so that was really cool. That was a good first impression.
14: Likewise.
16: I had never dated a woman, and so it was my first time, and I was pretty nervous.
17: She was so nervous.
16: But you made it easy. You did.
17: You did.
0: Alana and Kevin quickly realized they were both falling for Megan, and both said, I love you to her, the same weekend.
14: When we decided to form this relationship, Alana and I had a conversation about, okay, our relationship with the just two of us is going to end, and we're going to start a new relationship with the three of us. Megan isn't less of a partner to me

0: compared to Alana. Like, we're all equals, if that makes sense.
1: Polyamory is still really taboo. There's a fascination around it. It's sensational in a way.
2: Carly Shortino is a sex and relationship columnist who's covered diversity among non-monogamous communities.
1: Non-monogamy is an umbrella term for any relationship where the people involved decide that it's okay to have sexual or romantic relationships with more than one person. And then under that umbrella term, there are many different ways that people can do non-monogamy. For example, polyamory. Polyamory is when people decide to have multiple committed romantic relationships with more than one person. And then an open relationship is when one couple decides that they are romantically exclusive to each other, but that they're open to more casual sexual encounters with other people. And then we have swingers, and swingers are when a couple decides to have casual sexual encounters together, usually at a sex party or some kind of group event.
3: I'm actually going to be here for a while, Stephanie.
2: Back in Colorado, this thruple says they've had to learn how to navigate all of the normal things that come up in relationships, like arguments.
4: So that is something that we discussed, where it's like, okay, if two people are arguing, even if you have an opinion where you would side with one person, kind of stay out of it unless you're asked to be involved.
5: But we do always try, like, if two of us are in some sort of an argument or disagreement, say if, because I'm gone at work or if Megan's at the store and it happens, we always try to let the third person know what's going on.
2: Finances.
4: I'm so glad we moved here.
6: Right? Look at this. I mean, yeah. All the time.
4: Would you move back to California now? Yeah, we split all of our finances pretty much equally between us. I think Kevin handles like a couple extra ones just because he's a sweet fella. Thanks, babe.
2: And sex.
4: Yeah, intimacy with us. In the beginning, we had agreed that it would only be the three of us if we were going to be intimate, just until everyone kind of got comfortable. Especially, like, you know, Alana had never shared a partner before, and they were in a committed relationship.
5: Yeah. Nor had Kevin.
4: He hadn't either. So we decided to only be all three. Now we've gotten to a point where we're comfortable one-on-one. Thanks, babe. If two of us are going to be intimate and the other person is, say, present, they're always welcome.
5: It's like a sort of open door policy within the three of us. If we are all home, then everyone is welcome to partake. But, you know, consent is important, so you do not have to.
2: They say their relationship feels complete to them, and they wouldn't want to add in others.
4: If any of us felt like we wanted to date outside of this relationship, that actually would probably be a deal breaker for us. Just because of, I don't know, the relationship that we've built with each other, it wouldn't make sense.
2: On the outside, it looks like it all just works. But it hasn't been a completely easy road. There's scrutiny from strangers.
5: We understand that there's going to be looks if we kiss each other, or we're holding hands, or we switch seats when one person goes to the bathroom.
6: That's just, at a restaurant.
4: That's actually kind of fun to do. And you'll kind of notice the other tables being like, is he cheating on that one with that one? Like, you can tell their minds are just like racing and don't understand what's happening.
5: But hey, we just give them conversation to have at their dinner.
4: Yeah.
5: When they get home that night, you know? That's all it is.
6: Yeah.
2: They say this is harder than any monogamous relationship they've been in, but to them, it's worth it.
4: I think a lot of people sexualize polyamory and think that we're just like getting it on all the time. And that's all we do. But like, we are pretty normal people. We're just normal, everyday people who just happen to fall in love with two others rather than one.
0: We're leading with love and just kind of letting everything else fall where it does.
7: Who says three's a crowd? When we come back, we're one-on-one with Zara Larsson, how the dance pop star with more than 16 billion streams found herself in what she called her flop era, and how she got out.
8: You just have to let it come out and honor the vibes of who you are.
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14: Yeah.
16: This is a major metropolitan area. Thousands of people could be killed. 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
17: How did he get that plane in the air by himself? I couldn't believe it.
14: I play video games, so, you know, I know what I'm doing a little bit.
18: Do you have an idea of how much fuel you have left?
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16: In an hour, he's going to fall out of the sky. The only way out where nobody dies is if he lands the plane successfully.
14: Bad guy.
19: I'm requesting military assistance. He just made a threat.
20: I've never heard him say that.
21: He could never be a bad guy. He was always a good guy.
14: I got a lot of people that care about me. It's going to disappoint them.
19: 15 minutes of fuel.
14: One of my engines is going out or something.
22: Oh my God, he's going to crash.
14: Oh man, I'm sick. I want you to whisper sweet nothing through my ear.
18: I don't think I can do that for you.
14: Damn it, people's lives are at stake here. Hey, you think this thing can do a barrel roll?
23: Try to figure out how to use the autopilot first.
14: Boring.
22: He's going upside down.
24: Rolling. Holy!
22: Holy! Can we cut the cameras?
14: This is probably like jail time for life, huh?
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7: Welcome back. You know, it's almost hard to believe, but after nearly two decades on stage, billions of streams, and a Grammy nomination for the catchy summer anthem, Midnight Sun, Swedish pop sensation Zara Larsson says her time in the spotlight has come with some hard-won lessons. Here's ABC's Morgan Norwood with another look.
33: Hi.
34: I was going to say, where are the rhinestones? Because you are known for the rhinestones.
33: I know. We decided to do the everyday version of what I do on stage. And so we always start, let's do a little natural. I think by the end of the day, I'll be in full drag.
32: Zara Larsson. 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
32: Slaying the VMA's red carpet last year, nominated for Best Choreography for Pretty Ugly. Viral dance videos reaching millions, like in Amsterdam, Zara inviting a young fan on stage.
34: So I was like, you know the dance? All right, come show me, come show me. And then she killed it.
32: A blonde bombshell with the voice and moves to match. Her fervent fans drawing comparisons to one of her greatest idols.
34: They're calling you, actually, Beyonce Jr. How does that sit with you? I'm scared. I am such a Beyonce fan. Like, I love that people can see the influence because I go on stage and I have fun and I give my all. But I didn't say it.
32: We met up with Zara at Sony's recording studios in New York.
34: I feel like this album is really the project where I started to come into me being a writer.
0: And I'm nominated for a Grammy, like.
32: That project landing the 28-year-old Swedish-born singer her very first Grammy nomination for Best Dance Pop Recording, Midnight Sun.
34: How does it feel? Tell me all the things.
0: It feels really, really fun to be recognized by the people who are in the arena, essentially. That feels really beautiful and big.
34: What makes this so different from your previous projects?
0: Just my involvement in it. Like, I started out so young. So all I knew I wanted to do was just, like, give me the mic, put me on a stage, and I will give you a show.
32: Born and raised in Stockholm, in 2008, Zara making her TV debut on Talang, a Swedish talent show, belting Whitney Houston's Greatest Love of All.
34: Let's take a look at, is this 10-year-old Zara?
0: Oh, perfect. I remember being so nervous, but also so excited. I just couldn't wait to get on stage and just to be like an artist.
32: Becoming the competition's youngest winner to this day.
1: Zara Larsson!
32: Setting off a global pop star story. Collecting her first multi-platinum hit with Never Forget You.
2: I will never forget you. You'll always be by my side.
0: When I released my first album, which was 5 years after the talent show, I remember feeling so much pressure of like having to live up to that success.
32: And by her late teens, Zara enters a world many new artists struggle to survive, filled with public opinion, image, and expectation.
0: You know, I have like 3 songs with over 1 billion streams. They know the songs, but they don't necessarily know me. I've had like success and then my flop era. And then it's like, well, okay, like I flopped.
32: She calls that period her, quote, flop era. Not because her music failed, but because she says she felt invisible.
34: That first flop.
0: Yeah.
34: How did it feel?
0: What makes people break is not the hate. It's the fact that you are being completely ignored. It kind of sucks. It's like, oh, I thought I was good. But now people aren't seeing that. Does that mean I'm not good?
32: Her struggle paired with powerful hindsight.
0: I just felt like I didn't know what I wanted to do. The project didn't start from here.
34: What part of yourself do you think you lost in trying to fit into what a pop star was supposed to be like?
0: I just hadn't found my confidence in my voice. You just have to let it come out and honor the vibes of who you are. And you can only do that when you surround yourself with people who understands you.
34: Do you think that you weren't able to have that maybe coming up in the industry?
0: I just didn't know. Being 16 and being in the studio with like 45-year-old men, like it's me and 5 other dudes, it's just very hard to feel like we are relating to each other. And now I always want to have at least one more girl in the room. Honestly, this whole album was made with, like, the girls and the gays. People my age, people I relate to. I don't have to, like, explain what it is that I want to say. They just know.
32: Now, she's in full control, headlining her own world tour.
34: Your tour has kicked off with an all women team.
0: Mm-hmm.
34: Why was that important to you?
0: I think it's really important to represent like what it is that I stand for. Backstage, the people who are running everything, there isn't as many girls there. A lot of the women just have to be like, you know, twice as good.
34: What is the next era of Zara?
0: I want to stay in this world for a moment. I'm not really ready to let go of the Midnight Sun era. This is me. Like, this is who I am.
7: That's Nightline. See you right back here tomorrow, same time. Thanks for staying up with us. Good night, America.
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5: My name is Anastasia Sin. 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
8: What is Grindfest?
5: Grindfest has been going on for about 10 years here in Tehachapi, California. And we attract people from all different genres.
9: Yeah, I have a master's in human anatomy.
10: I've worked as an interface designer for meditation and wellness apps.
5: People who are good with hacking electronics.
11: I'm an electrical engineer going to college.
12: We do some really wild prototype cardiovascular stuff.
5: People who are interested in inserting subdermal microchips.
13: I had a peg leg. The one I had like a terabyte of data. You can stream movies off of it.
5: And LEDs.
10: This is an NFC chip. This goes to my website. My house, my car, my clothes are my exoskeleton. Without them, I'm not exactly me. So adding more technology didn't really seem that weird.
9: It's literally a chunk of silicone with a battery and a circuit board.
5: If you are someone who hacks your skin with an electronic, we call them a grinder. Let's see what we got in the Dangerous Things kit of how to become a cyborg. Let's see what it says, shall we?
15: Hey, ABC News. Let me show you what a body can do.
8: Why did you get that first implant?
5: Because my daughter wanted one. I said, listen, I'm not sure how safe this is for people, so how about I go and I get one, and if it's safe, like after a year and I don't have any health problems, I'll even buy it for you. Like, and she to this day doesn't have one, and I have 52. Yeah.
8: 52, that sounds like an addiction.
5: A little bit.
8: Your hot take on the implants.
9: My hot take is proceed with caution.
8: What gives you pause?
9: Risk of infection, leaving it in the body, risk of inflammation, scar formation, long-term effects. And what happens when there are complications that we simply can't treat because we have devices in our body and we can't properly diagnose because the imaging is not compatible?
5: Yeah, I can no longer get an MRI.
10: I've got magnets everywhere. Nope.
5: You can even hear my hand because my hand has like 8 magnets in it. So my whole hand is now a speaker.
9: Home blues.
5: When I had 48 implants, someone mentioned that I had the most implants of anyone they knew. And then I went and got 4 more just to get to number 52 because there's 52 cards in a deck and I'm a magician. And it was a special number for me. Then Guinness World Records contacted me. It was a lot.
11: At some point, you know, 100 years in the future, everything will be an implant.
8: When you guys come together every year, what is the big wish list item that you all hope to one day make?
5: The thing everyone wants is Neuralink. It's frustrating because it's out there, but we don't know how it's built. So if Elon was willing to open source all of his stuff like we do, that'd be great.
12: Neuralink is an experimental implantable brain-computer interface, a chip surgically implanted by a robot and connected by threads to a patient's brain that allows the patient to control a computer or smartphone with their mind.
5: That is the dream. That is the Johnny Mnemonic, everyone's favorite movie in biohacking.
13: Upload begins when you press here.
5: Or uploading information like in The Matrix.
13: Who is he?
9: There's definitely potential, but I do believe that we are very early in that science. Mm. The idea, something that you would implant into the brain can reveal these benefits, I think it would be really difficult.
15: When it comes to Neuralink, though, at the grassroots level, collecting information directly from your body in such an intimate way, that technology being owned and operated by some kind of external entity is a source of profound concern.
4: I'm trying to do blood glucose using vibrations with a small passive implant.
6: This is the bleeding edge. People taking their own autonomy into their hands and moving biomedical science and engineering forward.
8: What do you say to those people who might think this is insane?
5: To someone who thinks it's insane, I would probably say, just come hang out with us for a bit. I bet you any money by the end of the weekend you're going to leave with a microchip.

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7: Tonight on ABC News Live Prime, the dangerous wildfire smoke plaguing the Midwest and Northeast has now made its way south. The Washington Monument here in D.C., barely visible, more than 100 million are now under air quality alerts. There are concerns for the World Cup final on Sunday just outside of New York City.
8: I'm Mount Rivers outside of MetLife Stadium, where the stage is set for that World Cup finale between Argentina and Spain on Sunday. But there is concern over that lingering haze you can see right there and the air quality concerns that come with it.
7: Also breaking tonight, deadly flooding continues in Texas with hundreds of water rescues. This bridge washed away in Uvalde County after more than 24 inches of rainfall.
9: I'm Faith Abube in the Texas Hill Country, where cleanup has begun after those deadly floods.
7: After identifying one potential source of the cyclosporiasis outbreak sickening thousands in multiple states, tonight, one of the nation's largest producers of fresh vegetables voluntarily issued.
10: From ABC News, I'm Dave Packer. It was another day of dirty air for much of the Midwest and East Coast. Smoke from those wildfires from Canada blowing in, health officials urging children and older adults to stay inside. But don't tell that to Jason McCall, a tourist from Tennessee visiting D.C. with his young daughter. He's blowing off the smoke.
11: It's kind of natural to have wildfires. It's been that way for millions of years, so I have zero concerns. And it's a part of nature's process.
10: Parasites are also part of nature's process, and cyclosporiasis is causing painful stomach illnesses for some 1,600 people. It's now believed the source is lettuce grown in Mexico and supplied to Taco Bells in several states. That supplier, Taylor Fresh Foods, now issuing a recall. For safety, Dr. Deb Howery, former CDC chief medical officer, recommends.
12: We need to continue to, you know, wash vegetables very thoroughly, particularly lettuce at this time.
10: The U.S. conducting strikes against Iran for the seventh day in a row.
13: CENTCOM has released footage of a strike on a surveillance tower at an Iranian port, which they say the regime used to track and target commercial vessels in the Strait of Hormuz. And Iran is still firing back with alerts in Qatar, Jordan and Bahrain, and major damage to a power and water desalination plant in Kuwait. That forced the government there to advise citizens to conserve energy while they stabilize the grid.
10: ABC's James Longman. Following President Trump's speech last night in election security, Homeland Security Secretary Mark Wayne Mullen weighed in.
14: This isn't about rehashing the 2020 election. This is just exposing what took place and to make sure it never happens again.
10: In Oakland, California, a protest of that proposed merger of Paramount Skydance and Warner Brothers Discovery, comedian and TV host W. Kamau Bell was there.
15: I value journalistic independence. I also value the fact that we live at a time where the more media consolidation we have, the less choices we have.
10: A judge hearing for 12 states that are suing to block that merger happened today. You're listening to ABC News.
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10: Private equity billionaire Leon Black walked out of his transcribed interview with the House Oversight Committee investigating the Jeffrey Epstein files.
18: According to the transcript, Black repeatedly declined to answer questions about how many non-disclosure agreements he was involved in, citing the advice of his attorneys. He was subpoenaed to testify later this year, a move his lawyers called a political stunt.
19: They made a premeditated political decision to serve him with subpoenas after less than an hour of questioning.
18: Black is scheduled to be deposed on September 3rd. Peter Haralambos, ABC News.
10: Target is recalling hundreds of thousands of Cat and Jack toddler girls' Saquara sandals because decorative pearls can fall off, posing a choking hazard. Scientists say they've identified a teen soldier killed in the American Revolution at the Battle of Camden in South Carolina 246 years ago.
20: Nobody really knew for sure whether we could get genetic profiles suitable for a genealogy investigation on 240-plus-year-old remains. But we got lucky and it worked.
10: Allison Peacock with the FHD Forensics says that the remains are those of Private John Pumphrey of the 7th Maryland Regiment. The NFL has suspended Arizona Cardinals executive Ryan Gold indefinitely for violating the league's gambling policy. They say an investigation found Gold provided confidential inside information on the 2026 draft selection before the picks were announced. Dave Packer, ABC News.
21: In New York, we got a little bit of a respite in the afternoon. Blue skies came back to New York briefly, but the smoke's coming back, so those alerts will continue. So as we go into the morning on Saturday, you've got upper Midwest smoke, and you've got big smoke from Syracuse down to New York City, Boston, even down toward D.C. as well. But the relief will be coming to the northeast and mid-Atlantic with those storms coming in during the afternoon, and much better air quality by tomorrow night in the northeast and for the World Cup final here in the New York City area as we go into the day on Sunday. Now, unfortunately, these storms, there's going to be rounds of them. They're from the Ohio Valley all the way into parts of the Northeast. Level 3 out of 5 severe risk, so big-time winds, even isolated tornadoes. And we're also concerned about flash flooding in this area because you're going to have multiple rounds. There's a lot of moisture in the air, so downpours in some areas could get over 2-3 inches of rain. We'll receive some multiple storms. Alex?
22: Well, and Lee, I know you're also tracking severe flooding in the south. What will this weekend bring?
21: So finally, some relief for the Texas Hill Country, Alex. You know, we're definitely seeing some showers that are still working from Alpine to Midland, but the Texas Hill Country flood alerts are coming down. There's still some lingering flood warnings for rivers as we go into the early weekend. But for the most part, we'll get monsoonal moisture in West Texas and relief for the Hill Country, which will help with rescue efforts right through the weekend. Alex?
22: All right, Lee Goldberg, thank you. And there are dramatic new images tonight of the deadly flooding in central Texas. Devastating storms unleashed more than 2 feet of rain, putting homes and vehicles underwater and washing away a major bridge. Arfaitha Bube reports from Texas.
23: Tonight, relentless rains and flooding leaving a trail of destruction across the Texas Hill Country.
24: Even though the worst of the rain is going to be behind us, for a while, as in for days, the rivers are going to continue to rise.
23: This bridge in Uvalde County collapsing after more than 2 feet of torrential rainfall drenched the region. In Kerrville,
25: it's a semi.
23: Vehicles washed into trees and homes, wreckage littering yards and streets.
26: And this debris right here? Solid steel, the frame of a single-wide mobile home washed away by the floodwaters and now wrapped around this tree like a ribbon.
23: First responders performing hundreds of high water rescues. This stranded person airlifted by helicopter in Gillespie County Thursday. At least two people killed in the flooding, including 65-year-old Mark Stewart. His family says his Kerrville home was swept away. Today, we followed up with Robert Shelton. He and his family were rescued from the attic of his home after his 11-year-old daughter woke him up at 2 a.m.
26: So this is how high the water was?
25: Yeah.
26: And your neck was just a little bit above that, hanging on for air in the attic.
25: Yep, that's all we could do at that point. It's kind of hit me this morning a little bit, but I got to stay strong.
26: Alex, all across the Texas Hill Country, cleanup has begun and the rain is moving out. But isolated flood threats remain in the western part of the state. Alex.
22: Faith Abube, thank you. And tonight, Taylor Farms is issuing a voluntary recall after being linked to a cyclosporiasis outbreak. Health officials say the company's shredded lettuce is responsible for infecting thousands. And now the CDC and FDA are warning Americans not to eat lettuce served at Taco Bell restaurants in five states. ABC's Elizabeth Schulze has details.
0: Tonight, the CDC and FDA warning Americans not to eat shredded iceberg lettuce served at Taco Bell locations in five states, Indiana, Kentucky, Michigan, Ohio, and West Virginia. Federal regulators now linking the lettuce to the cyclosporiasis outbreak, causing severe digestive issues.
1: It's nothing like I've ever had before.
0: Tonight, Taco Bell saying the affected ingredient has been removed from our supply chain nationwide. The FDA's investigation leading to an independent farm in Mexico. The supplier, Taylor Farms, one of the nation's largest producers of fresh vegetables, telling ABC News they are voluntarily removing all iceberg lettuce sourced from central Mexico from the U.S. market and that no other Taylor Fresh Foods products are impacted. In 2024, slivered onions from the company were tied to the E. coli outbreak from Quarter Pounder burgers at McDonald's. Newlywed Gretchen Pless was on her honeymoon when she contracted cyclosporiasis and ended up in the emergency room.
1: Our vows said in sickness and in health, so we're just getting an early start on that.
0: So far, the CDC has reported cases across 34 states, the epicenter in Michigan, where health officials now say more than 5,000 people have been infected, over 100 of them hospitalized. The state typically sees less than 50 cases per year.
22: And Elizabeth joins us now. And Elizabeth, now that they've found this link, what happens next?
2: Well, Alex, FDA investigators are now racing to determine if there were any other retailers or restaurants that might be affected. The CDC also says there could be other unrelated outbreaks. But again, tonight, Taco Bell is saying that it is removed from all of its affected locations that ingredient. Alex.
22: All right. Elizabeth Schulze, thank you. And back here in Washington, 24 hours after President Trump delivered his primetime address, making claims about, quote, shocking vulnerabilities in America's election systems and reigniting false claims about the 2020 election, a top Republican senator is dismissing the president's warning as nothing new. Here's our chief Washington correspondent, Jonathan Carl.
3: Tonight, a top Republican on the Senate Intelligence Committee poured cold water on President Trump's dramatic claims of, quote, shocking vulnerabilities within our country's election systems.
4: Frankly, as a member of the Senate Intelligence Committee, there wasn't a whole lot new. We've known that our adversaries are trying to influence our elections for a long time.
3: President Trump released newly declassified documents he claims expose those shocking vulnerabilities.
5: The election system we have dangerously exposes and really exposes like levels never thought possible to hacking, exploitation, and foreign interference.
3: But one of the election reports the White House released says America's election systems, quote, would be difficult to manipulate on a wide enough scale to alter the election outcome. Trump accused China of targeting the 2020 election, even though his own intelligence officials had assessed with high confidence that China did not seek to change the outcome. The president also made unsubstantiated claims that hundreds of thousands of non-citizens are registered to vote. Today, Trump's Secretary of Homeland Security vowed to track them down and threatened state officials who refused to help with the effort.
6: If the election officials, once we gave them the information they need to secure their elections, and they chose not to, then those individuals can also be held accountable by fines, by penalties, and even, depending on how far it goes, prison time.
22: And John Carl joins us now from the White House. And John, even though President Trump is accusing China of targeting the 2020 election, extraordinary claims require extraordinary proof. Does he have it?
27: Yeah. Yeah, there was absolutely no evidence presented by the president in any of those declassified documents that China actually meddled in the 2020 election. And despite those allegations, the White House has announced no measures to retaliate against China, to punish China anyway. In fact, we asked the White House today if the president, President Trump, still intends to welcome Chinese President Xi here to the White House in September. There's a summit planned. And that is very much still on. So no evidence and no repercussions, it seems.
22: All right, John Carl Forrest, thank you. And joining us now to break down the president's address to the nation, where he once again made fraud allegations surrounding the 2020 election without providing evidence, is ABC News legal contributor and professor of constitutional law, James Sample. James, professor, thank you so much for your time. Great to see you as always. But I want to start here because in his speech, the president pointed to newly declassified documents he claimed showed election vulnerabilities. But the heavily redacted documents released by the White House don't actually appear to back up those claims, many of which Trump has basically been pushing since he lost the 2020 election by some 7 million votes. So I'm curious, what specific claims did he make compared to what the documents actually show?
7: Alex, that is such an important and insightful question. The president described a stolen election, but the documents that he released in order to substantiate that case actually indicate the opposite. The documents indicate that though there are election vulnerabilities in America's election systems, and that's not a surprise, that vote systems would actually be extremely difficult. And his own investigating team, his own intelligence apparatus, conceded that they have no evidence that any votes were actually altered. What last night's speech represented was an attempt by the president to blur the line between two things that are actually very separate. One is influence, and there certainly was evidence, is evidence, and is not a surprise that there is evidence that foreign nations and foreign interests tried to influence the 2020 election. That is not the same thing as interfering with the 2020 election. And that, so far, there is no evidence to support.
22: Well, and the president also said that he wanted to pass the Save America Act that would require voters to show ID before voting in person or by mail with limited exceptions. So if passed, what could the impact be here on future elections?
7: It's an important question, Alex. And the graphic there is actually right on point because the top line in the graphic there, proof of citizenship for voter registration, that is actually the ball game, but it is not how this bill has been marketed at all. So to clarify, the Save America Act is marketed as though it is a voter ID bill. Voter ID is very popular. It polls at about an 80% clip in most indications. That is not what this bill is. What this bill is a proof of citizenship at in-person voter registration for anyone who is even updating their existing registration. Say, for example, someone who has voted consistently for 40, 50 years and who merely changes their address. They need to show in person a passport or a birth certificate. That poses all sorts of financial, logistical, and administrative hurdles, including, most importantly, that many of those individuals who are American citizens and longtime voters don't have those documents. So the reason that the Save America Act would change our election system in the short term is that it would result in massive disenfranchisement and, at best, controlled, but likely in certain instances, uncontrolled chaos. In the medium term, voter ID might be a good idea. Reasonable people can and do disagree on that. But in the short term, proof of citizenship is not practicable.
22: Well, and finally here, I'm curious, do these claims about the 2020 election set the stage for what's to come in the midterms here in 2026?
7: I think that's actually exactly what they are intended to do and what they do, which is to say all of the discussion last night and these claims about 2020 are really designed and aimed at setting a predicate for this election cycle, for 2026, to create a predicate, to create a belief and a lack of belief in the faith in our election system so that the president can then later attempt to manipulate, attempt to enforce what he perceives to be election security, voter integrity, if he doesn't get the results that he desires. I call it the verdict before the vote. This is laying the foundation to take dramatic and in many instances, unconstitutional action to interfere with elections.
22: All right. Professor James Sample, thank you so much for your time. And dramatic body camera and drone video shows the moments deputies were ambushed in Florida. Officials say that they were responding to a domestic violence call and immediately came under fire. Two deputies were shot. And a warning to our viewers, some of these images are disturbing. Our Victor Oquendo has the latest.
8: Two Florida deputies are lucky to be alive after authorities say they were ambushed with gunfire, all captured on dramatic drone and police body camera video.
9: I'm hit! Moment 3V! I'm hit!
8: Deputies arriving on scene Thursday morning, searching for their suspect, Chris Muchowski, after his ex-girlfriend told police she had escaped hostage captivity, allegedly zip-tied and held at gunpoint for hours.
11: Our suspect ambushed our deputies from the moment they arrived on scene.
8: One deputy hit in the hand, quickly falling to the ground. Deputies racing to his side.
9: Hey, get us ambulance. Get an ambulance.
8: A second deputy shot before he could step out of his car.
9: I'm in my car. I got hit in the neck.
8: A third deputy shooting Muchowski multiple times. He was later pronounced dead at the hospital. The deputies seen here in stretchers before being airlifted to the hospital. Tonight, identified as Colton Daniels and Safarmani Moon.
12: Once I saw the gun pointed at me, hearing gunshots, I knew to try to get cover, get behind something solid on the car. Once I realized I was shot, the first aid side took effect.
27: And Alex, both deputies are expected to make a full recovery. The Florida Department of Law Enforcement is investigating. Alex.
22: All right, Victor, thank you. And breaking news out of Guatemala tonight, a powerful 7.3 magnitude earthquake struck off the country's coast near its border with Mexico. That quake was felt across southern Mexico and into parts of Central America. The U.S. Geological Survey reported a hazardous tsunami threat for part of the coast of Guatemala and southern Mexico. Authorities have not yet reported any severe damage or injuries in the impacted countries. And right now, a desperate search for survivors is underway in southwest China after a startling landslide. Massive amounts of rocks from the mountainside collapsed and buried more than 10 buildings. At least 8 people were killed and dozens are missing right now. The rain-triggered landslides forced more than 1,100 people to evacuate. Water, electricity, and gas were shut off in the area during the search. And the U.S. right now is ramping up attacks against Iran for the 7th day in a row. American forces today targeted a surveillance tower tracking vessels in the Strait of Hormuz. Iran retaliated with drone and missile attacks against multiple U.S. allies in the region. Our chief international correspondent James Longman is in Dubai with the latest. James?
13: Alex, CENTCOM has tonight released this footage of a strike on a surveillance tower at an Iranian port, which they say the regime used to track and target commercial vessels in the Strait of Hormuz. Although the White House says the strait is open to shipping, maritime tracking shows the reality is that only a handful have been able to pass through under the threat of Iranian attack. And after President Trump's threat to strike at civilian infrastructure next week, Iranian state media reports 2 bridges being hit by U.S. airstrikes, as well as a train station and an airport. Legal experts say striking civilian targets could be a war crime. And Iran is still firing back, with alerts in Qatar, Jordan and Bahrain, and major damage to a power and water desalination plant in Kuwait today. That forced the government there to advise citizens to conserve energy while they stabilize the grid. Alex?
22: All right, James, thank you. And coming up after the break, the incredible honor for an NFL team for a player battling ALS. Plus, trading cards, jerseys, and sports stars. Oh, my. We go inside the Fanatics Fest that's cashing in on the renaissance of sports memorabilia. And the highly anticipated World Cup showdown, Argentina versus Spain. We take a look at how these teams found their way to the final and just how much those coveted tickets are going for.
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22: Welcome back. The World Cup final stage is set. Spain and Argentina will face off in the championship match on Sunday for what is expected to be a thrilling game. Our Will Reeve has more.
45: Tonight, fans across America and the world ready for an epic World Cup final. The blockbuster showdown this Sunday in East Rutherford, New Jersey. Spain versus defending champion Argentina in what could be Lionel Messi's last World Cup game. Messi going head-to-head against Spain's young superstar, 19-year-old Lamine Yamal. This will be the first time the two have played against each other, but not the first time they've met. These viral photos from nearly 20 years ago show Yamal as a 6-month-old baby in a tub and being held by Messi, 20 years old at the time, for a promotional event in Barcelona. The photos resurfacing after Yamal's father shared them online, writing, "The beginning of two legends." And with all eyes on the two soccer stars this Sunday, watch what 39-year-old Messi does to conserve energy on the pitch. According to new FIFA tracking data, Messi walks and stands more than he runs, walking about 63% of the time, about twice as much as many World Cup players. Messi running during just 4% of gameplay, playing smarter, not harder. And right in the middle of it all, you'll see the World Cup's first ever Super Bowl-style halftime show, featuring Shakira, Madonna, Justin Bieber, BTS, and Coldplay. An American-style ending for the games that have celebrated weeks of goodwill and great competition sweeping across the United States, with so many international fans discovering things they love about America, from American foods and ranch dressing, to singing American songs, and the Star-Spangled Banner.
22: Our thanks to Will Reeve for that. And the countdown right now is on. We are less than 48 hours away from a historic World Cup final. So let's examine the last match of the tournament by the numbers. The much-anticipated final will happen after 48 teams competed in over 100 matches across the United States, Mexico, and Canada. Argentina has won the World Cup three times in 78, 86, and most recently in 2022. Spain's men's team, known as La Roja, has won one World Cup in 2010. The championship match will take place at MetLife Stadium in New York, where more than 80,000 people are expected to watch in person. Ticket prices for Sunday's match are set to exceed all previous records on the FIFA site today. Prices on available seats range from around $20,000 to more than $57,000. And if the price is a little too steep for you, you can join the more than 1 billion projected to watch on TV worldwide. In the U.S. alone, the broadcast is anticipated to draw up to 50 million viewers. Well, coming up after the break, NASA has released some incredible images of a spacecraft encounter with Mars and why the production of a popular milk product was suspended. Details coming up.
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27: ABC News, I'm Dave Packer. It was another day of dirty air for much of the Midwest and East Coast. Smoke from those wildfires from Canada blowing in. Health officials are urging children and older adults to stay inside. Cyclosporiasis is causing a painful stomach illness for some 1,600 people. It's now believed the source is lettuce grown in Mexico and supplied to Taco Bells in several states.
1: That supplier, Taylor Fresh Foods, now issuing a recall. For safety, Dr. Deb Howry, former CDC chief medical officer, recommends.
4: Continue to, you know, wash vegetables very thoroughly, particularly lettuce at this time.
1: The U.S. is conducting strikes against Iran for the seventh day in a row. Iran is still firing back with alerts in Qatar, Jordan, and Bahrain, and major damage to a power and water desalinization plant in Kuwait. The reignited war with Iran is sending fuel prices higher. The average price of a gallon of regular gas, nearly $4 on average. Gallon of diesel back above $5. This is ABC News.

0: zip-tied and held at gunpoint in a trailer. The Forest Service says the workers are now safe at home. A suspect has been charged with kidnapping a federal aid employee, but the motive there is still being investigated. And NASA has released stunning new images of the surface of Mars. Look at this time-lapse video captured by a spacecraft during a flyby over the red planet back in May. The spacecraft is on a 2-billion-mile mission to a distant asteroid belt. It's expected to arrive there in August of 2029. Well, and coming up after the break, we take a look at how sports card trading has evolved. You've heard of Comic-Con. Well, our Perry Russum takes us to Fanatics Fest to explore the phenomenon behind the ultimate sports fan experience.
1: What we are building, this movement around collecting as an extension of fandom, that's special.
0: Looking forward to that. And also, you remember this lurking dog jealous of another's meal during a Major League Baseball game? Well, we found him, and he's finally chowing down on his fever dream of a meal.
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0: A renaissance is happening in the world of memorabilia. Sports trading cards have never been more valuable. These small pieces of cardboard are being sold for millions of dollars in what is now a multi-billion dollar industry. And at the center of it all is the company Fanatics, which is in the middle of hosting Fanatics Fest in the heart of New York City. 200,000 people, collectors, celebrities, and sports stars are expected to take part in this four-day convention. And ABC's Perry Russum was there when the doors opened and takes us inside the celebration and the company revolutionizing the industry.
13: If you combine hundreds of the biggest names in sports with the chaos of a mall on Black Friday,
14: we're just trying to take in all the sights, all the scenes.
13: Add in the rush of the Vegas Strip, and put it all just minutes from Times Square.
15: Electric.
13: You will have created the sensory overload fever dream that is Fanatics Fest.
15: It's really cool, just seeing all the athletes, seeing all the cards.
13: This is year three of what's considered the Comic-Con of the sports industry, and that is not hyperbolic, because the guy who used to run Comic-Con now runs this.
16: Traded in pop culture nerds for sports nerds, and I love it. It's great. The passion is the same.
13: There are celebrities and live podcast tapings, carnival games, merchandise, and rows and rows and rows of trading cards.
17: How much money are you guys willing to spend today on cards?
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17: Why'd you want that card so much?
19: He just won Rookie of the Year. And like, if he has another good season, I think this will go very high.
13: Everywhere you turn, some kind of deal is being made.
17: You guys are doing card deals at Fanatics Fest on top of a trash can.

0: Yeah. That's how it goes sometimes, I guess.
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2: These are not the flimsy cardboard rectangles of the past.
3: Do you view these cards as collectibles or as investments?
4: Both.
2: Some are autographed, others covered in fancy paint. A few have parts of game-worn jerseys built in the cards in what looks like a religious relic.
0: Everybody's taking pictures of the stage right now. They just made a $1 million card deal.
2: The industry is booming. According to one estimate, the global sports trading card market is worth $19.2 billion, and it could grow by more than 200% in the next decade to $59.1 billion.
3: How many cards do you own?
5: Too many, probably.
0: Do you think he has too many?
6: Too many, yes. Yes.
2: Some little slivers of cardboard are worth hundreds of thousands of dollars.
0: This is $250,000. This is $250,000. Together, I have a really nice house in my hands.
6: You have a really nice house, yeah.
0: This is so much money.
7: The growth of the sports card industry has been absolutely insane.
2: Jeff Wilson is the founder and CEO of Cards HQ. His card shop in Atlanta is one of the largest in the world.
7: Sports cards are the modern day fine art. And that's really what people have to think about. You know, people laugh like, oh, investing in sports cards or $1 million sports cards. What are you talking about? Those same people, they don't laugh when they see a Pablo Picasso painting or a Monet or a Van Gogh, you know, sell for huge amounts of money.
2: Wilson showed us the Tom Brady card he's selling for $21,000, the Lionel Messi card for $20,000, $15,000 for this Victor Wembanyama card. It's here we found Latin Grammy Award winning rapper Eliado Carrion.
0: So how much money did you spend so far today?
8: Man, that's a lot of questions.
0: I'm a reporter, I ask a lot of questions.
8: I don't know, but not that much. Maybe like 20 probably.
0: Spent 20K on cards today.
8: Probably, yeah.
2: One of the pivotal reasons for this trading card gold rush is Fanatics. What started as an apparel company, the one-stop shop for your favorite jersey, now features trading cards as the fastest growing part of its massive portfolio.
3: 5-6 years ago, Fanatics had nothing to do with trading cards.
9: Yeah, no, and it was, for the most part, it was an industry that lived in the shadow. Collectors didn't really want to talk about it.
2: Mike Mahan is the CEO of Fanatics Collectibles.
9: We've invested heavily in marketing. We brought athletes and celebrities into the category. We partnered with hobby shops to really grow the ecosystem and bring that sense of community together.
2: Fanatics has innovated, creating the debut patch.
10: I'll do my next.
2: It's a highly sought-after, one-of-a-kind rookie card that has the patch players wore during their first game.
11: How would you describe Fanatics' place in this industry?
12: I think it's a mover. I think it's a shaker.
2: Anne-Marie Farrell teaches sport management at Stonehill College and closely monitors the sports card business. She says the pandemic was an accelerator for the card industry as people crave nostalgia and community.
12: I think the Fanatics ecosystem has the ability to become the hobby ecosystem. I think it's going to be interesting to continue to see how they build that infrastructure.
2: That infrastructure includes Fanatics Fest, Fanatics Collect, a card selling marketplace, Fanatics One, a rewards program, and Fanatics Live, a live stream platform where collectors and even athletes can take part in what's called breaking.
12: Breaking is, I'm a Yankees fan, obviously. You are opening a $5,000 box of cards. I can't afford a $5,000 box of cards, but I'm going to spend $400 on the Yankees, and you're going to give me every Yankee that comes out of that box.
11: It's gambling.
12: 100%.
2: One of the main attractions Fanatics brings to the industry is the star power of athletes. The players are the ones considered to be making cards cool again.
3: I mean, you guys really do control almost every level of this. You control the making of the cards, the selling of the cards, the storage of the cards, the live stream of the cards. What else is there?
9: We are focused on the collector experience. 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
2: Fanatics' rise in cards has been driven by their ability to acquire licensing deals with the NFL, NBA, and MLB. In 2022, Fanatics bought card-making company Topps in a deal reported to be in the $500 million range. But with growth has come scrutiny. Fanatics now controls valuable licensing agreements with sports leagues once owned by card maker Panini. In 2023, Panini sued Fanatics, accusing the company of deploying a strategy of calculated, intentional, anti-competitive conduct to monopolize the markets for major U.S. professional sports leagues trading cards. Fanatics then countersued, claiming Panini's case is a protracted campaign to squeeze the last dollars of its U.S. business by trying to block Fanatics' hard-earned success. Both lawsuits are ongoing.
1: I would assume this lawsuit keeps going for another couple of years. Neither side seems like they want to settle. And it's really a pivotal lawsuit, a decision to whether Fanatics can hang on to those licenses or not. I mean, that is a pivotal decision within this industry.
3: There's some concern from your competitors and consumers that Fanatics might have too much power in this industry. What's your response to that?
9: Well, I think look at the results. I think if you look at how thriving this industry is right now, how many new collectors have come in, go talk to the hobby shops, go talk to the breakers, go talk to the retailers, go talk to collectors. What we are building, this movement around collecting as an extension of fandom, that's special.
2: Back at the Cards HQ booth, Jeff Wilson says Fanatics Fest has created what he calls a collision between sports fans and collectibles.
7: This is part of the reason why we've seen such explosive growth in the sports card industry over the last couple of years.
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4: A country embraces innovation with a hydrogen-powered train, an NFL team names its next player into its ring of honor, and a hungry pooch from a viral video finally gets his reward. Those stories and more in tonight's Rundown. SpaceX stocks has fallen to its pre-IPO levels. Shares of the Elon Musk-led company have declined in four consecutive trading sessions, plunging to a level 40% below a peak, which happened during the frenzied aftermath of the initial public offering last month. The dip in the company's stock prices happened before its 13th Starship test flight was scrubbed over engine issues. Shares are down 14% on the week, wiping out more than $1 trillion in market capitalization. And India debuted its first hydrogen-powered train this week as part of the country's effort to curb emissions through its vast rail network. Prime Minister Modi was on hand to celebrate the inaugural run as India joined several other countries to use the technology to power railways. The unique electrical generation process on board the train involves combining hydrogen and oxygen. The only direct emissions from the process is water vapor. Coca-Cola says that it's halting production of Fairlife dairy products after a ransomware attack breached the company's computer systems. Coca-Cola said the company alerted law enforcement officials and is working with cybersecurity experts to evaluate the extent of the attack. In a statement, the company said that product quality and safety have not been impacted. Oscar-winning actress Brenda Fricker has died. In a statement to ABC News, Fricker's agent confirmed the Irish actress passed away yesterday after a period of ill health. Her acting career included more than 30 films and TV roles. Many millennials remember her as the Central Park pigeon lady in the 1992 film Home Alone 2, Lost in New York. That was 3 years after her Best Supporting Actress win for the movie My Left Foot. Brenda Fricker was 81 years old. The Tennessee Titans are inducting former running back Chris Johnson into the team's Ring of Honor. The 40-year-old Johnson revealed last month that he has been diagnosed with ALS. The Titans selected Johnson with the 24th pick in the NFL draft back in 2008. He was a star and a 1,000-yard rusher in each of his six seasons in Tennessee. Johnson will be the 20th member of the Titans Ring of Honor. And an adorably hungry pooch that stole hearts across social media is finally getting his moment. The dog, named Jonah, went viral back in June at Bark in the Park night at a Marlins baseball game. After a clip went viral, the Marlins reached out to bring Jonah and his family back to the ballpark. This time, his owner, Peter, threw out the first pitch, and Jonah was finally rewarded with his fill of hot dogs. Good boy. Well, today is the long-awaited opening of The Odyssey, the ancient Greek tale brought to life in a way only director Christopher Nolan can do. It's the first film shot entirely on IMAX and, of course, has the help of a $250 million budget and also a stellar cast who sat down with our Juju Chang.
0: I like to talk about Annie when she's not in the room because I don't like to embarrass her. But when you're working with somebody great, they really... You just look at them and you disappear into the world.
1: Oh, I can say the same thing about you, but thank you very much.
0: Oh, then do, please.
2: Matt Damon and Anne Hathaway disappearing into the world of Odysseus and his queen, Penelope, in this summer's epic blockbuster, The Odyssey.
3: That doesn't mean you will come back.
5: You're transported into this world and you believe in all the characters, you believe in all the themes of remorse, of war, of family, of loyalty, and it's all in the writing.
2: The film already selling out in IMAX theaters for several weeks and scoring a 96% on Rotten Tomatoes. It's a remarkable retelling of the ancient Greek text with timely themes and ancient characters woven together by modern artists.
6: Ithaca's king is coming back.
7: No, he's not.
8: Both of you have Oscars on your shelves somewhere, but playing off each other must be like tennis when you play with a great opponent who suddenly lifts your game.
9: It's so much fun when you respect someone so much and you admire their work, and then you get onto set with them and you realize they have colors and levels and layers they haven't even shown yet. Oh my God, you just opened your aperture so wide and it was just beautiful. I just felt lucky to be there.
2: That wide lens, so necessary for a story more than 3,000 years old. Legendary director Christopher Nolan adapting the most epic tale for the silver screen. A monstrous cyclops, terrifying sea monsters, now brought to life for generations of students captivated by the Odyssey, especially one in particular.
8: I read that you loved Greek mythology. If your young Greek fan knew that you were going to play Penelope in this cast with this director, what would you think that little young Anne Hathaway would think?
9: I discovered Greek mythology when I was in eighth grade, And eighth grade me believed she knew everything, so I think she would have been like, no, absolutely, that's going to happen.
7: It's just the foundational story of Western literature. I found all of the other films I've made lurking in there somewhere.
2: Nolan is no stranger to larger-than-life epic adventures. His Lost Hero took us across time and space in Interstellar.
7: We must confront the reality of interstellar travel.
2: Oppenheimer witnessed the birth of nuclear warfare in Nolan's Oscar-winning story.
10: I don't know if we can be trusted with such a weapon.
2: But perhaps no story more ambitious than The Odyssey. The Greek poem spans more than 20 years and follows Odysseus's desperate voyage home after winning the Trojan War.
10: After years of war, no one could stand between my men and home.
8: Tell me about Odysseus. He's, like many of your heroes, complicated.
7: Yeah.
8: Morally slippery, as you say. Haunted and trying to find his way back home.
7: The adjective that's most often been applied to Odysseus traditionally is wily. He's a very flawed character.
0: Well, he's really complicated and really interesting. I mean, the best role I've ever had a chance to play.
10: Help me go home.
2: At his side, Himesh Patel and John Leguizamo are faithful comrades, both in the movie and on set.
5: Yeah, he is the most loyal character in Western literature. That's how Chris sold it to me. But he is. He sacrifices everything for his boss.
8: But it sounds like Matt Damon was the leader on and off.
11: Yes.
8: In and out of character.
11: So I've never seen anyone work harder physically, but never a word of complaint. And, you know, he's a hero.
2: Another tragic hero, Menelaus, played by John Bernthal, whose on-screen wife, Oscar winner Lupita Nyong'o, is Helen of Troy, the face that launched 1,000 ships. Her husband reclaims her, only to encounter marital strife.
12: What I like about this version of the Odyssey is that we know the story, right? We know all the main beats, but Chris's film looks between the lines that are written. So there's the epic war, yes, but what did it cost everyone and how it affects the marital bond.
8: Tell me about the marital squabbling, because I do think that felt very relatable.
14: Mm. I think that's what marriage really is, you know, and everyone is going through their own sort of version of that.
15: Anger and resentment. It felt like a real dinner table.
14: That's right. That's right.
2: The realism of the storytelling finding new depth within its female characters, not just beautiful, but multidimensional, wise, complicated, human.
8: It felt like you were breathing a certain life into a number of the female characters, whether it was Calypso, who has been debated and misinterpreted, Circe, Helen.
7: The female characters of the Odyssey have been interpreted in different ways in different eras. In the era we're living in today, it was very, very important to work with great actors. They're looking for the truth of these characters, and they're helping me bring that together.
12: I loved having the opportunity to humanize Helen. What we know about her is that she was beautiful, but that is not a character, you know? I was like, okay, yes, but how do I have to find something to play. I have to find an inner life. I have to find a reason for being.
2: Anne Hathaway's reason for being as Queen Penelope, exploring the tough love of motherhood with her son, Telemachus, played by Tom Holland.
16: That world is gone.
9: The whole concept of gentle parenting was really a part of, like, Ithaca and ancient Greece.
0: She hadn't read many parenting books.
9: No, they were scrolls.
0: Right.
9: Parenting scrolls were on
0: sung.
9: A slow boat. And so I think that, you know, there's a brutality to the world. I mean, the fact of the matter is they lived by a rule, which is, you know, you do unto others as you want them to do unto you, because the person that you're speaking to might be a god in disguise. And if you offend that god, you could bring terrible, terrible consequences onto you and the people you love. And so those are really high stakes.
2: What's at stake? Still relevant over 30 centuries later.
8: It feels like a very modern, very timely lesson.
7: Timely and timeless. And it's essentially the golden rule. It's essentially treat others as you would be treated.
11: I think there's a reason we have been telling this story for, you know, thousands of years. because those themes are just ever present in our humanity.
7: And of course, in adapting it, you realize nothing's changed. Nothing's changed. We are still absolutely bound to each other and to our fellow people.
4: Our thanks to Juju for that. And that is our show for this hour. I'm Alex Perche. Stay tuned to ABC News Live for more context and analysis of the day's top stories. 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
3: Tonight, breaking news, dangerous smoke from hundreds of Canadian wildfires now stretching from the Midwest to the Northeast to the Carolinas. More than 100 million under air quality alerts. The Washington Monument barely visible. Major League Baseball games now being affected. And tonight, concerns about the World Cup final outside New York City. Tonight, after the CDC identified one potential source of a parasitic outbreak sickening thousands, a major company urgently pulling shredded iceberg lettuce off the shelves nationwide. Deadly flooding in Texas, more than 2 feet of rain, hundreds of water rescues reported, a bridge washed away. Dramatic body camera video just released. Deputies ambushed, two wounded as they were responding to a domestic violence call. Tonight, the U.S. ramping up attacks on Iran, targeting a surveillance tower tracking vessels in the Strait of Hormuz. James Longman in the region. 24 hours after
4: From ABC News, I'm Dave Packer. CENTCOM says a seventh day of U.S. strikes on Iran has completed. ABC's James Longman describing one of the U.S. targets.
5: CENTCOM has released footage of a strike on a surveillance tower at an Iranian port, which they say the regime used to track and target commercial vessels in the Strait of Hormuz. And Iran is still firing back, with alerts in Qatar, Jordan and Bahrain, and major damage to a power and water desalination plant in Kuwait.
4: A day after President Trump's primetime address describing security problems with the 2020 election, newly classified documents show few of the vulnerabilities the president claimed. ABC's Jonathan Curl.
6: President Trump released newly declassified documents he claims expose those shocking vulnerabilities. But one of the election reports the White House released says America's election systems, quote, would be difficult to manipulate on a wide enough scale to alter the election outcome. Trump accused China of targeting the 2020 election, even though his own intelligence officials had assessed with high confidence that China did not seek to change the outcome.
4: Texas Governor Greg Abbott declared a major disaster in several Texas communities affected by flash flooding that killed at least two people this week. The governor today warning.
7: Even though the worst of the rain is going to be behind us for a while, as in for days, the rivers are going to continue to rise.
4: The FDA has now publicly identified Taylor Farms as a supplier of the shredded iceberg lettuce linked to the cyclosporiasis outbreak. That lettuce served in some Taco Bells. ABC's Elizabeth Schulze.
8: So far, the CDC has reported cases across 34 states. The epicenter in Michigan, where health officials now say more than 5,000 people have been infected. Over 100 of them hospitalized. The state typically sees less than 50 cases per year.
4: A federal appeals court ruled today that New Jersey's bans on assault firearms and magazines is unconstitutional. You're listening to ABC News.
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4: White House official says China's president still plans to visit this year despite President Trump's 2020 election interference allegations.
11: Trump extended the invitation after a summit in Beijing earlier this year, and Xi is set to visit the White House on September 24th, despite Trump's claims about China during his primetime address on Thursday.
12: The People's Republic of China carried out what is believed to be the largest compromise of election data in history.
11: Records released by the White House show that China attempted to obtain but not alter voter records. A spokesperson for the Chinese Foreign Ministry said the allegations were, quote, completely fabricated out of thin air. Peter Haralambos, ABC News.
4: A small protest outside the federal courthouse in Oakland, California over the proposed Paramount-Warner Brothers Discovery merger. Comedian and TV host W. Camus Bell says if there are a few players left in town, they'll dictate what people see.
13: In our times when there's so many issues to focus on, I get why this is not something that everybody's thinking about. But we've all been in that position where you were looking for something to watch and the thing you thought would be there wasn't there. That's media consolidation.
4: The protest was held as a judge held a hearing for 12 states suing to block that merger. The Tennessee Titans plan to induct 40-year-old Chris Johnson into the franchise's Ring of Honor at the season opener in September. Johnson played six seasons with the Titans and last month revealed he has Lou Gehrig's disease. Dave Packer, ABC News.
3: Identified one potential source of a parasitic outbreak sickening thousands now across the U.S. Taylor Farms is now pulling iceberg lettuce sourced from Mexico from shelves across the U.S. Health officials warning Americans not to eat the lettuce served at Taco Bell restaurants in five states. Here's ABC's Elizabeth Scholze.
8: Tonight, the CDC and FDA warning Americans not to eat shredded iceberg lettuce served at Taco Bell locations in five states, Indiana, Kentucky, Michigan, Ohio, and West Virginia. Federal regulators now linking the lettuce to the cyclosporiasis outbreak, causing severe digestive issues.
14: It's nothing like I've ever had before.
8: Tonight, Taco Bell saying the affected ingredient has been removed from our supply chain nationwide. The FDA's investigation leading to an independent farm in Mexico. The supplier, Taylor Farms, one of the nation's largest producers of fresh vegetables, telling ABC News they are voluntarily removing all iceberg lettuce sourced from central Mexico from the U.S. market and that no other Taylor Fresh Foods products are impacted. In 2024, slivered onions from the company were tied to the E. coli outbreak from Quarter Pounder burgers at McDonald's. Newlywed Gretchen Pless was on her honeymoon when she contracted cyclosporiasis and ended up in the emergency room.
15: Our vows said in sickness and in health, so we're just getting an early start on that.
8: So far, the CDC has reported cases across 34 states. The epicenter in Michigan, where health officials now say more than 5,000 people have been infected, over 100 of them hospitalized. The state typically sees less than 50 cases per year.
3: Mary, FDA investigators are now racing to determine if other retailers or restaurants might be affected. The CDC says there could be other unrelated outbreaks. Mary.
16: And Elizabeth, we know you'll stay on this. Thank you. Next here tonight, dramatic new images of the deadly flooding in central Texas. Devastating storms unleashing more than 2 feet of rain in some parts. Homes and vehicles underwater. A bridge washed away. ABC's Faith Abube in Texas.
17: Tonight, relentless rains and flooding leaving a trail of destruction across the Texas Hill Country.
7: Even though the worst of the rain is going to be behind us, for a while, as in for days, the rivers are going to continue to rise.
17: This bridge in Uvalde County collapsing after more than 2 feet of torrential rainfall drenched the region. In Kerrville,
18: it's a semi.
17: Vehicles washed into trees and homes, wreckage littering yards and streets.
19: And this debris right here, solid steel, the frame of a single-wide mobile home, washed away by the floodwaters and now wrapped around this tree like a ribbon.
17: First responders performing hundreds of high-water rescues. This stranded person airlifted by helicopter in Gillespie County Thursday. At least two people killed in the flooding, including 65-year-old Mark Stewart. His family says his Kerrville home was swept away. Today, we followed up with Robert Shelton. He and his family were rescued from the attic of his home after his 11-year-old daughter woke him up at 2 a.m.
19: So this is how high the water was?
18: Yeah.
19: And your neck was just a little bit above that, hanging on for air in the attic.
18: Yep. Yeah, that's all we could do at that point. It's kind of hit me this morning a little bit, but yeah, I got to stay strong.
19: And Mary, all across the Texas Hill Country, cleanup has begun and the rain is moving out. But isolated flood threats remain in the western part of the state. Mary.
16: Faith Abube following the storms for us all week. Faith, thank you. Now to the dramatic body camera and drone video just released. Multiple deputies ambushed in Florida. Authorities say they were responding to a domestic violence call when they immediately came under fire. Two of them shot. And a warning, the images are disturbing. Here's ABC's Victor Oquendo.
20: Two Florida deputies are lucky to be alive after authorities say they were ambushed with gunfire, all captured on dramatic drone and police body camera video.
21: I'm hit! Motor 3V! I'm hit!
20: Deputies arriving on scene Thursday morning, searching for their suspect, Chris Machowski, after his ex-girlfriend told police she had escaped hostage captivity, allegedly zip-tied and held at gunpoint for hours.
22: Our suspect ambushed our deputies from the moment they arrived on scene.
20: One deputy hit in the hand, quickly falling to the ground. Deputies racing to his side.
21: Hey, get us ambulance. Get an ambulance.
20: A second deputy shot before he could step out of his car.
21: I'm in my car. I got hit in the neck.
20: A third deputy shooting Machowski multiple times. He was later pronounced dead at the hospital. The deputies seen here in stretchers before being airlifted to the hospital. Tonight, identified as Colton Daniels and Safarmani Moon.
23: Once I saw the gun pointed at me, hearing gunshots, I knew to try to get cover, get behind something solid on the car. Once I realized I was shot, the first aid side took effect.
24: And Mary, both deputies are expected to make a full recovery. The Florida Department of Law Enforcement is investigating. Mary?
16: A frightening scene there. Victor, thank you. Next tonight, the U.S. is ramping up attacks against Iran for the seventh day in a row. American forces targeting a surveillance tower tracking vessels in the Strait of Hormuz. Iran retaliating with drone and missile attacks against U.S. allies in the Mideast. ABC's chief international correspondent James Longman in the region for us again tonight. James.
5: Mary, CENTCOM has tonight released this footage of a strike on a surveillance tower at an Iranian port, which they say the regime used to track and target commercial vessels in the Strait of Hormuz. Although the White House says the strait is open to shipping, maritime tracking shows the reality is that only a handful have been able to pass through under the threat of Iranian attack. And after President Trump's threat to strike at civilian infrastructure next week, Iranian state media reports two bridges being hit by U.S. airstrikes, as well as a train station and an airport. Legal experts say striking civilian targets could be a war crime. CENTCOM says they never target civilians. And Iran is still firing back with alerts in Qatar, Jordan and Bahrain, and major damage to a power and water desalination plant in Kuwait today. That forced the government there to advise citizens to conserve energy while they stabilize the grid. Mary.
16: Okay, James, thank you. And here in the U.S., 24 hours after President Trump delivered his primetime address, making claims about, quote, shocking vulnerabilities in America's election system and reigniting false claims about the 2020 election, a top Republican senator is dismissing the president's warnings as nothing new. Here's ABC's Jonathan Carl.
25: Tonight, a top Republican on the Senate Intelligence Committee poured cold water on President Trump's dramatic claims of, quote, shocking vulnerabilities within our country's election systems.
26: Frankly, as a member of the Senate Intelligence Committee, there wasn't a whole lot new. We've known that our adversaries are trying to influence our elections for a long time.
25: President Trump released newly declassified documents he claims expose those shocking vulnerabilities.
12: The election system we have dangerously exposes and really exposes like levels never thought possible to hacking, exploitation, and foreign interference.
25: But one of the election reports the White House released says America's election systems, quote, would be difficult to manipulate on a wide enough scale to alter the election outcome. Trump accused China of targeting the 2020 election, even though his own intelligence officials had assessed with high confidence that China did not seek to change the outcome. The president also made unsubstantiated claims that hundreds of thousands of non-citizens are registered to vote. Today, Trump's Secretary of Homeland Security vowed to track them down and threatened state officials who refused to help with the effort.
27: If the election officials, once we gave them the information they need to secure their elections, and they chose not to, then those individuals can also be held accountable by fines, by penalties, and even, depending on how far it goes, prison time.
0: Although the president made alarming allegations, he presented no evidence that China meddled in the 2020 election. And despite those allegations, the White House told us today that President Trump still intends to welcome Chinese President Xi here to the White House later this year. Mary?
3: That trip's still a go. Okay, John, thank you. And in southwest China tonight, the desperate search for survivors after a massive landslide, a mountainside collapsing, burying more than 10 buildings, people seen running for their lives, at least 8 people killed, dozens of residents are missing, more than 1,100 forced to evacuate, water, electricity, and gas shut off in the area during the search. And when we come back here, New York City suffering its first fatality tied to a dangerous bacteria. The FBI moving in to rescue 2 forest rangers kidnapped and held hostage for more than 14 hours. Newly released video, the airport attack on TSA officers. The terrifying lightning strike, a mom racing from her car, her children screaming inside the house. And the World Cup final showdown and the iconic photo, Spain's young star facing his childhood idol, and it's not the first time they've met.
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10: The restaurant is flooded,
11: but we're here together.
13: I like that. 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
28: Cousin,
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30: 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FX's The Bear, the final season. 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
11: What is that?
31: Dr. Laura.
11: They look kind of cute. The stories are true.
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38: 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The culmination of every sacrifice. I want to see imagination and heart. They're stepping into the legacy of Dancing with the Stars.
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40: It was the worst case I've ever seen. 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
3: And next tonight, New York City health officials announcing one person has died after being diagnosed with Legionnaire's disease. The city is managing an outbreak of Legionnaires tied to bacteria found in cooling towers. More than 70 buildings testing positive. 67 people now diagnosed, 12 hospitalized. And tonight, one person on the Upper East Side has now died. Next tonight, two Forest Service workers rescued by the FBI 14 hours after they were kidnapped in the wilderness of Northern California. The incident at the Shasta Trinity National Forest near Gumboot Lake. The workers allegedly kidnapped, zip-tied, and held at gunpoint. Heavily armored law enforcement vehicles seen racing to the remote area. Roads into the forest shut down. The hostages finally released in the early morning hours, the suspect surrendering shortly after. Newly released video obtained by ABC News shows a disturbing incident at BWI Airport in Maryland back in April. Surveillance showing 32-year-old Cornelius Queen running toward a TSA officer and attacking him before other officers jumped in to stop him. A second camera capturing the incident from another angle. Queen also allegedly attacked a bystander and his two children. He was taken to a hospital and then placed under arrest. And when we come back here, the terrifying lightning strike, a mom racing to her children screaming inside their home, and the Tennessee Titans set to honor former star Chris Johnson in his battle with ALS.
0: Tune in's How To, a brief look at all the special functions and things you might not know we have.
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3: To the index now, and the dramatic doorbell video showing a Florida mom nearly struck by lightning during a storm. Jessica Gonzalez was unloading her car, her kids waiting inside, when a massive bolt strikes her neighbor's yard behind her. Gonzalez said it felt like sparks were hitting her, her kids screaming as she ran into the garage. Fortunately, and astoundingly, no one was hurt. And the Tennessee Titans announcing they will induct former Pro Bowl running back Chris Johnson into their Ring of Honor. Johnson revealing to our Michael Strahan on GMA that he's been diagnosed with ALS. He's now using his eyes and a speech-generating device to communicate. The ceremony honoring him will take place during halftime at the team's 2026 season opener at Nissan Stadium on Sunday, September 13th. And when we come back, the World Cup final showdown, the young Spanish star versus his childhood idol for the first time, and those viral photos from nearly 20 years ago.
0: 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Two, when it's time, just say, "Play Hot Mics on TuneIn." 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
10: We all know the story of Pompeii, right? 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
3: And finally tonight, the World Cup final showdown, just 2 days away. The high drama on the pitch and the halftime show for the ages. Here's Will Reeve.
35: Tonight, fans across America and the world ready for an epic World Cup final. The blockbuster showdown this Sunday in East Rutherford, New Jersey. Spain versus defending champion Argentina in what could be Lionel Messi's last World Cup game. Messi going head-to-head against Spain's young superstar, 19-year-old Lamine Yamal. This will be the first time the two have played against each other, but not the first time they've met. These viral photos from nearly 20 years ago show Yamal as a 6-month-old baby in a tub and being held by Messi, 20 years old at the time, for a promotional event in Barcelona. The photos resurfacing after Yamal's father shared them online, writing, "The beginning of two legends." And with all eyes on the two soccer stars this Sunday, watch what 39-year-old Messi does to conserve energy on the pitch. According to new FIFA tracking data, Messi walks and stands more than he runs, walking about 63% of the time, about twice as much as many World Cup players. Messi running during just 4% of gameplay, playing smarter, not harder. And right in the middle of it all, you'll see the World Cup's first ever Super Bowl-style halftime show, featuring Shakira, Madonna, Justin Bieber, BTS, and Coldplay. An American-style ending for the games that have celebrated weeks of goodwill and great competition sweeping across the United States, with so many international fans discovering things they love about America, from American foods and ranch dressing, to singing American songs, and the Star-Spangled Banner.
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37: In a world where headlines move fast and what we get too much of are hot takes, short sound bites, and clickbait, we're changing things up. It's time for real conversations with some of the world's most influential voices on what shapes them, what struggles they rarely speak about, and the truths that connect us all. I'm Lindsay Davis, and this is All Access.
38: And we are so grateful to be joined by the one and only Lin-Manuel Miranda. Thank you so much for taking the time to have the conversation. All right, let's start with Moana.
39: Sure.
38: It is one of Disney's most beloved franchises. What do you think it is about adults and kids alike that just people connect to it?
39: I think one of the things is, one, it's just gorgeous. It's gorgeous to be in this part of the world. I think to see Pacific Island culture represented in such a beautiful and authentic way means a lot to folks. I also think it's, you know, I know a lot of parents for whom, like, Moana's a 90-minute babysitter. Like, it is a safe place.
38: Safe.
39: And I have those movies with my kids, too. Like, I would put them in front of my neighbor Totoro so I could, like, get the laundry done and then, like, come back because I knew they would be transfixed and transported. But I also, I think there's something about silencing the world enough to hear your inner voice.
2: ABC News, I'm Dave Packer. It's Saturday morning in Iran, where CENTCOM says it completed a seventh day of U.S. strikes. Iran firing back with alerts in Qatar, Jordan, Bahrain, and major damage to a power and water desalinization plant in Kuwait. Texas Governor Greg Abbott declared a major disaster in several Texas counties affected by flash flooding that killed at least two people this week. The governor today warning.
40: Even though the worst of the rain is going to be behind us for a while, as in for days, the rivers are going to continue to rise.
2: The FDA has now publicly identified Taylor Farms as a supplier of the shredded iceberg lettuce linked to the Cyclosporiasis outbreak. The lettuce served at Taco Bell's in five states, the epicenter Michigan, 5,000 cases there. A federal appeals court ruled today that New Jersey's bans on assault, firearms, and magazines that can hold more than 10 rounds are unconstitutional. Just last week, a federal appeals court upheld Illinois' ban on semi-automatic weapons.
39: As opposed to this thing that's going to ruin my day.
38: I love that idea.
39: And I think Moana does that throughout the film. There's so many times when it feels like the world is telling her to turn around and go home. And she kind of, and when she's not enough, she calls on her ancestors and the notion that she stands on the shoulders of her people and her culture. And they used to do this and she can do this again and she can sort of fix what was broken. I think that's also very powerful too.
38: You grew up watching Disney. I'm told that it was The Little Mermaid that actually inspired

0: Dylan's entire, I mean, just these incredible, incredible scores.
1: Here we are.
2: So you wrote a new song for the live-action Moana along the way. Is that something that you run by your boys first just to see?
0: Oh, yeah. My wife and my kids are the beta testers of everything I write before.
2: They're the focus group.
0: Yeah, and my wife's superpower is that she's a logic monster. She was a scientist. Now she's an attorney. And she just asks the logical question. She's like, well, why did they repeat that? I go, well, it's the second chorus. What are you talking about? Why did they repeat that? But it's the reason Hamilton moves as fast as it does. It's because I'm trying to keep my wife entertained. Like, the songs, she has to like them before they leave the drafts folder. And now it's my kids. You know, they were humming We Don't Talk About Bruno years before anybody else. If I catch Frankie, who is very musical, humming one of the tunes, like when I heard him being like, you're on your way, you're on the ocean, while he was like getting himself milk, I was like, okay, we're good, we're gonna be fine. The funny conversation is the like kind of NDA for tots conversation I have to have, where it's like, you can't sing this song until
2: Don't
0: the
2: hum
0: movie
2: this at
0: comes
2: school.
0: Out you can hum it, but you can't sing the words, because so that's been really funny. And I remember when I was writing along the way, Frankie came home, he goes, daddy, it was so hard not to sing it today.
2: Oh, that's so
0: it was
2: cute.
0: In my head all day. So that's when I know I'm cooking with gas.
2: So I found that the live action is even more intimate than when you have an animated movie.
0: Yeah.
2: What aspect of this would you say that you're most looking forward to audiences experiencing?
0: Well, listen, I think we kind of hit the lottery twice. The first time was when we found 15-year-old Auli'i, who just had the most magical and spirited voice. And, you know, a teen, like when you're 15, you can't sing like that, but she could sing like that. And just was such an amazing Moana for us.

0: how far I'll go.
1: And then we had to hit the lottery again. And then we found Catherine, who not
2: and then
1: only
2: you did hit it
1: who
2: again.
1: Has to sing these songs and voice this character, but has to learn to sail and has to learn how to do fight choreography and sail the ocean. And so, you know, it was, I was so happy. Tommy Kail and I were kind of talking throughout filming, like, what's the closing number going to be? Like, what's the new musical moment? And then when he said to me, you know, we have an opportunity with these two women who are the only women in the world who know what this is like to have a conversation between them. And I was like, shut up. Stop talking to me. You'll have the song in a week. That's the idea. You know, once you have the idea or the title, like, you just go to work.
2: And where did you draw inspiration from? Because I'm told the last time around you locked yourself in your 16-year-old or childhood bedroom, right? Yeah. To get that inspiration. What was it for along the way?
1: I didn't have to look much farther than the relationship between those two extraordinary women. You know, they were such a sisterly vibe the moment we hired Katie and the moment they met. And, you know, I think... the way Auli'i embraced the role of big sister as an executive producer on our film, but also just as the only other person who knows what it's like to do this. It really was, I thought of it less as, where are they in the world, but as really a musical conversation of like, I've been this way before and I know the way out. and so in a way, Auli'i plays the voice inside Moana that she's looking for the whole film.
2: How do you know? You talk about winning the lottery, and it does feel like you're able to get this lightning in a bottle multiple times. Moana, for example, if you think about the Disney songs, there are certain songs that just every kid is singing right along the street, and then there are those that don't. But you're able, it seems, to get those songs that people are, that can't resist, but just be that earworm.
1: Well, you know, I think the lesson, again, I always look to the innovators in this space. And for me, it was Ashman and Menken who redefined how musical storytelling works in an animated movie. And when I got the job for Moana, I went and I watched interviews that Ashman did for the animators. He like held a clinic to the animators. Here's how Broadway musicals

work, and here's how this movie's going to work. And it's, I think a misconception people have is that a hit song has to appeal to everyone, so they write in vague generalities, when actually the ones that really stick are the ones that are really specific, and they're so specific that that specificity feels universal. Mm. The reason we're still singing Part of Your World all these years later is because we know how excited she is about the above ground world because she can't even find the words. Walking around on those, what's that word again? Feet, you know, and that they built that in as a feature of the song, that she's just, she can't even find the words to describe how excited she is about this world she can't touch, and that specificity, she's always looking for it. What's that word again? Like, mm-hmm. It makes it conversational, and it makes it real, and it makes it specific. Oh,

0: And so I'm always looking for the thing that feels real and specific in every song I'm writing. You know, We Don't Talk About Bruno is a great example. Mm-hmm. I did not think that was going to be... I thought that to me was a song that moved the story along. But it was written during the lockdown. I was living with my in-laws and my brother-in-law. They were all staying with us to stay safe. And, you know, you have the conversations of like, what are we allowed to talk about in front of your mother? What are we not allowed to talk about in front of your mother? Because you're staying with extended family. And there are things that are, you know, it's just, and it's true of any family. And so I think that one really hit because it tiptoed around that line of like, this is the thing the family doesn't talk about, but the family really should talk about. And every family has their version of that. And Bruno then became, even though it's really specific to that story and that character, it became a shorthand for We Don't Talk About Bruno. Right.
1: At one point, you said that you learned how to write songs more effectively in part from your days of making mixtapes in the 90s.
0: Yeah.
1: What's the correlation there?
0: The correlation is I'm trying to tell you how I feel about you. And I'm using music to tell you how I feel about you. And back in the days of mixtapes, you couldn't skip from track to track. You couldn't hit shuffle play.
1: I listen to the whole thing.
0: I have your undivided attention from side A, then you flip it to side B. I'm going to think of an intro. I'm going to think of an outro. I'm going to put little funny skits in between the songs. You have to listen to it in the linear order I gave it to you. The same is true of a Broadway musical. The same is true of a film score. I'm using tension and release, and okay, this is the love song that really tells you how I feel about you, but then I'm going to put a funny song after it so you don't take it too serious. And I'm thinking about flow. And so it's, I really think making mix cassettes as a teenager is what prepped me to make scores, because it lets me know when my ear is tired of this vibe, I'm ready for something else.
1: That is fascinating.
0: And flipping the tape is the act break.

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23: We all know the story of Pompeii, right? 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
40: 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The stories are true.
0: The story has just begun.
1: We know the way.
2: Disney's Moana, rated PG, now playing in theaters.
3: You are one Oscar away from having a PGOT. Is that something you pay attention to? Are you actively pursuing, like, got to get that Oscar?
4: No, or if it happens, it happens. It gets in your head when everyone talks about it. Mm. And certainly coming out of Hamilton and how many accolades Hamilton got, I think everyone was like, it's a wrap, let's go, here's your EGOT. And, like, in real life, when you're sitting at your piano, all you really are thinking about is, what does this character want to say? Mm. What do they want to do in that moment? What is the truth of this moment? The Oscar race is really fun. It's fun to dress up. It's fun to eat in and out after the ceremony.
3: Yes.
4: Like, it's nice when you're invited to the dance, and I'm really grateful for those experiences I've had. But when I'm at my piano, I'm just trying to figure out, you know, what Moana needs to say.
3: Well, as you may have heard, there is already some Oscar buzz potentially for Along the Way, and you would be potentially head to head with Taylor Swift's I Knew It, I Knew You.
4: It's a beautiful song.
3: And it is. Both yeah. are. Both of you actually get celebrated for the storytelling in your songwriting. Do you see any comparisons at all between the way that you and Taylor Swift write
4: music?
3: Well,
4: I mean, I'm a big fan of her songwriting. I'm Mastermind is a particular favorite of mine, and I was lucky enough to go to her Eras concert when they were in New York last year. But yeah, I think that's always where I'd like the focus to be, is on the writing itself. Mm. I'm really proud of my songwriting. I've worked very hard to try to get good at it and studied at the feet of a lot of really incredible songwriters. I've gotten to work with a lot of incredible songwriters. But yeah, Taylor's in a class of her own.
3: Your stories often are specifically about New York, but obviously in a larger part about America, as we are just reflecting on America's 250th. What story do you think we're still either not getting right about America or still needs to be told?
4: Sure. I mean, well, you know, it's funny. Someone pointed out to me that all my Broadway shows are New York stories and Disney's my passport. You know, with Disney, I've gotten to go to Africa and Colombia and the Pacific Islands. And my Broadway shows are In the Heights.
3: Yes.
4: Hamilton. New York, New York, and now Warriors coming up, which is also set in New York. I think for me, the big takeaway from Hamilton, or at least my takeaway when I was doing the research into the story, is that the story of America's contradictions are our family fights.
5: Until we rise to the occasion of our new nation.
4: In the same way that we don't talk about Bruno, it's like, what are our issues as a family? There are our issues because of the contradictions in our founding. And so when I was writing those rap battles, I was not trying to write the specificity of Hamilton's financial plan. Underneath that battle is, when are we actually a united nation, and when are we are different states all looking out for our self-interests? And those are two fundamentally different versions of America that were trying to be born at the same time. And so having Hamilton and Jefferson debate those things are things we're still debating. Mm-hmm. And it can be anything from healthcare to right now there's, you know, electricity. Like, why are we being charged for electricity that enormous data centers are running up the tab for? And is there going to be a national plan for that, or is that going to happen at the state level? So that's always a conversation we're having. We are always going to be having conversations about whether it is our duty to step in when we see things happening on the other side of the world or in other parts of the world, and when are we supposed to stay home and worry about ourselves? That is literally those are never going to go away. The debate over, slavery is an original sin of this country. We'll be grappling with the effects of that as long as we are a country. Gun control. One of the things that is enshrined in our Constitution is the right to bear arms. But we see the deadly effects of that being unchecked every single day. Everyone who dies in Hamilton dies as a result of gun violence, with the exception of George Washington, which is bad dentistry. But, you know, so we're always still in our family fights.
3: What gives you hope about the next 250?
4: What gives me hope are incredible young people all the time renewing my faith, saying it's been this way, but why does it have to be this way? Pushing for greater rights, greater equality, greater freedoms in countless areas, whether that's equality for disabled folks, for LGBTQIA folks. I always see young people leading the charge, and I always see those gains. And that's always, young people always give me hope.
3: 10 years ago, you wrote a New York Times op-ed talking about Puerto Rico, in large part just saying that they're often unrepresented in politics. Do you see that changing?
4: Not really. You know, I think that until the people who live in Puerto Rico are allowed to truly, like, vote on their status, on where they are in this country. And again, like, I say that as someone who lives here in New York. Like, I don't believe I should dictate how Puerto Rico governs itself. Uh-huh. I believe Puerto Ricans should dictate how, who live on the island and live with the ramifications of these decisions should get to say, like, how they want to be. And, you know, I'm just, but, you know, it's very hard to see water shortages and electricity outages and just, like, so many things that come as a result of their colonial status.
3: You, at one point, before all of this, substitute teacher for seventh grade,
4: that's right,
3: wrote jingles for ads, restaurant critic. did you have a favorite between all of those diverse jobs?
4: Substitute teacher. Well, actually, you know, it's funny. My first job out of college was teaching seventh grade English, and I loved it. And it scared me how much I loved it, because I could see the Mr. Holland's Opus version of my life, where I am a beloved English teacher at my old high school, and I get my retirement and I never finish my play. And so after 1 year of teaching, they offered me a full-time position, and I said, I'll happily sub, but I'm actually going to decline. And I took the much scarier path and less financially secure path, mm-hmm, of basically being a professional substitute teacher through my 20s, because it allowed me more time to write and finish my writing. But I always think of teaching as a sacred profession, and one that I really adore doing.
3: What do you see as the biggest threat to the industry?
4: I think the music industry, I think AI is a really interesting one and a really scary one. I think there are really smart musicians who have created incredible tools with it. I think of Lupe Fiasco and the rhyming app he created that is really very impressive. But I also freak out to hear people just making songs by saying a prompt into it. And, you know, it's like that'll get you only so far. But right. I think that, you know, I know that the songs that I write come from a lived experience and an imagined experience that only I can come up with, because I'm the one who's lived this life. And I think we devalue that at our peril and our humanity.
3: So we cannot let you go without talking about your two new projects, Warriors and Octet.
4: Yeah. Warriors has been kicking around in my brain since I was 4 years old and first saw that movie unsupervised, shown to me by a friend's older brother on VHS. And I wrote that with my good friend Issa Davis, and that'll be coming to Broadway in April of 2027 at the Lunt Fontanne Theater.
3: You're going to break Broadway once again.
4: Well, we'll see. I'm going to be across the street from Hamilton, so okay, that's pretty crazy. And then Octet is my second film as a director. I just finished production on that. I had the Avengers for Theater Kids of a cast with Amanda Seyfried and Chimelle Tillman, Cheryl Lee Ralph, Gaten Matarazzo, Pippa Sue, Jonathan Groff, Paul Jordan Jansen.
3: Just a few names you might know.
4: A bunch of killers, and they formed such a special bond, and I'm thrilled to show everyone what they did.
3: Lin-Manuel Miranda, thank you.
4: Thank you, Lindsay.
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32: Michael Strahan reporting from the Sagrada Familia in Barcelona. Wherever the story is, we'll take you there. 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
33: Tonight on ABC News Live Prime, the dangerous wildfire smoke plaguing the Midwest and Northeast has now made its way south. The Washington Monument here in D.C., barely visible, more than 100 million are now under air quality alerts. There are concerns for the World Cup final on Sunday just outside of New York City.
34: I'm Mount Rivers outside of MetLife Stadium, where the stage is set for that World Cup finale between Argentina and Spain on Sunday. But there is concern over that lingering haze you can see right there and the air quality concerns that come with it.
33: Also breaking tonight, deadly flooding continues in Texas with hundreds of water rescues. This bridge washed away in Uvalde County after more than 24 inches of rainfall.
35: I'm Faith Abube in the Texas Hill Country, where cleanup has begun after those deadly floods.
33: After identifying one potential source of the cyclosporiasis outbreak sickening thousands in multiple states, tonight, one of the nation's largest producers of fresh vegetables voluntarily issued.
36: From ABC News, I'm Dave Packer. Storms are expected to clear some of the air in the Great Lakes and East Coast after 3 days of smoke from mostly Canadian wildfires, but dangerous air quality could continue in parts of the Midwest on Friday.
37: In New York City, the National Guard handing out masks. Philadelphia declaring a code purple for very unhealthy air. The Phillies-Mets game moved up. The Milwaukee Brewers allowing fans to exchange tickets to avoid the smoke. And concerns over the most famous sporting event in the world, Sunday's World Cup final in New Jersey. The stadium shrouded in haze all week. FIFA officials closely monitoring the smoke forecast ahead of kickoff.
36: ABC's Matt Rivers. CENTCOM announcing U.S. forces completed a seventh consecutive night of strikes against Iran, hitting surveillance sites, military logistics infrastructure, underground weapon storage, and maritime capabilities. Also taking a hit, your wallet.
38: The national average for regular gas is back around $4 a gallon. Diesel did just surpass $5, and that means higher transport costs for trucks, trains, and tractors. We are seeing oil prices climb as hostilities escalate in the Middle East and shipping stalls once again in the Strait of Hormuz. Another factor is that Russia's oil refineries have been damaged by drone strikes from Ukraine.
36: ABC's Elizabeth Schulze. The FDA has now publicly identified Taylor Farms as a supplier of the shredded iceberg lettuce supplied to Taco Bell and linked to the cyclosporiasis outbreak, that lettuce grown in Mexico. At Young Family Farms KC near Kansas City, second-generation farmer Alana Henry says the parasite outbreak is showing consumers the value of locally grown food.
0: Hopefully it doesn't take a crisis for us to buy local, but if it takes that crisis, then the farmers are here and ready to serve.
36: Andy Burnham was elected leader of Britain's governing Labour Party on Friday, completing the final step before becoming its seventh prime minister in a decade. You're listening to ABC News.
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36: Health officials say a person has now died from Legionnaires' outbreak in New York City. Cleanup has started in parts of Texas Hill Country flooded out this week.
3: It just makes me think about like all the memories I have here with my family, my friends. It's so sad that such a beautiful home.
36: Uvalde resident Valeria Perez says her childhood home was hit hard, and Governor Greg Abbott warns rivers are still rising.
4: I am right now going to be issuing a major disaster declaration.
36: The Texas flood death toll stands at 2. A 40-year-old New York man faces hate crime charges following a confrontation with Today Show host Greg Melvin at NBC's studio in Manhattan. Crews say they're making progress cleaning up from a water main break where a large sinkhole formed after a 36-inch steel pipe burst.
5: Parts of West Hollywood underwater. The famed Sunset Boulevard transformed into a rushing waterway, a 36-inch pipe rupturing, unleashing a torrent of water. Streets turning into rivers, trapping cars. The force of the water creating a massive sinkhole. The city bus depot turning into a swamp, and hundreds of cars damaged or destroyed.
36: ABC's Kana Whitworth. The World Cup raised the bar for beer sales. FIFA says fans drank 290,000 stadium beers during the 6 matches in Philadelphia alone. Nationally, beer sales were up 4% for the first month of the tournament. Dave Packer, ABC News.
6: Night in New York, we got a little bit of a respite in the afternoon. Blue skies came back to New York briefly, but the smoke's coming back, so those alerts will continue. So as we go into the morning on Saturday, you've got upper Midwest smoke, and you've got big smoke from Syracuse down to New York City, Boston, even down toward D.C. as well. But the relief will be coming to the Northeast and Mid-Atlantic with those storms coming in during the afternoon, and much better air quality by tomorrow night in the Northeast and for the World Cup final here in the New York City area as we go into the day on Sunday. Now, unfortunately, these storms, there's going to be rounds of them. They're from the Ohio Valley all the way into parts of the Northeast. Level 3 out of 5 severe risk. So big time winds, even isolated tornadoes. And we're also concerned about flash flooding in this area because you're going to have multiple rounds. There's a lot of moisture in the air. So downpours in some areas could get over 2-3 inches of rain. We'll receive some multiple storms. Alex?
7: Well, and Lee, I know you're also tracking severe flooding in the south. What will this weekend bring?
6: So finally, some relief for the Texas Hill Country, Alex. You know, we're definitely seeing some showers that are still working from Alpine to Midland, but the Texas Hill Country flood alerts are coming down. There's still some lingering flood warnings for rivers as we go into the early weekend. But for the most part, we'll get monsoonal moisture in West Texas and relief for the Hill Country, which will help with rescue efforts right through the weekend. Alex?
7: All right, Lee Goldberg, thank you. And there are dramatic new images tonight of the deadly flooding in central Texas. Devastating storms unleashed more than 2 feet of rain, putting homes and vehicles underwater and washing away a major bridge. Arfaitha Bube reports from Texas.
8: Tonight, relentless rains and flooding leaving a trail of destruction across the Texas Hill Country.
9: Even though the worst of the rain is going to be behind us, for a while, as in for days, the rivers are going to continue to rise.
8: This bridge in Uvalde County collapsing after more than 2 feet of torrential rainfall drenched the region. In Kerrville,
10: it's a semi.
8: Vehicles washed into trees and homes, wreckage littering yards and streets.
11: And this debris right here,
35: Solid steel, the frame of a single-wide mobile home, washed away by the floodwaters and now wrapped around this tree like a ribbon.
8: First responders performing hundreds of high-water rescues. This stranded person airlifted by helicopter in Gillespie County Thursday. At least two people killed in the flooding, including 65-year-old Mark Stewart. His family says his Kerrville home was swept away. Today, we followed up with Robert Shelton. He and his family were rescued from the attic of his home after his 11-year-old daughter woke him up at 2 a.m.
35: So this is how high the water was?
10: Yeah.
35: And your neck was just a little bit above that, hanging on for air in the attic.
10: Yeah, that's all we could do at that point. It's kind of hit me this morning a little bit, but I got to stay strong.
35: Alex, all across the Texas Hill Country, cleanup has begun and the rain is moving out, but isolated flood threats remain in the western part of the state. Alex.
7: Faith Abube, thank you. And tonight, Taylor Farms is issuing a voluntary recall after being linked to a cyclosporiasis outbreak. Health officials say the company's shredded lettuce is responsible for infecting thousands. And now the CDC and FDA are warning Americans not to eat lettuce served at Taco Bell restaurants in five states. ABC's Elizabeth Schulze has details.
11: Tonight, the CDC and FDA warning Americans not to eat shredded iceberg lettuce served at Taco Bell locations in five states, Indiana, Kentucky, Michigan, Ohio, and West Virginia. Federal regulators now linking the lettuce to the cyclosporiasis outbreak, causing severe digestive issues.
12: It's nothing like I've ever had before.
11: Tonight, Taco Bell saying the affected ingredient has been removed from our supply chain nationwide. The FDA's investigation leading to an independent farm in Mexico. The supplier, Taylor Farms, one of the nation's largest producers of fresh vegetables, telling ABC News they are voluntarily removing all iceberg lettuce sourced from central Mexico from the U.S. market and that no other Taylor Fresh Foods products are impacted. In 2024, slivered onions from the company were tied to the E. coli outbreak from Quarter Pounder burgers at McDonald's. Newlywed Gretchen Pless was on her honeymoon when she contracted cyclosporiasis and ended up in the emergency room.
12: Our vows said in sickness and in health, so we're just getting an early start on that.
11: So far, the CDC has reported cases across 34 states, the epicenter in Michigan, where health officials now say more than 5,000 people have been infected, over 100 of them hospitalized. The state typically sees less than 50 cases per year.
7: And Elizabeth joins us now. And Elizabeth, now that they've found this link, what happens next?
38: Well, Alex, FDA investigators are now racing to determine if there were any other retailers or restaurants that might be affected. The CDC also says there could be other unrelated outbreaks. But again, tonight, Taco Bell is saying that it is removed from all of its affected locations that ingredient. Alex.
7: All right. Elizabeth Schulze, thank you. And back here in Washington, 24 hours after President Trump delivered his primetime address, making claims about, quote, shocking vulnerabilities in America's election systems and reigniting false claims about the 2020 election, a top Republican senator is dismissing the president's warning as nothing new. Here's our chief Washington correspondent, Jonathan Carl.
13: Tonight, a top Republican on the Senate Intelligence Committee poured cold water on President Trump's dramatic claims of, quote, shocking vulnerabilities within our country's election systems.
15: Frankly, as a member of the Senate Intelligence Committee, there wasn't a whole lot new. We've known that our adversaries are trying to influence our elections for a long time.
13: President Trump released newly declassified documents he claims expose those shocking vulnerabilities.
16: The election system we have dangerously exposes and really exposes like levels never thought possible to hacking, exploitation, and foreign interference.
13: But one of the election reports the White House released says America's election systems, quote, would be difficult to manipulate on a wide enough scale to alter the election outcome. Trump accused China of targeting the 2020 election, even though his own intelligence officials had assessed with high confidence that China did not seek to change the outcome. The president also made unsubstantiated claims that hundreds of thousands of non-citizens are registered to vote. Today, Trump's Secretary of Homeland Security vowed to track them down and threatened state officials who refused to help with the effort.
14: If the election officials, once we gave them the information they need to secure their elections, and they chose not to, then those individuals can also be held accountable by fines, by penalties, and even, depending on how far it goes, prison time.
7: John Carl joins us now from the White House. And John, even though President Trump is accusing China of targeting the 2020 election, extraordinary claims require extraordinary proof. Does he have it?
17: Yeah, there was absolutely no evidence presented by the president in any of those declassified documents that China actually meddled in the 2020 election. And despite those allegations, the White House has announced no measures to retaliate against China, to punish China anyway. In fact, we asked the White House today if the president, President Trump, still intends to welcome Chinese President Xi here to the White House in September. There's a summit planned, and that is very much still on. So no evidence and no repercussions, it seems.
7: All right, John Carl Forrest, thank you. And joining us now to break down the president's address to the nation, where he once again made fraud allegations surrounding the 2020 election without providing evidence, is ABC News legal contributor and professor of constitutional law, James Sample. James, professor, thank you so much for your time. Great to see you as always. But I want to start here because in his speech, the president pointed to newly declassified documents he claimed showed election vulnerabilities. But the heavily redacted documents released by the White House don't actually appear to back up those claims, many of which Trump has baselessly been pushing since he lost the 2020 election by some 7 million votes. So I'm curious, what specific claims did he make compared to what the documents actually show?
18: Alex, that is such an important and insightful question. The president described a stolen election, but the documents that he released in order to substantiate that case actually indicate the opposite. The documents indicate that though there are election vulnerabilities in America's election systems, and that's not a surprise, that vote systems would actually be extremely difficult. And his own investigating team, his own intelligence apparatus, conceded that they have no evidence that any votes were actually altered. What last night's speech represented was an attempt by the president to blur the line between two things that are actually very separate. One is influence, and there certainly was evidence, is evidence, and is not a surprise that there is evidence that foreign nations and foreign interests tried to influence the 2020 election. That is not the same thing as interfering with the 2020 election. And that, so far, there is no evidence to support.
7: Well, and the president also said that he wanted to pass the Save America Act that would require voters to show ID before voting in person or by mail with limited exceptions. So if passed, what could the impact be here on future elections?
18: It's an important question, Alex, and the graphic there is actually right on point because the top line in the graphic there, proof of citizenship for voter registration, that is actually the ball game, but it is not how this bill has been marketed at all. So to clarify, the Save America Act is marketed as though it is a voter ID bill. Voter ID is very popular. It polls at about an 80% clip in most indications. That is not what this bill is. What this bill is a proof of citizenship at in-person voter registration for anyone who is even updating their existing registration. Say, for example, someone who has voted consistently for 40, 50 years and who merely changes their address. They need to show in person a passport or a birth certificate. That poses all sorts of financial, logistical, and administrative hurdles, including, most importantly, that many of those individuals who are American citizens and longtime voters don't have those documents. So the reason that the Save America Act would change our election system in the short term is that it would result in massive disenfranchisement and, at best, controlled, but likely in certain instances, uncontrolled chaos. In the medium term, voter ID might be a good idea. Reasonable people can and do disagree on that. But in the short term, proof of citizenship is not practicable.
7: Well, and finally here, I'm curious, do these claims about the 2020 election set the stage for what's to come in the midterms here in 2026?
18: I think that's actually exactly what they are intended to do and what they do, which is to say all of the discussion last night and these claims about 2020 are really designed and aimed at setting a predicate for this election cycle, for 2026, to create a predicate, to create a belief and a lack of belief in the faith in our election system so that the president can then later attempt to manipulate, attempt to enforce what he perceives to be election security, voter integrity, if he doesn't get the results that he desires. I call it the verdict before the vote. This is laying the foundation to take dramatic and in many instances unconstitutional action to interfere with elections.
7: All right, Professor James Sample, thank you so much for your time. And dramatic body camera and drone video shows the moments deputies were ambushed in Florida. Officials say that they were responding to a domestic violence call and immediately came under fire. Two deputies were shot. And a warning to our viewers, some of these images are disturbing. Our Victor Oquendo has the latest.
0: Two Florida deputies are lucky to be alive after authorities say they were ambushed with gunfire, all captured on dramatic drone and police body camera video.
1: I'm hit! Motor 3V! I'm hit!
0: Deputies arriving on scene Thursday morning, searching for their suspect, Chris Muchowski, after his ex-girlfriend told police she had escaped hostage captivity, allegedly zip-tied and held at gunpoint for hours.
19: Our suspect ambushed our deputies from the moment they arrived on scene.
0: One deputy hit in the hand, quickly falling to the ground. Deputies racing to his side.
1: Hey, get us ambulance. Get an ambulance. You're
0: good. A second deputy shot before he could step out of his car.
1: I'm in my car. I got hit in the neck.
0: A third deputy shooting Muchowski multiple times. He was later pronounced dead at the hospital. The deputies seen here in stretchers before being airlifted to the hospital. Tonight, identified as Colton Daniels and Safarmani Moon.
20: Once I saw the gun pointed at me, hearing gunshots, I knew to try to get cover, get behind something solid on the car. Once I realized I was shot, the first aid side took effect.
21: And Alex, both deputies are expected to make a full recovery. The Florida Department of Law Enforcement is investigating. Alex?
7: All right, Victor, thank you. And breaking news out of Guatemala tonight, a powerful 7.3 magnitude earthquake struck off the country's coast near its border with Mexico. That quake was felt across southern Mexico and into parts of Central America. The U.S. Geological Survey reported a hazardous tsunami threat for part of the coast of Guatemala and southern Mexico. Authorities have not yet reported any severe damage or injuries in the impacted countries. And right now, a desperate search for survivors is underway in southwest China after a startling landslide. Massive amounts of rocks from the mountainside collapsed and buried more than 10 buildings. At least 8 people were killed and dozens are missing right now. The rain-triggered landslides forced more than 1,100 people to evacuate. Water, electricity, and gas were shut off in the area during the search. And the U.S. right now is ramping up attacks against Iran for the 7th day in a row. American forces today targeted a surveillance tower tracking vessels in the Strait of Hormuz. Iran retaliated with drone and missile attacks against multiple U.S. allies in the region. Our chief international correspondent, James Longman, is in Dubai with the latest. James?
22: Alex, CENTCOM has tonight released this footage of a strike on a surveillance tower at an Iranian port, which they say the regime used to track and target commercial vessels in the Strait of Hormuz. Although the White House says the strait is open to shipping, maritime tracking shows the reality is that only a handful have been able to pass through under the threat of Iranian attack. And after President Trump's threat to strike at civilian infrastructure next week, Iranian state media reports 2 bridges being hit by U.S. airstrikes, as well as a train station and an airport. Legal experts say striking civilian targets could be a war crime. And Iran is still firing back, with alerts in Qatar, Jordan and Bahrain, and major damage to a power and water desalination plant in Kuwait today. That forced the government there to advise citizens to conserve energy while they stabilize the grid. Alex?
7: All right, James, thank you. And coming up after the break, the incredible honor for an NFL team for a player battling ALS. Plus, trading cards, jerseys, and sports stars. Oh, my. We go inside the Fanatics Fest that's cashing in on the renaissance of sports memorabilia. And the highly anticipated World Cup showdown, Argentina versus Spain. We take a look at how these teams found their way to the final and just how much those coveted tickets are going for.
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7: Welcome back. The World Cup final stage is set. Spain and Argentina will face off in the championship match on Sunday for what is expected to be a thrilling game. Our Will Reeve has more.
33: Tonight, fans across America and the world ready for an epic World Cup final. The blockbuster showdown this Sunday in East Rutherford, New Jersey. Spain versus defending champion Argentina in what could be Lionel Messi's last World Cup game. Messi going head-to-head against Spain's young superstar, 19-year-old Lamine Yamal. This will be the first time the two have played against each other, but not the first time they've met. These viral photos from nearly 20 years ago show Yamal as a 6-month-old baby in a tub and being held by Messi, 20 years old at the time, for a promotional event in Barcelona. The photos resurfacing after Yamal's father shared them online, writing, "The beginning of two legends." And with all eyes on the two soccer stars this Sunday, watch what 39-year-old Messi does to conserve energy on the pitch. According to new FIFA tracking data, Messi walks and stands more than he runs, walking about 63% of the time, about twice as much as many World Cup players. Messi running during just 4% of gameplay, playing smarter, not harder. And right in the middle of it all, you'll see the World Cup's first ever Super Bowl-style halftime show, featuring Shakira, Madonna, Justin Bieber, BTS, and Coldplay. An American-style ending for the games that have celebrated weeks of goodwill and great competition sweeping across the United States, with so many international fans discovering things they love about America, from American foods and ranch dressing, to singing American songs, and the Star-Spangled Banner.
7: Our thanks to Will Reeve for that. And the countdown right now is on. We are less than 48 hours away from a historic World Cup final. So let's examine the last match of the tournament by the numbers. The much-anticipated final will happen after 48 teams competed in over 100 matches across the United States, Mexico, and Canada. Argentina has won the World Cup three times in 78, 86, and most recently in 2022. Spain's men's team, known as La Roja, has won one World Cup in 2010. The championship match will take place at MetLife Stadium in New York, where more than 80,000 people are expected to watch in person. Ticket prices for Sunday's match are set to exceed all previous records on the FIFA site today. Prices on available seats range from around $20,000 to more than $57,000. And if the price is a little too steep for you, you can join the more than 1 billion projected to watch on TV worldwide. In the U.S. alone, the broadcast is anticipated to draw up to 50 million viewers. Well, coming up after the break, NASA has released some incredible images of a spacecraft encounter with Mars and why the production of a popular milk product was suspended. Details coming up.
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46: 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FX's The Bear, the final season. 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
48: Fox Hollow is like a killing field.
49: When the documentary came out, we immediately began getting leads. There is another suspect, and...
7: ABC News, I'm Dave Packer. Storms are expected to clear some of the air in the Great Lakes and East Coast after 3 days of smoke from mostly Canadian wildfires, but dangerous air quality could continue in parts of the Midwest. CENTCOM announcing U.S. forces completed a seventh consecutive night of strikes against Iran. Also taking a hit, your wallet.
50: The national average for regular gas is back around $4 a gallon. Diesel did just surpass $5, and that means higher transport costs for trucks, trains, and tractors. We are seeing oil prices climb as hostilities escalate in the Middle East and shipping stalls once again in the Strait of Hormuz. Another factor is that Russia's oil refineries have been damaged by drone strikes from Ukraine. Ukraine.
0: ABC's Elizabeth Schulze. The FDA has now publicly identified Taylor Farms as the supplier of the shredded iceberg lettuce supplied to Taco Bell and linked to the cyclosporiasis outbreak. Andy Burnham on track to becoming Britain's seventh prime minister in a decade. This is ABC News.
7: Saturday, but parts of the Midwest and the Great Lakes will continue to see dangerous air quality. And Taylor Farms has issued a voluntary recall after being linked to the ongoing cyclosporiasis outbreak. Health officials say the company's shredded lettuce is responsible for infecting thousands. And now the CDC and FDA are warning Americans not to eat lettuce served at Taco Bell restaurants in five states: Indiana, Kentucky, Michigan, Ohio, and West Virginia. And two Forest Service workers were rescued by the FBI 14 hours after they were kidnapped in the wilderness of Northern California. The two employees were working at the Shasta Trinity National Forest when they were allegedly kidnapped, zip-tied, and held at gunpoint in a trailer. The Forest Service says the workers are now safe at home. A suspect has been charged with kidnapping a federal aid employee, but the motive there is still being investigated. And NASA has released stunning new images of the surface of Mars. Look at this time-lapse video captured by a spacecraft during a flyby over the red planet back in May. The spacecraft is on a 2 billion mile mission to a distant asteroid belt. It's expected to arrive

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14: You shouldn't be trying to steal my house.
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19: A renaissance is happening in the world of memorabilia. Sports trading cards have never been more valuable. These small pieces of cardboard are being sold for millions of dollars in what is now a multi-billion dollar industry. And at the center of it all is the company Fanatics, which is in the middle of hosting Fanatics Fest in the heart of New York City. 200,000 people, collectors, celebrities, and sports stars are expected to take part in this four-day convention. And ABC's Perry Russum was there when the doors opened and takes us inside the celebration and the company revolutionizing the industry.
20: If you combine hundreds of the biggest names in sports with the chaos of a mall on Black Friday,
21: we're just trying to take in all the sights, all the scenes.
20: Add in the rush of the Vegas Strip, put it all just minutes from Times Square.
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20: You will have created the sensory overload fever dream that is Fanatics Fest.
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20: This is year three of what's considered the Comic-Con of the sports industry, and that is not hyperbolic, because the guy who used to run Comic-Con now runs this.
23: Traded in pop culture nerds for sports nerds, and I love it. It's great. The passion is the same.
20: There are celebrities and live podcast tapings, carnival games, merchandise, and rows and rows and rows of trading cards.
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20: These are not the flimsy cardboard rectangles of the past.
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20: Some are autographed, others covered in fancy paint. A few have parts of game-worn jerseys built in the cards in what looks like a religious relic.
24: Everybody's taking pictures of the stage right now. They just made a $1 million card deal.
20: The industry is booming. According to one estimate, the global sports trading card market is worth $19.2 billion. And it could grow by more than 200% in the next decade to $59.1 billion.
24: How many cards do you own?
25: Too many. Probably.
24: Do you think he has too many?
26: Too many, yes.
20: Some little slivers of cardboard are worth hundreds of thousands of dollars.
24: This is $250,000. This is $250,000. Together, I have a really nice

0: house in my hands.
1: Yeah, a really nice house, yeah.
0: This is so much money.
2: The growth of the sports card industry has been absolutely insane.
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2: Sports cards are the modern day fine art. And that's really what people have to think about. 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What are you talking about? Those same people, they don't laugh when they see a Pablo Picasso painting or a Monet or a Van Gogh, you know, sell for huge amounts of money.
3: Wilson showed us the Tom Brady card he's selling for $21,000, the Lionel Messi card for $20,000, $15,000 for this Victor Wembanyama card. It's here we found Latin Grammy Award winning rapper Eliado Carrion.
4: So how much money did you spend so far today?
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5: 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Like 20 probably.
4: Spent $20,000 on cards today.
5: Probably, yeah.
3: One of the pivotal reasons for this trading card gold rush is Fanatics. 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
6: 5-6 years ago, Fanatics had nothing to do with trading cards.
7: Yeah, no, and it was, for the most part, it was an industry that lived in the shadow. 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
3: Mike Mahan is the CEO of Fanatics Collectibles.
7: We invested heavily in marketing. 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
3: Fanatics has innovated, creating the debut patch.
8: I'll do my next.
3: It's a highly sought-after, one-of-a-kind rookie card that has the patch players wore during their first game.
9: How would you describe Fanatics' place in this industry?
1: I think it's a mover. I think it's a shaker.
3: Anne-Marie Farrell teaches sport management at Stonehill College and closely monitors the sports card business. She says the pandemic was an accelerator for the card industry as people crave nostalgia and community.
1: I think the Fanatics ecosystem has the ability to become the hobby ecosystem. I think it's going to be interesting to continue to see how they build that infrastructure.
3: That infrastructure includes Fanatics Fest, Fanatics Collect, a card selling marketplace, Fanatics One, a rewards program, and Fanatics Live, a live stream platform where collectors and even athletes can take part in what's called breaking.
1: Breaking is, I'm a Yankees fan, obviously. You are opening a $5,000 box of cards. I can't afford a $5,000 box of cards, but I'm going to spend $400 on the Yankees, and you're going to give me every Yankee that comes out of that box.
9: It's gambling.
1: 100%.
3: One of the main attractions Fanatics brings to the industry is the star power of athletes. The players are the ones considered to be making cards cool again.
6: I mean, you guys really do control almost every level of this. You control the making of the cards, the selling of the cards, the storage of the cards, the live stream of the cards. What else is there?
7: We are focused on the collector experience. We want to make the collector experience great, and we found if we let others focus on those areas of the ecosystem, they're just not investing at the level we want.
3: Fanatics' rise in cards has been driven by their ability to acquire licensing deals with the NFL, NBA, and MLB. In 2022, Fanatics bought card-making company Topps in a deal reported to be in the $500 million range. But with growth has come scrutiny. Fanatics now controls valuable licensing agreements with sports leagues once owned by card maker Panini. In 2023, Panini sued Fanatics, accusing the company of deploying a strategy of calculated, intentional, anti-competitive conduct to monopolize the markets for major U.S. professional sports leagues trading cards. Fanatics then countersued, claiming Panini's case is a protracted campaign to squeeze the last dollars of its U.S. business by trying to block Fanatics' hard-earned success. Both lawsuits are ongoing.
10: I would assume this lawsuit keeps going for another couple of years. Neither side seems like they want to settle. And it's really a pivotal lawsuit, a decision to whether Fanatics can hang on to those licenses or not. I mean, that is a pivotal decision within this industry.
6: There's some concern from your competitors and consumers that Fanatics might have too much power in this industry. What's your response to that?
7: Oh, I think look at the results. I think if you look at how thriving this industry is right now, how many new collectors have come in, go talk to the hobby shops, go talk to the breakers, go talk to the retailers, go talk to collectors. what we are building, this movement around collecting as an extension of fandom, that's special.
3: Back at the Cards HQ booth, Jeff Wilson says Fanatics Fest has created what he calls a collision between sports fans and collectibles.
2: This is part of the reason why we've seen such explosive growth in the sports card industry over the last couple of years.
8: All right, Perry, thank you. And coming up after the break, the box office journey begins for director Christopher Nolan's new movie. We catch up with the cast to talk about the privilege and challenges of filming The Odyssey. And you may remember this envious dog at a baseball game. We'll talk to his owner and find out if he ever got his own hot dog.
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8: A country embraces innovation with a hydrogen-powered train. An NFL team names its next player into its ring of honor. And a hungry pooch from a viral video finally gets his reward. Those stories and more in tonight's rundown. SpaceX stocks has fallen to its pre-IPO levels. Shares of the Elon Musk-led company have declined in four consecutive trading sessions, plunging to a level 40% below a peak, which happened during the frenzied aftermath of the initial public offering last month. The dip in the company's stock prices happened before its 13th Starship test flight was scrubbed over engine issues. Shares are down 14% on the week, wiping out more than $1 trillion in market capitalization. And India debuted its first hydrogen-powered train this week as part of the country's effort to curb emissions through its vast rail network. Prime Minister Modi was on hand to celebrate the inaugural run as India joined several other countries to use the technology to power railways. The unique electrical generation process on board the train involves combining hydrogen and oxygen. The only direct emissions from the process is water vapor. Coca-Cola says that it's halting production of Fairlife dairy products after a ransomware attack breached the company's computer systems. Coca-Cola said the company alerted law enforcement officials and is working with cybersecurity experts to evaluate the extent of the attack. In a statement, the company said that product quality and safety have not been impacted. Oscar-winning actress Brenda Fricker has died. In a statement to ABC News, Fricker's agent confirmed the Irish actress passed away yesterday after a period of ill health. Her acting career included more than 30 films and TV roles. Many millennials remember her as the Central Park Pigeon Lady in the 1992 film Home Alone 2, Lost in New York. That was 3 years after her Best Supporting Actress win for the movie My Left Foot. Brenda Fricker was 81 years old. The Tennessee Titans are inducting former running back Chris Johnson into the team's Ring of Honor. The 40-year-old Johnson revealed last month that he has been diagnosed with ALS. The Titans selected Johnson with a 24th pick in the NFL draft back in 2008. He was a star and a 1,000-yard rusher in each of his six seasons in Tennessee. Johnson will be the 20th member of the Titans' Ring of Honor. And an adorably hungry pooch that stole hearts across social media is finally getting his moment. The dog, named Jonah, went viral back in June at Bark in the Park night at a Marlins baseball game. After a clip went viral, the Marlins reached out to bring Jonah and his family back to the ballpark. This time, his owner, Peter, threw out the first pitch, and Jonah was finally rewarded with his fill of hot dogs. Good boy. Well, today is the long-awaited opening of The Odyssey, the ancient Greek tale brought to life in a way only director Christopher Nolan can do. It's the first film shot entirely on IMAX and, of course, has the help of a $250 million budget and also a stellar cast who sat down with our Juju Chang.
12: I like to talk about Annie when she's not in the room because I don't like to embarrass her. But when you're working with somebody great, they really... You just look at them and you disappear into the world.
13: Oh, I can say the same thing about you, but thank you very much.
12: Oh, then do, please.
14: Matt Damon and Anne Hathaway disappearing into the world of Odysseus and his queen, Penelope, in this summer's epic blockbuster, The Odyssey.
15: promise me you will come back.
16: You're transported into this world and you believe in all the characters, you believe in all the themes of remorse, of war, of family, of loyalty, and it's all in the writing.
14: The film, already selling out in IMAX theaters for several weeks and scoring a 96% on Rotten Tomatoes. It's a remarkable retelling of the ancient Greek text with timely themes and ancient characters woven together by modern artists.
15: Ithaca's king is coming back.
17: No, he's not.
18: Both of you have Oscars on your shelves somewhere, but playing off each other must be like tennis when you play with a great opponent who suddenly lifts your game.
13: It's so much fun when you respect someone so much and you admire their work, and then you get onto set with them and you realize they have colors and levels and layers they haven't even shown yet. Oh my God, you just opened your aperture so wide, and it was just beautiful. I just felt lucky to be there.
14: That wide lens, so necessary for a story more than 3,000 years old. Legendary director Christopher Nolan adapting the most epic tale for the silver screen. A monstrous cyclops, terrifying sea monsters, now brought to life for generations of students captivated by the Odyssey, especially one in particular.
18: I read that you loved Greek mythology. If your young Greek fan knew that you were going to play Penelope in this cast with this director, what would you think that little young Anne Hathaway would think?
13: I discovered Greek mythology when I was in eighth grade. And eighth grade me believed she knew everything, so I think she would have been like, no, absolutely, that's going to happen.
19: It's just the foundational story of Western literature. I found all of the other films I've made lurking in there somewhere.
14: Nolan is no stranger to larger-than-life epic adventures. His lost hero took us across time and space in Interstellar.
19: We must confront the reality of interstellar travel.
14: Oppenheimer witnessed the birth of nuclear warfare in Nolan's Oscar-winning story.
20: I don't know if we can be trusted with such a weapon.
14: But perhaps no story more ambitious than The Odyssey. The Greek poem spans more than 20 years and follows Odysseus's desperate voyage home after winning the Trojan War.
20: After years of war, no one could stand between my men and home.
18: Tell me about Odysseus. He's, like many of your heroes, complicated, morally slippery, as you say, haunted and trying to find his way back home.
19: The adjective that's most often been applied to Odysseus traditionally is wily. He's a very flawed character.
12: He's really complicated and really interesting. I mean, the best role I've ever had a chance to play.
20: Help me go home.
14: At his side, Himesh Patel and John Leguizamo are faithful comrades, both in the movie and on set.
16: Yeah, he is the most loyal character in Western literature. That's how Chris sold it to me. But he is. He sacrifices everything for his boss.
18: But it sounds like Matt Damon was the leader on and off.
21: Yes.
18: In and out of character.
21: So I've never seen anyone work harder physically, but never a word of complaint. And, you know, he's a hero.
14: Another tragic hero, Menelaus, played by John Bernthal, whose on-screen wife, Oscar winner Lupita Nyong'o, is Helen of Troy, the face that launched 1,000 ships. Her husband reclaims her, only to encounter marital strife.
22: What I like about this version of the Odyssey is that we know the story, right? We know all the main beats, but Chris's film looks between the lines that are written. So there is the epic war, yes, but what did it cost everyone and how it affects the marital bond?
18: Tell me about the marital squabbling, because I do think that felt very relatable.
23: Mm. I think that's what marriage really is, you know, and everyone is going through their own sort of version of that.
18: Anger and resentment. It felt like a real dinner table.
23: That's right. That's right.
14: The realism of the storytelling finding new depth within its female characters. Not just beautiful, but multidimensional, wise, complicated, human.
18: It felt like you were breathing a certain life into a number of the female characters, whether it was Calypso, who has been debated and misinterpreted, Circe, Helen.
19: The female characters of the Odyssey have been interpreted in different ways in different eras. In the era we're living in today, it was very, very important to work with great actors. They're looking for the truth of these characters, and they're helping me bring that together.
22: I loved having the opportunity to humanize Helen. What we know about her is that she was beautiful. But that is not a character, you know? I was like, okay, yes, but how do I have to find something to play. I have to find an inner life. I have to find a reason for being.
14: Anne Hathaway's reason for being as Queen Penelope, exploring the tough love of motherhood with her son, Telemachus, played by Tom Holland.
0: That world is gone.
13: The whole concept of gentle parenting wasn't really a part of, like, Ithaca and ancient Greece.
19: She hadn't read many parenting books.
13: No, they were scrolls.
19: Right.
13: Parenting scrolls were on a slow boat. And so I think that, you know, there's a brutality to the world. I mean, the fact of the matter is they lived by a rule, which is, you know, you do unto others as you want them to do unto you, because the person that you're speaking to might be a god in disguise. And if you offend that god, you could bring terrible, terrible consequences onto you and the people you love. And so those are really high stakes.
14: What's at stake? Still relevant over 30 centuries later.
18: It feels like a very modern, very timely lesson.
19: Timely and timeless. And it's essentially the golden rule. It's essentially treat others as you would be treated.
21: I think there's a reason we have been telling this story for, you know, thousands of years, because those themes are just ever present in our humanity.
19: And of course, in adapting it, you realize nothing's changed. Nothing's changed. We are still absolutely bound to each other and to our fellow people.
4: Our thanks to Juju for that. 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I'm Alex Prochet. 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
5: 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We're stepping into the legacy of Dancing with the Stars. 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
33: Every year, millions of people from around the world visit our nation's capital. 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But there's a hidden history here, especially on Pennsylvania Avenue.
34: I wake up every morning in a house that was built by slaves.
33: In 2016, former First Lady Michelle Obama called attention to that history during a speech at the DNC, sparking a firestorm online.
35: A lot of people were surprised by that because they don't really know much about the history of slavery in this country. And they don't like to think about these harder, darker, more difficult aspects of American history.
33: Mrs. Obama's simple statement exposed a complex truth that's often overlooked.
36: From ABC News, I'm Dave Packer.
0: The investigation into an outbreak of a nasty stomach bug is zeroed in on shredded iceberg lettuce grown in Mexico and served at Taco Bell's in Indiana, Kentucky, Michigan, Ohio, and West Virginia.
1: Federal regulators are linking the lettuce to the cyclosporiasis outbreak, causing severe digestive issues. The FDA's investigation leading to an independent farm in Mexico. The supplier, Taylor Farms, one of the nation's largest producers of fresh vegetables, telling ABC News they are voluntarily removing all iceberg lettuce sourced from central Mexico from the U.S. market, and that no other Taylor Fresh Foods products are impacted.
0: ABC's Elizabeth Schulze. Dangerous smoke from hundreds of Canadian wildfires stretching from the Midwest to the Northeast to the Carolinas. But rain on Saturday could bring relief to some areas. Meanwhile, Republicans accusing Canada of wildfire mismanagement. President Trump threatening additional tariffs. Ontario Premier Doug Ford says, let's fix the problem, not the blame.
2: Those same elected officials from the Republican Party, why don't they talk to their governor and see how they can support us?
0: Louisiana Republican Senator Bill Cassidy dismissing President Trump's Thursday night speech where he reignited false claims about the 2020 election.
3: As a Republican, my concern is that is it setting up a Democratic wave election. We should be talking about what matters to the people around the kitchen table. And right now they can't afford their health care, their housing, their groceries, or the gasoline.
0: CENTCOM says it completed a seventh day of U.S. strikes on Iran. Iran is firing back with alerts in Qatar, Jordan, Bahrain, and Kuwait. Top brass at the World Cup final in New Jersey Sunday. President Trump says he's coming.
4: So good luck to Spain and Argentina on Sunday, and may the best team win.
0: Spain's Prime Minister Pedro Sanchez says he'll be there to cheer on the national team. The King and Queen of Spain also will attend, but Argentina's Javier Milei announcing he'll watch the game on television out of superstition. You're listening to ABC News.
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0: The death toll from earthquakes in Venezuela has now surpassed 5,000. This week, the Wisconsin Elections Commission referred complaints against Elon Musk to prosecutors, saying there's probable cause that he violated election bribery laws when he offered money before the state Supreme Court election. State Representative Ahmad Rivera-Wagner says the district attorney needs to follow through.
9: We are asking not for special treatment. We are asking for equal treatment, that regardless of someone's status, wealth, or power, that they are held to the same standard.
0: He also announced legislation to strengthen the state's bribery laws. There's another side to that smoky air affecting 100 million Americans.
10: If there's a silver lining to the bad air, maybe it's this. Health officials say people under air quality warning shouldn't be vacuuming unless the vacuum has a HEPA filter. They also advise you don't fry food or broil food, don't burn candles or incense, and if you have an air conditioner, set it to recirculate. If your AC doesn't have that mode, turn it off. Needless to say, smoking and vaping is out of the question. They say an air quality index around 150 is like smoking a half a pack of cigarettes. Wayne Cabot, ABC News.
0: NASA has released time-lapse photos of when its Psyche spacecraft flew by Mars. The probe is headed for an asteroid, but on its way used Mars gravity to modify its trajectory. The photos include rarely seen views of the red planet, all of its asteroid pockmarks, and its polar ice cap. Dave Packer, ABC News.
11: You both look great. Welcome to D.C. You made it in from Philly.
12: Yes.
11: You came in from the ATL.
12: I did, yeah.
11: Oh, okay. Now, how far back do you know your family history? Or what generation do you go back to that you can remember?
12: Grandfather passed before I was born. Grandma died just before I was born.
11: And that knowledge passed away with them?
12: Yep.
11: So we're going to go in the dining room. Mm-hmm. We have some people that are waiting there that are going to help you unravel your family history. You ready?
12: Yes.
11: You ready?
12: I am ready.
11: Come on.
5: Wow, wow, wow.
7: Hi, how you doing?
13: Hi, Ashley.
7: Lindsay and her fabulous team, they have uncovered some incredible information about one of your ancestors that is truly first of its kind. And so before we get to that, just hearing that, what's going through your mind?
13: I just said, oh, wow.
7: Right?
13: Yeah. I think for me, it's just excitement, nervousness, you know, all the things. It's just like, how did I get here?
7: Lindsay, the table is yours.
14: So I'm going to just share with you, if we all can just pass these down. Mm-hmm. What we want to do is make connections between each individual. So you'll see Ashley, you're on the bottom here, and then Jackie, your grandfather, Ashley, and your father, Robert Smith. This generation, James Peter Smith and Beatrice Marie Hicks. This is your first great grandparents. Your second great grandparents are James Hicks and Fanny Rome. Your third great grandparents are William Hicks and Sarah E. Ambush. They're from Washington, D.C. And then your fourth great grandfather and grandmother are Calvert Ambush and Patsy Cried.
7: At the top, we see Calvert Ambush. Can you please tell us the significance of this gentleman in American history?
14: Your fourth great-grandfather, Calvert Ambush, was one of the enslaved men who built the White House. One of the most iconic landmarks in America.
15: Really? Oh my goodness.
16: Yes, ma'am.
15: Oh my goodness.
7: Your great-great-great-grandfather helped build
15: the White House.
7: The White House.
15: Wow. And a little teary-eyed.
7: To know that you have an ancestor that has such a significant role in our country's history?
15: Yes.
7: Calvert Ambush, a name reclaimed, an ancestral family connection restored. And Lindsay, how were you able to determine this? How do you go about with enslaved individuals to get the information?
14: We know that Calvert was one of the people who built the White House from this payroll record.
7: Is this a first for a genealogical organization to be able to link a living descendant to an enslaved individual like this who worked on the White House?
14: Yes, this is the first time we've been able to make the connection. It's incredible that the two of you are sitting here with me. I've been looking for you for 2 years.
7: Vince, I want to bring you in on the conversation here. Just give us the historical context.
16: We know the original White House begun construction in 1792, but then, after the White House was burned in 1814, in 1829, President Andrew Jackson had the North Portico built. And that's where we find Calvert Ambush employed.
15: Oh, my goodness.
7: And the North Portico, that is the iconic shot.
16: Yeah.
7: Of the White House. Have you been to the White House?
15: Maybe when I was a kid?
16: Well, look, we have some images of the early plans of the White House with the North Portico.
7: Wow.
16: Here, the floor plan here.
7: Wow.
15: Oh,
16: here's an early picture from the 19th century, an etching there.
7: And this part of the White House looks very much still the same.
16: That's right. When we think of the White House, we think of the North Portico as its defining feature. And you can see here, throughout history, right, important events have happened there. So here is the funeral of President Warren G. Harding in 1923. Here is President John F. Kennedy.
7: Wow.
16: And here, of course, is First Lady Michelle Obama and President Barack Obama on the North Portico.
15: And this is what I thought about.
7: Why?
15: I mean, I'm going back to the moment when President Obama was first elected. I was an undergraduate at Spelman College, and to know that I'm a descendant of someone who helped build the White House, where the first Black African American president was, it gives me goosebumps, and it's like something I would have never thought or imagined.
7: There are some mixed emotions with a revelation like this.
16: Mine are mixed as a historian, because my ancestors were also enslaved. And it makes me think that there's a larger history of the contributions of Black people to this country that are not well known and not widely acknowledged. And I'm proud, but also frustrated that often those people are disparaged as if they made no contribution, as if by virtue of being enslaved, they didn't count, as if by virtue of not being powerful people, they didn't matter. And they clearly did.
11: And Jackie, for you to know that he did this hard work, this back-breaking work with such little recognition, are you delighted that now more people are going to be aware?
5: Oh, yes. I'm definitely going to tell my family because I'm looking at the names at the top. Patsy, that's two of my cousins' names.
11: Wow.
5: The names that's on here, it's like my cousins have these names.
11: Wow. Mm. And that's, and you didn't know, this is the first time you're seeing the tree like that, yet these names are passed down.
5: I'm just looking at the names. Families, like, all in there, yes.
11: And there's more to Calvin. There's more to his story.
17: Coming up, Ashley and Jackie venture around Washington, D.C. to learn more details about their ancestor, Calvert.
18: 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The fact that this is the original document, I almost don't want to touch it.
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11: With a revelation like this, how were you able to find Ashley to make this happen?
21: We start with things like payroll records, and we just need to have focused time and attention on those records.
17: And those records are key. So the next day, Ashley and Jackie headed to the National Archives to meet up with Jesse Holland, a George Washington University professor.
22: Hi, I'm Jesse Holland.
23: Hi, Ashley.
24: Hi, Jackie.
17: Inside this building, the most historically and legally significant documents in the country are preserved.
23: I've never been in here before.
22: It is an absolutely gorgeous building.
17: Holland is an author and expert on the untold history of enslaved labor in Washington, D.C.
22: I know you know you have a famous ancestor who helped work on the White House. In this box, we have the receipts. This is how we know enslaved African Americans were used in the construction of the White House. The government rented these slaves from their white slave masters. And here in this record, we can find a name that should look very familiar.
17: This 197-year-old document is the authentic handwritten government payroll from 1829, listing some of the men who worked on the construction of the White House.
22: So if we look down this side.
24: I see him.
17: Including their ancestor, Mr. Calvert Ambush, who worked a total of 36 days in the hot summer of 1829.
24: Calvert Ambush.
22: How much did they pay him? We see up here in this column that they have 75 cents, which was absolutely nothing.
24: Yep.
22: Because the money never went to the enslaved Africans. It went to their slave masters. You can actually see his name right here, William Carr. He was the owner of the enslaved worker, Calvert Ambush. How does it feel to see his name on this?
24: Surreal. The fact that this is the original document, I almost don't want to touch it. So.
22: Right.
17: And it's not just the White House. Professor Holland tells us enslaved labor was also used to build the United States Capitol, the very seat of democracy, including the iconic dome.
22: From the bottom floors all the way to the Statue of Freedom sitting on top, it would not be there without the blood, sweat, and tears of enslaved Africans.
17: In fact, between 1792 and 1829, more than 200 enslaved individuals helped build both structures, though experts believe it was many more.
22: It gives us a little bit of ownership of the president's house because it's written right here.
5: It's unbelievable.
17: Professor Holland took Ashley and Jackie around the Capitol.
1: This mall was nothing like we see today.
17: To help them envision what it looked like some 200 years ago. Back then, Washington, D.C. had become a hub of the domestic slave trade, a place where human beings were bought and sold in the shadow of the nation's most powerful institutions.
1: All of this was more of a slave market. There were slave markets over on Pennsylvania Avenue, and despite it being the nation's front yard, enslaved Africans were brought down to this area and were sold. One of the more famous places they had slave sales was over near the Smithsonian Air and Space Museum. It's called Roby's Tavern.
17: Back in the day, slave pens and markets would have been seen on both sides of the National Mall. For enslaved laborers like Calvert Ambush, there were also no formal accommodations.
1: The slaves that were used in the construction of the White House, they, of course, didn't live in the White House.
15: Yeah.
1: They lived right outside. All of the area you see behind us when they were constructing the U.S. Capitol, it was actual slave tent city.
17: Enslaved laborers split the stone at nearby quarries, transporting it upriver and towing it to Washington, where they built roofs, walls, and columns. This original sandstone block sits in the U.S. Capitol today.
1: This sandstone, while used for the U.S. Capitol, was also one of the main building blocks for the White House. It was enslaved Africans like your ancestor that put his hands on this.
2: I don't think I ever imagined the historical context,
1: right,
2: and how his work, his hands, had just a place in all of these buildings.
3: It's overwhelming just to know that it was tents all down this mall,
1: mm-hmm,
3: and look at it now.
17: Indeed, at the heart of the American story is a contradiction.
16: Thomas Jefferson penned the Declaration of Independence, saying that all men are created equal, and it was a lie. Thomas Jefferson owned slaves.
17: Jefferson wasn't alone. At least a dozen U.S. presidents owned enslaved people. One of them was a man named John Freeman, who was owned by Jefferson and later sold to President Madison. Which brings us back to our descendants. We originally asked Ashley and Jackie to meet us at the Octagon House because a very important person in Calvert Ambush's story once lived here. His uncle, John Freeman. Professor Vince Brown took us to the basement where the original slave quarters from the 1800s are still intact.
16: Calvert Ambush's story doesn't end with slavery. He was free. He was emancipated by another former slave named John Freeman, who was his uncle.
15: Mm-hmm.
16: And John Freeman lived in this house,
15: wow,
16: when James, yeah, Madison was president, in this basement.
7: He had an uncle,
15: mm-hmm,
7: an uncle who freed him. That's a kind of caring family,
15: yes. Yes.
7: In your DNA.
15: Yeah.
17: The bill of sale and deed of trust records show that John Freeman took out a loan for $620 to buy his nephew's freedom.
7: And that was a lot of money. That was a lot of money. Yep.
16: So when you talk about family, taking care of family.
15: That's it.
16: People struggling,
15: yep. Yep.
16: Right, to better their condition. This is that story.
17: And there's even more to Calvert's story. 10 million names researchers found a marriage license from 1834.
16: Calvert Ambush married. Patsy cried. And they had three children, including Sarah,
15: yeah,
16: and that's what brings us to y'all.
15: Oh, my goodness.
7: We're talking about people. You said they were once known. They're not the unknown.
16: Yeah. They were once known by people who loved them, who cared for them.
15: Yeah.
16: And now we can know them again. And that's what this project is about.
17: After tracing the footsteps of their ancestor across the Capitol, Ashley and Jackie are now seeing the White House and its grand north portico for the first time.
15: Oh, wow.
1: Now that you've seen the record with your ancestor, Calvert Ambush, what does it feel like seeing the White House now?
2: Unreal. It feels unreal. I think just even looking at it and understanding more of the history behind it.
3: I have a special place in my heart right now about that building. I feel it right now. I got the chills. I won't walk past it again without stopping here thinking about him.
17: Down in Lafayette Square, there's a modest plaque that was placed near the White House in 2021, acknowledging that enslaved men helped build it. But it's easy to miss.
1: Is that enough? Should more be done so people know the true history of the White House?
4: Absolutely. I think now that we know names, and we can now put names to the enslaved African Americans, you can list those, right? And more so the fact that you have descendants who are alive today that are connected to those people. That is big.
3: We know the name, so now we want the name on there.
7: This has been an exciting day. Let's just breathe. I can't imagine if I walked into a place and they just were peppering me with not just your family history, but American history.
15: I feel famous. Never in a million years would I have thought that, you know, one of my great, great, great, great, great, yes, fourth generation grandparents, you know, had a role, right, you know, in building the White House.
7: Jack, what are some of the first phone calls you're going to make when you get out of here?
3: Oh, I'm going to call my sister and tell her about it because she's really going to be shocked.
7: You're closer. It's like your great, great, great grandfather.
3: Right.
7: Like just thinking about if you've been able to tell your grandparents this information.
3: Wow.
7: What it would have meant to them.
3: A lot. Would have meant a lot.
7: What's the first thing you're going to tell your sons?
15: Guess what is going to be the first raise, you know? And I'm going to just tell them about their fifth great-grandfather, what he did. I think finding out that you have a relative that has made an impact, you know, that is important. And then being able to recognize his name, say his name, you know.
7: Say his name right now.
15: Say his name, Calvert Ambush, you know. It still gives me goosebumps. Knowing who I am as a person, we have similar connections. You know, the fact that he built something, the fact that one of my degrees is in math, right? You know, and I could have ended up in a career where I was building something.
7: He would be proud to meet you, both of you. He'd be proud. I got to tell you, I'll never forget Mrs. Obama making that speech.
6: I wake up every morning in a house that was built by slaves.
15: I've now found a missing puzzle piece to her speech. I now know one person who built the White House. That in itself is just, yeah, powerful.
17: Recently, I had a chance to let the Obamas know of our breakthrough discovery.
7: ABC News, we went on a journey to discover the names of those enslaved who helped build the White House. And we actually identified a man who helped build the North Portico and found living descendants and we brought them back.
8: That's fantastic.
7: Together. What is it that you want people to truly understand about those who helped not only build the White House, but this country?
9: Said, yeah, we're standing on everybody's shoulders to be here. The whole notion that there are people who are more deserving of being here and enjoying the freedoms of this country, you know, that's just not true, and it's not fair. It's not accurate. There are a lot of people with a lot of different backgrounds who have toiled and died and served to make this country what it is.
17: And expanding that narrative of America is exactly what the 10 Million Names Project hopes to accomplish.
10: One large goal of the 10 Million Names Project is to build a database of all of those names of people who were enslaved so that people can look up their family histories.
17: Their online ancestry database is accessible to the public. And in the coming years, their ultimate goal is to identify all 10 million people who were enslaved in North America, whose names have been lost to history.
10: We would like to, as best we can, find the names of all of them. And knowing their history, I think, helps us understand a much fuller picture of American society.
17: As Ashley and Jackie's journey to Washington, D.C. came to an end, they took a final stroll down the mall with Professor Holland.
1: I know the National Mall has been a place where we've seen some of the darkest parts of U.S. history. But there's also another side to that story. We have people like you who are finding their roots here in the American story.
4: This is the beginning. This is just the beginning.
17: While the atrocities of slavery in America can never be denied, It's also a story of resilience and survival, one that's unfolded right here on this very same mall.
0: As we move forward into the future, the National Mall also became a place of protest, where African Americans and their allies came to make America hold up to its promises of equality and freedom, where we had the I Have a Dream speech just on the other end of this National Mall.
8: I have a dream that one day, this nation will rise up, live out the true meaning of its creed. We hold these truths to be self-evident, that all men are created equal.
17: Generation after generation, brave Americans demanding America live up to its promise from 1776.
0: This is not just a story of slavery. It's a story of hope, a story of overcoming adversity, a story of making America into what it always said it was. And it was people like your ancestors and people like you that helped this country live up to its ideals.
4: And I think that is important, and that is one of the key messages. Their hard work, their labor, their sacrifice was not in vain. You know, we are where we are today because of them.
0: We're not just part of the American story. Yeah. We are the American story.
17: 2.5 centuries later, the story is still unfolding.
7: I can see the pride that you have in wanting that history. So why is it important?
4: There's a piece of him that's inside of me. To understand whose blood is running through my veins, understand the connections that I have with them, you know, and how we got to where we are today, I think that is amazing.

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12: Traveling with the president in Abu Dhabi, I'm Karen Travers. 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
13: Tonight, breaking news, dangerous smoke from hundreds of Canadian wildfires now stretching from the Midwest to the Northeast to the Carolinas. More than 100 million under air quality alerts. The Washington Monument barely visible. Major League Baseball games now being affected. And tonight, concerns about the World Cup final outside New York City. Tonight, after the CDC identified one potential source of a parasitic outbreak sickening thousands, a major company urgently pulling shredded iceberg lettuce off the shelves nationwide. Deadly flooding in Texas, more than 2 feet of rain, hundreds of water rescues reported, a bridge washed away. Dramatic body camera video just released. Deputies ambushed, two wounded as they were responding to a domestic violence call. Tonight, the U.S. ramping up attacks on Iran, targeting a surveillance tower tracking vessels in the Strait of Hormuz. James Longman in the region. 24 hours after President Trump delivered a primetime address making claims about, quote, shocking vulnerabilities in America's election systems, a top Republican senator dismissing the president's warning as nothing new. ABC News obtaining video showing an airport attack on TSA officers. Tonight, the FBI moving in to rescue two forest rangers who say they were kidnapped and held hostage for more than 14 hours. The terrifying lightning strike. Home surveillance showing a woman racing from her car.
14: ABC News, I'm Dave Packer. The CDC and FDA warning Americans not to eat shredded iceberg lettuce served at Taco Bell locations in Indiana, Kentucky, Michigan, Ohio, and West Virginia after an investigation linked a cyclosporiasis outbreak to a supplier for Taylor Farms. ABC's Elizabeth Schulze.
15: Taylor Farms, one of the nation's largest producers of fresh vegetables, telling ABC News they are voluntarily removing all iceberg lettuce sourced from central Mexico from the U.S. market and that no other Taylor Fresh Foods products are impacted.
14: Dangerous smoke from hundreds of Canadian wildfires now stretching from the Midwest to the Northeast to the Carolinas, but rain Saturday could bring relief to some areas. CENTCOM says it completed a seventh day of U.S. strikes in Iran, Iran firing back with alerts in Qatar, Jordan, Bahrain, and Kuwait. It all comes down to Sunday, the World Cup final showdown between Spain and Argentina. Two teams will battle it out in New Jersey, Argentina defending its title from 4 years ago. This is ABC News.
13: Sporting events after reporting its worst air quality on record, what the Milwaukee Brewers are now telling fans, another team canceling tonight's game. And there is also concern about air quality for Sunday's World Cup final at New York, New Jersey Stadium. Lee Goldberg standing by with the forecast. ABC's Matt Rivers leads us off.
16: Tonight, new video showing hazardous Canadian wildfire smoke pouring into major cities from the Midwest all the way to the East Coast.
17: It's just gotten so bad.
16: Detroit, Chicago, and Washington, D.C. have the worst air quality among major cities in the U.S. tonight. The nation's capital barely visible in that haze, some masking up on the National Mall.
18: I think they're struggling, and, you know, that's why I'm sitting here. I'm sure it's affecting everybody's physical activity, no doubt.
16: Some experts say several days of outside exposure to the smoke is like smoking several cigarettes per day. The fire's not just torching trees and brush, but cars and homes, creating a toxic soup.
2: It's burning anything in its path, so there's a lot of other things being discharged into the air.
16: The Cleveland Clinic now reporting a 10% spike in emergency room patients due to air quality. In New York City, the National Guard handing out masks. Philadelphia declaring a code purple for very unhealthy air. The Phillies-Mets game last night moved up.
3: Supposed to start this game at 7:10. We've been moved up 1 hour.
16: Late today, the Cleveland Guardians postponing tonight's game against the Pittsburgh Pirates due to air quality concerns. The Milwaukee Brewers allowing fans to exchange tickets for today's game to avoid the smoke. And tonight, concerns over the most famous sporting event in the world, Sunday's World Cup final in New Jersey. The stadium shrouded in haze all week. FIFA officials closely monitoring the smoke forecast ahead of kickoff. And Mary, we've just learned tonight that American, Delta, and United Airlines are all issuing travel waivers in the Midwest due to those air quality concerns. Meanwhile, tonight, just outside the stadium where that World Cup final will be played on Sunday, you can still see the haze. But so far, no plans to change when that game will be played. Mary?
13: Fans around the world watching this closely. Matt, thank you. Let's get right to ABC senior meteorologist Lee Goldberg. Hey, Lee.
4: Hey, Mary, and I can confirm decent air quality for the

0: CDC identified one potential source of a parasitic outbreak sickening thousands now across the U.S. Taylor Farms is now pulling iceberg lettuce sourced from Mexico from shelves across the U.S. Health officials warning Americans not to eat the lettuce served at Taco Bell restaurants in five states. Here's ABC's Elizabeth Schulze.
1: Tonight, the CDC and FDA warning Americans not to eat shredded iceberg lettuce served at Taco Bell locations in five states, Indiana, Kentucky, Michigan, Ohio, and West Virginia. Federal regulators now linking the lettuce to the cyclosporiasis outbreak, causing severe digestive issues.
2: It's nothing like I've ever had before.
1: Tonight, Taco Bell saying the affected ingredient has been removed from our supply chain nationwide. The FDA's investigation leading to an independent farm in Mexico. The supplier, Taylor Farms, one of the nation's largest producers of fresh vegetables, telling ABC News they are voluntarily removing all iceberg lettuce sourced from central Mexico from the U.S. market and that no other Taylor Fresh Foods products are impacted. In 2024, slivered onions from the company were tied to the E. coli outbreak from Quarter Pounder burgers at McDonald's. Newlywed Gretchen Pless was on her honeymoon when she contracted cyclosporiasis and ended up in the emergency room.
3: Our vows said in sickness and in health, so we're just getting an early start on that.
1: So far, the CDC has reported cases across 34 states, the epicenter in Michigan, where health officials now say more than 5,000 people have been infected, over 100 of them hospitalized. The state typically sees less than 50 cases per year.
4: Mary, FDA investigators are now racing to determine if other retailers or restaurants might be affected. The CDC says there could be other unrelated outbreaks. Mary.
0: And Elizabeth, we know you'll stay on this. Thank you. Next here tonight, dramatic new images of the deadly flooding in central Texas. Devastating storms unleashing more than 2 feet of rain in some parts. Homes and vehicles underwater. A bridge washed away. ABC's Faith Abube in Texas.
5: Tonight, relentless rains and flooding leaving a trail of destruction across the Texas Hill Country.
6: Even though the worst of the rain is going to be behind us, for a while, as in for days, the rivers are going to continue to rise.
5: This bridge in Uvalde County collapsing after more than 2 feet of torrential rainfall drenched the region. In Kerrville,
7: it's a semi.
5: Vehicles washed into trees and homes, wreckage littering yards and streets.
8: And this debris right here, solid steel, the frame of a single-wide mobile home washed away by the floodwaters and now wrapped around this tree like a ribbon.
5: First responders performing hundreds of high-water rescues. This stranded person airlifted by helicopter in Gillespie County Thursday. At least two people killed in the flooding, including 65-year-old Mark Stewart. His family says his Kerrville home was swept away. Today, we followed up with Robert Shelton. He and his family were rescued from the attic of his home after his 11-year-old daughter woke him up at 2 a.m.
8: So this is how high the water was?
9: Yeah.
8: And your neck was just a little bit above that, hanging on for air in the attic.
9: Yeah, that's all we could do at that point. It's kind of hit me this morning a little bit, but I got to stay strong.
8: And Mary, all across the Texas Hill Country, cleanup has begun and the rain is moving out. But isolated flood threats remain in the western part of the state. Mary.
0: Faith Abube following the storms for us all week. Faith, thank you. Now to the dramatic body camera and drone video just released. Multiple deputies ambushed in Florida. Authorities say they were responding to a domestic violence call when they immediately came under fire. Two of them shot. And a warning, the images are disturbing. Here's ABC's Victor Okendo.
10: Two Florida deputies are lucky to be alive after authorities say they were ambushed with gunfire, all captured on dramatic drone and police body camera video.
11: I'm hit! Motor 3V! I'm hit!
10: Deputies arriving on scene Thursday morning, searching for their suspect, Chris Muchowski, after his ex-girlfriend told police she had escaped hostage captivity, allegedly zip-tied and held at gunpoint for hours.
12: Our suspect ambushed our deputies from the moment they arrived on scene.
10: One deputy hit in the hand, quickly falling to the ground. Deputies racing to his side.
13: Hey, get us ambulance. Get an ambulance.
10: A second deputy shot before he could step out of his car.
11: I'm in my car. I got hit in the neck.
10: A third deputy shooting Muchowski multiple times. He was later pronounced dead at the hospital. The deputies seen here in stretchers before being airlifted to the hospital. tonight identified as Colton Daniels and Safarmani Moon.
7: Once

0: I saw the gun pointed at me, hearing gunshots. I knew to try to get cover, get behind something solid on the car. Once I realized I was shot, the first aid side took effect.
1: And Mary, both deputies are expected to make a full recovery. The Florida Department of Law Enforcement is investigating. Mary?
2: A frightening scene there. Victor, thank you. Next tonight, the U.S. is ramping up attacks against Iran for the seventh day in a row. American forces targeting a surveillance tower tracking vessels in the Strait of Hormuz. Iran retaliating with drone and missile attacks against U.S. allies in the Mideast. ABC's chief international correspondent James Longman in the region for us again tonight. James.
3: Mary, CENTCOM has tonight released this footage of a strike on a surveillance tower at an Iranian port, which they say the regime used to track and target commercial vessels in the Strait of Hormuz. Although the White House says the strait is open to shipping, maritime tracking shows the reality is that only a handful have been able to pass through under the threat of Iranian attack. And after President Trump's threat to strike at civilian infrastructure next week, Iranian state media reports two bridges being hit by U.S. airstrikes, as well as a train station and an airport. Legal experts say striking civilian targets could be a war crime. CENTCOM says they never target civilians. And Iran is still firing back with alerts in Qatar, Jordan and Bahrain, and major damage to a power and water desalination plant in Kuwait today. That forced the government there to advise citizens to conserve energy while they stabilize the grid. Mary.
2: Okay, James, thank you. And here in the U.S., 24 hours after President Trump delivered his primetime address, making claims about, quote, shocking vulnerabilities in America's election system and reigniting false claims about the 2020 election, a top Republican senator is dismissing the president's warnings as nothing new. Here's ABC's Jonathan Carl.
4: Tonight, a top Republican on the Senate Intelligence Committee poured cold water on President Trump's dramatic claims of, quote, shocking vulnerabilities within our country's election systems.
5: Frankly, as a member of the Senate Intelligence Committee, there wasn't a whole lot new. We've known that our adversaries are trying to influence our elections for a long time.
4: President Trump released newly declassified documents he claims expose those shocking vulnerabilities.
6: The election system we have dangerously exposes and really exposes like levels never thought possible to hacking, exploitation, and foreign interference.
4: But one of the election reports the White House released says America's election systems, quote, would be difficult to manipulate on a wide enough scale to alter the election outcome. Trump accused China of targeting the 2020 election, even though his own intelligence officials had assessed with high confidence that China did not seek to change the outcome. The president also made unsubstantiated claims that hundreds of thousands of non-citizens are registered to vote. Today, Trump's Secretary of Homeland Security vowed to track them down and threatened state officials who refused to help with the effort.
7: If the election officials, once we gave them the information they need to secure their elections, and they chose not to, then those individuals can also be held accountable by fines, by penalties, and even, depending on how far it goes, prison time.
8: Although the president made alarming allegations, he presented no evidence that China meddled in the 2020 election. And despite those allegations, the White House told us today that President Trump still intends to welcome Chinese President Xi here to the White House later this year. Mary?
2: That trip's still a go. Okay, John, thank you. And in southwest China tonight, the desperate search for survivors after a massive landslide, a mountainside collapsing, burying more than 10 buildings. People seen running for their lives. At least 8 people killed. Dozens of residents are missing. More than 1,100 forced to evacuate. Water, electricity, and gas shut off in the area during the search. And when we come back here, New York City suffering its first fatality tied to a dangerous bacteria. The FBI moving in to rescue 2 forest rangers kidnapped and held hostage for more than 14 hours. Newly released video, the airport attack on TSA officers. The terrifying lightning strike, a mom racing from her car, her children screaming inside the house. And the World Cup final showdown and the iconic photo, Spain's young star facing his childhood idol. And it's not the first time they've met.
9: 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Lady Luck here. 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
38: 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There is another suspect, and it wasn't Mark Goodyear.
39: We're so close to solving this. 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
2: And next tonight, New York City health officials announcing one person has died after being diagnosed with Legionnaire's disease. The city is managing an outbreak of Legionnaire's tied to bacteria found in cooling towers. More than 70 buildings testing positive. 67 people now diagnosed, 12 hospitalized. And tonight, one person on the Upper East Side has now died. Next tonight, two Forest Service workers rescued by the FBI 14 hours after they were kidnapped in the wilderness of Northern California. The incident at the Shasta Trinity National Forest near Gumboot Lake. The workers allegedly kidnapped, zip-tied, and held at gunpoint. Heavily armored law enforcement vehicles seen racing to the remote area. Roads into the forest shut down. The hostages finally released in the early morning hours. The suspect surrendering shortly after. Newly released video obtained by ABC News shows a disturbing incident at BWI Airport in Maryland back in April. Surveillance showing 32-year-old Cornelius Queen running toward a TSA officer and attacking him before other officers jumped in to stop him. A second camera capturing the incident from another angle. Queen also allegedly attacked a bystander and his two children. He was taken to a hospital and then placed under arrest. And when we come back, hear the terrifying lightning strike, a mom racing to her children screaming inside their home, and the Tennessee Titans set to honor former star Chris Johnson in his battle with ALS.
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38: When the documentary came out, we immediately began getting leads. There is another suspect, and it wasn't Mark Goodyear.
39: 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We just need the one person who connects everything.
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2: To the index now, and the dramatic doorbell video showing a Florida mom nearly struck by lightning during a storm. Jessica Gonzalez was unloading her car, her kids waiting inside, when a massive bolt strikes her neighbor's yard behind her. Gonzalez said it felt like sparks were hitting her, her kids screaming as she ran into the garage. Fortunately, and astoundingly, no one was hurt. And the Tennessee Titans announcing they will induct former Pro Bowl running back Chris Johnson into their Ring of Honor. Johnson revealing to our Michael Strahan on GMA that he's been diagnosed with ALS. He's now using his eyes and a speech-generating device to communicate. The ceremony honoring him will take place during halftime at the team's 2026 season opener at Nissan Stadium on Sunday, September 13th. And when we come back, the World Cup final showdown, the young Spanish star versus his childhood idol for the first time, and those viral photos from nearly 20 years ago.
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2: And finally tonight, the World Cup final showdown just 2 days away. The high drama on the pitch and the halftime show for the ages. Here's Will Reeve.
11: Tonight, fans across America and the world ready for an epic World Cup final. The blockbuster showdown this Sunday in East Rutherford, New Jersey. Spain versus defending champion Argentina in what could be Lionel Messi's last World Cup game. Messi going head-to-head against Spain's young superstar, 19-year-old Lamine Yamal. This will be the first time the two have played against each other, but not the first time they've met. These viral photos from nearly 20 years ago show Yamal as a 6-month-old baby in a tub and being held by Messi, 20 years old at the time, for a promotional event in Barcelona. The photos resurfacing after Yamal's father shared them online, writing, "The beginning of two legends." And with all eyes on the two soccer stars this Sunday, watch what 39-year-old Messi does to conserve energy on the pitch. According to new FIFA tracking data, Messi walks and stands more than he runs, walking about 63% of the time, about twice as much as many World Cup players. Messi running during just 4% of gameplay, playing smarter, not harder. And right in the middle of it all, you'll see the World Cup's first ever Super Bowl-style halftime show, featuring Shakira, Madonna, Justin Bieber, BTS, and Coldplay. An American-style ending for the games that have celebrated weeks of goodwill and great competition sweeping across the United States, with so many international fans discovering things they love about America, from American foods and ranch dressing, to singing American songs, and the Star-Spangled Banner.
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16: We all know the story of Pompeii, right? 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
22: When the documentary came out, we immediately began getting leads. There is another suspect, and it wasn't Mark Goodyear.
39: We're so close to solving this. 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
23: This is the moment dancers dream of. The culmination of every sacrifice. 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They're stepping into the legacy of Dancing with the Stars. Are you ready?
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26: I'm Selena Wang in Beijing for the historic Trump-Xi Summit. Wherever the story is, we'll take you there. 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
27: Tonight on ABC News Live Prime, the dangerous wildfire smoke plaguing the Midwest and Northeast has now made its way south. The Washington Monument here in D.C., barely visible. More than 100 million are now under air quality alerts. There are concerns for the World Cup final on Sunday just outside of New York City.
0: I'm Mount Rivers outside of MetLife Stadium, where the stage is set for that World Cup finale between Argentina and Spain on Sunday. But there is concern over that lingering haze you can see right there and the air quality concerns that come with it.
27: Also breaking tonight, deadly flooding continues in Texas with hundreds of water rescues. This bridge washed away in Uvalde County after more than 24 inches of rainfall.
3: I'm Faith Abube in the Texas Hill Country, where cleanup has begun after those deadly floods.
27: After identifying one potential source of the cyclosporiasis outbreak sickening thousands in multiple states, tonight one of the nation's largest producers of fresh vegetables voluntarily issuing a...
9: From ABC News... I'm Dave Packer. Storms are expected to clear some of the air in the Great Lakes and East Coast after 3 days of smoke from mostly Canadian wildfires, but dangerous air quality could continue in parts of the Midwest on Friday.
12: In New York City, the National Guard handing out masks. Philadelphia declaring a code purple for very unhealthy air. The Phillies-Mets game moved up. The Milwaukee Brewers allowing fans to exchange tickets to avoid the smoke. And concerns over the most famous sporting event in the world, Sunday's World Cup final in New Jersey. The stadium shrouded in haze all week. FIFA officials closely monitoring the smoke forecast ahead of kickoff.
9: ABC's Matt Rivers. CENTCOM announcing U.S. forces completed a seventh consecutive night of strikes against Iran, hitting surveillance sites, military logistics infrastructure, underground weapons storage, and maritime capabilities. Also taking a hit, your wallet.
13: The national average for regular gas is back around $4 a gallon. Diesel did just surpass $5, and that means higher transport costs for trucks, trains, and tractors. We are seeing oil prices climb as hostilities escalate in the Middle East and shipping stalls once again in the Strait of Hormuz. Another factor is that Russia's oil refineries have been damaged by drone strikes from Ukraine.
9: ABC's Elizabeth Schulze. The FDA has now publicly identified Taylor Farms as a supplier of the shredded iceberg lettuce supplied to Taco Bell and linked to the cyclosporiasis outbreak, that lettuce grown in Mexico. At Young Family Farms KC near Kansas City, second-generation farmer Alana Henry says the parasite outbreak is showing consumers the value of locally grown food.
14: Hopefully it doesn't take a crisis for us to buy local, but if it takes that crisis, then the farmers are here and ready to serve.
9: Andy Burnham was elected leader of Britain's governing Labour Party on Friday, completing the final step before becoming its seventh prime minister in a decade. You're listening to ABC News.
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9: We'll say a person has now died from Legionnaires' outbreak in New York City. Cleanup has started in parts of Texas Hill Country flooded out this week.
21: It just makes me think about, like, all the memories I have here with my family, my friends. And it's so sad that such a beautiful home.
9: Uvalde resident Valeria Perez says her childhood home was hit hard, and Governor Greg Abbott warns rivers are still rising.
24: I am right now going to be issuing a major disaster declaration.
9: The Texas flood death toll stands at 2. A 40-year-old New York man faces hate crime charges following a confrontation with Today Show host Greg Melvin at NBC's studio in Manhattan. Crews say they're making progress cleaning up from a water main break where a large sinkhole formed after a 36-inch steel pipe burst.
25: Parts of West Hollywood underwater. The famed Sunset Boulevard transformed into a rushing waterway, a 36-inch pipe rupturing, unleashing a torrent of water. Streets turning into rivers, trapping cars. The force of the water water, creating a massive sinkhole. The city bus depot turning into a swamp, and hundreds of cars damaged or destroyed.
9: ABC's Kana Whitworth. The World Cup raised the bar for beer sales. FIFA says fans drank 290,000 stadium beers during the six matches in Philadelphia alone. Nationally, beer sales were up 4% for the first month of the tournament. Dave Packer, ABC News.
1: In New York, we got a little bit of a respite in the afternoon, and blue skies came back to New York briefly, but the smoke's coming back, so those alerts will continue. So as we go into the morning on Saturday, you've got upper Midwest smoke, and you've got big smoke from Syracuse down to New York City, Boston, even down toward D.C. as well. But the relief will be coming to the northeast and mid-Atlantic with those storms coming in during the afternoon, and much better air quality by tomorrow night in the northeast, and for the World Cup final here in the New York City area as we go into the day on Sunday. Now, unfortunately, these storms, there's going to be rounds of them. They're from the Ohio Valley all the way into parts of the Northeast. Level 3 out of 5 severe risk, so big-time winds, even isolated tornadoes. And we're also concerned about flash flooding in this area because you're going to have multiple rounds. There's a lot of moisture in the air, so downpours in some areas could get over 2-3 inches of rain. We will see some multiple storms. Alex?
27: Well, and Lee, I know you're also tracking severe flooding in the south. What will this weekend bring?
1: So finally, some relief for the Texas Hill Country, Alex. You know, we're definitely seeing some showers that are still working from Alpine to Midland, but the Texas Hill Country flood alerts are coming down. There's still some lingering flood warnings for rivers as we go into the early weekend. But for the most part, we'll get monsoonal moisture in West Texas and relief for the Hill Country, which will help with rescue efforts right through the weekend. Alex?
27: All right, Lee Goldberg, thank you. And there are dramatic new images tonight of the deadly flooding in central Texas. Devastating storms unleashed more than 2 feet of rain, putting homes and vehicles underwater and washing away a major bridge. Our Faith Abube reports from Texas.
2: Tonight, relentless rains and flooding leaving a trail of destruction across the Texas Hill Country.
5: Even though the worst of the rain is going to be behind us, for a while, as in for days, the rivers are going to continue to rise.
2: This bridge in Uvalde County collapsing after more than 2 feet of torrential rainfall drenched the region. In Kerrville,
6: that's a semi.
2: Vehicles washed into trees and homes, wreckage littering yards and streets.
7: And this debris right here? Solid steel, the frame of a single-wide mobile home washed away by the floodwaters and now wrapped around this tree like a ribbon.
2: First responders performing hundreds of high water rescues. This stranded person airlifted by helicopter in Gillespie County Thursday. At least 2 people killed in the flooding, including 65-year-old Mark Stewart. His family says his Kerrville home was swept away. Today, we followed up with Robert Shelton. He and his family were rescued from the attic of his home after his 11-year-old daughter woke him up at 2 a.m.
7: So this is how high the water was?
6: Yeah.
7: And your neck was just a little bit above that, hanging on for air in the attic.
6: Yep, that's all we could do at that point. It's kind of hit me this morning a little bit, but I got to stay strong.
8: Alex, all across the Texas Hill Country, cleanup has begun and the rain is moving out, but isolated flood threats remain in the western part of the state. Alex.
27: Faith Abube, thank you. And tonight, Taylor Farms is issuing a voluntary recall after being linked to a cyclosporiasis outbreak. Health officials say the company's shredded lettuce is responsible for infecting thousands. And now the CDC and FDA are warning Americans not to eat lettuce served at Taco Bell restaurants in 5 states. ABC's Elizabeth Schulze has details.
10: Tonight, the CDC and FDA warning Americans not to eat shredded iceberg lettuce served at Taco Bell locations in 5 states, Indiana, Kentucky, Michigan, Ohio, and West Virginia. Federal regulators now linking the lettuce to the cyclosporiasis outbreak, causing severe digestive issues.
11: It's nothing like I've ever had before.
10: Tonight, Taco Bell saying the affected ingredient has been removed from our supply chain nationwide. The FDA's investigation leading to an independent farm in Mexico. The supplier, Taylor Farms, one of the nation's largest producers of fresh vegetables, telling ABC News they are voluntarily removing all iceberg lettuce sourced from central Mexico from the U.S. market and that no other Taylor Fresh Foods products are impacted. In 2024, slivered onions from the company were tied to the E. coli outbreak from Quarter Pounder burgers at McDonald's. Newlywed Gretchen Pless was on her honeymoon when she contracted cyclosporiasis
4: psoriasis and ended up in the emergency room.
15: Our vows said in sickness and in health, so we're just getting an early start on that.
4: So far, the CDC has reported cases across 34 states, the epicenter in Michigan, where health officials now say more than 5,000 people have been infected, over 100 of them hospitalized. The state typically sees less than 50 cases per year.
27: And Elizabeth joins us now. And Elizabeth, now that they've found this link, what happens next?
13: Well, Alex, FDA investigators are now racing to determine if there were any other retailers or restaurants that might be affected. The CDC also says there could be other unrelated outbreaks. But again, tonight, Taco Bell is saying that it has removed from all of its affected locations that ingredient. Alex.
27: All right. Elizabeth Schulze, thank you. And back here in Washington, 24 hours after President Trump delivered his primetime address, making claims about, quote, shocking vulnerabilities in America's election systems and reigniting false claims about the 2020 election, a top Republican senator is dismissing the president's warning as nothing new. Here's our chief Washington correspondent, Jonathan Carl.
16: Tonight, a top Republican on the Senate Intelligence Committee poured cold water on President Trump's dramatic claims of, quote, shocking vulnerabilities within our country's election systems.
17: Frankly, as a member of the Senate Intelligence Committee, there wasn't a whole lot new. We've known that our adversaries are trying to influence our elections for a long time.
16: President Trump released newly declassified documents he claims expose those shocking vulnerabilities.
20: The election system we have dangerously exposes and really exposes like levels never thought possible to hacking, exploitation, and foreign interference.
16: But one of the election reports the White House released says America's election systems, quote, would be difficult to manipulate on a wide enough scale to alter the election outcome. Trump accused China of targeting the 2020 election, even though his own intelligence officials had assessed with high confidence that China did not seek to change the outcome. The president also made unsubstantiated claims that hundreds of thousands of non-citizens are registered to vote. Today, Trump's Secretary of Homeland Security vowed to track them down and threatened state officials who refused to help with the effort.
22: If the election officials, once we gave them the information they need to secure their elections, and they chose not to, then those individuals can also be held accountable by fines, by penalties, and even, depending on how far it goes, prison time.
27: And John Carl joins us now from the White House. And John, even though President Trump is accusing China of targeting the 2020 election, extraordinary claims require extraordinary proof. Does he have it?
23: Yeah, there was absolutely no evidence presented by the president in any of those declassified documents that China actually meddled in the 2020 election. And despite those allegations, the White House has announced no measures to retaliate against China, to punish China anyway. In fact, we asked the White House today if the president, President Trump, still intends to welcome Chinese President Xi here to the White House in September. There's a summit planned. And that is very much still on. So no evidence and no repercussions, it seems.
27: All right, John Carl Forrest, thank you. And joining us now to break down the president's address to the nation, where he once again made fraud allegations surrounding the 2020 election without providing evidence, is ABC News legal contributor and professor of constitutional law, James Sample. James, professor, thank you so much for your time. Great to see you as always. But I want to start here because in his speech, the president pointed to newly declassified documents he claimed showed election vulnerabilities. But the heavily redacted documents released by the White House don't actually appear to back up those claims, many of which Trump has baselessly been pushing since he lost the 2020 election by some 7 million votes. So I'm curious, what specific claims did he make compared to what the documents actually show?
26: Alex, that is such an important and insightful question. The president described a stolen election, but the documents that he released in order to substantiate that case actually indicate the opposite. The documents indicate that though there are election vulnerabilities in America's election systems, and that's not a surprise, that vote systems would actually be extremely difficult And his own investigating team, his own intelligence apparatus, conceded that they have no evidence that any votes were actually altered. What last night's speech represented was an attempt by the president to blur the line between two things that are actually very separate. One is influence, and there certainly was evidence, is evidence, and is not a surprise that there is evidence that foreign nations and foreign interests tried to influence the 2020 election. That is not the same thing as interfering with the 2020 election, and that, so far, there is no evidence to support.
27: Well, and the president also said that he wanted to pass the Save America Act that would require voters to show ID before voting in person or by mail with limited exceptions. So if passed, what could the impact be here on future elections?
26: It's an important question, Alex. And the graphic there is actually right on point, because the top line in the graphic there, proof of citizenship for voter registration, that is actually the ball game, but it is not how this bill has been marketed at all. So to clarify, the Save America Act is marketed as though it is a voter ID bill. Voter ID is very popular. It polls at about an 80% clip in most indications. That is not what this bill is. What this bill is a proof of citizenship at in-person voter registration for anyone who is even updating their existing registration. Say, for example, someone who has voted consistently for 40, 50 years and who merely changes their address. They need to show in person a passport or a birth certificate. That poses all sorts of financial, logistical, and administrative hurdles, including, most importantly, that many of those individuals who are American citizens and longtime voters don't have those documents. So the reason that the Save America Act would change our election system in the short term is that it would result in massive disenfranchisement and, at best, controlled, but likely in certain instances, uncontrolled chaos. In the medium term, voter ID might be a good idea. Reasonable people can and do disagree on that. But in the short term, proof of citizenship is not practicable.
27: Well, and finally here, I'm curious, do these claims about the 2020 election set the stage for what's to come in the midterms here in 2026?
26: I think that's actually exactly what they are intended to do and what they do, which is to say all of the discussion last night and these claims about 2020 are really designed and aimed at setting a predicate for this election cycle, for 2026, to create a predicate, to create a belief and a lack of belief in the faith in our election system, so that the president can then later attempt to manipulate, attempt to enforce what he perceives to be an election security, voter integrity, if he doesn't get the results that he desires. I call it the verdict before the vote. This is laying the foundation to take dramatic and, in many instances, unconstitutional action to interfere with elections.
27: All right, Professor James Sample, thank you so much for your time. And dramatic body camera and drone video shows the moments deputies were ambushed in Florida. Officials say that they were responding to a domestic violence call and immediately came under fire. Two deputies were shot. And a warning to our viewers, some of these images are disturbing. Our Victor Oquendo has the latest.
0: Two Florida deputies are lucky to be alive after authorities say they were ambushed with gunfire, all captured on dramatic drone and police body camera video.
3: I'm hit! Motor 3V! I'm hit!
0: Deputies arriving on scene Thursday morning, searching for their suspect, Chris Muchowski, after his ex-girlfriend told police she had escaped hostage captivity, allegedly zip-tied and held at gunpoint for hours.
12: Our suspect ambushed our deputies from the moment they arrived on scene.
0: One deputy hit in the hand, quickly falling to the ground. Deputies racing to his side.
3: Hey, get us ambulance. Get an ambulance. You're
0: good. A second deputy shot before he could step out of his car.
3: I'm in my car. I got hit in the neck.
0: A third deputy shooting Muchowski multiple times. He was later pronounced dead at the hospital. The deputies seen here in stretchers before being airlifted to the hospital. Tonight, identified as Colton Daniels and Safarmani Moon.
14: Once I saw the gun pointed at me, hearing gunshots, I knew to try to get cover, get behind something solid on the car. Once I realized I was shot, the first aid side took effect.
1: And Alex, both deputies are expected to make a full recovery. The Florida Department of Law Enforcement is investigating. Alex?
27: All right, Victor, thank you. And breaking news out of Guatemala tonight, a powerful 7.3 magnitude earthquake struck off the country's coast near its border with Mexico. That quake was felt across southern Mexico and into parts of Central America. The U.S. Geological Survey reported a hazardous tsunami threat for part of the coast of Guatemala and southern Mexico. Authorities have not yet reported any severe damage or injuries in the impacted countries. And right now, a desperate search for survivors is underway in southwest China after a startling landslide. Massive amounts of rocks from the mountainside collapsed and buried more than 10 buildings. At least 8 people were killed and dozens are missing right now. The rain-triggered landslides forced more than 1,100 people to evacuate. Water, electricity, and gas were shut off in the area during the search. And the U.S. right now is ramping up attacks against Iran for the 7th day in a row. American forces today targeted a surveillance tower tracking vessels in the Strait of Hormuz. Iran retaliated with drone and missile attacks against multiple U.S. allies in the region. Our chief international correspondent James Longman is in Dubai with the latest. James?
5: Alex, CENTCOM has tonight released this footage of a strike on a surveillance tower at an Iranian port, which they say the regime used to track and target commercial vessels in the Strait of Hormuz. Although the White House says the strait is open to shipping, maritime tracking shows the reality is that only a handful have been able to pass through under the threat of Iranian attack. And after President Trump's threat to strike at civilian infrastructure next week, Iranian state media reports 2 bridges being hit by U.S. airstrikes, as well as a train station and an airport. Legal experts say striking civilian targets could be a war crime. And Iran is still firing back, with alerts in Qatar, Jordan and Bahrain, and major damage to a power and water desalination plant in Kuwait today. That forced the government there to advise citizens to conserve energy while they stabilize the grid. Alex?
27: All right, James, thank you. And coming up after the break, the incredible honor for an NFL team for a player battling ALS. Plus, trading cards, jerseys, and sports stars. Oh, my. We go inside the Fanatics Fest that's cashing in on the renaissance of sports memorabilia. And the highly anticipated World Cup showdown, Argentina versus Spain. We take a look at how these teams found their way to the final and just how much those coveted tickets are going for.
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24: Welcome back. The World Cup final stage is set. Spain and Argentina will face off in the championship match on Sunday for what is expected to be a thrilling game. Our Will Reeve has more.
25: Tonight, fans across America and the world ready for an epic World Cup final. The blockbuster showdown this Sunday in East Rutherford, New Jersey. Spain versus defending champion Argentina in what could be Lionel Messi's last World Cup game. Messi going head-to-head against Spain's young superstar, 19-year-old Lamine Yamal. This will be the first time the two have played against each other, but not the first time they've met. These viral photos from nearly 20 years ago show Yamal as a 6-month-old baby in a tub and being held by Messi, 20 years old at the time, for a promotional event in Barcelona. The photos resurfacing after Yamal's father shared them online, writing, "The beginning of two legends." And with all eyes on the two soccer stars this Sunday, watch what 39-year-old Messi does to conserve energy on the pitch. According to new FIFA tracking data, Messi walks and stands more than he runs, walking about 63% of the time, about twice as much as many World Cup players. Messi running during just 4% of gameplay, playing smarter, not harder. And right in the middle of it all, you'll see the World Cup's first ever Super Bowl-style halftime show, featuring Shakira, Madonna, Justin Bieber, BTS, and Coldplay. An American-style ending for the games that have celebrated weeks of goodwill and great competition sweeping across the United States, with so many international fans discovering things they love about America, from American foods and ranch dressing, to singing American songs, and the Star-Spangled Banner.
24: Our thanks to Will Reeve for that. And the countdown right now is on. We are less than 48 hours away from a historic World Cup final. So let's examine the last match of the tournament by the numbers. The much-anticipated final will happen after 48 teams competed in over 100 matches across the United States, Mexico, and Canada. Argentina has won the World Cup 3 times in 78, 86, and most recently in 2022. Spain's men's team, known as La Roja, has won 1 World Cup in 2010. The championship match will take place at MetLife Stadium in New York, where more than 80,000 people are expected to watch in person. Ticket prices for Sunday's match are set to exceed all previous records on the FIFA site today. Prices on available seats range from around $20,000 to more than $57,000. And if the price is a little too steep for you, you can join the more than 1 billion projected to watch on TV worldwide. In the U.S. alone, The broadcast is anticipated to draw up to 50 million viewers. Well, coming up after the break, NASA has released some incredible images of a spacecraft encounter with Mars and why the production of a popular milk product was suspended. Details coming up.
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23: We all know the story of Pompeii, right? 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
32: ABC News, I'm Dave Packer. Storms are expected to clear some of the air in the Great Lakes and East Coast after 3 days of smoke from mostly Canadian wildfires, but dangerous air quality could continue in parts of the Midwest. CENTCOM announcing U.S. forces completed a seventh consecutive night of strikes against Iran. Also taking a hit, your wallet.
33: The national average for regular gas is back around $4 a gallon. Diesel did just surpass $5, and that means higher transport costs for trucks, trains, and tractors. We are seeing oil prices climb as hostilities escalate in the Middle East and shipping stalls once again in the Strait of Hormuz. Another factor is that Russia's oil refineries have been damaged by drone strikes from Ukraine.
32: ABC's Elizabeth Schulze. The FDA has now publicly identified Taylor Farms as the supplier of the shredded iceberg lettuce supplied to Taco Bell and linked to the cyclosporiasis outbreak. Andy Burnham on track to becoming Britain's seventh prime minister in a decade. This is ABC.
27: 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Mean true crime.
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36: 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Betrayal. 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
24: And welcome back to Prime. Here's a look at some of the stories making headlines right now. Air quality alerts continue to stretch from the Midwest to the Mid-Atlantic, impacting major cities, including Chicago, Washington, D.C., and Philadelphia. Dangerous smoke from hundreds of Canadian wildfires has drifted into the U.S., impacting over 100 million Americans across more than a dozen states. The air is expected to improve when rain moves into the Northeast and the Mid-Atlantic on Saturday, but parts of the Midwest and the Great Lakes will continue to see dangerous air quality. And Taylor Farms has issued a voluntary recall after being linked to the ongoing cyclosporiasis outbreak. Health officials say the company's shredded lettuce is responsible for infecting thousands. And now the CDC and FDA are warning Americans not to eat lettuce served at Taco Bell restaurants in five states: Indiana, Kentucky, Michigan, Ohio, and West Virginia. And two Forest Service workers were rescued by the FBI 14 hours after they were kidnapped in the wilderness of Northern California. The two employees were working at the Shasta Trinity National Forest when they were allegedly kidnapped, zip-tied, and held at gunpoint in a trailer. The Forest Service says the workers are now safe at home. A suspect has been charged with kidnapping a federal aid employee, but the motive there is still being investigated. And NASA has released stunning new images of the surface of Mars. Look at this time-lapse video captured by a spacecraft during a flyby over the red planet back in May. The spacecraft is on a 2-billion-mile mission to a distant asteroid belt. It's expected to arrive there in August of 2029. Well, and coming up after the break, we take a look at how sports card trading has evolved. You've heard of Comic-Con. Well, our Perry Russum takes us to Fanatics Fest to explore the phenomenon behind the ultimate sports fan experience.
0: What we are building, this movement around collecting as an extension of fandom, that's special.
24: Looking forward to that. And also, you remember this lurking dog jealous of another's meal during a Major League Baseball game? Well, we found him.

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3: 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She's a Grammy winner, loved by minions. And now Friday, Coco Jones is turning up the heat in your summer morning. 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
4: 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Sports trading cards have never been more valuable. These small pieces of cardboard are being sold for millions of dollars in what is now a multi-billion dollar industry. And at the center of it all is the company Fanatics, which is in the middle of hosting Fanatics Fest in the heart of New York City. 200,000 people, collectors, celebrities, and sports stars are expected to take part in this four-day convention. And ABC's Perry Russum was there when the doors opened and takes us inside the celebration and the company revolutionizing the industry.
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5: This is year three of what's considered the Comic-Con of the sports industry, and that is not hyperbolic, because the guy who used to run Comic-Con now runs this.
8: 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The passion is the same.
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5: These are not the flimsy cardboard rectangles of the past.
9: Do you view these cards as collectibles or as investments?
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5: Some are autographed, others covered in fancy paint. A few have parts of game-worn jerseys built in the cards in what looks like a religious relic.
9: Everybody's taking pictures of the stage right now. They just made $1 million card deal.
5: The industry is booming. According to one estimate, the global sports trading card market is worth $19.2 billion. And it could grow by more than 200% in the next decade to $59.1 billion.
9: How many cards do you own?
12: Too many. Probably.
9: Do you think he has too many?
13: Too many, yes.
5: Some little slivers of cardboard are worth hundreds of thousands of dollars.
9: This is $250,000. This is $250,000. Together, I have a really nice house in my hands.
13: I have a really nice house, yeah.
9: This is so much money.
14: The growth of the sports card industry has been absolutely insane.
5: Jeff Wilson is the founder and CEO of Cards HQ. His card shop in Atlanta is one of the largest in the world.
14: Sports cards are the modern day fine art. And that's really what people have to think about. You know, people laugh like, oh, investing in sports cards or $1 million sports cards. What are you talking about? Those same people, they don't laugh when they see a Pablo Picasso painting or a Monet or a Van Gogh, you know, sell for huge amounts of money.
5: Wilson showed us the Tom Brady card he's selling for $21,000, the Lionel Messi card for $20,000, $15,000 for this Victor Wembanyama card. It's here we found Latin Grammy Award winning rapper Eliado Carrion.
9: So how much money did you spend so far today?
15: Man, that's a lot of questions.
9: I'm a reporter, ask a lot of questions.
15: I don't know, but not that much. Maybe like 20 probably.
9: Spent $20K on cards
15: today. Probably.
5: One of the pivotal reasons for this trading card gold rush is Fanatics. What started as an apparel company, the one-stop shop for your favorite jersey, now features trading cards as the fastest-growing part of its massive portfolio.
9: 5-6 years ago, Fanatics had nothing to do with trading cards.
16: Yeah, no, and it was, for the most part, it was an industry that lived in the shadow. Collectors didn't really want to

0: Talk about it.
1: Mike Mahan is the CEO of Fanatics Collectibles.
0: We've invested heavily in marketing. We've brought athletes and celebrities into the category. We've partnered with hobby shops to really grow the ecosystem and bring that sense of community together.
1: Fanatics has innovated, creating the debut patch.
2: I'll do my next.
1: It's a highly sought-after, one-of-a-kind rookie card that has the patch players wore during their first game.
3: How would you describe Fanatics' place in this industry?
4: I think it's a mover. I think it's a shaker.
1: Anne-Marie Farrell teaches sport management at Stonehill College and closely monitors the sports card business. She says the pandemic was an accelerator for the card industry as people crave nostalgia and community.
4: I think the Fanatics ecosystem has the ability to become the hobby ecosystem. I think it's going to be interesting to continue to see how they build that infrastructure.
1: That infrastructure includes Fanatics Fest, Fanatics Collect, a card selling marketplace, Fanatics One, a rewards program, and Fanatics Live, a live stream platform where collectors and even athletes can take part in what's called breaking.
4: Breaking is, I'm a Yankees fan, obviously. You are opening a $5,000 box of cards. I can't afford a $5,000 box of cards, but I'm going to spend $400 on the Yankees, and you're going to give me every Yankee that comes out of that box.
3: It's gambling.
4: 100%.
1: One of the main attractions Fanatics brings to the industry is the star power of athletes. The players are the ones considered to be making cards cool again.
5: I mean, you guys really do control almost every level of this. You control the making of the cards, the selling of the cards, the storage of the cards, the live stream of the cards. What else is there?
0: We are focused on the collector experience. We want to make the collector experience great, and we found if we let others focus on those areas of the ecosystem, they're just not investing at the level we want.
1: Fanatics' rise in cards has been driven by their ability to acquire licensing deals with the NFL, NBA, and MLB. In 2022, Fanatics bought card-making company Topps in a deal reported to be in the $500 million range. But with growth has come scrutiny. Fanatics now controls valuable licensing agreements with sports leagues once owned by card maker Panini. In 2023, Panini sued Fanatics, accusing the company of deploying a strategy of calculated, intentional, anti-competitive conduct to monopolize the markets for major U.S. professional sports leagues trading cards. Fanatics then countersued, claiming Panini's case is a protracted campaign to squeeze the last dollars of its U.S. business by trying to block Fanatics' hard-earned success. Both lawsuits are ongoing.
6: I would assume this lawsuit keeps going for another couple of years. Neither side seems like they want to settle. And it's really a pivotal lawsuit, a decision to whether Fanatics can hang on to those licenses or not. I mean, that is a pivotal decision within this industry.
5: There's some concern from your competitors and consumers that Fanatics might have too much power in this industry. What's your response to that?
0: Well, I think look at the results. I think if you look at how thriving this industry is right now, how many new collectors have come in, go talk to the hobby shops, go talk to the breakers, go talk to the retailers, go talk to collectors. What we are building, this movement around collecting as an extension of fandom, that's special.
1: Back at the Cards HQ booth, Jeff Wilson says Fanatics Fest has created what he calls a collision between sports fans and collectibles.
7: This is part of the reason why we've seen such explosive growth in the sports card industry over the last couple of years.
8: All right, Perry, thank you. And coming up after the break, the box office journey begins for director Christopher Nolan's new movie. We catch up with the cast to talk about the privilege and challenges of filming The Odyssey. And you may remember this envious dog at a baseball game. We'll talk to his owner and find out if he ever got his own hot dog.
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8: A country embraces innovation with a hydrogen-powered train. An NFL team names its next player into its ring of honor. And a hungry pooch from a viral video finally gets his reward. Those stories and more in tonight's rundown. SpaceX stocks has fallen to its pre-IPO levels. Shares of the Elon Musk-led company have declined in four consecutive trading sessions, plunging to a level 40% below a peak, which happened during the frenzied aftermath of the initial public offering last month. The dip in the company's stock prices happened before its 13th Starship test flight was scrubbed over engine issues. Shares are down 14% on the week, wiping out more than $1 trillion in market capitalization. And India debuted its first hydrogen-powered train this week as part of the country's effort to curb emissions through its vast rail network. Prime Minister Modi was on hand to celebrate the inaugural run as India joined several other countries to use the technology to power railways. The unique electrical generation process on board the train involves combining hydrogen and oxygen. The only direct emissions from the process is water vapor. Coca-Cola says that it's halting production of Fairlife dairy products after a ransomware attack breached the company's computer systems. Coca-Cola said the company alerted law enforcement officials and is working with cybersecurity experts to evaluate the extent of the attack. In a statement, the company said that products' quality and safety have not been impacted. Oscar-winning actress Brenda Fricker has died. In a statement to ABC News, Fricker's agent confirmed the Irish actress passed away yesterday after a period of ill health. Her acting career included more than 30 films and TV roles. Many millennials remember her as the Central Park Pigeon Lady in the 1992 film Home Alone 2, Lost in New York. That was 3 years after her Best Supporting Actress win for the movie My Left Foot. Brenda Fricker was 81 years old. The Tennessee Titans are inducting former running back Chris Johnson into the team's Ring of Honor. The 40-year-old Johnson revealed last month that he has been diagnosed with ALS. The Titans selected Johnson with a 24th pick in the NFL draft back in 2008. He was a star and a 1,000-yard rusher in each of his 6 seasons in Tennessee. Johnson will be the 20th member of the Titans' Ring of Honor. And an adorably hungry pooch that stole hearts across social media is finally getting his moment. The dog, named Jonah, went viral back in June at Bark in the Park night at a Marlins baseball game. After a clip went viral, the Marlins reached out to bring Jonah and his family back to the ballpark. This time, his owner, Peter, threw out the first pitch, and Jonah was finally rewarded with his fill of hot dogs. Good boy. Well, today is the long-awaited opening of The Odyssey, the ancient Greek tale brought to life in a way only director Christopher Nolan can do. It's the first film shot entirely on IMAX and, of course, has the help of a $250 million budget and also a stellar cast who sat down with our Juju Chang.
31: I like to talk about Annie when she's not in the room because I don't like to embarrass her. But when you're working with somebody great, they really... You just look at them and you disappear into the world.
32: Oh, I can say the same thing about you, but thank you very much.
31: Oh, then do, please. I'll get there.
0: Matt Damon and Anne Hathaway disappearing into the world of Odysseus and his queen, Penelope, in this summer's epic blockbuster, The Odyssey.
1: Well, that doesn't mean you will come back.
3: You're transported into this world and you believe in all the characters, you believe in all the themes of remorse, of war, of family, of loyalty, and it's all in the writing.
0: The film already selling out in IMAX theaters for several weeks and scoring a 96% on Rotten Tomatoes. It's a remarkable retelling of the ancient Greek text with timely themes and ancient characters woven together by modern artists.
4: Ithaca's king is coming back.
5: No, he's not.
6: Both of you have Oscars on your shelves somewhere, but playing off each other must be like tennis when you play with a great opponent. Yeah. You suddenly lifts your game.
7: It's so much fun when you respect someone so much and you admire their work, and then you get onto set with them and you realize they have colors and levels and layers they haven't even shown yet. Oh my God, you just opened your aperture so wide and it was just beautiful. I just felt lucky to be there.
0: That wide lens, so necessary for a story more than 3,000 years old. Legendary director Christopher Nolan adapting the most epic tale for the silver screen. A monstrous cyclops, terrifying sea monsters, now brought to life for generations of students captivated by the Odyssey, especially one in particular.
6: I read that you loved Greek mythology. If your young Greek fan knew that you were going to play Penelope in this cast with this director, what would you think that little young Anne Hathaway would think?
7: I discovered Greek mythology when I was in eighth grade. And eighth grade me believed she knew everything, so I think she would have been like, no, absolutely, that's going to happen.
9: It's just the foundational story of Western literature. I found all of the other films I've made lurking in there somewhere.
0: Nolan is no stranger to larger-than-life epic adventures. His Lost Hero took us across time and space in Interstellar.
10: We must confront the reality of interstellar travel.
0: Oppenheimer witnessed the birth of nuclear warfare in Nolan's Oscar-winning story.
11: I don't know if we can be trusted with such a weapon.
0: But perhaps no story more ambitious than The Odyssey. The Greek poem spans more than 20 years and follows Odysseus' desperate voyage home after winning the Trojan War.
11: After years of war, no one could stand between my men and home.
6: Tell me about Odysseus. He's, like many of your heroes, complicated,
9: yeah,
6: morally slippery, as you say, haunted and trying to find his way back home.
9: The adjective that's most often been applied to Odysseus traditionally is wily. He's a very flawed character.
27: Well, he's really complicated and really interesting. I mean, the best role I've ever had a chance to play.
11: Help me go home.
0: At his side, Himesh Patel and John Leguizamo are faithful comrades, both in the movie and on set.
28: Yeah, he is the most loyal character in Western literature. That's how Chris sold it to me. But he is. He sacrifices everything for his boss.
6: But it sounds like Matt Damon was the leader on and off.
9: Yes.
6: In and out of character.
32: I've never seen anyone work harder physically, but never a word of complaint. And, you know, he's a hero.
0: Another tragic hero, Menelaus, played by John Bernthal, whose on-screen wife, Oscar winner Lupita Nyong'o, is Helen of Troy, the face that launched 1,000 ships. Her husband reclaims her, only to encounter marital strife.
33: What I like about this version of the Odyssey is that we know the story, right? We know all the main beats, but Chris's film looks between the lines that are written. So there is the epic war, yes, but what did it cost everyone and how it affects the marital bond.
6: Tell me about the marital squabbling, because I do think that felt very relatable.
34: Mm. I think that's what marriage really is, you know, and everyone is going through their own sort of version of that.
6: Anger and resentment. It felt like a real dinner table.
34: That's right. That's right.
0: The realism of the storytelling finding new depth within its female characters, not just beautiful, but multidimensional, wise, complicated, human.
6: It felt like you were breathing a certain life into a number of the female characters, whether it was Calypso, who has been debated and misinterpreted, Circe, Helen.
9: The female characters of the Odyssey have been interpreted in different ways in different eras. In the era we're living in today, it was very, very important to work with great actors. They're looking for the truth of these characters, and they're helping me bring that together.
33: I loved having the opportunity to humanize Helen. What we know about her is that she was beautiful, but that is not a character, you know? I was like, okay, yes, but how do I have to find something to play. I have to find an inner life. I have to find a reason for being.
0: Anne Hathaway's reason for being as Queen Penelope, exploring the tough love of motherhood with her son, Telemachus, played by Tom Holland.
2: That world is gone.
7: The whole concept of gentle parenting was really a part of, like, Ithaca and ancient Greece.
31: She hadn't read many parenting books.
7: No, there were scrolls.
31: Right.
7: Parenting scrolls were on
31: sung.
7: A slow boat. And so I think that, you know, there's a brutality to the world. I mean, the fact of the matter is they lived by a rule, which is, you know, you do unto others as you want them to do unto you, because the person that you're speaking to might be a god in disguise. And if you offend that god, you could bring terrible, terrible consequences onto you and the people you love. And so those are really high stakes.
0: What's at stake? Still relevant over 30 centuries later.
6: It feels like a very modern, very timely lesson.
9: Timely and timeless. And it's essentially the golden rule. It's essentially treat others as you would be treated.
32: I think there's a reason we have been telling this story for, you know, thousands of years, because those themes are just ever present in our humanity.
9: And of course, in adapting it, you realize nothing's changed. Nothing's changed. We are still absolutely bound to each other and to our fellow people.
8: Our thanks to Juju for that. And that is our show for this hour. I'm Alex Perche. 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
4: In a world where headlines move fast and what we get too much of are hot takes, short sound bites, and clickbait, we're changing things up. It's time for real conversations with some of the world's most influential voices on what shapes them, what struggles they rarely speak about, and the truths that connect us all. I'm Lindsay Davis, and this is All Access. And we are so grateful to be joined by the one and only Lin-Manuel Miranda. Thank you so much for taking the time to have the conversation. All right, let's start with Moana.
5: Sure.
4: It is one of Disney's most beloved franchises. What do you think it is about adults and kids alike that just people connect to it?
5: I think one of the things is, it's just gorgeous. It's gorgeous to be in this part of the world. I think to see Pacific Island culture represented.
6: From ABC News, I'm Dave Packer. The investigation into an outbreak of a nasty stomach bug is zeroed in on shredded iceberg lettuce grown in Mexico and served at Taco Bell's in Indiana, Kentucky, Michigan, Ohio, and West Virginia.
7: Federal regulators are linking the lettuce to the cyclosporiasis outbreak, causing severe digestive issues. The FDA's investigation leading to an independent farm in Mexico. The supplier, Taylor Farms, one of the nation's largest producers of fresh vegetables, telling ABC News they are voluntarily removing all iceberg lettuce sourced from central Mexico from the U.S. market, and that no other Taylor Fresh Foods products are impacted.
6: ABC's Elizabeth Schulze. Dangerous smoke from hundreds of Canadian wildfires stretching from the Midwest to the Northeast to the Carolinas. But rain on Saturday could bring relief to some areas. Meanwhile, Republicans accusing Canada of wildfire mismanagement. President Trump threatening additional tariffs. Ontario Premier Doug Ford says, let's fix the problem, not the blame.
8: Those same elected officials from the Republican Party, why don't they talk to their governor and see how they can support us?
6: Louisiana Republican Senator Bill Cassidy dismissing President Trump's Thursday night speech where he reignited false claims about the 2020 election.
9: As a Republican, my concern is that it's setting up a Democratic wave election. We should be talking about what matters to the people around the kitchen table. And right now they can't afford their health care, their housing, their groceries, or the gasoline.
6: CENTCOM says it completed a seventh day of U.S. strikes on Iran. Iran is firing back with alerts in Qatar, Jordan, Bahrain, and Kuwait. Top brass at the World Cup final in New Jersey Sunday. President Trump says he's coming.
10: So good luck to Spain and Argentina on Sunday, and may the best team win.
6: Spain's Prime Minister Pedro Sanchez says he'll be there to cheer on the national team. The King and Queen of Spain also will attend, but Argentina's Javier Milei announcing he'll watch the game on television out of superstition. You're listening to ABC News.
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6: The death toll from earthquakes in Venezuela has now surpassed 5,000. This week, the Wisconsin Elections Commission referred complaints against Elon Musk to prosecutors, saying there's probable cause that he violated election bribery laws when he offered money before the state Supreme Court election. State Representative Ahmad Rivera-Wagner says the district attorney needs to follow through.
13: We are asking not for special treatment. We are asking for equal treatment, that regardless of someone's status, wealth, or power, that they are held to the same standard.
6: He also announced legislation to strengthen the state's bribery laws.
1: There's another side to that smoky air affecting 100 million Americans.
2: If there's a silver lining to the bad air, maybe it's this. Health officials say people under air quality warnings shouldn't be vacuuming unless the vacuum has a HEPA filter. They also advise you don't fry food or broil food, don't burn candles or incense, and if you have an air conditioner, set it to recirculate. If your AC doesn't have that mode, turn it off. Needless to say, smoking and vaping is out of the question. They say an air quality index around 150 is like smoking a half a pack of cigarettes. Wayne Cabot, ABC News.
1: NASA has released time-lapse photos of when its Psyche spacecraft flew by Mars. The probe is headed for an asteroid, but on its way used Mars gravity to modify its trajectory. The photos include rarely seen views of the red planet, all of its asteroid pockmarks, and its polar ice cap. Dave Packer, ABC News.
5: Musical humming one of the tunes, like when I heard him being like, "You're on your way, you're on the ocean," while he was like getting himself milk, I was like, "Okay, we're good, we're gonna be fine." The funny conversation is the like kind of NDA for tots conversation I have to have, where it's like, "You can't sing this song until
3: Don't
5: the
3: hum
5: movie
3: this at
5: comes
3: school.
5: Out. You can hum it, but you can't sing the words." Because so that's been really funny. And I remember when I was writing Along the Way, Frankie came home. He goes, "Daddy, it was so hard not to sing it today.
3: Oh, that's so
5: cute. It was
3: in
5: my head all day." So that's when I know I'm cooking with gas.
3: So I found that the live action is even more intimate than when you have an animated movie.
5: Yeah.
3: What aspect of this would you say that you're most looking forward to audiences experiencing?
5: Well, listen, I think we kind of hit the lottery twice. The first time was when we found 15-year-old Auli'i, who just had the most magical and spirited voice. And, you know, a teen, like when you're 15, you can't sing like that. But she could sing like that. And just was such an amazing Moana for us.

0: And then we had to hit the lottery again. And then we found Catherine, who not
1: and then
0: only
1: you did hit
0: who
1: it
0: has
1: again.
0: To sing these songs and voice this character, but has to learn to sail and has to learn how to do fight choreography and sail the ocean. And so, you know, it was, I was so happy. Tommy Kail and I were kind of talking throughout filming, like, what's the closing number going to be? Like, what's the new musical moment? And then when he said to me, you know, we have an opportunity with these two women who are the only women in the world who know what this is like to have a conversation between them. And I was like, shut up. Stop talking to me. You'll have the song in a week. That's the idea. You know, once you have the idea or the title, like, you just go to work.
1: And where did you draw inspiration from? Because I'm told the last time around you locked yourself in your 16-year-old or childhood bedroom, right? Yeah. To get that inspiration. What was it for along the way?
0: I didn't have to look much farther than the relationship between those two extraordinary women. You know, they were such a sisterly vibe the moment we hired Katie and the moment they met. And, you know, I think... the way Auli'i embraced the role of big sister as an executive producer on our film, but also just as the only other person who knows what it's like to do this, it really was, I thought of it less as where are they in the world, but as really a musical conversation of like, I've been this way before and I know the way out. and so in a way, Auli'i plays the voice inside Moana that she's looking for the whole film.
1: How do you know... You talk about winning the lottery, and it does feel like you're able to get this lightning in a bottle multiple times. Moana, for example, if you think about the Disney songs, there are certain songs that just every kid is singing right along the street, and then there are those that don't. But you're able, it seems, to get those songs that people are, that can't resist, but just be that earworm.
0: Well, you know, I think the lesson, again, I always look to the innovators in this space. And for me, it was Ashman and Menken who redefined how musical storytelling works in an animated movie. And when I got the job for Moana, I went and I watched interviews that Ashman did for the animators. He like held a clinic to the animators. Here's how Broadway musicals work. And here's how this movie's going to work. And it's, I think a misconception people have is that a hit song has to appeal to everyone, so they write in vague generalities, when actually the ones that really stick are the ones that are really specific, and they're so specific that that specificity feels universal. The reason we're still singing Part of Your World all these years later is because we know how excited she is about the above ground world, because she can't even find the words. Walking around on those, what's that word again? Feet, you know, that and that they built that in as a feature of the song, that she can't even find the words to describe how excited she is about this world she can't touch, is, and that specificity, that she's always looking for it. What's that word again? Like, it makes it conversational and it makes it real and it makes it specific.

0: And so I'm always looking for the thing that feels real and specific in every song I'm writing. You know, we don't talk about Bruno as a great example. Mm-hmm. I did not think that was going to be, I thought that to me was a song that moved the story along, but it was written during the lockdown. I was living with my in-laws and my brother-in-law. They were all staying with us, to stay safe. And, you know, you have the conversations of like, what are we allowed to talk about in front of your mother? What are we not allowed to talk about in front of your mother? Because you're staying with extended family. And there are things that are, you know, it's just, and it's true of any family. And so I think that one really hit because it tiptoed around that line of like, this is the thing the family doesn't talk about, but the family really should talk about. And every family has their version of that. And Bruno then became, even though it's really specific to that story and that character, it became a shorthand for we don't talk about Bruno. Right.
1: At one point, you said that you learned how to write songs more effectively in part from your days of making mixtapes in the 90s.
0: Yeah.
1: What's the correlation there?
0: The correlation is I'm trying to tell you how I feel about you. And I'm using music to tell you how I feel about you. And back in the days of mixtapes, you couldn't skip from track to track. You couldn't hit shuffle play.
1: I listen to the whole thing.
0: I have your undivided attention from side A, then you flip it to side B. I'm going to think of an intro. I'm going to think of an outro. I'm going to put little funny skits in between the songs. You have to listen to it in the linear order I gave it to you. The same is true of a Broadway musical. The same is true of a film score. I'm using tension and release, and okay, this is the love song that really tells you how I feel about you, but then I'm going to put a funny song after it so you don't take it too serious. And I'm thinking about flow. And so I really think making mix cassettes as a teenager is what prepped me to make scores, because it lets me know when my ear is tired of this vibe, I'm ready for something else.
1: That is fascinating.
0: And flipping the tape is the act break.
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1: You are one Oscar away from having a PGOT. Is that something you pay attention to? Are you actively pursuing, like, got to get that Oscar?
0: No,
1: or if it happens.
0: It gets in your head when everyone talks about it. Mm. And certainly coming out of Hamilton and how many accolades Hamilton got, I think everyone was like, it's a wrap, let's go, here's your EGOT. And, like, in real life, when you're sitting at your piano, all you really are thinking about is, what does this character want to say?
1: Mm.
0: What do they want to do in that moment? What is the truth of this moment? The Oscar race is really fun. It's fun to dress up. It's fun to eat in and out after the ceremony.
1: Yes.
0: Like it's nice when you're invited to the dance, and it's I'm really grateful for those experiences I've had. But when I'm at my piano, I'm just trying to figure out, you know, what Moana needs to say.
1: Well, as you may have heard, there is already some Oscar buzz potentially for Along the Way, and you would be potentially head to head with Taylor Swift's I Knew It, I Knew You.
0: It's a beautiful song.
1: And it is. Both yeah. are. Both of you actually get celebrated for the storytelling in your songwriting. Do you see any comparisons at all between the way that you and Taylor Swift write
0: music?
1: Well,
0: I mean, I'm a big fan of her songwriting. I'm Mastermind is a particular favorite of mine, and I was lucky enough to go to her Eras concert when they were in New York last year. But yeah, I think that's always where I'd like the focus to be, is on the writing itself. Mm. I'm really proud of my songwriting. I've worked very hard to try to get good at it and studied at the feet of a lot of really incredible songwriters. I've gotten to work with a lot of incredible songwriters. Taylor's in a class of her own.
1: Your stories often are specifically about New York, but obviously in a larger part about America, as we are just reflecting on America's 250th. What story do you think we're still either not getting right about America or still needs to be told?
0: Sure. I mean, well, you know, it's funny. Someone pointed out to me that all my Broadway shows are New York stories and Disney's my passport. You know, with Disney, I've gotten to go to Africa and Colombia and the Pacific Islands. And my Broadway shows are In the Heights.
1: Yes.
0: Hamilton, New York, New York. And now Warriors coming up, which is also set in New York. I think for me, the big takeaway from Hamilton, or at least my takeaway when I was doing the research into this story, is that the story of America's contradictions are our family fights.
3: Until we rise to the occasion of our new nation.
0: In the same way that we don't talk about Bruno, it's like, what are our issues as a family? There are our issues because of the contradictions in our founding. And so when I was writing those rap battles, I was not trying to write the specificity of Hamilton's financial plan. Underneath it, underneath that battle is, when are we actually a united nation, and when are we are different states all looking out for our self-interests? And those are two fundamentally different versions of America that were trying to be born at the same time. And so having Hamilton and Jefferson debate those things are things we're still debating. Mm-hmm. Whether, and it can be anything from healthcare to right now there's, you know, electricity. Like, why are we being charged for electricity that enormous data centers are running up the tab for? And is there going to be a national plan for that, or is that going to happen at the state level? So that's always a conversation we're having. We are always going to be having conversations about whether it is our duty to step in when we see things happening on the other side of the world or in other parts of the world. And when are we supposed to stay home and worry about ourselves? That is literally the those are never going to go away. The debate over, you know, slavery is an original sin of this country. We'll be grappling with the effects of that as long as we are a country. Gun control. One of the things that is enshrined in our Constitution is the right to bear arms. But we see the deadly effects of that being unchecked every single day. Everyone who dies in Hamilton dies as a result of gun violence, with the exception of George Washington, which is bad dentistry. But, you know, so we're always still in our family fights.
1: What gives you hope about the next 250?
0: What gives me hope are incredible young people all the time renewing are my faith, saying it's been this way, but why does it have to be this way? Pushing for greater rights, greater equality, greater freedoms, in countless areas, whether that's, equality for, disabled folks, for LGBTQIA folks. I always see young people leading the charge, and I always, see those gains, and that's always, young people always give me hope.
1: 10 years ago, you wrote a New York Times op-ed talking about Puerto Rico, in large part just saying that they're often unrepresented in politics. Do you see that changing?
0: Not really. I think that until the people who live in Puerto Rico are allowed to truly, like, vote on their status, on where they are in this country. And again, like, I say that as someone who lives here in New York. Like, I don't believe I should dictate how Puerto Rico governs itself. Uh-huh. I believe Puerto Ricans should dictate how, who live on the island and live with the ramifications of these decisions should get to say, like, how they want to be. And, you know, I'm just, but, you know, it's very hard to see water shortages and electricity outages and just, like, so many things that come as a result of their colonial status.
1: You, at one point, before all of this, substitute teacher for seventh grade,
0: that's right,
1: wrote jingles for ads, restaurant critic. did you have a favorite between all of those diverse jobs?
0: Substitute teacher. Well, actually, you know, it's funny. My first job out of college was teaching seventh grade English, and I loved it. And it scared me how much I loved it, because I could see the Mr. Holland's Opus version of my life, where I am a beloved English teacher at my old high school, and I get my retirement and I never finish my play. And so after 1 year of teaching, they offered me a full-time position, and I said, I'll happily sub, but I'm actually going to decline. And I took the much scarier path and less financially secure path, mm-hmm, of basically being a professional substitute teacher through my 20s, because it allowed me more time to write and finish my writing. But I always think of teaching as a sacred profession, and one that I really adore doing.
1: What do you see as the biggest threat to the industry?
0: I think the music industry, I think AI is a really interesting one and a really scary one. I think there are there are really smart musicians who have created incredible tools with it. I think of Lupe Fiasco and the rhyming app he created that is really very impressive. But I also freak out to hear people just making songs by saying a prompt into it. And, you know, it's like that'll get you only so far. But right. I think that, you know, I know that the songs that I write come from a lived experience and an imagined experience that only I can come up with because I'm the one who's lived this life. And I think we devalue that at our peril and our humanity.
1: So we cannot let you go without talking about your two new projects, Warriors and Octet.
0: Yeah. Warriors has been kicking around in my brain since I was 4 years old and first saw that movie unsupervised, shown to me by a friend's older brother on VHS. And I wrote that with my good friend Issa Davis, and that'll be coming to Broadway in April of 2027 at the Lunt Fontanne Theater.
1: You're going to break Broadway once again.
0: Well, we'll see. I'm going to be across the street from Hamilton, so okay. That's pretty crazy. And then Octet is my second film as a director. I just finished production on that. I had the Avengers for Theater Kids of a cast with Amanda Seyfried and Chimmel Tillman, Cheryl Lee Ralph, Gaten Matarazzo, Pippa Sue, Jonathan Groff, Paul Jordan Jansen.
1: Just a few names you might
0: just
1: know.
0: Just a bunch of killers. And they formed such a special bond. And I'm thrilled to show everyone what they did.
1: Lin-Manuel Miranda, thank you.
0: Thank you, Lindsay.
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16: You shouldn't be trying to steal my house.
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16: 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Out. 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
41: Wherever we are.
43: Welcome home. 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
41: It feels like home.
44: Hi. When's the last time we dropped our things and went? Woke up somewhere that we both never been. Growing up doesn't mean
43: getting. Good morning.
41: At the start of the day, letting us into your home, putting the good
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6: Who's sleeping in the middle again?
7: Was I in the middle last night? No, you were definitely not in the middle last night.
6: I was in the middle.
5: Meet the couple who became a threesome and say, for them, three is the way to be.
8: It was really easy.
6: Yeah.
8: But yeah, they're both extremely attractive, so that was really cool.
5: Part of the wave of couples choosing polyamory, even getting the reality treatment in TLC's Poly Family.
9: We realized we could love more than one person and make our own rules.
5: And the funny way they decide who sleeps in the middle. Plus, Zara Larsson, one-on-one with the red-hot recording artist, the Swedish singer with more than 16 billion streams. Never Grammy Award nominated for Midnight Sun, rocketing to summer anthem status, and what she says about her legions of fans aligning the star with one of her greatest idols.
10: They're calling you, actually, Beyonce Jr. I didn't say it.
4: From ABC News headquarters in New York, this is Nightline.
5: Thanks for joining us. Tonight, meet the couple who fell in love with the same person and became a thruple in and out of the bedroom, part of a wave of partners diving into polyamory and not looking back.
11: ABC News, I'm Dave Packer. The CDC and FDA warning Americans not to eat shredded iceberg lettuce served at Taco Bell locations in Indiana, Kentucky, Michigan, Ohio, and West Virginia, after an investigation linked a cyclosporiasis outbreak to a supplier for Taylor Farms. ABC's Elizabeth Schulze.
12: Taylor Farms, one of the nation's largest producers of fresh vegetables, telling ABC News they are voluntarily removing all iceberg lettuce sourced from central Mexico from the U.S. market, and that no other Taylor Fresh Foods products are impacted.
11: Dangerous smoke from hundreds of Canadian wildfires now stretching from the Midwest to the Northeast to the Carolinas, but rain Saturday could bring relief to some areas. CENTCOM says it completed a seventh day of U.S. strikes in Iran, Iran firing back with alerts in Qatar, Jordan, Bahrain, and Kuwait. It all comes down to Sunday, the World Cup final showdown between Spain and Argentina. Two teams will battle it out in New Jersey, Argentina defending its title from 4 years ago. This is ABC News.
13: Well, one, that we're polygamists, but also that, you know, I followed Kevin because he wanted to have multiple girlfriends, and like, it's not really, people don't see my journey in it if they don't know the whole story.
5: More and more, people are exploring whether non-monogamy might work for them. A recent study shows 51% of adults younger than 30 think an open marriage is acceptable. From singer Ne-Yo opening up about his life with multiple girlfriends.
14: What made you decide to go public with it?
15: I don't have anything to hide, you know, because I'm not ashamed of anything that I'm doing.
16: We're only dating within ourselves.
5: To shows like TLC's Poly Family, exploring the lives of two married couples who also date each other and raise a family together.
9: We realized we could love more than one person and make our own rules.
5: Other celebrities like Younger's Nico Tortorella talking about his poly situation on Call Her Daddy.
17: How did you and Bethany first discuss transitioning to a polyamorous relationship?
18: We had group sex like pretty early.
19: I will be your rock finder.
20: You like that one?
21: I like that one.
19: Okay, all right.
5: Kevin, Alana, and Megan have been together for nearly 6 years, living together for five.
13: So Kevin and I started dating back in 2017. We were together for about 3 years, and I told him that I thought I might be bisexual, and I really wanted to explore that part of my sexuality, and I wanted to do that together, and he was on board.
22: I wasn't afraid. Like, I was excited for her to kind of go down that road, and I thought it was cool that she wanted me to go along with her. There were definitely a few fear narratives of like, well, is she like maybe just fully lesbian, and like, is she gonna leave me like a Friends, like Ross Geller kind of thing?
23: To hell with her, she left me.
24: And you never knew she was a lesbian.
23: She didn't know. How should I know?
22: Ultimately, like, I love the individual that Alana is. I love our relationship because we both want to be in this. It's not like we have to. And Like, I want the best for her. I love her.
13: And so we went on to an app, and that's where we met Megan.
8: Hello.
5: Megan was married at the time, and in the peak of the pandemic, the two couples started dating each other. But soon, Megan's marriage ended, and she was drawn back to her connection with Kevin and Alana.
8: It was really easy.
22: Yeah.
8: Yeah. But yeah, they're both extremely attractive, so that was really cool. That was a good first impression.
22: Likewise.
13: I had never dated a woman, and so it was my first time, and I was pretty nervous.
8: She was so nervous.
13: But you made it easy. You did.
8: You did your thing.
5: Alana and Kevin quickly

0: sexual encounters together, usually at a sex party or some kind of group event.
1: I'm actually gonna be here for a while, Stephanie.
2: Back in Colorado, this thruple says they've had to learn how to navigate all of the normal things that come up in relationships, like arguments.
3: So that is something that we discuss, where it's like, okay, if two people are arguing, even if you have an opinion where you would side with one person, kind of stay out of it unless you're asked to be involved.
4: But we do always try, like, if two of us are in some sort of an argument or disagreement, say if, because I'm gone at work, or if Megan's at the store and it happens, we always try to let the third person know what's going on.
2: Finances.
3: I'm so glad we moved here.
5: Right? Look at this. I mean, yeah. All the time.
3: Would you move back to California now? Yeah, we split all of our finances pretty much equally between us. I think Kevin handles like a couple extra ones just because he's a sweet fella. Thanks, babe.
2: And sex.
3: Yeah, intimacy with us. In the beginning, we had agreed that it would only be the three of us if we were going to be intimate, just until everyone kind of got comfortable. Especially, like, you know, Alana had never shared a partner before, and they were in a committed relationship.
4: Nor had Kevin.
3: He hadn't either. So we decided to only be all three. Now we've gotten to a point where we're comfortable one-on-one. Thanks, babe. If two of us are going to be intimate and the other person is, say, present, they're always welcome.
4: Kind of, it's like a sort of open door policy within the three of us. If we are all home, then everyone is welcome to partake. But, you know, consent is important, so you do not have to.
2: They say the relationship feels complete to them, and they wouldn't want to add in others.
3: If any of us felt like we wanted to date outside of this relationship, that actually would probably be a deal breaker for us. Just because of, I don't know, the relationship that we've built with each other, it wouldn't make sense.
2: On the outside, it looks like it all just works. But it hasn't been a completely easy road. There's scrutiny from strangers.
4: We understand that there's going to be looks if we kiss each other, or we're holding hands, or we switch seats when one person goes to the bathroom.
5: That's just, at a restaurant.
4: At a restaurant.
3: That's actually kind of fun to do. And you'll kind of notice the other tables being like, is he cheating on that one or that one? Like, you can tell their minds are just like racing and don't understand what's happening.
4: But hey, we just give them conversation to have at their dinner.
3: Yeah.
4: When they get home that night, you know? That's all it is.
5: Yeah.
2: They say this is harder than any monogamous relationship they've been in, but to them, it's worth it.
3: I think a lot of people sexualize polyamory and think that we're just like getting it on all the time. That's all we do. But like, we are pretty normal people. We're just normal, everyday people who just happen to fall in love with two others rather than one.
5: We're leading with love and just kind of letting everything else fall where it does.
6: Who says three's a crowd? When we come back, we're one-on-one with Zara Larsson, how the dance pop star with more than 16 billion streams found herself in what she called her flop era, and how she got out.
7: You just have to let it come out and honor the vibes of who you are.
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6: The restaurant is flooded,
7: but we're here together.
8: I like that. 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
9: Cousin,
8: I'm trying to be a positive teammate.
9: Yeah, not now. I am selling the building.
6: There's a hole in the ceiling. Everyone who works here has a personality disorder.
9: Stop sucking!
7: You ready?
10: Yeah!
11: FX's The Bear, the final season. 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
12: Is this hard to talk about?
13: Yeah.
14: Seattle ground, about to take off. It's going to be crazy. I did a kind of a bad thing.
15: So you hijacked the plane?
14: Yeah.
16: He hasn't flown an airplane before.
17: How did he get that plane in the airplane? How did no one know?
14: Hey, you think this thing can do a barrel roll?
18: Trying to figure out how to use the autopilot first.
14: Boring.
19: He's going upside
20: holy
19: down.
20: Roll. Holy
21: can we cut the cameras?
14: This is probably like jail time for life, huh?
22: We have plenty of time now that Bobby's out of the house.
23: Peggy, that's against golf etiquette.
22: What does golf etiquette say about me jamming this club into your mouth?
24: It's important your parents know I'm a man.
25: Bag man, be gone.
24: She called me a man.
25: Ow.
24: It's showtime.
23: Bobby.
24: Good God in heaven.
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32: Welcome back. You know, it's almost hard to believe, but after nearly 2 decades on stage, billions of streams, and a Grammy nomination for the catchy summer anthem, Midnight Sun, Swedish pop sensation Zara Larsson says her time in the spotlight has come with some hard-won lessons. Here's ABC's Morgan Norwood with another look.
33: Hi!
34: I was going to say, where are the rhinestones? Because you are known for the rhinestones.
33: I know. We decided to do the everyday version of what I do on stage. And so we always start, let's do a little natural. I think by the end of the day, I'll be in full drag.
35: Zara Larsson. She's the spellbinding soprano with more than 16 billion streams worldwide, with hits like 2015's Lush Life. And Symphony with Clean Bandit.
36: I just wanna be part of your song.
35: Slaying the VMA's red carpet last year, nominated for Best Choreography for Pretty Ugly. Viral dance videos reaching millions, like in Amsterdam, Zara inviting a young fan on stage.
33: So I was like, you know the dance? All right, come show me, come show me. And then she killed it.
35: A blonde bombshell with the voice and moves to match. Her fervent fans drawing comparisons to one of her greatest idols.
34: They're calling you, actually, Beyonce Jr. How does that sit with you?
33: I'm scared. I am such a Beyonce fan. Like, I love that people can see the influence because I go on stage and I have fun and I give my all. But I didn't say it.
35: We met up with Zara at Sony's recording.

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1: I feel like this album is really the project where I started to come into me being a writer.
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0: That project landing the 28-year-old Swedish-born singer her very first Grammy nomination for Best Dance Pop Recording, Midnight Sun.
3: How does it feel? Tell me all the things.
1: It feels really, really fun to be recognized by the people who are in the arena, essentially. That feels really beautiful and big.
3: What makes this so different from your previous projects?
1: Just my involvement in it. Like, I started out so young. So all I knew I wanted to do was just, like, give me the mic, put me on a stage, and I will give you a show.
0: Born and raised in Stockholm, in 2008, Zara making her TV debut on Talang, a Swedish talent show, belting Whitney Houston's Greatest Love of All.
3: Let's take a look at this 10-year-old Zara.
1: Oh, perfect. I remember being so nervous, but also so excited. I just couldn't wait to get on stage and just to be like an artist.
0: Becoming the competition's youngest winner to this day,
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0: setting off a global pop star story, collecting her first multi-platinum hit with Never Forget You.
5: I will never forget you. You'll always be by my side.
1: When I released my first album, which was 5 years after the talent show, I remember feeling so much pressure of, like, having to live up to that success.
0: And by her late teens, Zara enters a world many new artists struggle to survive, filled with public opinion, image, and expectation.
1: You know, I have, like, 3 songs with over 1 billion streams. They know the songs, but they don't necessarily know me. I've had, like, success and then my flop era. And then it's like, well, okay, like, I flopped.
0: She calls that period her, quote, flop era. Not because her music failed, but because she says she felt invisible.
3: That first flop.
1: Yeah.
3: How did it feel?
1: What makes people break is not the hate. It's the fact that you are being completely ignored. It kind of sucks. It's like, oh, I thought I was good. But now people aren't seeing that. Does that mean I'm not good?
0: Her struggle paired with powerful hindsight.
1: I just felt like I didn't know what I wanted to do. The project didn't start from here.
3: What part of yourself do you think you lost in trying to fit into what a pop star was supposed to be like?
1: I just hadn't found my confidence in my voice. You just have to let it come out and honor the vibes of who you are. And you can only do that when you surround yourself with people who understands you.
3: Do you think that you weren't able to have that maybe coming up in the industry?
1: I just didn't know. Being 16 and being in the studio with like 45-year-old men, like it's me and 5 other dudes, it's just very hard to feel like we are relating to each other. And now I always want to have at least one more girl in the room. Honestly, this whole album was made with, like, the girls and the gays. People my age, people I relate to. I don't have to, like, explain what it is that I want to say. They just know.
0: Now, she's in full control, headlining her own world tour.
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1: 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Like, this is who I am.
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7: This is the moment dancers dream of. 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
8: The restaurant is flooded,
9: but we're here together.
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0: I used to ride around in the Cadillac just listening to old school music as leisure and just therapy and meditation. 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
1: head. I've seen CeeLo Green.
3: That's how we do it around these parts.
1: You got the Isley Brothers.

0: This is Brian Freeman's Stage, a leather-wrapped, drop-top Cadillac Eldorado. He cruises the streets of Atlanta while renowned artists from all over the world sit shotgun and perform. He calls it Cadillac Chronicles. The idea first came from a Dave Chappelle skit with rapper Mos Def.
1: They all talk fast, but they all think slow. I'm most definite not think so.
2: I saw that and I was like, this is cool, but they're not in the drop top Eldorado.
0: Brian made his dream of lifting up important artists a reality.
2: Well, what we're building right now is just a very niche experience. A way to showcase amazing music. Because I'm an artist first, and I want to showcase the best of the best music in all genres.
3: Ladies and gentlemen.
4: Yo. Okay. Now, this is that word, yo.
2: Originally, it was the DJs that were going viral first.
5: Uh-huh.
2: So Ill Wink went viral. Then, shout out to DJ Milhouse. She went viral. Bomb Jalan went viral. These are all DJs.
6: You already know what it is, man. It's Cadillac Chronicles.
0: The series quickly made its mark beyond the city of Atlanta.
6: We had the BET Awards. How are you feeling?
4: This is fresh, youngin.
0: Gaining popularity from the music industry and on social media.
2: I get to experience concerts in my car. Like,
5: yeah.
2: This is the way that I want to experience my favorite music. I feel like and I believe that this is my purpose.
5: I gotta talk about your ride. What year is this?
2: This is 1974.
5: It's in 1974.
2: Right.
5: This predates both of us.
2: Absolutely.
5: By good bit.
0: Brian's love of Cadillacs is generational. His grandmother and grandfather both had Eldorados, and he bought this one from his cousin about 5 years ago. But his ride is also a quintessential Southern hip-hop classic, like a lot of the music he promotes.
5: You're a fan of hip-hop culture, especially like Southern hip-hop culture. I mean, Cadillacs, they're referenced all the time.
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10: You got artists like Too Short. 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Pimp C from UGK always talked about Cadillac. 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I mean, Outkast always talked about Cadillac.
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18: Hi. When's the last time we dropped our things and went? Woke up somewhere that Hi. We both never been. Growing up doesn't mean
15: 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Old. How are you?
17: At the start of the day, letting us into your home. 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
5: 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She's beautiful. She's sexy. She is Las Vegas.
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8: Debbie was never late to practice. She was always on time. But then the last practice before the opening act, Debbie didn't show up. Red flags immediately started popping off.
9: We have an employee.
10: From ABC News, I'm Dave Packer. Storms are expected to clear some of the air in the Great Lakes and East Coast after 3 days of smoke from mostly Canadian wildfires, but dangerous air quality could continue in parts of the Midwest on Friday.
11: In New York City, the National Guard handing out masks. Philadelphia declaring a code purple for very unhealthy air. The Phillies-Mets game moved up. The Milwaukee Brewers allowing fans to exchange tickets to avoid the smoke. And concerns over the most famous sporting event in the world, Sunday's World Cup final in New Jersey. The stadium shrouded in haze all week. FIFA officials closely monitoring the smoke forecast ahead of kickoff.
10: ABC's Matt Rivers. CENTCOM announcing U.S. forces completed a seventh consecutive night of strikes against Iran, hitting surveillance sites, military logistics infrastructure, underground weapons storage, and maritime capabilities. Also taking a hit, your wallet.
12: The national average for regular gas is back around $4 a gallon. Diesel did just surpass $5, and that means higher transport costs for trucks, trains, and tractors. We are seeing oil prices climb as hostilities escalate in the Middle East and shipping stalls once again in the Strait of Hormuz. Another factor is that Russia's oil refineries have been damaged by drone strikes from Ukraine.
10: ABC's Elizabeth Schulze. The FDA has now publicly identified Taylor Farms as a supplier of the shredded iceberg lettuce supplied to Taco Bell and linked to the cyclosporiasis outbreak, that lettuce grown in Mexico. At Young Family Farms KC near Kansas City, second-generation farmer Alana Henry says the parasite outbreak is showing consumers the value of locally grown food.
13: Hopefully it doesn't take a crisis for us to buy local, but if it takes that crisis, then the farmers are here and ready to serve.
10: Andy Burnham was elected leader of Britain's governing Labour Party on Friday, completing the final step before becoming its seventh prime minister in a decade. You're listening to ABC News.
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10: Say a person has now died from Legionnaires' outbreak in New York City. Cleanup has started in parts of Texas Hill Country flooded out this week.
16: It just makes me think about like all the memories I have here with my family, my friends. It's so sad that such a beautiful home.
10: Uvalde resident Valeria Perez says her childhood home was hit hard, and Governor Greg Abbott warns rivers are still rising.
17: I am right now going to be issuing a major disaster declaration.
10: The Texas flood death toll stands at 2. A 40-year-old New York man faces hate crime charges following a confrontation with Today Show host Greg Melvin at NBC's studio in Manhattan. Crews say they're making progress cleaning up from a water main break where a large sinkhole formed after a 36-inch steel pipe burst.
1: Parts of West Hollywood underwater. The famed Sunset Boulevard transformed into a rushing waterway, a 36-inch pipe rupturing, unleashing a torrent of water. Streets turning into rivers, trapping cars. The force of the water creating a massive sinkhole. The city bus depot turning into a swamp, and hundreds of cars damaged or destroyed.
10: ABC's Kana Whitworth. The World Cup raised the bar for beer sales. FIFA says fans drank 290,000 stadium beers during the six matches in Philadelphia alone. Nationally, beer sales were up 4% for the first month of the tournament. Dave Packer, ABC News.
2: I have a final practice before the red carpet opening.
9: The final rehearsal is going to be at midnight. Very, very normal for a Las Vegas show.
2: And Debbie didn't show up.
18: I'm like, this is not right. It's not right at all. There's no way she's going to give up her dream opportunity and not show up for rehearsals.
19: It was just so surprising because Debbie is a very timely and professional person.
20: Everybody was looking for her, all the dancers.
21: Debbie doesn't just miss midnight rehearsal. She can't be found. And when she doesn't show up to the premiere, the show has to replace her.
2: I get a call from my mom and she says, "Hey, I'm worried. I haven't heard from your sister. Been trying to call her." I immediately called my sister and went straight to voicemail. And I sent her a Facebook message and I said, "Hey, mom and dad are looking for you. Just please call them back."
9: As fantasy goes on without her, Debbie has not been heard from for 24 hours.
2: Nobody knew anything. I decided to call her roommate, who then told me, "I put a missing report out on your sister. I haven't heard from her. This is serious."
22: "Hi, I need to file a missing person real quick."
23: "And who is the person you need to file it on?"
22: "My roommate."
23: "Okay. How long has it been since you saw this person?"
22: "For me, that was Sunday night at around like 7 o'clock the last time I saw her."
23: "And what is this person's name?"
22: Debbie
2: Flores, F-L-O-R-E-S. I started getting anxious. I went on her Facebook and I put a message out saying, "If anybody's heard from my sister, just let me know." Debbie without a phone or her social media was unheard of.
19: She was so very active on social media. She had a Facebook account with so many fans, and she took pictures every night. And that was a dangerous thing to do because you're letting thousands of people know where you work.
18: It can be very, very, very dangerous for many showgirls in Las Vegas. These women are exposing themselves physically to much of male audiences.
19: I was certain that someone had snatched her. One of her fans, maybe someone was rejected and decided to maybe seek revenge.
2: She's a beautiful woman. She's a dancer. She's missing.
21: Surveillance footage of Debbie leaving her apartment, walking out into the Vegas night, where she disappears without a trace.
24: "Hey, it's your ceiling vent, so I'm dripping. Could be the rain, could be the upstairs bathroom. Yikes. You could hire the guy your neighbor recommended, but I'm pretty sure that's just his cousin. Do we know if he's licensed, or does he just own a ladder?"
25: 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We know homes. 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
0: What does golf etiquette say about me jamming this club into your mouth?
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3: Bobby.
0: Good God in heaven.
6: The restaurant is flooded.
7: But we're here, together.
8: I like that. I like that positivity.
11: Cousin.
8: I'm trying to be a positive teammate.
11: Yeah, not now.
28: I am selling the building.
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6: No! You ready?
30: Yeah! FX's The Bay, the final season. 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
6: Hollow is like a killing field.
31: 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There is another suspect, and it wasn't Mark Goodyear.
32: We're so close to solving this. We just need the one person who connects everything.
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31: Ask him if he'll talk to me.
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57: You've had such a huge year, both personally and professionally. 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
4: Throw those in there. I am making pollo guisado con arroz y gandules, which is a Puerto Rican stew, and it is very popular in Puerto Rico. Debbie was always extremely proud to be Latina. She loved a good chicken dish. Some of her favorites was pollo guisado, arroz con habichuela, arroz con pollo, which is rice and chicken, arroz con pollo. My sister was a terrible cook. There were times when she would try to make a meal for, like, her boyfriend. We were both born in Puerto Rico. My mom was a housemaker, taking care of me and my sister and my father. He worked for the military. And when we were 7 and 8, we moved to Maryland, which was completely new to us. We were in a different world. We didn't speak English, so it was like, oh my God, two new girls, and they don't speak English. We want to know what they're like. My sister and I were really close. My mother always dressed us alike. We were only a year and 4 months apart, so we always had twin outfits on. She was just like a little ball of fun. She was just tiny, little Debbie. Everybody always called her Little Debbie. When we were little, we would always perform in front of my mom. I just remember doing these like Michael Jackson dances that we would practice in our room. And then we would go present these dances to my mom. She just loved it.
5: I met Debbie in 7th grade. I think I fell in love with Debbie probably the moment I met her. Before you even see her, you're gonna hear her voice. She has this very, very loud, raspy voice.
7: Even the way she talked, it had this like accent, it had this like spiciness to it.
8: Debbie really did love her friends. If I told her that I needed something for anything, she was like, I got you.
9: Debbie always had a smile on her face, but she also had a very sexy look to her. She could really charm you with just a single look.
5: When you look at her, you see this dark hair and these dark eyes, and she's beautiful. She is beautiful.
10: Of course, as friends, we all talked about goals and things we want to do. And she said she wanted to be a dancer, but I think she didn't think that dancing would pay the bills, let's say. So she buckled down, did good in school, went to college, got her degree.
4: Debbie went to school for international business, and during that international business, she fell in love with law, and she took several classes.
10: She was working at a very prominent firm in Baltimore downtown and was doing very well, very well. She had a nice condo, you know, things like that, all the things that you aspire, except she wasn't fulfilled. That one thing, I think, was missing. That was the dancing. Dancing at night in a club is fun, but it didn't fulfill her.
4: She would go to salsa classes, and while she was working, she also decided to try to audition for the Redskin cheerleaders and ended up as a Redskins ambassador.
11: Debbie was hired as a cheerleader ambassador. That's a very important public-facing role, really just a brand ambassador for one of the league's leading franchises. It's a big role to fill.
12: She loved being with other girls, you know, like wearing the cheerleader outfit. Who doesn't love a good cheerleader skirt? She loved keeping the fans happy, you know, making them smile. People are cheering you on, and that's what she wanted.
4: I couldn't believe it, but it let me know how much potential she had.
0: But still, this was not enough for Debbie.
4: I remember her personally calling me one day and saying, "Hey, Celeste, I'm thinking about moving to Vegas. What do you think?" I told her absolutely not.
5: I was so upset with her. I'm like, "You're going over there by yourself?"
4: My thoughts of Vegas was Sin City. You don't know anybody out there. Your friends ain't there. Your family's not there. Who is out there?
5: Nobody wanted her to go.
11: But Debbie would not be discouraged. She was going to take a big risk. She was convinced she could do it. She was going to head west. And she was going to go and follow her dreams to Las Vegas.
8: I first met Debbie after our initial auditions for what was the Michael Jackson's This Is It release of his documentary film. What stood out to me about Debbie when we first met was how much she talked. She just had so much to say, so many questions to ask, and so many ideas. When you're in a situation of creating a project like that, it's wise to keep your place. But Debbie was one to always just like jump in and say, "Why don't we do this way?"
5: Debbie's specific goal at that time was to be at the front of the dance line. Every time she had a big show, she was just so excited, so excited.
0: And then, of course, Debbie's promoted to that feature role with Cisco. So for those that know her, when Debbie doesn't show up for the final rehearsal, they know something must be wrong.
9: And the alarm started going off.
7: She would have never not showed up. Or there's no other reason that she came to Vegas except to be at this point in time.
11: Debbie's been missing now for 24 hours, and the police are involved after the roommate called 911.
13: "Hi, I need to find a missing person real quick."
14: "And what is this person's name?"
13: Debbie Flores, Flores.
11: So detectives go to the apartment to talk to Debbie's roommate to learn more about what happened the night Debbie disappeared.
15: "The roommate said she was going to visit her boyfriend and then was going to work, but she never showed up to work."
0: Detectives then obtain the surveillance video from the apartment complex, and it shows Debbie leaving her apartment just before 6 p.m.
15: The security footage shows Debbie dressed nicely, and she's walking down the hallway and gets into the elevator in her apartment complex.
16: She was wearing knee-high boots, dark colored clothing. She carried a bag with her. In my opinion, it was going to be her dance clothes to go to the rehearsal late at night.
15: Further on, there's footage of her vehicle driving out of the parking area.
11: If Debbie was planning to stop by her boyfriend's place on the way to this final rehearsal, detectives are going to have to go find that boyfriend and find out what he knows.
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49: The restaurant is flooded.
6: But we're here, together.
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51: Cousin.
50: I'm trying to be a positive teammate.
51: Yeah, not now. I am selling the building.
49: There's a hole in the ceiling. Everyone who works here has a personality disorder.
51: Stop sucking! No!
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52: 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FX's The Bay, the final season. 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
27: When the documentary came out, we immediately began getting leads. There is another suspect, and it wasn't Mark Goodyear.
28: We're so close to solving this. We just need the one person who connects everything.
29: So when I interview Mark this time, what should I ask him?
27: Ask him if he'll talk to me.
49: The restaurant is flooded.
6: But we're here, together.
50: I like that. I like that positivity.
51: Cousin.
50: I'm trying to be a positive teammate.
51: Yeah, not now. I am selling the building.
49: There's a hole in the ceiling. Everyone who works here has a personality disorder.
51: Stop sucking!
6: No! You ready?
52: Yeah! FX's The Bay, the final season. 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
54: Me personally, I'm thinking Debbie must have needed a break. She probably just left, didn't want to tell anybody. Parents haven't talked to her either. Nobody in Vegas has talked to her either. Well, Nobody in Baltimore has talked to her.
0: It's Christmas holidays. I should be thinking about my son's gifts and Christmas and family. And no, on my mother's birthday, I flew out there. My main focus was to find where my sister was. I didn't care who, what, when, where. I just wanted to find her alive. I was out there night and day. From the moment I woke up in the morning, I was constantly driving around. I was putting her face out there, setting up volunteer groups to pass out flyers. Anytime that I would go outside, I would see the desert, and I'm like, could she be out there somewhere?
1: Look, this is Vegas. What's the old slogan they were using? That what goes in Vegas stays in Vegas, or something like that? Since Vegas was invented, it was a place that people disappear to, and it's, you know, by extension, a place that people disappear from. And it doesn't mean that a crime's been committed.
2: Again, she could have just left. There could have been some issue. We don't know. The media is all over this. There's pressure from every direction.
54: Debbie's disappearance attracted so much media attention. On the news, Nancy Grace.
4: What happened to Debbie Flores? She doesn't show up for rehearsals. She doesn't show up for a show.
54: Seeing Celeste crying and begging for her little sister's return was so hurtful.
5: There's no hope for her. She is okay.
54: She was everybody's sister, everybody's friend. She couldn't have an enemy. So absolutely, let's find this girl.
7: Detectives learned from Debbie's roommate that she left her apartment prior to her final rehearsal for her show to visit her boyfriend. He was another successful Vegas performer, Jason Griffith, who's also called Blue Griffith.
8: So, when you become an artist...
9: ABC News, I'm Dave Packer. Storms are expected to clear some of the air in the Great Lakes and East Coast after 3 days of smoke from mostly Canadian wildfires, but dangerous air quality could continue in parts of the Midwest. CENTCOM announcing U.S. forces completed a seventh consecutive night of strikes against Iran. Also taking a hit, your wallet.
10: The national average for regular gas is back around $4 a gallon. Diesel did just surpass $5, and that means higher transport costs for trucks, trains, and tractors. We are seeing oil prices climb as hostilities escalate in the Middle East and shipping stalls once again in the Strait of Hormuz. Another factor is that Russia's oil refineries have been damaged by drone strikes from Ukraine.
9: ABC's Elizabeth Schulze. The FDA has now publicly identified Taylor Farms as the supplier of the shredded iceberg lettuce supplied to Taco Bell and linked to the cyclosporiasis outbreak. Andy Burnham on track to becoming Britain's seventh prime minister in a decade. This is ABC.
1: Other than that, detectives have very little to go on until Debbie's car is spotted across town.
11: Police found her car, a 1997 Chevy Prism. A nearby resident said it sat for several days.
12: It's awful that it has happened. And I just wish that somebody, you know, could have found her or something.
13: The interesting thing about her car, it was kind of hidden in the backyard of an abandoned house. So it couldn't be seen from the street, but a neighbor had realized that it shouldn't have been there and called it in.
14: I noticed that there was a maroon car parked over there. Grabbed my binoculars, and I went out, so I looked through the binoculars, and I wrote down the license plate number. First thing I noticed, that it said Maryland. I called Tuesday morning. I noticed that the license plate was missing Wednesday morning. So sometime between Tuesday night and Wednesday morning, somebody come and took the plate.
13: When officers in that area of town recovered the car, they found clothing in the back seat that matched the clothing on the video that she had been wearing. They found the boots that she was wearing when she left her apartment the night that she went missing.
54: When the police found her car, it was very upsetting. She would never leave her purse, her dance bag, you know, those types of things in the car. She's a girl, you know, I gotta have lipstick, I gotta have my whatever you need.
15: That was a shock for me. I had been in that car many, many times with Debbie and with her belongings in it and everything. That to me was, that just indicated that this wasn't going to be good. It wasn't going to turn out good.
2: They searched the car. They searched the trunk. The properties around it were searched. We looked for video, nothing. There was no forced entry into the car. There was no blood in the car, except for the plate being removed and put inside the trunk. There wasn't much there.
13: discovery of Debbie's car was a critical piece of information in this investigation, and it also started steering the investigation towards a homicide rather than just a straight-up missing person case.
0: My parents are in distress. They're anxious, they're worried, but they're hopeful. There were times where they kind of gave up in thinking that she had already passed. And I wouldn't allow that.
1: So the days pass. There's no body. There's no obvious crime scene. It's as if Debbie just up and vanished into thin air. So detectives hold a news conference. And they want to encourage the public to come forward. Has anybody seen her, heard from her? Anything that they could go on that might be a lead.
3: Good morning. Thank you for attending this press conference this morning to discuss the disappearance of Deborah. We believe that Deborah was last seen on Sunday, December 12th. If anyone has any information regarding the disappearance of Deborah, that they please contact the police department through Crime Stoppers.
7: While detectives wait for tips to come in, they decide to pay Jason Griffith another visit.
2: All we really knew at this point was he was the last person reportedly to have seen her alive. During the interview with Jason, he did indicate that he knew that there was a domestic violence case where Debbie had been beaten.
7: And Jason suggests to police that if anyone had a reason to hurt Debbie, it might be her former boyfriend.
16: I mean, I could make that assessment that, like, you know, this is somebody that hurt her.

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25: All right, let's go. Come on.
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27: Super Bowl 61 is coming.
25: Let's go.
27: And everyone's going.
28: Okay, let's go.
29: Let's go.
28: Let's go. Let's do it.
30: Let's go.
27: Because once the game starts.
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27: Everything else stops.

0: Could she be out there somewhere?
1: What we know is on December 14th, a missing persons report was filed by Deborah's roommate stating that she had not seen Deborah for a couple of days.
2: Investigators are looking at Debbie's romantic relationships to unearth any clues that might help them figure out where she is, including Jason Blue Griffith.
3: Jason Griffith was Debbie's last known boyfriend when she disappears, and he is completely willing to cooperate with the investigation.
4: All we really knew at this point was he was the last person reportedly to have seen her alive. They have surveillance video of her leaving her apartment alone in her Geo Prism, and she tells everybody she's going to Jason's house and they're going to watch Dexter. It's a TV show. And that's the last time anybody sees her.
5: We're never hopeful to discover someone dead. But at this point, we have a firm belief that Debbie is, in fact, dead, not just missing. We have some inconsistencies in how she was last seen, i.e. Jason Griffith's house. We have her car hidden on a different area of town from where she went missing and where she's last seen. So at this point, we're suspecting foul play.
6: The reason we're here is Deborah, a very close friend of yours, has gone missing. And from all accounts that we have at this point, you're the last person to have seen her. Is that correct as far as you know?
7: Yes, as far as I know.
4: We all sat down and we did a rather lengthy interview of Jason Griffith.
6: She's standing at your door. You answer the door. You say, oh, you're there. What is she wearing? As much as you can remember, it'd be extremely helpful for us.
7: Hair was down, wearing black.
6: Okay, some kind of a black shirt.
7: Some kind of a black top with everything else was black. There was nothing that stood out.
4: So I was like, everything you say to us is going to be extremely important to us. And I let him talk as much as he wanted to talk. There was no confrontation of any kind, and we just gathered information.
3: Jason tells detectives that Debbie left his apartment that night, and he never saw her again.
4: During the interview with Jason, he did indicate that he knew that there was a domestic violence case where Debbie had been beaten.
7: It was hard for her because she had went through an abusive relationship.
2: Jason brings up a situation from over a year prior between Debbie and one of her ex-boyfriends named Jameel McGee.
7: I was just told that that he had beat her up.
4: So there was a lawsuit that was going on. We can't overlook anything. You have to run everything down.
7: She said that she was, beat up, bruised and stuff like that. And then she had told me that she had a case coming up.
0: So Debbie and Jameel, they met in Baltimore, and they dated for a while. And he was on the show, So You Think You Can Dance.
8: I'm just going to show the world what I got, you know what I'm saying?
2: They both decide to move across the country to Las Vegas in search of achieving their dancing dreams. But it isn't as romantic as it seems.
9: They had a relationship that at times was slightly tumultuous.
0: Debbie liked broken birds, as I would say. When she saw something wrong with someone, she always tried to do the most in trying to fix people.
6: Was she afraid?
7: I could make that assessment that, like, you know, this is somebody that hurt her, this is somebody she would be afraid of.
3: According to family and friends, the relationship was a concern.
10: And I remember her getting, like, just crazy calls from him. And I would go to her apartment and stay with her. And I would just, like, be there just to stay with her, just so a guy can be there with her.
0: There was an allegation of abuse on his part. And he put his hands on my sister. And she took him to court.
2: Debbie was granted a judgment of $250,000. In the suit, she claims that Jameel committed battery against her, leaving physical scarring that limited modeling and dance work that she would have been able to be hired for. Jameel denied those claims in court.
11: He had really messed up things with her career because the things that she was doing, you know, she wouldn't be able to do anymore. That's what she thought.
3: But Debbie had healed enough to be back on stage. Those close to Debbie say she was planning to collect on that $250,000 judgment before she went missing.
0: Wait a minute, that's $250,000. People have gone missing have gotten hurt for less than that. That, to me, is a huge flag.
4: Detectives did look at him. He alibied. He was not in Las Vegas at the time, but he was fully investigated.
3: Jamil is completely cleared, so investigators decide to circle back and take another look at Jason. He was her most recent love interest. Who is Jason Blue Griffith?
5: Debbie seemed to be attracted to Jason and only Jason, or Jason was attracted to all pretty girls.
2: But if Debbie wanted a monogamous relationship, Jason was not the guy for that.
4: I mean, at one point he told me he had 6 or 7 girlfriends going at the same time. And his excuse for this was, this is Vegas, baby.
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23: 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FX's The Bay, the final season. 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
24: What is that?
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24: They look kind of cute. 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
28: Disney's Moana, rated PG, now playing in theaters.
29: You shouldn't be trying to steal my house.
30: I live here. 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
36: 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And now, World News Tonight has won the Emmy for Best Live News Program for the 4th year in a row. ABC's 2020, winner of 2 Emmy Awards for Excellence. Thank you for making ABC's 2020 Friday night's number one news magazine.
39: Jason Blue Griffith. Everyone loved him. He was very well respected in the dance community.
10: People had nothing but great things to say about him as a person, as an artist.
0: Debbie called me and she said, I met this guy, he's a dancer like me.
1: What drew the two of them together initially was the fact that they were both dancers in top physical shape, good at what they did, and they were both fairly attractive.
39: Not many people understand being an entertainer and using your body to express yourself creatively and in a passionate way. And both Blue and Debbie expressed themselves in that way. When it came to Blue, Debbie really loved his passion and how talented he was, how much fun they would have together, how much they laughed, their inside jokes. She felt like they were soulmates.
2: The problem here was that while Debbie may have felt that she and Jason were soulmates, Jason was playing the field.
1: Debbie seemed to be attracted to Jason and only Jason. Jason was attracted to all pretty girls.
35: I learned that he was a playboy. He had several girlfriends.
10: Debbie did want her relationship with Blue to be exclusive.
35: There were rumors that there was another girl or there was others and she was being cheated on, and Debbie didn't like that. She loved him. She cared about him deeply.
3: He told me he had 6 or 7 girlfriends going at the same time. And his excuse for this was, this is Vegas, baby.
4: One of those many girlfriends is Anyez Rue, an aerialist at a show called Zoomanity, and she seems to have captured Jason's heart.
10: She was French, such a sweetheart. I remember her and I did a couple industrial gigs together in Las Vegas, and I just loved her. She's very talented.
1: You do want to look at Anyez to see if maybe she could be involved in Debbie's disappearance, or even if she can just provide information.
5: I wanted to start off by asking about your relationship with Jason Griffith, who you know as Blue, B-L-U.
6: I know his girlfriend.
5: Okay. And how has your relationship with Blue progressed? How has it been recently?
6: Recently.
5: In the last couple of months.
6: Ah, okay. No, because I was very, very happy with him for the first 6 months when I discovered that he, in fact, kept at least three other girls at the same time as me. One is Debbie Flores Narvaez.
4: Debbie learns about Anyez and Jason dating, and she calls her.
6: Debbie has always kind of been in contact with me since the first 3 weeks we started dating.
1: Anyez did receive a phone call from Debbie, where Debbie is warning her about being involved in a relationship with Jason.
6: She was warning me because she had been hearing from common friends that I was a great girl, and she was like warning me not to do the same mistake she did.
2: It seems that Debbie wants Anyez to know who Jason really was. In her mind, he was a serial dater.
7: Certainly Debbie was not okay with Jason seeing any other women. She was aware of them. You know, she was aware of Anyez, and Anyez was aware of Debbie, and there was conflict in their relationship, on both relationships, because of the other woman. They weren't okay with it, but apparently that's how Jason wanted to live his life, and if they wanted to be with him, they were going to have to deal with it.
1: At some point, Anyez had enough of Debbie and the volatility of that particular relationship, and so she had broken things off with Jason.
4: Anyez and Jason get back together just in time to celebrate Jason's birthday on December 10th, the same weekend Debbie goes missing. They spend parts of the weekend together at a hotel.
6: We slept at an hotel called Rumor. We wanted to do something different for his birthday. He's not partying or he's not going out to club and stuff. So we went to eat and we went to sleep at Rumor.
5: What did he say about Debbie that night?
6: Well, that night he was saying that he explained her for real, that not even to be friends is cool. He's telling me that that he explained her and that she understood.
5: And then did you have any contact from Debbie after that?
6: No.
4: Detectives quickly determined that Anyez is not a suspect.
1: She was pretty much cleared as being a person of interest, or, you know, possibly being a suspect.
4: Police are stuck. At this point, they have no solid leads. And then, just before Christmas, they receive a call from the Arizona State Police.
1: Metro received notification that there had been a burned body found over the state line just past the Hoover Dam on the Arizona side of the river.
3: A female with long dark hair with a very thin build, which matched the description of Debbie Flores.
1: The body had been just dumped in the middle of nowhere, just off the highway, and doused with a flammable liquid and set on fire.
8: A gruesome discovery today, investigating a possible connection between the missing dancer and a body found out at Hoover Dam.
39: We heard that they found the body in Arizona. I was scared.
8: A source close to News 3 saying it's likely the body belongs to missing dancer Debbie Flores Narvaez.
39: Everyone was on pins and needles to find out if this was Debbie or not.
1: At this point, we're suspecting foul play. This is going to be Debbie.
39: Every second is agonizing.
1: The body is brought back to Las Vegas, Clark County Coroner's Office.
3: At autopsy, I learned that it was not Debbie.
39: When it was confirmed that it was not Debbie, it kind of gave people a sigh of relief. There was a glimmer of hope that my sister's still out there and she's alive.
3: We have to find her.
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29: For what?
23: For being in my own home.
34: In 20 years, I have seen every scam in the book, I thought.
32: I realized that we really had a squatter on our hands.
35: I literally lost my...
36: That's something that never, like, leaves you.
39: Be careful, will you? Let into your lives, into your home.
32: Get the f*** out of our house.
35: I got you.
36: Yes!
35: Really?
36: Yes!
35: You want to go there?
36: Yes!
35: You want to go there?
4: What investigators are learning is that as a couple, Debbie Flores Narvaez and Jason Griffith may have brought out the very best and also the very worst in each other.
1: We learned that Jason and Debbie's relationship was toxic.
7: The more we learned about their relationship, very contentious, very volatile.
35: I don't give a f***. I know legally the law, and I know what is legally wrong.
1: And he recorded her, unbeknownst to her, and he questioned her.
7: He videotaped her confession. Well, yeah, I slashed your tire. I mean, he got the whole thing on tape.
35: My tires is not legally legal. Right. Slashing my tires is not legally. It is damage to property that no one witnessed. But I knew that when you came out. You're admitting.
30: From ABC News, I'm Dave Packer. The investigation into an outbreak of a nasty stomach bug is zeroed in on shredded iceberg lettuce grown in Mexico and served at Taco Bell's in Indiana, Kentucky, Michigan, Ohio, and West Virginia.
24: Federal regulators are linking the lettuce to the cyclosporiasis outbreak, causing severe digestive issues.
0: the FDA's investigation leading to an independent farm in Mexico. The supplier, Taylor Farms, one of the nation's largest producers of fresh vegetables, telling ABC News they are voluntarily removing all iceberg lettuce sourced from central Mexico from the U.S. market, and that no other Taylor Fresh Foods products are impacted.
30: ABC's Elizabeth Schulze. Dangerous smoke from hundreds of Canadian wildfires stretching from the Midwest to the Northeast to the Carolinas. But rain on Saturday could bring relief to some areas. Meanwhile, Republicans accusing Canada of wildfire mismanagement. President Trump threatening additional tariffs. Ontario Premier Doug Ford says, let's fix the problem, not the blame.
2: Those same elected officials from the Republican Party, why don't they talk to their governor and see how they can support us?
30: Louisiana Republican Senator Bill Cassidy dismissing President Trump's Thursday night speech where he reignited false claims about the 2020 election.
3: As a Republican, my concern is that it's setting up a Democratic wave election. We should be talking about what matters to the people around the kitchen table. And right now they can't afford their health care, their housing, their groceries, or the gasoline.
30: CENTCOM says it completed a seventh day of U.S. strikes on Iran. Iran is firing back with alerts in Qatar, Jordan, Bahrain, and Kuwait. Top brass at the World Cup final in New Jersey Sunday. President Trump says he's coming.
5: So good luck to Spain and Argentina on Sunday, and may the best team win.
30: Spain's Prime Minister Pedro Sanchez says he'll be there to cheer on the national team. The King and Queen of Spain also will attend, but Argentina's Javier Milei announcing he'll watch the game on television out of superstition. 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
30: The death toll from earthquakes in Venezuela has now surpassed 5,000. This week, the Wisconsin Elections Commission referred complaints against Elon Musk to prosecutors, saying there's probable cause that he violated election bribery laws when he offered money before the state Supreme Court election. State Representative Ahmad Rivera-Wagner says the district attorney needs to follow through.
9: We are asking not for special treatment. We are asking for equal treatment, that regardless of someone's status, wealth, or power, that they are held to the same standard.
30: He also announced legislation to strengthen the state's bribery laws. There's another side to that smoky air affecting 100 million Americans.
10: If there's a silver lining to the bad air, maybe it's this. Health officials say people under air quality warnings shouldn't be vacuuming unless the vacuum has a HEPA filter. They also advise you don't fry food or broil food, don't burn candles or incense, and if you have an air conditioner, set it to recirculate. If your AC doesn't have that mode, turn it off. Needless to say, smoking and vaping is out of the question. They say an air quality index around 150 is like smoking a half a pack of cigarettes. Wayne Cabot, ABC News.
30: NASA has released time-lapse photos of when its Psyche spacecraft flew by Mars. The probe is headed for an asteroid, but on its way used Mars gravity to modify its trajectory. The photos include rarely seen views of the red planet, all of its asteroid pockmarks, and its polar ice cap. Dave Packer, ABC News.
12: Down, and they ended up pulling some of her hair out. So at that point, she had contacted the police, and he was arrested for domestic violence. When Jason was arrested, she had got a restraining order against him. And even though he wasn't supposed to be anywhere near her, she would come to his house to watch TV.
13: It's been almost a month since Debbie's disappearance. Police don't have a body. They don't have a crime scene. They don't even have proof that Debbie's been harmed. 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
7: And when we were talking to her, and that was my first thought, is why didn't you tell somebody about this?
15: I'm scared making a statement to you.
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15: Because obviously if Blue can do that to her, he could do it to me.
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50: Four weeks after Debbie's disappearance, Las Vegas detectives tracked down a former girlfriend of Jason Griffith in a suburb outside of Vegas. And Kaleigh Casorso reveals information that will break the case wide open.
7: We tracked her down at her place of work and got an interview from her.
15: I'm just nervous. I'm scared.
51: She wanted to remain anonymous, which tells me that she has information that she wants to put out there. But she wants to protect herself as well.
15: I'm scared making a statement to you because obviously if Blue can do that to her, he could do it to me. They know where I live.
51: She has been involved in a relationship with Jason, so she knows how he is.
50: Kaleigh explains that she is terrified because she believes that Jason killed Debbie and that someone else may be involved.
15: Him and his roommate.
52: Which roommate? We're talking about Louie?
15: Yeah, the big Puerto Rican guy.
53: Louis Colombo was Jason's roommate. Jason was popular, would have a lot of women. Louis Colombo was complete opposite, but he really cared about Jason. They were best friends. And he was willing to pretty much do anything that Jason asked him to do.
7: It was imperative to us, find Louis Colombo. That was our goal.
54: I talked to you on the phone, Dean O'Kelly.
55: Apologize.
56: It cannot be overstated how important Louis' interview was to ultimately finding Debbie. There was just an avalanche of information that Louis gave to the police, helped give Debbie's family some well-deserved answers.
54: Now you have the opportunity to do the right thing and have that girl's family know what happened and at least have that closure.
7: You could tell he was scared, but he was playing the, you know, I don't know what you're talking about. You know, I don't get it. I don't know why I'm here.
51: Louis Colombo did not want to be involved in the investigation at all.
54: So what do you want? Tell us what you want right now.
0: I just don't want to be involved.
54: Okay. It's too late. What he's trying to tell you is it's too late for that.
51: We knew he was going to be the weak link, but we had to have something to entice him with, and the deal was the enticement.
7: We made the decision, we're going to tell him we're not going to arrest him.
54: I can guarantee this. You tell us what happened, and you're not getting arrested. That's my guarantee to you.
1: I don't know if he would have ever talked if we didn't give him the deal.
51: No. I don't want to say you're making a deal with the devil, but we wanted the information that he had.
54: We know you wish you could rewind it, but you can't. Now you got to go forward, and you need to tell us what happened. From the beginning all the way to the end. Lewis, did you kill Devin?
2: No.
54: Then talk to him. You need to tell us what happened.
7: Early on in the interview, it was obvious that he 100% knew what had taken place.
51: Debbie showed up to the house. There was an argument.
54: Just walk us through what were they arguing about?
0: I don't know. They were just arguing. They were just yelling at each other.
54: Okay.
0: You know, there was pushing and shoving. You know, he grabbed her, she grabbed him. I split them apart. I saw him choke her.
54: During the argument?
0: During the argument, and I pulled him off her. That's why I got her some water, and I asked them if they were going to be all right. I tried to tell her, no more arguing, no more fighting. Like,
54: she's still breathing, she's still talking.
0: She is.
54: All right. What'd she say to you?
0: She said that she was all right.
3: He's worried, and he asks both of them, can I leave you two here alone, and can you two be civil with each other? And they both say yes.
4: Colombo says he leaves the house for about 2 hours.
51: When he came home, he saw Debbie laying on the floor with a plastic bag over her head. And she was not moving and did not appear to be breathing.
54: That's what they say.
0: He was like, what are you talking about? And then we walked to the studio and I saw it. Like, I was in shock. I was shaking. He was like, you know, this is one of those diaper change moments.
7: Jason said something to Louis about this being a change your diaper moment. So we had him explain that was a change your diaper moment. You know, like, hey, when I raised you, I used to change your diapers, and now it's payback time. You know, I took care of you. Now it's time to take care of me.
0: Well, he's done a lot for me, like favors and stuff, like financially and stuff.
54: Okay.
0: So he was like, you know, this is one of those moments.
3: He was very specific about what happened afterwards. He said they had a big bin that they wind up putting her in there.
54: You helped put her in the bin?
0: Yeah.
54: Was she cold? Was she?
0: Yeah, she was.
7: You know, Debbie had driven her car over to the house to watch Dexter. And so Jason decides that we need to get rid of her car. And so Jason drove her car clear across town with Louis following him. Just parked her car there in this little desert dirt lot kind of area. And then Jason gets in the car with Louis and they drive back to the house.
5: That night, Colombo goes to his job as a bouncer at a club.
53: Jason had a date that night. He and Louis Colombo placed my sister in the garage. Jason went out that night with Anjay to celebrate his birthday. They had a hotel room. He stayed the night. They had a good night as if nothing happened while my sister laid dead with a bag over her head in his garage.
5: Colombo says that in the following days, Jason Griffith devises a plan to entomb Debbie's body in a block of concrete.
3: And then Jason winds up going to Home Depot and getting a bunch of cement.
0: His idea was to put it in concrete.
54: Mm-hmm.
0: So, you know, tells him to start mixing the concrete. I started mixing the concrete.
54: Where?
0: In the garage. Brought the bin to the garage.
54: Okay.
0: You know, we put her in the bin, put the concrete in it. Like,
54: how is she positioned in the bin?
0: Like, sort of curled up, like it was an awkward fit.
51: It's your typical blue Sterilite storage container. So when you put a 120-pound body in there and then fill the rest up with concrete, obviously it's heavy.
1: It weighed at the minimum 600 pounds.
54: How long do you let it sit?
0: Until the next day.
54: Okay.
0: I think that's when we rented the U-Haul.
54: We rented the U-Haul and what else?
0: A dolly and a hand truck.
1: They rent the U-Haul and then Jason comes with a plan. They then drive it out to Jason's ex in Henderson.
15: He had called and asked me if I would store some stuff for him. I said, all right, you know, what is it? He's like, it's just a tub.
51: And she sees a U-Haul truck, and she looks inside, and she sees Louie and Jason trying to manhandle this big blue Sterilite storage tub.
15: So I'm like, whoa, what is that? Because I kind of got a bad feeling. And he just gave me this look like, do you want me to tell you? And I was like, yeah, you think you're storing that at my house? You're going to tell me what it is. And he was like, it's Debbie. And I was like, whoa, that's no, you need to go right now. And I was very upset.
7: So once they leave Calais, they have to do something immediate. What they did was found this house that they knew was abandoned on Bonanza Way.
51: The body has been in this container now for a few days, and it's starting to decompose, and now you have all this decomposition fluid starts leaking out of the crack in this tub.
0: Yeah, so it leaked out a little bit.
51: And there's a trail of it from the sidewalk all the way up to the front door and inside the house.
1: And then Jason came up with plan B, and they bought more bins, they bought more cement, they bought a mini sledgehammer.
0: So we basically broke it out of the concrete.
54: Body. Okay, so you actually break up the cement.
0: Break up the cement.
54: And take her out.
0: Take her out.
54: What does she look like?
1: Louis tells us that he can take us to where the body is.
54: So it's like an abandoned house. Now, the big question is, where's the house?
0: On Bonanza.
54: Take us to it? You don't have to go in, but can you take us to the house? We gotta go. We've gotta get it.
2: Louis Colombo leads detectives to a vacant house. And what they find inside takes this case from missing to monstrous.
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I think it's a horrible feeling when you don't know where your loved one is and you don't have no answers. Because the longer you're out there looking for her, the more you're thinking of possibilities and you just keep going and going and going.

0: Jason Griffith and Louis Colombo's problems are mounting. The bin they have Debian is cracked and it's leaking all over the wood floors in the living room of a vacant house.
1: They came up with a plan. They bought more bins. They bought more cement, gloves, bleach, sealant, plastic bags, garbage bags. They bought a wood saw, a mini sledgehammer to chip her out of the cement, and a crowbar. Louis says that they chipped her out of the cement, and then Jason dismembered her by cutting her legs off.
2: He had to go into two separate bins. And cut her legs off. Well, she cut her legs off.
3: He did? Yeah. Okay.
2: With what? Saw.
3: Okay, then what?
2: Put it in plastic bags, then put it in a bin and put more concrete on it.
3: Okay.
2: And put it in the closet.
1: They put the legs in one bin and then her upper body in the other bin and put cement in with those.
4: Then they take all the tools that they used and put in the closet of the other bedroom and seal that closet door closed as well. But they leave all the cleaning agents and odor masking agents that they had to buy so that they could work with the body. They leave that all out in plain view in the living room.
3: So you stored her in the closet and let it set?
2: In the closet. Then he asked me to go back a couple days later just to check on it. So I bought some great stuff, like door sealant, because it's in the closet. I don't want it smelling, so I sealed the door. Like, that was it.
0: It takes a lot of coaxing for Louis Colombo to reveal what happened. And police tell him that because he cooperated, he won't be criminally charged. And while that's a relief, he is haunted.
2: That doesn't change how responsible I feel. Like, you could say, oh, you don't have to feel responsible. It doesn't change the things that I've done that I had to live with for the rest of my life. It doesn't change any of that. It doesn't change, you know, the sleepless nights that I'm going to have.
3: Yes.
2: The smell that I still smell, like, it doesn't change any of that. Like, now the only thing that changes is Jay goes to jail, possibly for the rest of his life, and, like, now I feel like that's my fault, too.
4: He admits to his involvement to the detectives, and he admits that he knows where the body's at. So he ultimately takes two of our detectives to the location of the body.
1: They have a house where they can put her body, and it's not going to be connected to them, supposedly.
5: They knew somebody that had this house that had been deported and that the house was empty.
1: After the interview with Louis, he jumped into my truck and we had a caravan going. He was directing me and he pointed out the house and he said, 100% she's in there.
6: So we're pulling into the neighborhood. This is Bonanza Way. This is where the house is. And we pulled up and Louis told me that's the house where her body will be. This house right here.
4: It's one of the original houses built downtown, probably back in the 30s or 40s. It's just this tiny two-bedroom house, but it had wood flooring throughout.
5: When we got here, they opened the door. There was an odor of decomp, but it was mixed with chemical. You could literally smell it from my vehicle. You could smell bleach and other chemicals. And they noticed that there was decomp drips on the walkway itself. I walked in, there was the original bin, which was this gigantic bin that they had about 600 pounds of cement in with her that you couldn't lift. That was in the living room. First thing I saw was the long black hair. You could see her hair mixed in with the cement because it removed all the hair from her body. There was chunks of cement that were in the bin and some plastic. The two smaller green 45-gallon bins were stacked inside of one of the closets which had been sealed, and they had taken them out and got them open enough to where they found the body. She had been dismembered in two parts and put in the two bins with cement and plastic, thinking that would help with the odor. But it never does.
7: They literally did the whole Dexter thing.
4: If you know anything about Dexter, the way he disposed of bodies was dismembering them.
8: It's kind of fitting, don't you think?
4: And that was Jason's favorite TV show.
0: After almost a month missing, Debbie is finally found.
9: January 7th, I was in a car with my friend at the time. She had taken me out to kind of relax a little bit, and I get a call on my phone, and it says private number, and I knew right away. I answered, and he said, "This is detective," and I said, "You found her?" I knew it was that phone call.
10: One of my friends called and said, you know, they found Debbie. And I'm thinking, good, where the hell has she been? She's like, she's not here with us anymore. Okay, what does that even mean? And she said, yeah, like they found her body and they definitely confirmed that it's her. But somebody with such a big personality, you don't picture things like that happening to them. I did not fathom that that was where it was going to go.
11: When I found out what happened to her, I couldn't sleep. It was all over the news 24/7.
12: The remains of a missing local dancer have been discovered.
13: Sources have confirmed that the body of that missing dancer, Debbie Flores Narvaez, was found dismembered in tubs filled with concrete.
11: I can't believe this has got to be a bad dream. And I was hoping that Debbie would call me one day and say, "You ready to rehearse?" But I never got that call. All I have is memories of her.
4: You have someone who dances for a living. Their job depends on their beauty, their athleticism, their gracefulness. And to have a body just destroyed in the manner that her body was destroyed, it's a cruel irony. It's horrible.
0: Detectives now have Debbie's body. And with the evidence pointing firmly to Jason, it's time to quickly move in. As Jason finishes his evening performance, detectives haul him back to the station for another chat.
2: The time will be January 8th, 2011 at 0008 hours.
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0: CDC News, I'm Dave Packer. The CDC and FDA warning Americans not to eat shredded iceberg lettuce served at Taco Bell locations in Indiana, Kentucky, Michigan, Ohio, and West Virginia after an investigation linked a cyclosporiasis outbreak to a supplier for Taylor Farms. ABC's Elizabeth Schulze.
1: Taylor Farms, one of the nation's largest producers of fresh vegetables, telling ABC News they are voluntarily removing all iceberg lettuce sourced from central Mexico from the U.S. market, and that no other Taylor Fresh Foods products are impacted.
0: Dangerous smoke from hundreds of Canadian wildfires now stretching from the Midwest to the Northeast to the Carolinas, but rain Saturday could bring relief to some areas. CENTCOM says it completed a seventh day of U.S. strikes in Iran, Iran firing back with alerts in Qatar, Jordan, Bahrain, and Kuwait. It all comes down to Sunday, the World Cup final showdown between Spain and Argentina. Two teams will battle it out in New Jersey, Argentina defending its title from 4 years ago. This is ABC News.
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21: We're here to ask you some more questions about what happened to Debbie.
22: At this point, we knew where the body was. We knew his involvement.
23: We didn't say, Calais told us these things, and we didn't go, Louis mapped all this out, you know, told us all these things, because we were going to parse those details out and get his reaction to them.
21: Not much further ado, I'd like for you to tell me what happened to her.
24: What do you mean, what happened to her? I've given my what I saw.
21: What was that?
24: That she came to my house and that she left. I gave that account already.
22: When you're dealing with somebody who thinks they're smarter than everybody else, you have to play them a little bit. You got to give them enough rope to run with before you can yank them back to reality.
21: On that night when she came over, there was an argument and it became physical, and ultimately she didn't live through it.
24: And this is, you guys are putting this together based on
21: a lot of things, but that she didn't live through it.
22: If you come in mean, angry, are heavy-handed, they're not going to cooperate with you. They're going to shut down. And the ultimate goal is to elicit a confession.
21: We're in a situation where if when confronted with some things, that you end up saying, okay, look, this is what happened. It went too far. It was an accident. I didn't realize what happened, and then I panicked.
24: I see what you guys are saying, and we're just at a point, what are you reaching for right now?
21: I'm not reaching for anything other than the truth.
22: And now the interview becomes an interrogation, and everything changes in the interview, and now you start hitting them with facts, and you ask them direct questions.
24: Did you kill Debbie?
21: No, I didn't kill Debbie.
24: Not on purpose or an accident?
21: Not on purpose and not on accident.
24: You didn't strangle her to the point where she stopped breathing?
21: No.
22: There came a point in the interview where Jason decided that he wanted his lawyer present before answering any other questions.
24: You guys are going to do your jobs. You're going to do what you're supposed to do. I don't have anything else.
21: Sorry.
23: And so we shut it down. He was placed under arrest.
21: You are under arrest for Debbie's murder.
25: At the end of the interview, he was taken into custody, booked into the Clark County Detention Center.
1: 4 days later, Jason was charged with Debbie's murder. However, he was not charged with dismembering her body.
6: Good morning, Judge. We received a copy of the indictment. We waive its formal reading. It's going to be a not guilty plea.
8: I was scared to go to the arraignment.

0: 4.5 years to go to trial.
1: He had no defense to, I didn't kill Debbie. The evidence was overwhelming. And so then how do you beat self-defense? In Nevada, we have to disprove self-defense beyond a reasonable doubt.
2: This isn't going to be a case about self-defense. It's going to be a case about murder. A choice to commit that murder because he wanted something. Thank you.
3: Let's go ahead and have you proceed, Mr. Banks.
4: The government does not have proof of criminal intent for first-degree murder.
5: Our main points were Jason was afraid, and there's a hell of a lot more going on in this case. But, okay, this guy killed his girlfriend, tried to hide the body, but it's not that simple.
4: It's a case about state of mind, self-defense, and it's about second-guessing. And the evidence is going to show that he was scared, that he was afraid, that she was violent, and that Jason Griffith was defending himself in December 12, 2010.
6: Prosecutors call almost 24 witnesses to help reconstruct the events leading up to Debbie's death and its aftermath. One of those witnesses was Clay Casorso.
1: Clay Casorso was a former lover of Jason, who both Jason and Louis Colombo were going to attempt and store Debbie's body in the cement on her back patio.
7: What did you do seeing this item that they wanted to place in your house?
8: Of course, they didn't tell her immediately that Debbie was inside.
9: Asked what the heck it was.
8: And what did the defendant say?
9: He asked if I really wanted to know. And I said, yes, if you're going to put that here, I need to know what it is. And he just said, it's Debbie.
8: And what was your reaction?
9: I was shocked. My head kind of started to spin. Like, I couldn't comprehend it.
3: State's next witness.
2: Louis Colombo.
1: Louis Colombo was present for the beginning of the incident and was one of the essential witnesses to what happened that night.
10: When I walked in the door, I just looked at him for a second. He was just sitting there, and then he said something like, he's like, I messed up.
2: When you walked back to the studio, what did you see?
10: So Debbie laying on the ground of the studio.
2: Did she appear alive or dead to you?
10: She appeared dead.
2: Who does the cutting?
10: Jason did.
2: What did he use?
10: A handsaw.
6: On cross-examination, Jason's attorneys don't hesitate to tell the jury that Louis Colombo was given immunity in return for his cooperation in this case.
5: Our attempts to undercut the credibility of testimony is, number one, anytime a person testifies with a grant of complete immunity, that automatically makes that person's testimony potentially suspect. That is a big factor in what a jury will look at on whether they believe Mr. Colombo or not.
0: I was so upset that he was on the stand. Did he take her breath? No. But do I consider him just as bad as Jason? Absolutely.
1: Ultimately, could he have been prosecuted? He could have. And that's often the case in the criminal justice system. We oftentimes have to make that choice, which is, how badly do we need this person?
8: It cannot be overstated how important Louis' statement was with regard to the prosecution of Jason.
1: So after 4 days of presenting evidence, we were confident that there was no doubt that the jury knew Jason killed Debbie. It was really at that point we turned it over to the defense that the real fight in the trial started.
8: Jason was a born performer. He was comfortable in front of a crowd. And certainly as he made his calculation about whether or not he should take the witness stand, I'm sure he looked at those jurors and he thought to himself, I got this.
11: When it comes to your favorite podcasts, missing an episode isn't an option. Luckily, TuneIn's got you covered. 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Then favorite the shows you love

0: we'll bring new episodes right to your homepage, so they're always easy to find. 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Stay in the loop effortlessly.
1: The restaurant is flooded,
2: but we're here together.
3: I like that. I like that positivity.
4: Cousin,
3: I'm trying to be a positive teammate.
4: Yeah, not now.
5: I am selling the building.
1: There's a hole in the ceiling. Everyone who works here has a personality disorder.
6: Stop sucking!
1: No! You ready?
7: Yeah. FX's The Bay, the final season. All episodes now streaming on Hulu.
1: The restaurant is flooded,
2: but we're here together.
3: I like that. I like that positivity.
4: Cousin,
3: I'm trying to be a positive teammate.
4: Yeah, not now.
5: I am selling the building.
1: There's a hole in the ceiling. Everyone who works here has a personality disorder.
6: Stop sucking!
1: No! You ready?
7: Yeah. FX's The Bay, the final season. All episodes now streaming on Hulu.
8: We all know the story of Pompeii, right? What if there's another story to tell you? A story of survival. I'm going to trace real people through this disaster.
9: The goal is to find the survivors.
8: This is the story we don't know. So, let's try that again, shall we?
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11: It was about 2.5 weeks, I think, the trial lasted. And I have to portray this strong woman when inside I'm breaking down slowly, but I'm still holding it together, hoping that we will get justice for my sister.
12: I ask at this time if the defense is prepared to call their first witness.
13: We are, Judge.
14: While the defense calls Debbie's ex-boyfriend, Jamil, and they call Jason's ex-girlfriend, Agnes, to the stand, their case really comes down to just one person.
15: The defense calls Jason Griffith.
16: In claiming self-defense, Jason was compelled to testify, and his lawyers quickly sought to portray Debbie as someone that he was genuinely fearful of.
15: And we never argued to the jury that Jason is, Mother Teresa, an upstanding citizen. What we argued to the jury is he acted reasonably.
17: Do you recognize that?
18: It was a note that was left on my car at the Mirage.
15: What's your understanding of who left you this?
18: Debbie left me that note.
15: I will kill you before I let another bitch have you. I will find you wherever you hide. Love always your destiny. Is that what it says, Jason?
18: Yes, sir.
15: The prior acts of domestic violence and the 911 calls would lead any reasonable person to believe when there's another incident of violence that perhaps your life might be at risk.
19: What's going on?
20: My ex-girlfriend is, she came to my job today, harassed me at work. She's been making threats, she's been following me around town, like, harassing stuff, needs to stop.
15: You said on the 911 call that Debbie was making threats. Tell the jury what kind of threats she was making to you.
18: Oh, she talked about slashing my tires again. She talked about burning my house. Talked about killing me. I'll kill you. I'm not going to let nobody be with you.
21: The volume of calls, I thought we did a decent job at showing that was part of a pattern. He's on the receiving end of the harm.
22: Debbie's history and Jason's history and the tumultuous nature of it was particularly relevant in this case to the defense because they, of course, wanted Debbie to look as crazy as possible, as volatile as possible.
11: Throughout the trial, I would see that my mother was angry. I would just kind of grab her and hold her arm like, I know, mommy, and don't let this make you emotional.
23: It was the cross-examination of Jason that the whole case was probably going to come down to. Some of the stuff Debbie did was true, right? She did slash his tire and all of this other stuff. But when it came to the one thing he's hung his hat on, he was lying, and I could prove it.
22: So what he testified to was that one night he came out of the Mirage and he came to his car and there was a note on his car.
0: You find that note on his car, right? And so now you believe it's Debbie, what you've said so far.
18: Yes.
0: Right? And you guys continue to have conversations, but at least now, unlike before,
2: you have a written threat to kill you, correct?
18: Yes.
22: And he told the jury that that was written by Debbie, that he was absolutely terrified, that this was proof that she wanted to kill him.
0: Before I get to this, do you have a chance to change your answer?
18: I don't need to change the answer, sir.
0: Do you recognize that number?
18: Yes, I know that number.
0: Whose number is it?
18: It's Lou's number.
0: The morning of May 22nd of 2010.
18: Okay.
0: Okay, so that's the morning that the incident with the car occurs.
18: Yep.
0: Here's Mr. Colombo's text to you. I really thought you would know it was me.
22: The note was actually written as a joke by Louie. And what we knew from the text messages is that Jason knew that the note was written by Louie. And he absolutely knew it as he sat on the witness stand and he testified before the jury.
23: His entire testimony, both direct and his cross-examination, there was no way around it. He lied.
12: I'm going to ask the officers of the court to please come forward and be sworn to take control and custody of the jury.
22: Once you have given the evidence to the jury and you've given the case to the jury, you literally just sit and wait.
11: And the anxiety of what if this doesn't go the right way? What if he gets away with it?
22: There is a roller coaster of emotions while you're waiting for a verdict. Time kind of stands still.
11: It just felt like forever. And the jury stood up, and when the verdict came in and they said,
13: guilty of murder of the second degree.
11: It was a moment of justification that everything I did for her was for that moment. I was able to breathe and just let go for a second. And I just remember thinking to myself, I hope that I did her proud.
23: The judge didn't have a lot of discretion. A second-degree murder conviction, there's two possible sentences. There's a life sentence, and then there's a term of years, which is 25 years. Both of them have minimum parole eligibilities after 10 years. Jason was sentenced for second-degree murder to 10 years to life.
11: And I've already had to go to parole twice to plead with the parole board to keep him in.
23: There is no sense of closure for them, but I certainly think it's better for them to have to show up to a parole hearing than having to realize that he's completely free of the criminal justice system.
16: Today, Jason continues to serve out his sentence at High Desert State Prison, waiting for his chance at freedom. Many of the people who helped put him behind bars have long since moved on from the case, but there's one final twist to the story.
19: Hello. This is a prepaid debit call from an offender of the Nevada Department of Corrections, High Desert Correctional Center.
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19: This call is from a correction facility and is subject to monitoring and recording.
26: Since his conviction for the murder of Debbie Flores Narvaez in 2014, Jason Griffith has been waiting for his chance at parole.
27: Here I am 15 years later with excellent behavior, no infractions, no trouble, working 7 days a week, taking classes, doing everything I can, and they won't give me a second chance.
14: Jason has never agreed to a television interview before. He called 2020 from prison to speak for the first time.
27: Debbie Flores is dead, and she did not deserve to die. I'm not trying to get out of responsibility. I'm not trying to diminish what this situation is by any means.
16: Jason's most recent parole hearing was in 2025. Debbie's sister Celeste was there, ready to oppose his release.
11: I knew that I would be facing parole for him. And this time around, when I walk in, the assistant at the front desk told me, well, you're the first one here. We're also waiting for his wife. I'm sorry, what? Yeah, his wife, Calais. I thought I was hearing things when she said his wife, and then she said her name, Calais. There was only one Calais. I was damn near shaking because I had to deal with this woman again who knew of my sister for 3 weeks that she was missing. There are no words. I couldn't speak. I was so angry.
16: At the parole hearing, Calais spoke on Jason's behalf.
11: And all I heard was, we just want to apologize to you, Celeste, and I'm sorry. And I just lost it. And I just kept crying. I will never accept your apology, ever. They both deserve each other. And I hope karma finds them and delivers it every day fresh on a plate.
27: I put myself in that situation. If it was my sister, how would I feel? So I hope if never accepting my apology also provides her a level of peace, then that's what she deserves.
1: If there was anything I could say to Blue, I would let him know that you hurt a lot of people. You took someone from this earth that was very loving, caring, and meant a lot to a lot of people. Why? There wasn't any other way to resolve whatever it was in that moment. Killing somebody is not the way to resolve anything.
27: I want to say that I am sorry that this situation ended the way that it did. And I'm sorry that it cost everyone involved. It cost them so much hurt, so much pain, so much loss. And I'm responsible for that. I should have been better. I should have done better. I should have figured out something else, anything else.
11: Depression is, it's an everyday fight. The more I talk about my sister, the easier it has become. The more I talk about my emotions. I think I thought that if I bottle it in, I don't have to feel it. I don't have to show it. When I should have been talking about it and screaming about it and yelling about it and crying about it.
3: I just really miss my friend. I wish he was here.
4: Are you taking this?
5: No. You can hear Debbie come into a room before you see her. You smile before she even walks into a room if you hear her voice. You already know what's coming in. This energy, this love, this caring person.
6: She was so beautiful inside and out. Her spirit was so warm, so welcoming.
7: It's so tragic that her life was cut so short. It's very heartbreaking, and she had so much to live for. She was a star.
11: I took her home to Puerto Rico. And we took her to her cemetery where she lays to rest, and she sits on this beautiful mountain where she oversees like this beautiful valley. I always visit her and I talk to her. I definitely feel as though her spirit is still with me.
7: It
2: It's so clear that Debbie's spirit is still being felt. By now, Jason Griffith has served 15 years of his sentence. He's been denied parole twice, most recently in 2025.
8: And David, Debbie's sister Celeste says while it's painful, she is attending every parole hearing in hopes that Jason will spend the rest of his life behind bars. That's our program for tonight. Thanks so much for watching. I'm Deborah Roberts.
2: And I'm David Muir. From all of us here at 2020 and ABC News, good night.
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0: GMA. It's an invitation to come together.
1: Happy birthday.
0: Brighten your morning.
2: I'm George. How are you?
0: And the day ahead.

0: It was after 1 in the morning. We heard this popping sound. We didn't know what was going on at first. And I looked out the back door, and we could see the flames coming out of the house over here. And so I called 911 just to think that it could go up that fast. It's horrifying. I just figured the whole house was going to go.
1: We had a call roughly 1:35, give or take a few minutes, for possible structure fire.
2: Structure fire.
3: When we hear structure fire for a call, it's kind of just dangerous for everybody. It kind of clicks you over into, like, it's game.
4: From ABC News, I'm Dave Packer. Storms are expected to clear some of the air in the Great Lakes and East Coast after 3 days of smoke from mostly Canadian wildfires, but dangerous air quality could continue in parts of the Midwest on Friday.
5: In New York City, the National Guard handing out masks. Philadelphia declaring a code purple for very unhealthy air. The Phillies-Mets game moved up. The Milwaukee Brewers allowing fans to exchange tickets to avoid the smoke. And concerns over the most famous sporting event in the world, Sunday's World Cup final in New Jersey. The stadium shrouded in haze all week. FIFA officials closely monitoring the smoke forecast ahead of kickoff.
4: ABC's Matt Rivers. CENTCOM announcing U.S. forces completed a seventh consecutive night of strikes against Iran, hitting surveillance sites, military logistics infrastructure, underground weapons storage, and maritime capabilities. Also taking a hit, your wallet.
6: The national average for regular gas is back around $4 a gallon. Diesel did just surpass $5, and that means higher transport costs for trucks, trains, and tractors. We are seeing oil prices climb as hostilities escalate in the Middle East and shipping stalls once again in the Strait of Hormuz. Another factor is that Russia's oil refineries have been damaged by drone strikes from Ukraine.
4: ABC's Elizabeth Schulze. The FDA has now publicly identified Taylor Farms as a supplier of the shredded iceberg lettuce supplied to Taco Bell and linked to the cyclosporiasis outbreak, that lettuce grown in Mexico. At Young Family Farms KC near Kansas City, second-generation farmer Alana Henry says the parasite outbreak is showing consumers the value of locally grown food.
7: Hopefully it doesn't take a crisis for us to buy local, but if it takes that crisis, then the farmers are here and ready to serve.
4: Andy Burnham was elected leader of Britain's governing Labour Party on Friday, completing the final step before becoming its seventh prime minister in a decade. You're listening to ABC News.
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4: People say a person has now died from Legionnaires' outbreak in New York City. Cleanup has started and parts of Texas Hill Country flooded out this week.
10: It's just, it makes me think about, like, all the memories I have here with my family and my friends. It's so sad that such a beautiful home.
4: Uvalde resident Valeria Perez says her childhood home was hit hard, and Governor Greg Abbott warns rivers are still rising.
11: I am right now going to be issuing a major disaster declaration.
4: The Texas flood death toll stands at 2. A 40-year-old New York man faces hate crime charges following a confrontation with Today Show host Greg Melvin at NBC's studio in Manhattan. Crews say they're making progress cleaning up from a water main break where a large sinkhole formed after a 36-inch steel pipe burst.
12: Parts of West Hollywood underwater. The famed Sunset Boulevard transformed into a rushing waterway, a 36-inch pipe rupturing, unleashing a torrent of water. Streets turning into rivers, trapping cars. The force of the water creating a massive sinkhole. The city bus depot turning into a swamp, and hundreds of cars damaged or destroyed.
4: ABC's Kana Whitworth. The World Cup raised the bar for beer sales. FIFA says fans drank 290,000 stadium beers during the six matches in Philadelphia alone. Nationally, beer sales were up 4% for the first month of the tournament. Dave Packer, ABC News.
2: It's about 1:14-ish in the morning, 1:15 in the morning, when they initially show up. It's an infrared camera, so it's kind of black and white, but it appears that they're wearing some sort of like Tyvek suit.
13: The male arsonist has a couple of gas cans with them, and they walk up to the house, and they come right to the front door.
2: They go into the house. It doesn't appear anybody kicks the door or does anything like that. They kind of walk, meander through the house, but one of the subjects in the house, who we believe is a male, carries out a TV. They carry it out the back door. So they got this Tyvek suit to cover themselves up, but the hair and the face are exposed.
13: Right on camera, a camera angle that she walks under, she has all of this long, curly blonde hair that's hanging out. The male does the majority of the pouring of the gas that could be seen on surveillance.
2: And ultimately ignited the house on the backside.
13: Here you can see how quickly it goes up. You essentially had kind of like an explosion in the middle of the fire, which pushed out the front of the building. It is an absolutely massive fire.
2: Paul Hicks is very stern in his beliefs right away as we're reviewing the surveillance. He has his theory.
13: And he identifies the female arsonist. That's definitively her. And he's identifying her based upon her size, her facial features, her hair, what her nose looks like.
2: That person stopped, looked at the surveillance camera, and almost looked at the camera in a sense of, here I am, this is who I am.
14: After immediately pointing the finger, he's also saying that she's done this before.
13: He's basically saying that she is violent, out to get him, and she would do this type of thing.
2: That was kind of our first level of what's going on here. It kind of made us think twice.
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2: There are some odd things that are immediately apparent to the investigators as they're looking through all of the surveillance video that they have.
3: Didn't pass the smell test, if you will. They take precautions to cover themselves up, but the hair and the face are exposed, and the hair is almost laying on the shoulders in display. If your hair was that unique, why would you not take the time to conceal it?
5: You would typically think that if someone's committing an arson and there's neighboring properties and potential witnesses, that they are going to be in and out, do it quickly, get out, and that's not what you see on the video for this fire.
3: They definitely seemed very calculated and very smooth in their moves.
2: The owner of this house, Paul Hicks, he immediately tells them that he believes that the woman in this video is his ex-girlfriend, Kelly. He says they've been having problems, especially child custody issues, and he immediately points police in her direction.
6: Okay, it's June 18th, 2015, approximately 10:10. I'm at a house fire determined to be incendiary fire with the homeowner, Paul Hicks.
3: Mr. Hicks had told us that he had had a bad relationship with the mother of his child. His ex, Kelly, has been blowing him up for multiple calls, continued to call all night.
7: Has told her, stop calling me, and then she called, I think, 95 times in a row.
8: Okay, and this was last night?
7: Yes.
3: When we got the phone records back, it appeared that Kelly's phone had called his phone in excess of 100 times.
8: So you've had some problems with her in the past?
7: Oh, yeah.
8: She has been threatening to you in the past?
7: Oh, God, yes.
5: Paul had said that this isn't the first time that Kelly has been out to damage my house. And he's saying, I also have this on surveillance, that she came out to my property. She actually came out twice in one day.
8: You got the video of her chopping up the hot tub.
7: Mm-hmm. 2 months ago, this is when she did that.
3: You referenced a prior criminal damage that had happened at that same residence earlier in the year. That kind of supported his reason why he said he needed the surveillance system. And with that hot tub incident, it was very similar. The hair was on display. The body type was the same. Because of the prior hot tub incident, Goshen Township Police Department had put a warrant out on the ex.
2: So at this point, investigators want to confront Kelly, and they set things up with Paul Hicks to have her meet him for a child custody exchange of their son.
3: We did that at a Kroger's. Once she went there to meet him, we arrested her on the outstanding warrant.
9: So I didn't do anything wrong. I'm handcuffed like a criminal. I have no record at all.
10: What you have is a criminal damaging warrant.
9: Nothing.
10: So it's not, you haven't gone out and killed anybody or anything. It's just a criminal damage warrant. Okay.
9: Well, then take these off.
10: No, I have to leave the cuffs on, unfortunately.
9: But I did nothing.
11: From that day forward, she remains anonymous, never publicly revealing herself until now.
13: Right here, too. It was a little chilly.
11: I sat down with Kelly to talk about all of this, her first time on national television, and she remembers this day very clearly.
14: And before I know it,
4: Both my doors were open, and there was taser guns pointed at me and my mom's head.
11: And what did they say?
4: They didn't tell me anything until I got, after they arrested me.
11: What are you thinking is happening?
4: What did Paul do?
12: Yes, it's being recorded. Is that cool?
14: Oh, yeah.
12: Good.
11: Authorities obscured Kelly's face in this video.
12: Now, do you have your records from the June 17th that night?
15: Yeah.
12: Because the records I find is that you made a lot of phone calls to him. You guys have been texting back and forth on the 17th, so this was the night before the fire.
15: Here's the whole text message conversation.
12: Okay. I know he's talking about, hey, he's going to go for full custody and all that stuff. And then after that, after between about 8 o'clock and 10 o'clock that night, there's numerous phone calls from your phone to his phone.
15: Oh, no, that's what I was just showing you right here.
12: Okay.
15: I never called him at all. After the last time that I spoke with him is at 6:25.
12: Okay.
15: And after that, his number's nowhere. I never called him
12: at
15: all.
12: So there was no phone calls?
15: None. Zero. Okay. None. I never called him at all.
11: They tell you about a woman who was caught on tape who looked like you.
16: What are you thinking?
4: There's no way that's me. I was at my mom's house sleeping, and she lives 35 minutes away.
11: Did it resemble you? From what you could see?
4: A little bit. If you didn't know me, you'd be like, oh, that might, you know, like, yeah.
11: So was your head spinning? Like, who could this be?
4: Yes. It was wild.
3: She was surprised, and she was very stern and adamant that she had no involvement in the arson and that hot tub incident.
5: She said just, I was in bed. I wasn't out, you know, out in the country in Goshen committing this arson.
15: This is the girl that is,
12: right,
15: they're trying to say is me, but it's not me.
12: Mm-hmm.
15: And here's the obvious.
12: And you guys do resemble each other.
15: Just like the eyes, the cheeks, and the eyebrows. Other than that, I don't have that distinctive chin.
3: So after the Kelly interview, we start trying to just do our background on both of them. We learned that neither one of them were really in the area of the residence. She told us she was over in the Norwood area, which was consistent with the records we got. And Paul Hicks told us he was up in the Bluffton location, and we were able to verify that too.
11: If it's not Paul who's there, and it's not Kelly who's there, who is this woman? Investigators are about to uncover something that is pretty stunning.
4: I kept telling people, like, before the final straw, telling you, he's going to do something, something's going to happen.
5: The results come back. It is, to this day, is the most incredible response I've ever gotten.
3: It's in black and white. That was the game changer for me, for sure.
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4: When the documentary came out, we immediately began getting leads. 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
30: Cousin.
29: I'm trying to be a positive teammate.
30: 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I am selling the building.
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27: 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You ready?
31: Yeah! FX is the Bay. The final season. All episodes now streaming on Hulu.
0: All across America.
32: Good morning.
33: Hello.
0: Wherever we are.
33: Welcome.
0: It feels like home.
33: Oh, yeah.
34: Like a river connects to the ocean. This
33: thank you. Man, it's good to be home.
0: GMA, it's an invitation to come together.
2: Hey, George, how are you?
33: Good morning.
0: And brighten your morning.
14: Good morning, America!
30: Yeah!
35: I'm your old wiring. And while you're obsessing over polar whisper and white delight, well, you're forgetting what's hiding behind your walls.
36: Save money and be protected from mayhem.
1: I am Zachary McCune. I'm a partner with Rolfus Henry, which is a law firm in Cincinnati, Ohio. A significant portion of my practice relates to fires and explosions and representing insurance companies in relation to those.
2: Zach McCune is not someone who's got the same powers as a police officer, but he emerges as the super sleuth of this case.
1: You have a very small universe of people who could have been involved in this. It's either him or it's her. Kelly was extremely cooperative. She came in and gave a voluntary sworn statement.
3: Kelly tells me that when she first met Paul, she thought he was the kind of guy she'd been looking for.
4: He was tall, he was handsome, and he was funny.
5: Dance, dude!
3: Did you feel like you kind of had met a Prince Charming or a guy who was could possibly
4: I did.
3: Be
4: I've never met anyone who had like seemed like they had their life together. I ended up pregnant within 3 or 4 months.
3: That had to be a surprise.
4: Yeah, so.
3: But he wanted you to move in with him?
4: Yes.
3: And did you know right away that you wanted to stay with him? What were the plans?
4: Oh, we were excited at first, you know, because I thought, oh, you know, at the beginning, all that, everything's perfect. You know, until things start to show.
3: Kelly says she and Paul would be on and off again for the next 7 years, connected by their son Daniel, even as she says the relationship grew more volatile.
6: She told us about prior domestic violence scenarios.
1: There was an incident where he, from her perspective, threw a gas can at her and said, "I wish you would burn." There was an incident where she said he left the bar, came home, took her clothes out in the front yard, and lit them on fire.
3: Paul denies those domestic violence allegations and was never charged in connection with them.
4: He would break stuff, or he would say he's going to get custody and things like that. And I was just done. And he knew it.
3: So it was an ugly breakup.
4: Yeah.
2: This fire comes at a really pivotal time in the relationship between Paul and Kelly. They've broken up, they share a child, and they are at a flashpoint in their child custody battle where it's about to be time for child support payments to be coming from Paul Hicks.
1: And then another concern was there were these really odd cell phone communications the night of the fire. His iPhone's incoming call logs show that she had called him 90 some odd times, but then her cell phone records came back and it showed that she only had 5 cell phone communications with him that night.
4: They pulled the records and they figured out it wasn't me.
1: So that's really where the ball got rolling. Like, what's going on here?
3: At first glance, it appears somebody is going to great lengths to harass Paul Hicks. But then investigators begin wondering, could that person be Paul Hicks himself?
6: When we realized that the hard records didn't match, somewhere along the line in a conversation with Kelly, there was mention of spoofing, spoof card.
1: What spoof card is? It's a company that would allow you to change the number that shows up on their caller ID.
3: How did you know that he was using that?
4: I've seen him do it. He told me.
1: So spoof cards' legal compliance were actually great in responding. All that information comes back. This program was used. This is the real number that made all those calls. They faked Kelly's number. That was not Kelly.
2: Once investigators have this piece of the spoofing of a phone number, they're able to trace it to an IP address. And that IP address belongs to a woman who they don't know much about and how she's connected to this case.
1: It takes a number of subpoenas to figure out who this woman is. She comes in. And he says, "Yes, I do know Paul Hicks. We were in a relationship, but I don't have a cell phone. I don't have any cell phone communications. I had this relationship. We go our separate ways. I don't know why people are asking me about the fire. And I just want to be done with this," kind of a thing.
6: We believe the phone was originally purchased by the female, but it was in the hands of Paul Hicks.
3: Paul admits to using apps like Spoof Card in the past, but denies having anything to do with those calls. Investigators begin digging into the background of the woman who says she dated Paul. They start pulling her records, and they discover some unusual purchases made under her name.
6: In her financial records.
7: ABC ABC News, I'm Dave Packer. Storms are expected to clear some of the air in the Great Lakes and East Coast after 3 days of smoke from mostly Canadian wildfires, but dangerous air quality could continue in parts of the Midwest. CENTCOM announcing U.S. forces completed a seventh consecutive night of strikes against Iran. Also taking a hit, your wallet.
8: The national average for regular gas is back around $4 a gallon. Diesel did just surpass $5, and that means higher transport costs for trucks, trains, and tractors. We are seeing oil prices climb as hostilities escalate in the Middle East and shipping stalls once again in the Strait of Hormuz. Another factor is that Russia's oil refineries have been damaged by drone strikes from Ukraine.
7: ABC's Elizabeth Schulze. The FDA has now publicly identified Taylor Farms as the supplier of the shredded iceberg lettuce supplied to Taco Bell and linked to the cyclosporiasis outbreak. Andy Burnham on track to becoming Britain's seventh prime minister in a decade. This is ABC.
9: They find a custom-made mask that is made to look like you. What the heck did you think was going on?
4: I was in shock. Who even does that? This is not the movies.
3: For his part, Paul Hicks has denied any connection to the purchases of that wig and the custom mask.
10: You have the surveillance video, and you have a woman who's looking at the camera with curly hair out and face bare. It makes you put the pieces together. That could be the reason that she was fine with showing her face on camera.
1: The insurance company, they decide that there's no coverage for the claim for this fire. Paul Hicks sues them for breach of contract and bad faith, and then Allstate countersues him for, among other things, fraud.
10: The civil lawsuit ultimately ends in favor of the insurance company.
1: Paul Hicks, he agreed that there would be a judgment against him and in favor of Allstate for $400,000.
3: So the civil case is wrapped up, but investigators are still considering criminal charges in that fire. And across the state, another set of investigators are also looking into Paul Hicks.
10: A decade or so earlier, he was connected to something much darker that was still unsolved.
9: Did you start to think that he could be capable of murder?
6: They were dealing with a monster.
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5: Fox Hollow is like a killing field.
9: When the documentary came out, we immediately began getting leads. There is another suspect. And it wasn't Mark Goodyear.
10: We're so close to solving this. We just need the one person who connects everything.
11: So when I interview Mark this time, what should I ask him?
9: Ask him if he'll talk to me.
12: You've never seen anything like this before.
13: Here it is. I mean, that's incredible.
14: This place is going to astonish you.
15: What is that?
14: Oh my gosh.
12: America's most beautiful natural wonders.
16: Wow! This is breathtaking.
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19: After Kelly's arrest, Paul Hicks, her ex, files for temporary custody of their son. Kelly says even as investigators began to doubt her role in the fire, the allegations still followed her for years in family court.
20: He tried to destroy my whole world, and he got away with it for a long time, taking my son from me. So
19: he essentially had your son, Daniel.
20: Yes. It was horrible. It was a nightmare. Like, he's everything to me. It took 2 years just to be able to see him without supervision. And you want to tell me that I need supervision for my own child?
21: The initial allegations and accusations against Kelly pertaining to the arson, we never ended up charging her. We never got to a point where we believed that she was the person held responsible. The hot tub incident, she wasn't the person involved in that, and those charges were ultimately dismissed on her behalf as well.
5: After the civil case is over, criminal investigators are able to charge Paul Hicks with aggravated arson, perjury, and insurance fraud. Paul Hicks pleaded not guilty to that.
19: Are you thinking now that he's going to be held accountable? Maybe he's going to go to jail.
20: I was thinking, hopefully, finally, you know, justice is finally happening.
22: 43-year-old Paul Hicks, accused of organizing the elaborate scheme to have his house set on fire.
23: Deputies say Hicks told them his ex-girlfriend was one of the two people, but detectives say she is innocent, and they do believe that Hicks is behind this plot.
5: Paul Hicks was making a lot of headlines in Ohio for the arson case. What was actually happening not too far from there is another type of investigation that involves something that happened back in 2001.
21: Mr. Hicks was originally from Willard, Ohio, or Huron County. I ended up speaking to the elected sheriff. They told me that from 2001, they had a victim by the name of Regina Hicks, who was Paul Hicks' first wife, and she was a victim of a homicide.
24: Willard is rural. It's a railroad town. It's a hard-working town.

0: not too far from Cedar Point. Everybody knows where that's at. Everybody knows everybody. If you want to know something about somebody, just ask somebody. They'll tell you.
1: Regina was a tomboy, so she was used to working on like four-wheelers and dirt bikes and things like that, and she enjoyed it. Her parents bought her a Grand Am. We would drive around the back roads and listen to country music, Hank Williams Jr., Regina loved, that was her favorite. You would feel protected around Regina. She would always make you feel safe, wanted, loved.
0: Regina met Paul Hicks in school, and they started dating each other. I think she was like 16.
2: They went on after high school to get married. They had a son together.
0: Regina was a great mom. She would take Montana everywhere she went.
1: Once she met Paul Hicks, Regina couldn't hang out as much. And when we did hang out together, Paul would always have to be there.
0: She had to sneak and see us.
1: Before Paul, she was loud, happy, and more vocal. Paul made her more silent, more small.
3: Then at some point, there's a fire that happens at their home.
4: There's a fire at their house in the summer of 2001. The fire happened around 11 o'clock at night. Paul Hicks decides, I'm going to go fishing. Regina goes with him. When they come back, the house is on fire. It was determined that it was an electrical fire that started in the bathroom shortly after they left.
1: Regina was really upset about that fire. Her dad's things that she was given to remember him by was in that house.
4: After they split the insurance proceeds of $60,000, they start to live separate lives and she starts to do her own thing.
1: That money really changed Regina's life. She was able to break away from Paul and get some independence.
0: She finally started acting like herself again and doing stuff and buying stuff and going places.
1: With the money, she went and she bought a white Camaro.
0: She wanted a fast car, and everybody knew that that was hers. There wasn't any other white Camaros in town.
2: She was ready to turn the page on the chapter of Paul Hicks and just living it up.
0: She finally met somebody. She had filed for divorce and she was smiling like herself again, laughing.
3: It's a clear, crisp October evening in 2001. Regina Hicks has got her car, she's got her freedom, and she's got plans for the evening ahead.
2: She is expecting to pick her son up from Paul Hicks. Then she is going to go to her mother's and drop off her son and then end the night with a guy that she is dating with a night on the town.
4: She has to pick Montana up at 8 o'clock.
1: Our mutual friend called me and asked me if I had heard from Regina or if I had seen Regina. She was supposed to go pick up her son and Montana was 4 years old. She did not pick up her son.
0: She would have never left Montana. There's no way she was going to leave her little boy and not pick him up when she was supposed to.
2: No one believed that Regina would just disappear on her own. And everyone was on the lookout for her signature white Camaro. Where was it? Where was she?
1: Almost instantly, you knew something was really bad.
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16: We have plenty of time now that Bobby's out of the house.
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17: Bobby.
20: Good God in heaven.
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21: 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You ready?
26: 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FX's The Bay, the final season. 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
34: Hey, Regina, it's me, honey. I need to get home. Please give me a call. Sorry. I'm pretty worried about it.
3: Four days have now gone by since Regina Hicks has gone missing, and understandably, her relatives are frantic with worry.
35: This is my son's field right here. He had a four-wheeler. He rode around to the end of the property, and when he come up on top of the pond here, he seen something out in the center of the pond.
36: Something that was unusual.
35: Yep, yeah, well, he just didn't know whether it was a plastic bag or what, but it's something that shouldn't have been there. And come up the farm and told me. Monday morning, we came down here. He reaches down the water up to here, and we was thinking maybe it was a jet ski, but...
36: You didn't know.
35: We didn't know. And he said, Dad, it's not a jet ski. And so I run up the farm and got a chain real quick. And we hooked onto it, and he drove the truck. When he started to pull, I was standing on the bank, and I hollered at him, oh, it's a car. I drove to the farm and called the sheriff.
21: All of the different agencies descend on this scene.
37: You had the Huron County Sheriff's Office, the crime scene unit from BCI, the Willard Fire Department, and the divers.
21: The dive team go into the pond to determine if there was a body in the pond.
37: They tried to search the driver's side compartment, and they initially thought they may have felt something, but they realized it wasn't anything. And then they went to the passenger side of the vehicle and reached in and felt the shoulder of a person.
0: I said, "Do we have a body?" And they're like, "Oh yeah, we have a body in there."
36: So when they pulled this car out, it's a white Camaro.
37: Yeah.
36: Regina drove a white Camaro.
37: Correct.
36: It's pretty clear they found Regina's body.
37: Absolutely.
1: My mom called me late, and she says, "Lisa, I need you to promise that you're going to stay home." But they think they found Regina's car. And just, your heart just drops.
0: People are showing up, standing out, the yellow tape line at the street.
2: They said they found the car in a pond. And then when we all got out there, it was Regina's. But she was on the passenger side. They didn't cover her up until everybody saw.
0: Because of the people there, we left her in the car and we just towed the car to the local police station.
1: When you find out that she was left in that car, and I know they had to protocol to follow, but it's a sickening feeling.
0: We put it in a garage bay, removed her from the car there, and sent her to autopsy.
21: The next thing that is really critical to the case is the positioning of her body inside of that car.
4: Her feet were clearly underneath the passenger side console.
0: For her to start in the driver's seat and float over and end up in that position, probably next to impossible odds. That meant someone else was driving when it went in. The driver's side, the seat appeared to be pushed all the way back. She was a smaller person, so obviously somebody bigger had driven the car.
4: She was covered in mud to the point of being caked inside of the back of her folded jeans, mud inside the back of her boots.
37: There were no gunshot wounds, stab wounds, anything like that. There was some minor bruising, but nothing that really stuck out.
21: Deputies start to trace the steps of Regina the day that she disappeared. One of the pieces of evidence from the vehicle included some receipts, one where she went shopping at JCPenney.
37: She went shopping to Mansfield, Ohio, with her boyfriend, Mikey Perkins, and then went back to town to drop Mikey off. She was supposed to pick up Montana at 8 o'clock at the Steve Gates property where Paul was located.
5: Steve Gates would be Paul Hicks' best friend. They did everything together.
21: Steve Gates tells police that Paul Hicks was at his house with their son, Montana, and they were all waiting for Regina to come pick up her son. But he said that never happened.
37: Obviously, that was completely out of the norm. Paul Hicks was a person of interest, and Mikey Perkins, her new boyfriend, was also a person of interest.
21: Paul is someone that the investigators want to talk to, and they tell him to come down to the sheriff's office.
6: Regina was supposed to come pick up Montana at Steve's house?
7: Yeah.
6: And she never showed up?
7: Never showed up.
6: What'd you do with Montana then?
7: I took it back to my sister's, and I figured if she was going to show up, she'd show up there, show up the next morning.
37: Paul had an alibi. He indicated that he tried to get a hold of Regina when she didn't show up on time.
9: Ask me, Paul, should you be here at 8:39? Give me a call. Bye.
33: End of message.
6: You said earlier you thought maybe she just didn't show. She was maybe partying or something?
7: Yeah, she did party in every
6: day.
7: All bars, people's houses, wherever there's a party.
0: He was putting a lot of impetus on, she did drugs, so this could have been, she getting drugs and it didn't go right.
7: I don't know if she was taking it or what she was doing. The pills should be at the house and she didn't sell them. And then, she got busted for that.
6: Which she didn't charge her. What kind of dope she
7: had? Charge her with nothing.
1: Regina didn't do drugs, so none of that made sense.
7: She's got a demented twist to her, I guess you could say. That She don't want to see me here.
0: No emotion to the fact that she's deceased now. So there was observations and behaviors there that made you wonder exactly where he was coming from.
3: And now investigators are also about to get Regina's autopsy back, which will reveal just how she died.
0: Was she deceased prior to going into the water? Or was she alive and then drowned in the car?
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37: We're on the property of the Huron County Sheriff's Office, and so here today what we have is we have the Camaro that Miss Regina Hicks was driving back on October 18th of 2001.
36: This is the car that was pulled from the lake?
37: Yes, ma'am.
36: 20 plus years ago?
37: Yes.
36: It's still covered in mud inside and out, pretty much preserved, it looks like. What did you notice right away?
37: When I started looking at the vehicle, obviously I realized that the passenger side seat was laid back and the vehicle was actually stuck in second gear and the driver's side window was down.
3: And Regina's positioning in the passenger side of the car convinces investigators that she was placed there by someone, then driven into the pond.
0: Whoever drove the car was pretty big, the wheels tilted up, so they needed space.
12: From ABC News, I'm Brian Clark. A seventh consecutive night of U.S. strikes on Iran continue to target Iran's tools for controlling the Strait of Hormuz, says ABC's James Longman.
13: CENTCOM has released footage of a strike on a surveillance tower at an Iranian port, which they say the regime used to track and target commercial vessels in the Strait of Hormuz. And Iran is still firing back, with alerts in Qatar, Jordan, and Bahrain, and major damage to a power and water desalination plant in Kuwait. That forced the government there to advise citizens to conserve energy while they stabilize the grid.
12: One day after President Trump's speech that focused on alleged voter fraud, Homeland Security Secretary Mark Wayne Mullen echoed some of those warnings.
14: If you are an illegal or you're voting illegally, we will hunt you down, we will find you, and we will prosecute you.
12: But another Republican, Senator Bill Cassidy of Louisiana, warned that the voting focus misses voter concerns.
15: As a Republican, my concern is that it's setting up a Democratic wave election. We should be talking about what matters to the people around the kitchen table. And right now they can't afford their health care, their housing, their groceries, or the gasoline.
12: President Trump says the U.S. is going to impose additional tariffs on Canada because of the smoke from over 900 wildfires that led to poor air quality for millions in the U.S. The digestive parasite that sickened thousands of people now has at least one link, iceberg lettuce, served at Taco Bell in several states.
16: Federal regulators are linking the lettuce to the cyclosporiasis outbreak, causing severe digestive issues. The FDA's investigation leading to an independent farm in Mexico. The supplier, Taylor Farms, one of the nation's largest producers of fresh vegetables, telling ABC News they are voluntarily removing all iceberg lettuce sourced from central Mexico from the U.S. market.
12: That's ABC's Elizabeth Schulze. 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
12: A father and son are in custody after a 10-hour standoff in far northern California. They allegedly took two National Forest Service employees hostage in Redding. FBI acting special agent in charge Brian Tosh says the two suspects were Joseph Henriksen and his son Phoenix.
8: Joseph has been arrested on federal kidnapping charges. At the time, he had an AR-15 and knives and claimed to have grenades.
12: There is no word on a potential motive. Private equity billionaire Leon Black walked out of a transcribed interview with the House Oversight Committee regarding his decades-long relationship with Jeffrey Epstein. That's according to a transcript the committee released Friday.
18: Black repeatedly declined to answer questions about how many non-disclosure agreements he was involved in, citing the advice of his attorneys. He was subpoenaed to testify later this year, a move his lawyers called a political stunt.
19: They made a premeditated political decision to serve him with subpoenas after less than an hour of questioning.
18: Black is scheduled to be deposed on September 3rd. Peter Haralambos, ABC News.
12: State regulators in Utah have revoked the license of the Provo Canyon Schools campus in Provo, citing a number of citations, including not protecting a client from potential harm or acts of violence. This is a school that socialite and media personality Paris Hilton attended in the 1990s and said she was abused. Hilton said she feels a sense of peace. Brian Clark, ABC News.
20: You miss her, huh?
22: Lisa was strong. She wasn't going to give up until she got justice for her daughter. She just ended up getting cancer before that happened. I mean, she was pretty sick. She only weighed about 87 pounds. Lisa told me to never give up on finding who did it to Regina, who killed her. I mean, even till she died, she kept fighting.
23: She never got the answers that she was so desperately seeking for.
24: And this case goes cold. There's not any development in it for over a decade.
25: I was assigned to the Special Investigations Unit. The Huron County Sheriff at that time asked us to take over the Regina Hicks cold case homicide. So BCI, we accepted that request and then started the investigation.
4: The sheriff provided us with all of the investigative material. We had boxes and boxes of investigative files that were all transported back to our office here at BCI.
37: In this world of investigations, we tend to look at patterns. With Paul's relationships after Regina's passing, there's that consistent pattern there of mental and physical abuse.
25: He finds women, he pays them attention, maybe buys them things, and then when he's done, he moves on to the next adventure and still wants to control their lives, as he did with Regina.
3: When you heard about those details, broken relationship, you know, domestic violence, a custody battle, did you start to think that this is a real pattern with this man?
26: Oh, yeah. It's all control.
3: In the 7 years that passed between Regina's death and Paul meeting Kelly, she says rumors swirled around him. Did people talk? Did people say anything to you about...
26: Oh, he would leave the room and people would come up behind me and be like, you know, he killed his wife.
3: I'm like, what?
26: People would say to you,
3: yes,
26: he killed his wife?
3: And what did you think?
26: I'm like, what the hell? And then, you know, he'd be like, oh, people just, they're just jealous of me. That's all that is.
3: That was Paul's story, but BCI was actually looking into him for Regina's murder. And then he's indicted on arson charges for that Claremont County fire back in 2015.
22: I actually thought, well, if he doesn't go to prison for killing Regina, at least he'll go to prison for arson.
27: Paul Hicks eventually pleads to an insurance fraud and he's sentenced to probation.
3: It's a break for Paul. The perjury and arson charges are dropped.
23: He just has to pay back the insurance company that he defrauded. And it was a huge letdown.
3: How'd you feel?
26: I just shot down, broken, again, waited for so long, and nothing.
37: Paul wasn't being held accountable for everything that Paul was doing, and people were getting tired of it.
3: But things are about to change. Someone new steps into the picture who's going to shine a light on Regina's cold case.
1: Regina deserves somebody to fight for her.
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35: The restaurant is flooded,
36: but we're here together.
38: I like that. I like that positivity.
39: Cousin,
38: I'm trying to be a positive teammate.
39: Yeah, not now. I am selling the building.
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41: We have plenty of time now that Bobby's out of the house.
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0: I'm Regina's cousin. We grew up together. We'd have, you know, slumber parties, get-togethers. We would just have so much fun laughing and talking.
1: When Regina would laugh, it would just light up a room.
0: I miss that sound.
2: Knowing the person that you love is murdered and that everything seems to be pointing to her husband, but there's no evidence. It's frustrating and it's hard.
3: Good evening. Welcome to Allegedly with Ashley Ford.
2: Ashley Ford is a podcaster, and for some reason, you either really love her or you just don't like her.
3: My podcast is called Allegedly with Ashley Ford. I have no criminal justice background. I have no law enforcement background. I don't like when things are unfair. If I see something that's solvable, I can't leave it alone.
4: You know, I'll take a look at this.
5: She's someone who looks closely at unsolved cases. Ashley Ford calls herself a troublemaker, and she's someone who is controversial, especially to law enforcement. She goes further than just talking about it on her podcast. She calls out people.
2: One of my friends was like, wow, Ashley's really riling people up. And I'm like, Ashley who? And she's like, Ashley Ford. So she's like, you got to check it out.
3: People started asking me to look at Regina Roe Hicks' case.
2: Going to Ashley Ford, we had nothing really to lose because nothing was happening. What would it hurt getting somebody talking about Regina? Regina deserves somebody to fight for her.
3: Regina's mom, LaCella Holbrook, had a massive file of everything that she could get her hands on for 15 years. I looked at the files and I agreed with them. It was enough.
6: It's been 24 years since Chad Roe got a call his sister Regina was found dead in a pond. And now local podcaster Ashley Ford wanted to help find out.
3: I wanted to see if we could get some attention to a cold case that definitely deserves justice.
7: I think most of the family felt like finally somebody's listening, opening doors.
3: I'm investigating a case that is 23 years cold, and it makes it a little bit difficult, specifically for the main reason I wasn't there.
2: In the beginning, Ashley was pretty much recapping everything we had already known.
3: This is one of the more intricate and information-laden cases that I've ever done.
2: It didn't start getting more interesting until later on when she was doing more digging.
3: Everything kept coming back to Stephen Gates.
8: He was Paul's good buddy during the time.
9: He was his BFF back in the day. They were as tight as you could get.
3: Regina was supposed to pick up her son from her estranged husband at Stephen Gates' home.
10: She was supposed to pick my son up. She called me at 7:53. That's what my cell phone said. I don't know exactly what she exactly said, but she goes, I'll be there.
3: It was Stephen Gates and Paul Hicks' testimony in 2001. She never showed up. I pulled every report I could find that mentioned Paul Hicks and Stephen Gates.
8: And she finds something pretty interesting. A sheriff's report from just weeks before Regina went missing.
3: We have to consider this tip that was called in like 30 days before Regina actually was found dead.
8: In September of 2001, Regina Hicks is pulled over by Willard police. They search her car and they find marijuana and pills. She says she believes that they were planted by her estranged husband to try to set her up. Regina is never charged.
3: I realize that Stephen Gates called in a tip that Regina was coming back with a load of drugs, told them exactly where she was. It looked to me like they were trying to get her arrested.
8: And remember, Paul had mentioned this to investigators when he first talked to them.
10: She had marijuana and she was going to Kentucky. And
11: she got busted with dope?
10: No, she got busted here in Willard.
3: Stephen Gates is the property owner of property that Regina was headed to when she went missing. If it were my daughter, I would want to expose whoever had to be exposed to get to justice.
5: And she doesn't back off of sharing his name publicly in a way that hadn't been shared before.
3: I found that releasing the information about Stephen Gates brought more information forward.
5: Behind the scenes, the Bureau of Criminal Investigation there in Ohio, they are also simultaneously working on their own criminal investigation.
11: We had a very long list of individuals that we wanted to interview or re-interview, to include Steve Gates. We needed to ask the tough questions. Did you see her there? Can you tell us if she was there?
12: But he hasn't said anything all these years. Why is he suddenly going to talk now?
9: Well, we felt that he would. We had a try. I called Bernard Davis, his lawyer, talked to him on the phone, set up a meeting.
13: Steve had been holding this in for 24 years.
11: He said, I'm ready and I need to tell you everything that happened.
13: At that point, he becomes very emotional.
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30: Bag man, be gone.
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29: It's showtime.
28: Bobby.
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0: There was a date and time that was set up for special prosecution, our investigative team, to meet with Steve Gates in Mansfield, Ohio. When we arrived there, there was somewhat of a hesitation of how the meeting would go. What is he going to say? One of the first things he said is, I'm ready and I need to tell you everything that happened.
1: He wanted to give us information on what actually happened the night of the incident, which is what we've been waiting for and praying for, I guess, the whole time. For it actually to come was pretty exciting.
2: His lawyer told us, look, my guy's going to give you Paul Hicks, but he wants immunity.
3: After 24 years earlier, he told them her Camaro never arrived on his property. Steve Gates wants to make sure that he has immunity so that he doesn't get charged in any way for lying to police in the initial investigation.
4: What does he tell you?
2: So they made an arrangement where Regina's going to pick Montana up. He had just turned 4. So Regina drives to Steve Gates' property, parks her car, and immediately gets into an argument with Paul Hicks. The two are yelling at each other. He tells us that he had seen and heard so many arguments between the two of them, he didn't want to get involved in it. So he walked into his garage, he turned on WIOT, and was turned on his tractor and was working on his tractor.
0: Eventually, he came out of the barn and he noticed Regina Hicks's white Camaro was now parked in a different area of the driveway, closer to the road. According to Steve Gates, he said he's seen the dome light on, he's seen the passenger side door open, and he's seen Paul Hicks standing next to the passenger side door. He noticed that the driver's side window was down. He looked in, he seen Regina, questioned what was wrong with her. And according to him at that time, he was told that she was dead.
5: When he gets to that point in his interview, the emotions really hit Steve. And he becomes very emotional.
2: Steve Gates, he immediately says, you got to call 911, we got to get her help. Paul Hicks says no. They get into a little argument.
5: Paul told Steve, you're now involved and we need to get rid of this.
2: Paul Hicks gets in Regina's car. Steve Gates gets in Paul Hicks's car with Montana in the back seat sleeping.
0: According to Steve Gates, he eventually followed Paul Hicks to the pond location where, according to Steve Gates, Paul Hicks drove the white Camaro into the pond.
4: So he drove her into that pond, jumped out of the car, escaped the car himself, left her there to die.
2: Correct.
4: And then got back in the car with Steve Gates.
2: On the way back to Steve Gates' house, Paul Hicks calls Regina.
6: Hey, it's me, Paul. I just want to know, should you be here at 8:30 tonight?
0: Steve Gates said, I couldn't understand why he took his phone out and called Regina Hicks' cell phone. Well, that would make sense why her phone records indicate a call after the time she was supposed to pick her son up.
4: What was Steve like revealing all of this?
2: Very remorseful, emotional, remorseful. And then I said, well, who else have you told? He said, well, other than my lawyer, I haven't told anyone.
4: He lived with this information all these years.
2: Correct.
4: And never shared it.
2: Correct. I said, did you tell your wife? He said, no. I said, you're going to tell her tonight.
0: So he had been carrying the information that he knew within himself for decades, out of concern for his own safety and well-being, out of fear for his family, for his children.
7: And then I come around the corner,
8: okay.
7: And that's when I was like...
3: As a condition of this immunity deal, Steve Yates has to provide investigators with a tour of his property where Regina Hicks would have been hurt.
8: They were like standing maybe here somewhere. I just remember this little quail. They were in this little, and they were like yelling at each other.
9: And you were over there. So when you came out of the garage, where were they at?
8: Down there, down by the fence or behind the dump trailer. I just remember being like amped up and just not thinking clear at that point because I'm like,
5: right,
8: you know, you're involved and everything else, you know, and just.
9: How long do you think you were standing by the car with Hicks?
8: Minutes.
9: And then you get in his car and follow.
0: He was very specific, and we were able to corroborate that.
2: The Attorney General Dave Yost and Prosecutor Sirleaf got together, had a discussion. The agreement was made that we would give him immunity. Nothing he could say to us could be used against him unless he lies to us.
10: I'm glad Steve Gates came forward. And I think it did take some courage to say, yeah, I sat on this, and here's the truth. And he gets points for that. But it wasn't courageous to ask for an immunity deal. It wasn't courageous to say, talk to my lawyer. He was a witness.
4: Steve Gates was the key to solving this case all these years.
2: Correct.
4: And once he gave you his story, everything changed.
2: Everything changed.
11: All right, we're lighting them up.
4: And now, after two decades, 24 years, everything is about to change for Paul Hicks.
11: Come on, step out.
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3: This is the moment dancers dream of. 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
5: Never seen anything like this before.
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7: This place is going to astonish you.
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5: America's most beautiful natural wonders.
9: Wow! This is breathtaking.
10: Whoa! 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
13: We all know the story of Pompeii, right? What if there's another story to tell here? A story of survival. I'm gonna trace real people through this disaster.
14: The goal is to find the survivors.
13: This is the story we don't know. So, let's try that again, shall we?
15: We have plenty of time now that Bobby's out of the house.
16: Peggy, that's against golf etiquette.
15: What does golf etiquette say about me jamming this club into your mouth?
17: It's important your parents know I'm a man.
18: Eggman, be gone.
17: She called me a man.
18: Ow.
17: It's showtime.
16: Bobby.
19: Good God in heaven.
20: ABC News, I'm Brian Clark. President Trump's threatening to impose new tariffs on Canada because of the smoke from the wildfires in Canada that have created dangerous air for millions in the U.S. ABC's Michelle Franzen says it's having an impact on sporting events.
21: In Cleveland, the Guardians postponing Friday night's game against the Pirates due to air quality concerns.
22: You do notice it when you're out here, though. You can smell it.
21: And now growing concerns about Sunday's World Cup final in New Jersey. MetLife Stadium has been shrouded in smoke for days. Sources tell ABC News FIFA is closely monitoring the air quality forecast ahead of kickoff.
20: U.S. carried out another night of strikes on Iran, saying it focused on the Iranian infrastructure that helps the country control the Strait of Hormuz. Taylor Fresh Foods is voluntarily removing all iceberg lettuce sourced from central Mexico. Lettuce supplied to Taco Bell locations in 5 states has been linked to the cyclosporiasis outbreak that sickened thousands. This is ABC.
23: Custody, by the way.
24: Oh, the very next day. I went straight up there and got Daniel.
25: No!
26: I don't think he saw it coming. And I think it was a surreal moment for us at that point.
27: Paul was ultimately transported back to the Huron County Sheriff's Office, and myself and Chris attempted to interview Paul.
28: It's not being disrespectful. Can we cut the and get what you need to do and show me the charges so I can make my call?
29: Do you want to know what the indictment is?
28: No, I want to make my phone call.
29: Okay.
28: Yeah.
29: So we would like to talk to you about what that
28: is. And I don't remain silent. I don't want you to talk to me about nothing.
29: So you don't want to have anything to say?
28: I have nothing to say to you.
29: Okay.
28: I want my phone call. They were supposed to bring my phone, which I know is a lie. They're not going to.
29: Well, you'll get your phone call when you get into the jail.
28: Oh, I'm not in the jail?
29: No, this is an interview room.
28: Oh, take me to jail.
29: So, you're going to.
28: Let's go.
29: You're
28: not running the show here.
29: Okay.
28: Well, I'll remain silent.
29: Well, then that's fine. Yeah, that's fine.
28: And we'll get to you when they get time to get to you.
29: Oh, I know. I said on the car.
28: We don't get a. I know you don't. You guys don't.
29: Well, it's all about you, Paul.
28: Yeah.
27: So. We then had firsthand knowledge on how he treated people because he didn't want to hear what we had to say either.
26: It was all about the control for him, which was what I expected going in there.
27: Correct.
30: Paul Hicks is accused of killing his ex-wife and the mother of his child, Regina Roe Hicks.
21: The day after his arrest, Paul Hicks pleads not guilty to the murder and kidnapping charges.
0: 24 years later, what was that moment like for you to come in and now make this kind of a leap in a long, cold case?
1: I had made arrangements for two of Regina's family members to meet with them. They were emotional, and that something's finally been done. At least now we're in the system. At least now he's been charged.
2: Now a jury is finally hearing a case over what happened to Regina Hicks.
3: 24 years is a long time to wait for a case and a trial to get started. There's a big question that hangs over it of what's different now.
1: This was a case that was made without any forensic evidence.
0: No DNA or anything like that?
1: No DNA, no fingerprints, no hairs, straight witness testimony, and some circumstantial evidence.
0: What was your biggest worry going to trial?
1: Cooperating with Steve Gates told us. The jury almost had to believe Steve Gates.
4: All rise, please.
3: Right out the gate during the opening statements, the prosecution lets the jury know that their star witness is a known liar.
1: Steve Gates discussed what happened on October 18th, but he lied. And he's going to get up on the witness stand, and he's going to admit to you that he lied. He lied to the sheriff's department. He lied for 24 years.
3: The prosecution laid out for this jury the potential motive for Paul Hicks to kill Regina. He had lost his job, had blown through a lot of that insurance settlement money that they got from the fire at their home, and he was getting closer to having to pay some steep child support payments to Regina.
0: The defense doesn't make an opening argument.
1: Correct. That was the first time in 37 years I've experienced that.
6: All right, Mr. Casiris, first witness.
7: There was a lot of information that came to light in regards to Regina Hicks and Paul Hicks' relationship.
6: What was he controlling as far as their relationship went?
8: Yes, like she would only talk to her mom when he wasn't home, and she was kind of on end things because she knew he was when she gets in. He pretty much told her that nobody would want her if he couldn't have her, nobody could.
7: A lot of witnesses, a lot of family and friends that had firsthand knowledge and had seen not only these domestic altercations, but the emotional abuse that they say Regina Hicks endured throughout this relationship.
8: He was always yelling at her, fighting with her.
6: Did you witness an incident like 4 or 5 months before her death that turned physical?
8: Yeah, he pulled her hair and smacked her at her house.
0: Prosecutors have got a witness contradicting Paul Hicks' claim that Regina never arrived at Gates' place.
27: Jimmy Patrick, Regina's uncle, he had saw Regina's car at Steve Gates' house around 8 o'clock on that Thursday evening, October 18th of 2001.
19: I was driving by Gates' house. I just glanced over and looked and I said, that looks like her car.
6: When you'd seen that car, you said it was getting dark.
19: It dusty dark.
0: At the time, Jimmy Patrick's statement couldn't be corroborated by investigators.
1: The statement called Crystal Hicks.
27: So Crystal Hicks, that is Paul Hicks' sister. So she was very reluctant to speak with investigators. Getting off of work the night of the 18th of October 2001, she actually got home earlier than what she had anticipated. Paul was living at her house at the time.
8: I came home to a mess in my house, and I was headed to the bathroom, and he tried to cut me off.
1: Who's he?
8: My brother. And he said it was a mess, I would be mad. And when I proceeded to go to the bathroom anyhow, his muddy clothes were floating in the bathtub. We've been trying to clean them.
1: And how much mud was in the bathtub?
8: A lot.
1: Have you ever seen that much mud before?
8: No.
1: And who was at your house when you came home?
8: Steve Gates and my brother.
1: And what were they doing?

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14: This is the moment dancers dream of. The culmination of every sacrifice. I want to see imagination and heart. They're stepping into the legacy of Dancing with the Stars. Are you ready?
15: Fox Hollow is like a killing field.
16: When the documentary came out, we immediately began getting leads. There is another suspect, and it wasn't Mark Goodyear.
17: We're so close to solving this. We just need the one person who connects everything.
18: So when I interview Mark this time, what should I ask him?
16: Ask him if he'll talk to me.
19: The restaurant is flooded.
20: But we're here, together.
21: I like that. I like that positivity.
22: Cousin.
21: I'm trying to be a positive teammate.
22: Yeah, not now.
23: I am selling the building.
19: There's a hole in the ceiling. Everyone who works here has a personality disorder.
24: It's not sucking!
19: No! You ready?
25: Yeah! FX's The Bear, the final season. All episodes now streaming on Hulu.

0: It's Cold Case out of Ohio. Courtrooms can be really intense places. You had a packed gallery of people who were supporting Paul Hicks and Regina's loved ones. They were all there in the same space waiting to see if there was going to be justice one way or another.
1: It's day three of testimony, and the jury is hearing from Jansen Phipps, Paul's girlfriend at the time of Regina's disappearance. And she remembers some strange things from that night.
2: What happened after you went to bed?
3: I went to sleep. I woke up, and Paul was gone, but I didn't think anything of it, and I went back to sleep.
2: What did he tell you about muddy boots?
3: That he had a pair of muddy boots from the day that Regina went missing, because they were digging the pond, and he put them on his sister's back porch, and somebody stole them.
4: He gets up in the middle of the night. He does something with the boots. She also testified to what he did that weekend. They went to a dance. They were together Friday night, Saturday.
1: Even though his estranged wife is missing.
4: Correct.
0: Jansen Phipps on the stand told this jury that she remembers conversation from Paul Hicks, where he said that he could beat a polygraph examination.
2: Did he talk to you about things like breathing techniques, things like that?
3: Yeah, he had a book. I feel in my memory like it had a yellow covering. It was a softback, it wasn't a hardback book. But yeah, it was how to beat a lie detector. He told me he was just trying to protect himself.
2: Did he also watch crime shows?
3: We watched a lot of like Forensic Files and just shows about how people would get rid of evidence and things like that.
0: During cross-examination, the defense was able to highlight the things

0: things that the prosecutors lacked.
1: There's nothing that you found when you reviewed the DNA to implicate Paul Hicks. Isn't that true?
2: There's nothing at all that I can compare to anybody. It's just simply not sufficient for comparison purposes.
1: You didn't find any DNA of Paul in the car.
2: I didn't find any DNA of anybody.
1: Nothing to implicate Paul in regards to the testing of the soil samples.
3: That's correct.
1: Okay. There was no DNA linking Paul to this case.
3: Yes, sir.
1: Okay. You would agree with me that there were no hair samples that linked Paul to this case.
3: That's correct, sir.
0: During the cross-examination of the sheriff, the defense asked a lot of questions about why there are all of these other potential suspects who were not investigated further.
1: You testified you're trying to rule people out. You got her best friend telling you she's having sexual relations with four guys and you don't send anything to BCI in regards to those four men.
3: We did not send anything in regards to those four men, that's right.
1: So then, as you sit here today, you didn't rule out those four potential men as suspects in this case.
3: Nothing led us to believe those four people were suspects.
0: The defense was really suggesting that these investigators had tunnel vision when they walked in on Paul Hicks.
4: Paul, I don't know if they told you that. We got a warrant for your arrest.
5: Okay. Nobody's told me this.
1: The state conceded that Steve Gates has lied for 24 years. Is that your position?
3: That's what I've been told, sir.
1: And you can't rule out, as you sit there, that he is going to lie tomorrow.
3: I can't. No, sir, I can't.
6: State's next witness.
7: Steve Gates, who does not want to be recorded in any way.
6: All right, no audio, no video for this witness.
0: In the state of Ohio, they do allow cameras inside of the courtroom, but if a witness wants to opt out of being shown, the court will grant that.
8: So this guy comes to court, and he's lied to law officers before, and now you are asking a jury to believe him.
7: You have to have credibility with the jury. You can't pull punches or try to pull a wool over anyone's eyes. And that's what we said about Steve Gates. Look, he's a liar. He lied in 2001, he lied in 2002. I'm not going to sugarcoat it, but he's not lying now.
9: Sitting in the courtroom, that was the one testimony I wanted to hear. I wanted to hear from Steve's mouth what happened, and we would get answers, we would know.
8: Gates tells jurors exactly what he told investigators, that Regina did, in fact, come to his home to pick up her son, and that she and Paul got into an argument.
0: He said he saw Regina's body crumpled on the floorboard of her Camaro. Stephen Gates said Paul Hicks told him that she is dead. Gates doesn't mention that he in any way was involved in Regina's death, but he does say that he followed the instructions of his friend and that he did keep his mouth shut.
9: He gave the bare minimum information, but it was more of what he left out. It's like, you know, where was Montana at during this time that they were fighting? I mean, you're not going to ask what happened, what did you do? He could have gotten help. Somebody could have called 911.
6: Mr. Rich, are you ready with your clothes?
10: Yes, sir.
6: All right, you may proceed.
0: The defense highlighted that he had multiple opportunities over the years to tell the truth to police and that he continued to say that Regina was never there.
1: Their whole case is based upon speculation and conjecture.
0: The defense spoke to the jury for the first time during their closing arguments. He said the prosecution's case is full of holes and did not have any substance.
1: Remember back in the 70s or 80s with the where's the beef commercials? Where's the beef? Where's the beef? But let's get to the beef in the case. Zero forensic evidence linking Paul to the alleged crime scenes. More importantly, far more importantly, zero forensic evidence to corroborate the scientifically unverified fiction of charlatan Gates. If lying was an Olympic event, that guy wins the gold, the silver, and the bronze. Thank you, Your Honor.
6: Thank you. Are you prepared with your rebuttal?
7: Yes, Your Honor.
0: The state in their closing argument wanted to make sure that the jury understands that everything in this case points to Paul Hicks and no one else. If not Paul Hicks, then who?
5: Motive. That's what it's about here. Regina's independence. Regina wanted child support. Regina wanted custody. Regina fought back. You don't fight back against Paul Hicks.
10: At this time, then, we will take a time for the jury to begin their deliberations.
0: When everything is in the hands of the jury, it's one of those anxious moments because you never know.
11: All right, please.
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14: 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You're stepping into the legacy of Dancing with the Stars. 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
16: 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I mean, that's incredible.
17: This place is going to astonish you.
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15: America's most beautiful natural wonders.
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27: 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FX's The Bay, the final season. 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
32: All right, folks, we have breaking news out of Ohio. The jury has reached a verdict in the murder trial of Paul Hicks.
0: There are some cases where jury deliberations can take days, weeks, but in this case, this jury came back within 3 hours.
11: All right, please.
21: The emotions that you have as an investigator when you're sitting there waiting for the verdict, I truly can't explain.
10: In the state of Ohio versus Paul Daniel Hicks, the jury finds the defendant guilty.
9: That was a great moment. When they said guilty, it was a huge weight lifted. A big sigh of relief. Finally, we got justice. And Paul's reaction was priceless. He just threw his head back, like he couldn't believe it.
1: The Roe family have suffered immensely. They've gone so many years without answers. To be able to watch them get that verdict, it seemed like justice.
2: It was like probably the best Christmas present ever. My sister, Laisella, and Regina loved Christmas. And after Regina got killed, Laisella never celebrated Christmas. So for them to do it, and they were playing Christmas music outside, it was kind of like perfect.
3: What was that moment like for you?
4: Winning, finally. My baby's home, we're safe. He's where he belongs. He's going to be where he belongs.
5: For Kelly, life is finally moving forward. Though amazingly, to this day, investigators haven't definitively determined who the two people were that set that fire.
0: After the verdict comes down, then is the matter of sentencing. This is the opportunity for the victim's loved ones, Regina's family, to be able to address the court and share some things that they haven't been heard publicly on for over two decades.
10: We appreciated, obviously.
9: I made sure I made eye contact with him. I would lean in so he would know I was talking to him.
6: Regina was intelligent, far more intelligent than you. She had a rare kindness and a heart that would have only grown stronger with time.
9: I wanted Paul to know how angry and horrible all of this was.
6: She would have made a real impact on this world.
5: During sentencing, Paul and Regina's son, Montana, is offered an opportunity to speak. He doesn't come in person. He gives a letter to a victim's advocate to read.
0: When he gives his victim impact statement, he reminds the court that he is the victim who lost the most here. I can't escape this. To me, there is no justice as to lack of evidence. Nothing has been solved, and nothing will be until the truth comes out about who really did this to my mother. He also says that now I have to hear what has to be decided for my dad. Do I feel like he should be punished? No. But anyone who committed a crime should pay. I lost my mom, and now I'm losing my dad.
9: I'm glad that it was solved. I'm glad that people are talking about Regina again. But I just hate that her son is learning all the things that he's learning and in so much pain.
21: You know, I think we need to realize what Montana's been through throughout this entire, not only this entire process, but the last 24 years, and what he's going to have to live with for the rest of his life.
10: There is no reason for any leniency in this case. The defendant had the benefit of roaming free for the last quarter of a century before facing justice here today.
7: Paul Hicks sentenced to life in prison with a possibility parole after 25 years, 15 years for the murder and 10 years for the kidnapping.
9: I want her to be remembered as Montana's mom. She loved him. She would have loved him deeply.
2: She would do anything for anybody. She was just caring, and she loved her family.
9: I want people to remember that she was a human, not just a victim. And there's so much that she could have accomplished and been had Paul not taken that from her.
5: So many lives altered, David, by the acts of one man. Regina Hicks would have celebrated her 50th birthday this year.
21: So hard for her loved one. She's been gone 25 years now. And we should note tonight that since his conviction, Paul Hicks has filed a notice of appeal with the court. That's our program for tonight. Thanks for watching. I'm David Muir.
5: And I'm Deborah Roberts. From all of us here at 2020 and ABC News, good night.
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4: 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All right, Lori, so let's kick it off here. We've got these favorites for on the go.
5: Oh, happy summer, my friends. Come on over. Let me show you. So these are called camping chairs, but really,
4: cool.
5: It's camping
4: like
5: season.
6: From ABC News, I'm Brian Clark. President Trump will attend Sunday's World Cup final in New Jersey between Spain and Argentina.
7: So good luck to Spain and Argentina on Sunday, and may the best team win.
6: He was speaking last night at a FIFA event in New York City, but the region's air quality is threatening to overshadow the final. The president's threatening to impose tariffs on Canada. The wildfire smoke has caused haze that's impacting millions, says ABC's Michelle Franzen.
8: More than 100 million Americans are under air quality alerts as smoke from more than 900 wildfires burning across Canada blankets some U.S. cities.
9: It's just gotten so bad.
8: In Washington, the monuments are barely visible, some masking up on the National Mall.
10: It's affecting everybody's physical activity, no doubt.
8: In New York, the Statue of Liberty almost disappearing.
6: Sources tell ABC News that FIFA is closely monitoring the air quality forecast ahead of tomorrow's kickoff. In Texas, Governor Greg Abbott's declared a major disaster in the Hill Country after flash flooding that's blamed for two deaths and forced more than 570 rescues. It's also led to a big cleanup in Uvalde for residents like Sandra Gomez.
11: That hit pretty bad, but it's not as bad as we thought it would. The mud is all throughout the house.
6: The nationwide cyclosporiasis outbreak sickened thousands of people. The CDC and FDA have linked at least part of it to shredded iceberg lettuce following an investigation into one supplier, says ABC's Elizabeth Schulze.
12: Taylor Farms, one of the nation's largest producers of fresh vegetables, telling ABC News they are voluntarily removing all iceberg lettuce sourced from central Mexico from the U.S. market and that no other Taylor Fresh Foods products are impacted. So far, the CDC has reported cases across 34 states.
6: For the seventh straight night, the U.S. struck more targets in Iran. Central Command said it focused on infrastructure. You're listening to ABC News.
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6: One day after President Trump's speech from the White House, in which he warned of foreign threats to American elections, and critics say that he did not produce any evidence, state elections officials like Fulton County, Georgia Commissioner Marvin Arrington Jr. said they're preparing for federal meddling.
15: I absolutely believe as we get closer to the 2026 midterms and 2028 next presidential election in 2028, that, you know, we will see more of this.
6: Two U.S. Forest Service workers were safe and free Friday night. They were held for hours by an armed man in a forest in far northern California. The man allegedly zip-tied the two Forest Service members and held them at gunpoint in a trailer near Gumboot Lake. The man and his son were later arrested. The Florida Department of Law Enforcement continues to investigate a Thursday ambush when three deputies came under fire responding to a domestic violence call, says ABC's Victor Okendo.
1: Deputies arriving on scene Thursday morning, searching for their suspect, Chris Machowski, after his ex-girlfriend told police she had escaped hostage captivity, allegedly zip-tied and held at gunpoint for hours. One deputy hit in the hand, quickly falling to the ground. A second deputy shot before he could step out of his car. A third deputy shooting Machowski multiple times. He was later pronounced dead at the hospital.
6: The two deputies shot are expected to recover. Brian Clark, ABC News.
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16: 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Lori, this is comfy, and I'm just reading to just take a dive.
2: I know, I feel like...
17: You take a dive? I'll take a dive.
16: I'll take a dive.
17: I'm going for the cow. It matches my personality.
2: Get on these corduroys. Isn't that amazing?
16: Nice.
2: Okay, so guys, this I'm about really to blow nice. Your mind, because this is so cool. So this is from a company called Corduroys. Now you're sitting on it, super comfortable, right? You're like, oh, I could be in somebody's house just sitting on this, like a great comfy chair. Except this, which is a full size mattress, goes in this.
16: So wild.
2: You take that out of this.
5: Oh, look at all the different
17: brands. So what we have,
5: that's great, on the floor right there.
2: Yeah. That. So basically, if you're having guests, if you are having a slumber party or just grandma's coming over to visit, whatever it is, you can have this guest bed neatly your chair.
5: And there's different sizes of beds.
2: There are different sizes. There's full, queen, mattress insert.
17: Oh, this is comfortable.
2: And that's really comfortable. And it has a bed protector.
5: It's much softer.
2: So exactly. And it's different than an air mattress or a cot. And I love that you get that dual functionality out of it. We may have lost Gio to the corduroy.
17: It's really comfortable.
2: That is how comfortable it is. They have more than a million of these sold as well. 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
5: it. So it's nice.
2: That is an incredible buy. I'm definitely getting one of those for all the summer slumber parties.
17: Oh, I can't wait to play with this.
2: I know. The only thing that could get Gio off the corduroy was this. So we're going to make lawn, deck, and walkway cleanup.
17: You let me know when you're ready.
2: Oh, I will. This is from Sunjo. It is a compact leaf blower. 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
5: This one's
2: really cool, too. 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Mm-hmm. 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You want to restore your dull knives to razor sharp. And you can do it really easily. So you can attach this strong power grip suction cup to any smooth countertop so it stays in place without your hands. I also want to point out their 5-in-1 scissors. We've recently had these on, and I got a pair of these, and they are my husband's favorite thing.
17: They can cut through anything.
2: Anything.
5: Better than the knife sometimes.
2: They are incredible scissors. So you can save 45% from any sharp. I know. Be careful, Gio.
17: Yeah. she knows I'm clumsy.
2: Now, welcome to our
17: beautiful
2: botanical garden.
17: Are these real? No.
2: These are not real, because what they are called is nearly natural.
17: Oh.
2: That's the brand. But don't they look real?
17: They really do.
2: That's what's so great about them. And no green thumb required. Lush evergreen trees. So we've got palm, we've got ficus, olive. They can transform your outdoor porch, patio, garden. They're always in bloom. You don't have to water them. And you can save at least 30% off from nearly natural, really beautiful things to really upgrade your home for the summer.
5: Magnolia wreath.
2: I know. Isn't that so pretty? I love that too. Okay, now we were outside. Now we're going inside. Ooh. So you want to refresh your sanctuary with new bedding. You guys, this one is from Cozy House. It is so buttery smooth.
17: It is.
2: I love a nice smooth sheet. This one, I know. It feels like sexy. Right?
17: It's really nice.
2: People say it feels even softer than high thread, like those hotel high thread count cottons. It's lightweight. It's breathable. It's made from a bamboo viscous blend, so it's cooling and moisture wicking, because it does get hot in July and August, right? So, and it even has this, we have this awesome body pillow here, there's just so many good things.
17: And what is it, the dryer bowls too?
2: It is, yes. So for wash day, that can replace like a laundry sheet.
17: Brilliant.
2: So it's really cool. Right. And we can save you 30% off.
5: I like these quilts.
2: And then finally, the quilts are really pretty.
5: Oh,
2: let's talk about some great
5: soft
2: pillows, which can really transform your sleep, made by the same manufacturers that supply luxury hotel chains all around the world.
17: Oh, wow. These are
2: Down
17: good.
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5: That one's a hotel robe on the head. That's the best part.
2: Give it a little touch.
5: Can I have that?
17: So nice.
5: Can I put that on now? Okay, this one's nice too. This is light. This is a little bit warmer. So it depends on the season.
17: Yeah. There we are. All right, we're at the halfway mark here. Head over to abcsecretsavings.com. We'll be right back.
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16: This is great. 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Now, Lori, what do we have here? Because everybody's really relaxed.
5: Oh, yeah.
16: We're moving.
5: He was about to pass out from his relaxation.
17: Can we see what's happening here?
5: This is all from Snail Axe. This is their neck massager. Leslie's sitting in their chair massager here.
16: Very happy.
5: So this has four deep kneading nodes that travel across your entire back, targeting tension. Has you can adjust the heat there, the vibration, the intensity. Gio, can we get a close-up of Gio? Gio is blissed out over here.
17: You know what it is, though? In all seriousness, this is not just like the neck. This is also hitting the traps.
16: Oh,
5: and did you just want to bring up your traps? Is that what's happening? We know, Gio. We know. You're the fit. We got it. Yes, and then there's also a foot massager here. So many great things from Snail Axe, you guys. And you can save up to 35%, and you can get up to 80 minutes of massaging. Gio's like, well, we're at least going to get 30 minutes.
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17: Oh.
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16: Very nice.
17: Really
16: I like
17: cool.
16: that.
5: Very cool. Okay. I know that you guys love towels. Very cool.
17: Wow, these are soft.
5: Aren't they great? So these are from Tara Loha, and they dry really fast. Sometimes, in the summertime when you have a wet towel, it can start to smell. Not with these because they dry so fast. They're made of viscose from bamboo, so they're twice as soft as cotton, and they're naturally odor resistant. So we've got waffle knit robes as well. I know you love a robe.
16: I do love a robe.
5: And you can,
16: this is my day for a robe.
5: I know. It is very relaxing.
17: They're calling you.
5: 50% off.
16: Very soft.
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16: my
5: house because we have kids who are always getting sick.
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5: 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Okay, this is also really cool. This is from Ember. Great if you have hot flashes or chills. It's a personal thermostat. 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
16: Yes.
5: So we put it on the hot setting, and now I feel nice and warm.
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22: We have plenty of time now that Bobby's out of the house.
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23: Bobby.
1: Good God in heaven.
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1: We've been looking at this. Wow. Yeah. I'm enjoying this. All right, welcome back to ABC Secret Savings July Special, your ticket to big summer deals.
17: That's right. By now, you know the drill. I'm sorry, the products are too good. 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Lori, tell us about this because we've been looking at it.
5: As you can see, Gio and Leslie are really into the SunSolve MD, and for good reason. Well, it's so pretty, but also, guys, let me tell you about the substance in this brand. So this is actually developed by a surgeon, a biomedical engineer, and a cosmetic chemist. Yeah, I mean, this is going to be good stuff. So they have proprietary formulas. They deliver SPF 50 protection as part of your daily skincare routine. So they do have SPF, obviously, in them, but they're doing even more than that. So there's Common Revitalize to soothe sensitivity. That has an SPF 50. There's Balance and Clear that's going to help if you have blemishes, detox and shield, blocks pollution.
1: I like this.
5: There's also tinted mineral sunscreen that has an antioxidant blend. I love that it has zinc oxide, that mineral blocker. It also has niacinamide, vitamin E, and all of that is designed to really calm and correct.
1: Amazing.
5: Yes, and even your skin tone. Niacinamide is also like very buzzy beauty word. Everybody's trying to
17: good
5: get that.
17: Good for redness, all of that.
5: Exactly.
1: Good job,
5: and you can
1: Gio.
5: Save 50% of... Oh, Gio knows his skincare.
17: I know my skincare.
5: Don't mess with Gio 100%. On skincare. I learned the hard way. He was like, Okay. This is another brand that I love and I actually use. This is Grande Cosmetics, an original pioneer of lash and brow serums. Leslie, you and I have talked about this whenever we've had false lashes on. I so badly just ripped them off, and I started ripping my lashes off after working out here.
17: That's brutal.
0: I know. Well, you're so lucky.
5: The good news is because this has over 58,000 positive reviews, I was like, let me check it out. It actually does work, and my lashes grew back.
0: Okay.
5: Now I have lashes
2: and
5: for days,
2: and they help you grow
5: friends.
2: Back naturally.
5: They really do, and it really does work. They have different mascara, brow mascara and lash bundles.
0: For your hair, too.
5: 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Okay, one of the other ones, Gio, you're going to really be excited about this, too, because it's K-Beauty.
2: Yeah.
5: Very buzzy right now. You see influencers always talking about this. 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
17: This one is huge on TikTok.
5: Yeah, it really is. Refined pores.
0: Oh, it
5: smells infused.
0: Really good.
5: It smells good, too. Like it almost it's like smells like it's working. 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They're going to help support elasticity, hydration, and even looking complexion.
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21: We all know the story of Pompeii, right? 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
24: All right. They may be onto something because Brian Austin Green shares how his doomed marriage to Megan Fox was driven by lust.
1: Comedy superstars Amy Poehler and Will Ferrell bond over their bomb at the box office.
24: They've had a lot of successes, too. And Emmy Rossum reveals why she gave into a breakup or get married ultimatum.
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0: First of all, I want to start by congratulating all of us about something.
1: That's not awkward. Congratulations to us.
0: To us. Yes. In addition to The View getting 3 Emmy nominations. Okay. The Weekend View also got a nomination for Outstanding.
1: Oh, that's great.
0: Yeah.
1: We're nominated. I know. That is great.
0: Okay, here's a topic anyway for us. In the past few years, we've had Hot Girl Summer and Brat Girl Summer, which...
25: ABC News, I'm Brian Clark. A 7th straight night of U.S. strikes on Iran as the ceasefire between the two countries continues to break down. ABC Stephen Portnoy at the White House says the economic impacts have returned.
29: This week, the White House said Iran is still talking to the U.S., but there's no sign the two sides might soon return to the table to revive the ceasefire. Overnight, global oil prices were up nearly 5%, and here at home, gasoline is now creeping closer to $4 a gallon for regular, up 12 cents in the past week, and up more than a dollar since the start of the war.
25: President Trump threatened to impose tariffs on Canada as a result of the smoke from wildfires that have created an unhealthy haze affecting millions of people from the Midwest to the northeastern U.S. Those warnings are expected to remain in effect throughout the day. Texas Governor Greg Abbott's declared a major disaster for the Hill Country as a result of the flash flooding that's blamed for 2 deaths and forced more than 570 rescues. This is ABC News.
30: Our community room during recreation.
34: True.
30: And here,
34: yes,
30: you can always hear us just enjoying each other and
34: just
30: laughing.
34: Bursts of laughter. Yeah, from the circle, different circles of sisters playing different games. Mm-hmm. Do you have a hobby, sister?
30: I do not have a hobby.
34: Okay.
30: Unless like socializing.
34: Do you want to get one or no?
30: Not really. Hobby to me feels like just something else to do. I'm just...
34: Sister, I like that too. Yeah. Hobbies feel like work to me.
30: Same.
34: Do you have a favorite game at the moment?
36: My all-time favorite, this is an outdoor game, but in the summers when we're all home together, is playing Ultimate Frisbee.
34: Sister, and you are so good at that.
0: Those wacky nuns.
34: Yeah.
0: Oh, wait. They're even inspiring women to go on retreats to nunneries. Now, is this taking the idea of not focusing on men a little too far?
24: Well, so can I just tell you, Anna Giacometti, who briefs me for this, tells me, have you seen the Dominican sisters on TikTok? And I thought it was like two sisters from the Dominican Republic eating salami and dancing bachata. I thought it was like Cardi B and Hennessy. And then I see it's these two nuns
2: I love it.
24: I love it too.
2: I love it. You know, I've gone to Catholic schools my whole life, including Notre Dame Law School. And in high school, I went to Dominican Academy, which is run by the Dominican Sisters of Ohio. Uh-huh. And we used to go on a retreat with those nuns, a senior retreat. I wanted to become a nun after that retreat.
3: Do you regret that you didn't?
2: No. but they had the best time. I'll never forget Sister Anne singing "You Make Me Feel Like a Natural Woman" by Aretha Franklin.
3: Stop
2: with
3: it.
2: Her habit going like this. And she could sing. It was the most amazing. It was called the Veritas Retreat. And it was one of the best times of my life.
3: Yeah.
2: And I could see myself like getting away from Manny. Yeah. And going to the nunnery and singing "I Am a Natural Woman" and feeling really good about it.
4: See, I think if I hung out with nuns, it would be like when you're a new mom and you hang out with other moms and you project, like, I am the one thing that does not belong here. Because I can't hang with this group that knows every product and gear and packs. With nuns,
2: so
4: I just feel
2: cool.
4: Like I'm failing at life. I know 2 minutes in, I drop an F-bomb. And, yeah. Like, then I'd be like, don't stand next to me. Here comes the lightning.
2: Nuns
4: like,
2: don't, but they do it, too.
4: They swear?
2: They swear. Yeah.
4: Yes.
2: I've never heard
24: they
2: that.
24: Swear. I was,
2: well, you know, some of the nuns
3: it's
2: I
3: not
2: know.
3: A sin to use the F word.
2: No.
4: Let well, me that's just good thing. By the way, there is some wisdom to this whole going celibate for a while. Yeah. So usually when I went through breakups in my 20s, I'd immediately try to find the next guy. But my last breakup before Justin, I swore off men. I was like, I'm going to focus on my career, my health, my fitness. And then I attracted him. It's like men know when you're not seeking it out and not looking for it.
2: They like that.
4: Yeah, it really does draw them in, I think.
24: Well, I'm in menopause, so I'm in celibate summer, fall, winter, and spring.
4: They've got pills for that now.
3: Well, notice the word menopause.
24: Yes.
3: Pause men.
24: Oh, wow. I have to agree, though, because I went to the Sacred Heart, and the nuns, you know, after I graduated, they stayed my friends. And I would go and hang out with them. In Poughkeepsie, where they had a cheese farm.
2: Yep.
24: I mean, nuns drink.
2: They
24: smoke.
3: Yes.
24: They cuss.
3: Yes.
24: They watch sports. They, I mean, yeah.
3: Oh,
24: no.
3: My gosh, I need to change my friend group.
24: Yeah. Okay. That was my favorite nun who passed away, Georgie Blazer. And I would go and visit her all the time, spend the weekend with them. We had a blast.
2: They're fun. Nuns are fun. Sister Timothy and Sister Anne were my...
3: Then why don't the kids always complain that they get hit in the head with a ruler?
2: No, not anymore.
4: I don't think in the head.
2: Not
4: think
2: anymore.
4: The hand.
2: That's not.
4: That
2: none.
4: Feels a bit frowned upon.
2: Nuns are cool.
3: Okay, actor Brian Austin Green was on the I Do Part 2 podcast, and he said that when he thinks back to how his relationship began with Megan Fox, he understands why it ended in divorce. Watch.
5: My ex and I were together for almost 15 years. We were married for almost 10. I led with physical attraction first. I'd be physically attracted to somebody and then sort of build a relationship around that. I think your approach to a relationship is the best way to know. If it's just a purely physical connection, like, oh, he's really good looking and he's like, oh, she's really hot. It's like, okay, that's only going to last for so long.
3: So don't all of the every relationship starts with "I'm hot for you"? If it doesn't, I think you're on the wrong track.
4: Okay, he's not wrong, but this feels very shady to say about a woman he was married to for 10 years and had multiple kids with. Like that there's more to Megan Fox than that she's hot. I would assume that he did grow to love her and like to say
6: and
4: this publicly.
6: Still,
4: I thought
6: I think
4: was very
6: she's still
4: shady.
6: Hot. I don't think she aged out yet.
4: Oh, she certainly did not age out of that. That was just very odd that he would say that about someone he was with that long.
6: Maybe he means like they didn't delve much beyond the physical.
2: Beyond the surface.
3: I don't know if it was a diss against her or the fact that they did not mesh. Yeah.
2: I think he's right, though. I mean, you have to be physically attracted to someone, right?
3: Yeah.
2: I think to have a long-term
3: otherwise, you're just friends and roommates.
2: Correct. You have to have some sort of physical attraction, but you can't lead with that because as you know, I mean, I've been married 28 years. As you go on and on and on, you look different. You age, But if there's something deeper there, you have a true friendship, you have a true connection, you like some of the same things, and you grow together.
7: Right.
2: The looks will fade away.
3: Well, you don't even know right about it. I don't even think you notice what you look like after a while. I mean,
2: yeah.
3: I walk around with my boobs hanging down.
2: Same.
3: My hair, I mean, he wakes up, he looks like Albert Einstein on a bad day. This is what we
2: are. No, wait a minute, but that's it. That's exactly your type. You love the Albert Einstein, Larry David type.
6: But I also think it's not like you have to age out of how you look to discover that relationships are more complicated than just the sex.
4: Yeah.
6: The sex happens, and then the whole day of everything you have to plan, buying a house, you're

0: love this idea.
1: Do you and Manny have a similar thing about traveling? Where you want to go? How you want to go? How much luggage to take?
0: Yes. The Hostins never check baggage.
2: Oh.
1: You never check
2: how
1: baggage.
2: How do you plan your outfits?
0: We just don't do it. And you can't travel with us if you check a bag because they screw you every single time at the baggage claim.
1: No, they don't.
0: They do. They lose your stuff. Where we part and where I would like an airport divorce is at the airport. I like to go to a lounge.
2: Yep. Yeah.
0: I like to have my champagne. I like to start my trip a certain way.
1: And what is he
0: and
1: like
0: I don't
1: to do?
0: Like to, he likes to rush to the gate.
2: Oh, no.
0: And sit and stare at it for 2 hours because something could change somehow. And he likes to sit in row 46C. And I don't like it because he's told me to please stop calling him cheap. He's frugal.
2: I love his frugality.
3: I have such a hard time with Al at airports. Such a hard time. He gets manic. He wants to be there hours ahead.
0: Same.
3: Like, I did not know that there was a place where you could get a manicure and pedicure at the Centurion Lounge until I started traveling with that man.
0: Yeah.
3: Because he gets to the airport with so much advanced time, he has time to do his hands and his feet. I'm like, what is wrong with
1: you? That's a great idea. You kill two birds with one stone.
3: And then you know what happens though?
0: To rush.
3: So, I mean, he packs like if he was, you know, the wife of an Arabian sheik. He packs trunks. I mean, he packs so much. And the thing
1: is, what are we on the Titanic?
3: Oh, no. Have you not seen the way this man travels? He needs options. Yeah. And then the problem, though, is if he checks in luggage, you're screwed.
0: You're screwed.
3: Because you got to wait for his stupid luggage.
0: You got to wait for the baggage claim and then they lose it.
3: So then if he's going to check in luggage, then by then I'm like, okay.
2: So I am the Al and the Manny in my relationship.
3: The kitchen sink.
2: I start subtracting hours based on when there's boarding, how early I should be there just in case there's wait. So I back time it. I am my father's daughter. So my husband will sit there and he calculates the math based on everything going just like you planned. When in life do things go just like you planned?
0: Sometimes they do.
2: I rarely do.
3: If you're flying international, how many hours ahead are you showing up?
1: Two hours.
2: I'm 90 minutes.
3: No, you. How many hours ahead are you showing up?
2: I sadly go 4.
0: Oh, my gosh.
2: Why? That's half the trip.
0: You should travel with Manny.
2: I want them to be calling my name, final boarding call, Alyssa Farrah Griffin.
0: Same.
2: Come get on the plane, and then I show up.
0: And then I'm showing up from the lounge.
2: Bring my champagne.
3: He wants to go to the gate, and he wants to be the first one to board. But here's the thing. I'm the one with the American Airlines status because I fly every day. So he can't get on first without me. And I'm like, you know, taking my sweet old time. Yeah, I love to torture him just for the
0: Do you travel the same way that Steve travels?
1: I don't remember. We'll be right back.
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13: Actress Emmy Rossum was on the Call Her Daddy podcast where she talked about giving into a relationship ultimatum that came back to haunt her. Watch this.
14: We were dating for maybe a couple months. We liked each other. I remember the day that I was going away to make the movie, he said something to me like, I don't know if the relationship is gonna survive the distance. So like, maybe we should break up or get married. It was my intention not to tell anyone because I knew in my gut it wasn't right.
13: Yeah. So she knew it was a red flag and they ended up getting a divorce. Just because of that.
15: Well, usually when you say something's not going to last the distance, you don't say, let's get married.
16: Yeah.
15: Yeah, that was the red flag.
13: Well, he knew that the distance was going to cause a schism, and he didn't want that, right?
16: Well, you're still going to go away for that movie. Now you're just calling it married.
15: Yeah, if you're on the fence between either end it altogether or get married, you should probably end it altogether.
17: You know what, though? I have friends who have given their boyfriends ultimatum because they're like, you know, in their 30s now and they want to have children. And they're like, you've got, you know, if we're not going to get married, I need to know because I've invested 7 years in this relationship.
16: Does it work?
17: I think it's like all marriage. I think for some people it works and for some people it doesn't.
13: But
17: there are men who, if you don't give them an ultimatum, they'll never get their act together.
13: Since when? In 2026, you have to be married to have babies. Come on.
16: No. But Sarah, why did you give Max an ultimatum?
17: Well, because some people still like
15: I'm 5 years older, and when we met, I was 34. And when you start doing that math of, I was open to not having, you know, maybe I won't have kids, maybe I won't be able to have kids, maybe we'll adopt, all those things. But if I wanted a good try at, you know, having babies, I was already 34 when I met him. We got married at 37. So what I said to him is, I don't want to rush this if you don't think it's right. But if you think there's a chance it's right, this may not align with your timeline. He thought he'd be single till he was 40.
17: Answer Joy's question of why now you got to be married to have a child.
15: You don't, but I always thought, whereas if I didn't have kids, I probably wouldn't marry. We might be together. It'd be more the Goldie Hawn thing. And I kept my own last name, but the logistics of having kids are easier when married with a lot of the choices you're making.
13: Well, the children are more protected.
15: I also think ultimatum has a negative connotation. I think what you're talking about is very common. A lot of my friends, it's about being deliberate in what you want in a relationship. And I do think being very forthright with your partner when you're ready is marriage something you see in our future is an important conversation
17: that's
15: to
17: true.
15: Have.
17: Yeah.
15: Because if it's not, then you might as well, if that's important to you, then you might as well.
18: And it wasn't an ultimatum. It is right. It wasn't a threat to him. It was more like, don't waste my time. And he felt that too. He said, you know, if I thought this wasn't going to work, I know you're
16: older
18: than me.
16: Because your eggs are getting old. They're like turning into
18: scrambling on their own. I wasn't even cooking. You know, like, but he said, I wouldn't have done that to you. I wouldn't have held on to you if I knew. Yeah.
13: Interesting. All right. Let's do this topic. Will Ferrell was plugging his new comedy series, The Hawk, on the Good Hang with Amy Poehler podcast. And they reminisced about co-starring in a comedy that bombed at the box office.
19: And then we did The House together.
20: Yes.
19: Which was so fun to do
20: so
19: with you.
20: Fun.
19: Was a dream come true to make a movie with you. Did not really
20: resonate at all.
19: Flop.
20: But yet,
19: kind
20: I still argue that movie's funny.
19: My kids often tell me that, like, they're like, Mom, that was 7% on Rotten Tomatoes.
20: Oh, I didn't realize it was that.
19: And I was like, no way, 7%.
20: Have they seen
19: it? It's gone up. I just want you to know.
20: Okay.
19: I just checked today.
20: 14?
19: It's
20: did it
19: 20%.
20: Double? Triple.
19: We did it.
20: It was a really fun premise and a fun movie. How did that come on?
19: I don't know, but I'm sorry.
20: I feel like I'm sorry.
19: I flopped you.
13: So here's the question. Can you look back at your professional failures and disappointments with humor? Mm. How long did it take for you to get to that point?
17: But I think they can laugh about it because they're so incredibly successful. Yeah. They have had so many hits, so many parts of their careers, right? So I think it's easy to laugh at the blip, at the one flop when you're Dustin Hoffman and you made Ishtar. But you've got, you know, that incredible record. Or you, you know, Ben Affleck, Jiggly.
16: You went there.
17: Oh. Kevin Costner had Horizon, an American Saga. That was a disaster. But nobody defines them by that because they've got this incredible
13: record. Yeah, but if you've never had a hit, then you wouldn't be so excited.
17: Then it's not that funny.
18: The most important part they said up there, though, was they loved making it. If you told me, because you rarely do you know, I've asked Whoopi this, do you know something's going to suck when you make it? And she's like, movies are made in the edit room, so you don't know.
16: You don't know.
18: So as long as you're having fun doing something,
16: and you believe
18: you wouldn't know. You're operating from what you do know. Right. So I think that was the
16: fun
18: part.
16: I don't like the flop of it all.
18: I mean, the flop sucks a little. 7% on Rotten Tomatoes.
13: She still hasn't gotten over her failure at Jeopardy.
16: I haven't.
18: That's a buzzer.
16: You got to go back.
13: You need to go back there.
18: Because you are kind of encyclopedic.
13: Now you know how to work the buzzer.
16: I do.
17: I'm not sure that that's true. As somebody who's gone back, I did worse when I went back than the first time.
13: Oh, yeah?
16: They invited me back and I declined because I'm a sore loser.
13: We'll be right back.
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13: So I was on the Webby Award-winning Behind the Table podcast with Brian this week, and we talked about one of the latest celebrity breakups. Watch.
36: Actress Margaret Qualley was married to singer and producer Jack Antonoff, and they are splitting up after just 3 years.
13: Oh, sorry.
36: A source told People magazine that their personalities were very different, saying Margaret has a light, very positive energy, much like you. She's warm, upbeat, and always tries to see the best in people. It's like you have a twin.
13: You believe that about me?
36: No.
13: You're kidding.
36: Yes, I'm being sarcastic. Jack tends to be more serious, and they just look at life differently. Do you think having very different personalities is bad for a marriage? Because, you know, they talk about opposites attracting.
13: Yeah.
36: My wife and I, actually not that different. How are you and Steve? Do you feel like you're similar?
13: We're very dissimilar in personalities. I'm much more extroverted. He's not quite.
36: Mm-hmm.
13: He also, he loves his alone time. And as you say, I'm very sociable.
36: Yes.
13: But we, here's the key. We both have the same interests.
36: Yeah.
13: We both like the same type of movie, the same type of music,
36: mm-hmm.
13: the same type of vacations.
36: That's important.
13: We have the similar ethical behavior, morality, all the same. What else? I mean, what more do you need in a person?
36: I guess that's true.
13: We like to spend time together.
36: Yeah, I've said this before. I do enjoy spending time with my wife still, which is nice for all the complaining
13: great.
36: I
13: does
36: do.
13: Does she enjoy spending time
36: I think
13: with
36: so.
13: You?
36: I think she finds me a little needy. But other than that, I
13: well,
36: think...
13: Well, who doesn't?
36: Who doesn't? Exactly.
13: So we talked a little bit about this topic, but I didn't ask the rest of you what you have in common with your husbands, Sonny.
16: So, we have a lot in common. We do like to do the same things, except for his extreme cycling habit that he's picked up recently of 100 miles a week. It's ridiculous. But we like to go to the movies together.
13: Do you like the same movies?
16: We like the same movies,
13: like
16: yes.
13: Like what? Give me an example.
16: I like sci-fi and fantasy, and he does as well.
13: Oh, I see.
16: I perhaps like romantic comedies a little bit more than he does, but he'll go along with it.
13: Yeah.
16: So we like to, and we sort of have the same ethical.
13: Well, that's important, don't
16: ethics.
13: You think?
16: Yeah.
17: Very. I think ethics. Values, having values. The same values, is the key to me. Personality traits, not that much.
16: Same.
17: I mean, yeah, Alan and I don't watch the different. Same movies at all. He loves movies where there's sex, violence, and grunting.
18: He'll instead love of, Game of Thrones.
17: Yeah, instead of like dialogue, you know, instead of like a plot and
16: so
17: dialogue.
16: He likes action. Action.
17: Yeah, film. And I like chick flicks. And he, but he, you know, no, I think he's, trait-wise, he's a lot kinder, a lot more patient. He doesn't hold grudges. I hold them for him, for everybody else. And, you know, he believes in people. I'm, like, suspicious of everybody.
18: That's why I like Elle.
17: Yeah, no. I think he's a hell of a lot more likable than me. Of course,
18: well,
17: that's a
18: I'm
17: very low bar.
18: I'm not making that point, but I really enjoy his company. And that's a good description of him.
17: He's
18: yeah.
17: fun.
18: The difference between Max and I is we're alike at different points in our life. So when he met me, I was... and I maybe remain a little uptight, like I'm like a Virgo. I'm going to do
17: you
18: this.
17: You think?
18: I'm going to do this. I'm going to do this. And Max was like really low key and chill. And I was like, that's so hot. Then we had kids, and he became. what are we? And I'm like, why are we picking that battle? Let's just roll.
16: Right.
18: So we do align. Just
13: how do you explain that switch?
16: Yeah. What's the switch?
18: Parenting is really overwhelming, and it. I realize I cannot sustain what I'm aiming for. It will kill me. It will kill me.
13: Yeah.
18: And for Max, he was like, oh, this is what that's like when you're overwhelmed and you have things. So it was like the first time in his life he was really busy.
0: I was absolutely nuts with my son for the first 3 months. Like, bubble boy. Didn't want to take him outside. Didn't want to do anything. Was afraid. And now I've finally been like, he's a baby. He's not an egg. He's not going to crack. Like, you got to let him do things.
16: They bounce when they fall.
0: Right? Well, hopefully, so far he hasn't. But you really do have to let go a little bit.
18: Yeah.
13: Alyssa, do you have things in common with your husband?
0: Yes, like I'd say what? We have complementary personalities. We're both communications our love language, and that's extremely important to
16: that
0: me.
16: Is.
0: And we like to do the same things. We,
13: like what?
0: We like to read. We like to be outdoors as much as humanly
18: you like
0: possible.
18: Like to be at the lake. You
0: we,
18: like
0: yeah,
18: to,
0: we're very low key. We're not people. We don't need to be at parties all the time. We don't need to like. Yeah. We bond together.
18: Yeah.
13: Okay. Behind the table streams. Wherever you get your podcasts, or you can watch us on Hulu, Disney Plus, or YouTube. Anyway, I want you all to have a great day. And you know what else? I want you to take a little time to enjoy the Weekend View.
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20: This is the moment dancers dream of. 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
21: 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Plus, the Korean beauty industry is making major inroads with the fellas here in the U.S. Our Juju Chang goes to South Korea to see how men are getting in on cutting-edge cosmetics like never before. And bringing Disney's Descendants back to our screens, we're sitting down with the star of Descendants, Wicked Wonderland, to talk about the franchise's next chapter. ABC News Live starts right now. Hi, everyone. Thanks for streaming with us. I'm Diane Macedo, and welcome to ABC News Live Weekend. Let's take a look at your top headlines. Blue Angels pilots will not face punishment for a recent flyover at Pensacola Beach, Florida. Video shows jets passing just feet above beachgoers.
22: From ABC News, I'm Brian Clark. More than 100 million people in the U.S. under air quality alerts again. Smoke from wildfires in Canada continuing to impact a large eastern portion of the country, says ABC's Michelle Franzen.
23: In Canada, many of the largest fires are burning in Ontario. 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
24: We're throwing every single resource we have.
23: Ford addressing criticism from some U.S. Republican lawmakers who have accused Canada of failing to do enough to prevent wildfire smoke from drifting into the U.S. They have gone as far as suggesting sanctions on Canada for mismanagement.
22: And President Trump has threatened sanctions against Canada. He continues his military action against Iran. U.S. Central Command says targets struck in the 7th straight night of attacks included maritime facilities. The Pentagon's denying Iranian claims that the U.S. is targeting civilian infrastructure, says ABC Stephen Portnoy at the White House.
25: For 2 straight days now, Tehran has fired on power and water desalination plants in Kuwait, calling those attacks a response to similar U.S. strikes. And a top Iranian general warned yesterday his country might soon move from a phase of retaliation to what he called the offensive phase.
22: People in the Texas Hill Country telling their stories of surviving and escaping devastating flooding.
27: Water was coming through all these ways, the water was coming. Water was coming.
22: Miguel Vasquez said he feared death as he was almost swept away in his home. Ultimately, more than 500 people had to be rescued, according to Governor Greg Abbott, who declared a major disaster. 2 people have been killed. Shredded iceberg lettuce supplied to Taco Bell locations in 5 states is being linked to the cyclosporiasis outbreak that has sickened thousands of people. And Taylor Farms, a nationwide supplier, says it is pulling iceberg lettuce packaging from stores. 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
22: The Trump administration continues its bid to increase federal oversight of nationwide elections, and a temporary win for the administration Friday when a three-judge panel of the D.C. Circuit Court of Appeals put on hold a lower court ruling that had blocked the Postal Service from attempting to restrict mail-in voting. But still, the Trump administration does not yet have a green light to move forward with its proposed rule. Meanwhile, some Republicans, like Senator Bill Cassidy of Louisiana, criticizing the approach, saying one day after President Trump's speech,
2: our electoral system is incredibly decentralized.
12: Yeah.
2: I mean, it's incredibly decentralized. There's not like one place where you can go and control the master election across the country.
22: Only one state still won't let you pump your own gas, and most people who live there say that's a good thing.
13: Most New Jersey voters, 64%, tell the Fairleigh Dickinson poll they oppose changing the rules to allow self-service in New Jersey. Support for full-service gasoline is higher among women, who pollsters say traditionally have seen it as safer to have someone around pumping gas. But the gap between men and women also could be just men saying that they like doing things with their cars. Wayne Cabot, ABC News.
22: The husband of former House Speaker Nancy Pelosi, Paul Pelosi, has been charged with misdemeanor hit and run over a collision with a parked car in California wine country. 86-year-old Paul Pelosi was driving a convertible when he struck a legally parked car on the side of the road. Napa County Sheriff's Office said he stopped and drove
16: his 2005 series Into the West. How they cut the children's hair and chased them down if they dared to leave.
17: Old habits must be unlearned. The sooner the better.
16: The schools in both Canada and the U.S. proudly promised to kill the Indian and save the man. Famous words from this U.S. Army officer, General Richard Henry Pratt, who believed it was his duty to civilize Indian children at this Pennsylvania boarding school that he opened in 1879. Today, the Navajo and the Cherokee, the largest tribes in the world, say that they're in the middle of another cultural emergency.
18: Do you know how many first language speakers you have left?
26: We have about 1,500 first language fluent speakers left. We know age-wise they're about age 70 and older. This is a fragile population.
16: Chuck Hostin Jr. is the chief of Cherokee Nation, leader to more than 450,000.
26: Maybe I pick up a word here or there, very rarely.
16: And says that even he doesn't speak or hear the language well.
18: You're trying to correct hundreds of years of policy and culture that have taken away the ingredients of what makes someone Cherokee Cherokee.
26: That's exactly right. We don't have 200 years to bring it back. We need to do it quicker.
16: The Cherokee are throwing all they can at the problem, including more than $26 million a year, creating permanent ways to pass down the language. Some of that for free homes and health care to keep their elders, like 80-year-old Leona Bendabout, alive and well.
28: After I'm gone, if they don't speak Cherokee and teach Cherokee, I think it's just going to disappear.
16: She was one of those children who America tried to civilize, who survived one of those boarding schools. Today, the tribe provides for all her needs and only asks that she speak as much as she can with whoever she can.
18: What's the word for bear?
28: Yon.
18: Yon.
28: Yon.
18: Yon. Is that okay?
28: Yes.
18: Yon. Okay.
28: You're Cherokee.
18: Ah.
16: It's no accident she lives in a newly built neighborhood for people of her age and wisdom, just a few short steps from a grade school, where the day begins and ends entirely in Cherokee.
18: You guys are in what grade?
29: Makila.
18: Makila, which means?
29: Fourth.
18: Okay.
30: Walk your walk, hala your walking.
16: Peggy Sahoya Sami is one of their teachers.
18: How do you explain to someone on the outside why this means so much to you?
1: I would say that's my identity. And I don't think I could be Cherokee if I lost that language.
16: It's considered one of the most difficult but beautiful languages to learn, with an alphabet that's 85 characters long.
5: There you go. Just like that.
16: At Sequoia High School, Cody Vann started learning and then teaching Cherokee after his father died.
5: The last time I seen my dad, I tried to speak to him in Cherokee. I tried to say, I love you, Dad. Something real simple. And then as I was leaving, I said, Aunt Marie, why didn't Dad say anything? She said, son, we don't know what you said. I didn't know that was going to be the last time that I was ever going to speak to my dad. And that was my big wake up to say, okay, I don't want that for my future generations. I don't want that for my children.
6: Nobody's talking about it, and we need to talk about it more.
16: The Cherokee children are learning, giving the tribe hope and pride.
7: A lot of people still think the language and all of our culture will die out. But with us being here, we will be okay.
16: These are people who tell us they love America, but are refusing to blend in so well that they lose what's theirs.
18: What is it that you want to tell America?
1: That we still exist. That we're still here.
16: We asked that simple question to every single person we met on the reservation.
18: What is it that you want to tell America?
6: We are still here. We are still here, and we are thriving.
8: Cherokee people are still here.
5: No, we're still here.
18: Every single person has begun that answer with, we're still here.
16: It's a feeling that translates in any language.
7: Si, ogedon.
6: Si, ogedon.
9: Si, ogedon.
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21: Welcome back. Men's beauty is becoming a big business. As American men open up to the idea of cosmetics, many are discovering the K-beauty aesthetic. Our Juju Chang traveled to Korea, where the beauty industry is leading the charge.
1: Your
2: poor size. Yes, I think that's going to be horrible.
3: It's not often that European model Thibaut Guillot looks unattractive.
1: Are we sure you're the 3D image?
4: That is not what your skin looks like.
2: Yeah, hopefully.
3: But things can get ugly before they get pretty here at the K-beauty skincare counter in Seoul.
2: If I look like that every day, I would never go out.
4: Exactly, right?
3: Lately, some young men, like Thibaut, have become part of the booming men's grooming business. $7 billion last year in the U.S. alone. Leading the craze, Heated Rivalry's Korean-Canadian heartthrob Hudson Williams.
5: I'm sorry, sir. We'd really like to accommodate you, but...
3: Showing New York Magazine his multi-step Korean skincare routine.
7: This is toner. Get your dusty-ass skin and throw some on.
3: And reality TV star Dex from Netflix dating show Singles Inferno, now a spokesman for K-beauty brand OBJ. 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
8: 함께 멋진 모습 만들어 가겠습니다.
3: We traveled all the way to Seoul to Olive Young, South Korea's largest beauty retailer, which fully expanded into men's beauty in 2024. This location includes a men's edit section dedicated to grooming, skincare, and makeup with an entire brow bar for men only.
1: Okay. You think that like more darker colors are better?
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2: Mm.
9: Just like a straight line.
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3: Even superstar Tom Holland telling Esquire UK that he uses his wife Zendaya's products.
18: You know, I'm probably putting far too much moisturizer on.
20: Here I go, first time ever.
3: Basketball legend Jeremy Lin experimenting with his own makeup while he was covering the NBA championship last month.
20: I could see the blur bomb coming into action.
3: All this K-frenzy, according to some, helping shift male skincare standards. In 2022, 31% of American Gen Z men use skincare. That number jumped to 52% in just 2 years.
2: Some people, they will be like, oh, that's not very manly or something like that. But then you bring them here, they will use a lot of skincare also.
13: How much skincare did you have before you moved to Korea?
2: I think maybe one, which is a moisturizer. And then I came to Korea, all my Korean friends, oh, you have to buy this, you have to buy that.
13: What do you use?
2: So cleanser. Uh-huh. And then like for a moisturizer, it's kind of a clinical one. But then like also for the eyes.
13: Under eyes,
2: energy boost for my lips.
3: When I first covered the K-beauty craze back in 2018, the fads were fueled by women with exotic potions like donkey's milk for anti-aging.
22: I don't know who's more nervous, her or me.
3: And snail mucin to repair damaged skin barriers.
22: So how do they extract the mucin?
23: 달팽이를 살살 간지러움을 태우는 거죠. 그러면은 그러면 달팽이가 화가 나서 뮤신을 내뱉어.
3: No snails were hurt in the production of this story. Now the industry is moving at far from a snail's pace, racing to the forefront with viral ingredients straight out of a petri dish, like PDRN, derived from salmon DNA.
24: If you haven't tried PDRN, give these a try. It's
3: called and reimagining other trends. Cream.
25: Like, what do you mean, collagen plus retinol plus a gua sha tool all in one?
3: South Korea exporting a record-breaking $11 billion last year in products, making it the world's second largest exporter of cosmetics, only second to France.
13: Do you get a sense that Korean male beauty standards, I mean, we're looking at K-pop idols here.
2: Yeah.
13: They have a different male beauty standard, don't you think?
2: Oh yeah, it's a other level than from Europe. Here is very, I would say, clean on themselves, very clean skin, very clean clothes. And I think in Europe, like the skincare, we don't use that much skincare, unless it's just moisturizer, and then we go on with our days, you know, that's it.
6: 메이크업을 한다라는 개념.
10: Instead of approaching it as makeup, think of it as evening out your skin tone, going for a more natural look.
3: All of Young's men's beauty guru, Jin Young Kim, picks the products that he thinks men are most interested in.
11: This one is more moisture.
13: Do you see Westerners coming into Olive Young asking for the K-pop beauty standard?
10: There are products that K-pop stars have posted about on social media that go viral. They'll look for those items.
3: Merchandise ranging from tinted lip balms.
13: Who used it?
6: Influencers.
13: And
6: boy group members.
13: Boy band.
6: Yes.
3: To skin tints.
10: This cover lotion is the product that is most popular in men's beauty. There's a capsule inside, so the more you rub it in, the more it adjusts to your skin tone.
13: Oh, it matches your skin tone?
6: Yes.
13: Oh. Have you tried makeup?
2: So I tried makeup when I work, for example, on
13: stage. When you're modeling.
2: Yeah, when I'm modeling. But I don't really use it every day when I just out because it's not really my thing yet.
13: Yes.
2: But compared to others and more like my friends, like, oh, they have something on their face here. Like, no, I don't. Stop it. And then, you know, some makeup.
3: One study from Mintel last year found that almost half of American men aged 18 to 24 are interested in going a step further into makeup. We came to Lulu Studio with American college student Matthew Lee for a K-pop makeover.
12: I would like to kind of see how I look in makeup. It's not the sort of thing that I would ever want to repeat since I would have to be doing the makeup and not a professional stylist.
3: The artists here do glam for K-pop group NEXT G.
15: 약간 남성적이게 되게 생기셔가지고 약간 귀여운 거보다는 그래도 조금 멋있는 거.
3: The transformation encompasses all facets: skin prep, foundation, lips, brows, eyeliner.
13: Have you ever had this much makeup before?
12: I've never had any makeup before. Might as well, you know, start by jumping the deep end.
3: Then his hair is straightened and texturized.
15: Oh.
3: An hour and a half later.
13: Dude, you look like a K-pop star.
12: The blush is very interesting.
3: Matthew calls a friend who's a bit shocked.
19: What the f-? You don't look like yourself.
12: So you have to see this in person, obviously.
19: Oh, yeah.
12: Do you want to go clubbing?
19: If we go clubbing tonight, I'm going to have to, like, beat girls off of you with a stick.
3: He says he won't be replicating the look for every day, but Matthew walked away more confident.
13: Do you think that K-pop male beauty standards are normalizing sort of a different look?
12: Perhaps to a degree. It hasn't necessarily penetrated the mainstream, but I do think it is having an effect slowly.
21: Our thanks to Juju for that report. Coming up, actress Malia Baker is reprising her role as Cinderella's perfectionist daughter. We sit down with the star of Descendants, Wicked Wonderland, to talk about the franchise's next chapter.
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30: Is this hard to talk about?
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35: How did he get that plane in the airplane? 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
36: Trying to figure out how to use the autopilot first.
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38: Holy
37: down.
38: Roll. Holy.
39: Can we cut the cameras?
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21: Welcome back. Audiences first met actress Malia Baker as Marianne Spear in the hit Netflix series The Babysitter's Club. Now she's helping lead one of Disney's biggest franchises into its next chapter. Baker is back as Chloe Charming, the perfectionist daughter of Cinderella, played by singer and actress Brandy. Now in the new Disney musical Descendants: Wicked Wonderland, Chloe's facing the consequences of changing the past. Our Lindsay Davis spoke to her about this latest adventure through a magical world.
8: You know, when I got to meet my mom as a teenager, I thought that I understood her better. But seeing her today, all proper and royal, it's like she's not even the same person. You were there, Red. You saw who Ella was. I just don't know how to feel about my mom right now.
9: Malia Baker, kind enough to join us in studio. Thank you so much for being here.
8: Thank you for having me.
9: So this is now the second time that audiences are getting to see you as Chloe in the Descendants franchise. What excited you about returning to this character?
8: Oh my gosh. I feel like what's really beautiful about these characters is that we're able to literally grow up with them. I was 16 when I became attached to this project. And so being 19 now, getting to still represent her and grow with her as I learn more about life, she does too. I'm just excited for people to get to know this next chapter of her.
9: And as we just mentioned, Cinderella isn't played by just anyone, but of course by Brandy, who started 30 years ago in this role. What was it like to work with Brandy?
8: Oh my gosh, she's incredible. I just saw her at the Essence Fest and she was shining on the stage. We get to be little pen pals now, which is really sweet. She's the best in real life and the best on screen. Nobody can do it like her. She's insane.
9: And these characters date back for decades. What's it like for you to be able to reintroduce to a brand new generation the Descendants franchise?
8: I think it means so much. I mean, the same way that I fell in love with the series as I was growing up, I remember when I was like in sixth grade and people were singing Rotten to the Core for the first time and seeing kids dressed up like the actual characters that we've all fallen in love with over time, getting to pass that down to a new generation. And even I have two younger sisters and one of them's 2 years old and another one is 16. And so the fact that I get to hit each one that I'm like, is this cool to you both? It means a really big deal. I feel like I got some street credit on me now.
9: And what do you think it is? Because it has been such a timeless franchise at this point that sustains, that keeps the audiences coming back, including your very young and kind of tween and teen kids.
8: Totally. I feel like it's those timeless themes that are so, I don't know, irreplaceable to either gender or diversity or, you know, who you represent yourself as. You're able to reflect and feel represented by these characters. And as they go through their own life journeys, you can as well at any stage of life. And more than that, it's just fun. Like, there's not a lot of fun media that you get to just fully enwrap yourself in and enjoy yourself and sing a silly little song. So it means a lot to be able to bring that sense of light and joy to even a screen where I'm wearing blue. It all makes a difference.
9: And so let's play that idea of wrapping ourselves into this world. Let's just say, hypothetically, that you were to be stuck in Wonderland. Is there a particular thing or cast member you would want with you in order to try to find your way out?
8: Oh my gosh, I'd hope for a map. I'd really hope for a map.
9: That's smart, that's
8: I don't know if I'd get there. A map and then Pink in the movie, Leomani's character, she has this little satchel full of all these Wonderland supply kits sort of things, and I think I'd need that for sure. Get through.
9: Shrewd on the item and the character as well. Malia, thank you so much for joining us.
21: Big thanks to Lindsay and Malia for that conversation. And thanks to you for streaming with us. I'm Diane Macedo. ABC News Live is here for you anywhere you stream live news with the latest news, context, and analysis. 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Keep it right here.
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24: 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A story of survival.
25: Michael Strahan reporting from the Sagrada Familia in Barcelona. 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
42: 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I'm Lori Bergamotto.
43: And I'm Will Gans. Right now, we are in the GMA offices. And coming up on GMA Life, Reese Witherspoon is celebrating 25 years of Legally Blonde.
42: I cannot believe that. 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We love that. And I'm helping you stay cool in the right stuff.
43: But first to Rebecca Jarvis and the growing trend of adult children moving home. Sometimes it just makes financial sense.
44: After going through a breakup and what she called a quarter-life crisis.
45: ABC News, I'm Brian Clark. Two people have been killed as a result of the flooding in the Texas Hill Country, and Governor Greg Abbott says that while the cleanup has begun, the flood threat has not ended.
46: Even if rain is not falling, because of the flow of water downstream, residents and leaders need to understand the rivers will still rise and still pose life-threatening danger.
45: He's issued a major disaster declaration. Over 100 million people in the eastern U.S. from the Midwest to the Mid-Atlantic dealing with another day of dangerous air quality, a result of the smoke from Canadian wildfires that led to President Trump threatening sanctions against Canada. The U.S. struck military targets in Iran for a 7th consecutive night. U.S. Central Command says the strikes also hit Iran's maritime capabilities. And Taylor Fresh Foods, a major fruit and vegetable producer, says it's removing all iceberg lettuce sourced from central Mexico amid the ongoing cyclosporiasis outbreak.
47: Comes only went up 22%. So your kid is running twice as hard, basically, just to stay in the same spot. That's not a work ethic issue of kids going back home. It's a macroeconomic issue.
48: Casey Wright decided to move back in with her parents after 2 consecutive layoffs.
49: It made sense for me to be able to figure out how to get back on my feet and find a new job. And then it kind of just ended up me staying around longer than I expected it to.
48: Now, 3 years later, she's been able to make a dent in her student loans and save towards a down payment, while also helping her parents around the house.
49: My parents are older, so I am able to help them in their older years with stuff that they maybe can't do as much. It's been mutually beneficial for both me and my family.
43: Thank you, Rebecca. And now to the ballroom as Dancing with the Stars expands the franchise with the next pro.
0: That's right. Robert Irwin is taking the helm as the host, and he takes us behind the scenes to show us what it's going to take to make the cut.
1: He dominated the dance floor. Now Robert Irwin and Dancing with the Stars taking things to the next level.
2: This is the biggest opportunity in dance on the world's biggest dance show.
1: Dancing with the Stars, the next pro, is giving 12 professional dancers a once-in-a-lifetime opportunity to join the beloved dancing franchise this fall, with Robert Irwin training in his dancing shoes for hosting. Mark Ballas and his ballroom dance legendary mom, Shirley, are at the judges' table. And a rotating cast of pros will fill in that third judge's seat.
2: It is hilarious watching their judging dynamic, because even though it's mother and son, they have a lot of different points of view.
3: The assignment was jive.
4: That's fine.
3: He did not do enough jive.
4: That's fine.
3: End of.
1: What these dancers will have to learn is that being the best dancer is not going to give you a perfect 10.
2: They have a really steep learning curve. You've got to be therapist. You've got to be the cheerleader for your partner. You've got to be sometimes a little bit of a drill sergeant. And at the same time, you also have to be able to perform to a live audience every single week.
1: It's something even Robert realized when filming the show.
2: It was a real eye-opening experience to see what it takes to be a pro. To be around my dance partner, Whitney Carson, every single day, you come to realize that the Dancing with the Stars pros are the reason why this show is what it is.
1: So will Robert dance? And will he bring the wildlife to the dance floor?
2: I just can't help myself. I don't want to give away too much, but we will definitely be melding both of those worlds together.
0: Dancing with the Stars, the next pro, is now streaming on Hulu and Hulu on Disney+. And now to GMA Game Day, our countdown to the Super Bowl on ABC.
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5: Ask anyone who knows Rob Friedman.
6: Hey, what's up, Kyle? What are you here working, buddy?
5: The special education assistant at Washington High School in Phoenix is known for two things.
7: He's always helping people.
5: His dedication to the students he works with.
6: If you have any questions, let me know.
5: And his unwavering support of the Arizona Cardinals.
6: Welcome to my work desk here, Mr. Friedman's desk. They think I have OCD, obsessive cardinal disorder.
5: The longtime season ticket holder hasn't missed a home game since 2008. In 2021, he was named Fan of the Year, even attending training camp and getting to know players.
8: He does with the Cardinals what he does here. He promotes. He's a part of their culture. He's their biggest fan, and he supports them in any way possible, which is the same thing he does here with our kids.
5: And as an adult with special needs, Mr. Friedman, at the students' call-in,
6: how you doing, Cash, my man?
5: Brings that same enthusiasm to the classroom.
10: He understands what it's like to be a little different. It's easy to talk to him. He truly helps me feel like I can be myself and that my needs are going to be met.
6: Hey, good morning, Gabby. How are we doing?
11: I was taking a test for science, and I really didn't understand what we were like learning. And Mr. Friedman actually sat with me and helped me read and take the whole entire test. It was something I appreciated.
6: Teachers made a difference in my life from preschool to when I was in college. And it feels special to be a part of my students' life. And it's a very rewarding job to make kids feel empowered.
5: Earlier this year, Rob took part in the first annual Cardinals Climb, which raised over $2 million to support the special needs community.
12: People with intellectual and developmental disabilities have so many gifts and so much to offer and so much to contribute. Our communities are better and our communities are stronger when they're included and when they're embraced. We want everybody to have what Rob has. We want everybody to be able to have a life of purpose and meaning and value. And like Rob shows, when people can share their gifts with the world's a better place for it.
5: Now, the Cardinals organization wants Rob to know how much he means to them.
13: Hey, Rob, it's Marvin Harrison Jr. here.
14: Hey, Rob, it's Trey McBride here.
13: I just want to say we all appreciate your support and all you've done for Arizona Cardinals.
14: I just want to say thank you so much for your support, not only to our football team, but to the students here around the Valley. You're an inspiration to not only us, but to everyone here.
13: See you soon.
14: Go Cardinals.
5: Mr. Friedman is here with us. You know what, Rob? It's great to have you here. We watched Marvin Harrison Jr., Trey McBride, two incredibly talented, great football players, give you a shout-out. How does that feel?
4: It makes me feel special, like I'm a part of the football team. Even though I'm put on the pads and the helmet.
9: How did you become such a big Cardinals fan?
4: My dad took me to my first Cardinals game in 1993, and I was starting to get into sports.
15: We talked to your students, too. Do you know how much they care about you and just how important you are to them?
4: I just want them to enjoy going to school. I know that someone believes in them.
15: Yeah.
4: Like the teachers did for me when I was in school.
9: It's clear they do.
4: And coaches, too. I forgot to say coaches.
5: Yeah. And coaches, too.
15: Well, guess what? Everybody, the students and the staff, are at the Cardinal Stadium right now to cheer you on. I think we have
4: Holy cow.
15: A picture of that right back there. Look at that. Everybody's there.
4: Yeah, let's go. Rise up, Red Sea.
5: And I'm a big Cardinals fan now, especially at that stadium, because that's where we won the Super Bowl.
4: Oh, yeah, David Tyree made the catch of the century.
5: My friend. And the great thing is, you go to all the home games, but you do not miss a home game. So we wanted to do something huge, surprise for you and your students, because we want to send all of them to an upcoming game as well. We're going to give them all tickets to an upcoming game.

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13: 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Yep. How about that? Okay, so we're starting. We got 2 fun things right here. Billy's the real prize, but unfortunately, he is not available, America. But you've got the bed jet, and that is the easiest way to attach to the bottom of your bed. You can either use it in the center, use it on the side for a particular person, and with that remote control, you can control either a cool stream of air or a warm stream of air, depending on whether or not you sleep hot or cold, to be able to have the perfect temperature. 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

0: 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This is Finemil, and it is going to be the easiest spice grinder that you've ever owned. 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And then just right here, imagine you want to just, I know I'm making a mess, but it's just showing you that with one hand and one finger, you grind a precise amount. Since it's fun to use, I like a little extra pepper. But the pod that's here could be filled with pepper, salt, any spice that you want. And they look really good on the counter. So whether you put it in the kitchen or leave it on the dining room table, everyone's going to be able to spice as they wish. The sets are 50 off plus free shipping. And then finally, this is a really cool one. So if you have a standard size door, no tools needed for installation, and you want to be able to let the air flow in, the cool air flow in, but keep the bugs out, you've got this very easy to use screen door. And what's great is that this right here is all magnetized, so it will shut after you walk out. Great, so if kids are running through the house, great if pets are running, if you're carrying something and don't have a hand available to be able to close the door. This is a really great, convenient one to have. It's also very renter-friendly, great for apartments where you don't want to attach anything that's going to be a problem or get you into trouble. This one right here, 80,000 positive reviews. It's $15. 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All of these deals, you can find them at gmadeals.com, or that QR code on the screen will take you there. Now, let's head over to Lori.
1: Thank you, Tori. 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But now it can also give you swirlable soft serve. It has six dedicated programs for everything from frozen yogurt, frozen custard, to protein-packed treats. 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
15: Welcome back to GMA Life. It has been 25 years since Legally Blonde was released. Will, do you happen to have a favorite line?
16: What? Like it's hard? Do you have one?
15: Well, you stole mine.
16: Okay,
15: but...
16: then I'll change mine. The bend and snap. GMA had the amazing chance to celebrate with the woman who played Elle Woods, Oscar winner, Reese Witherspoon. Take a look.
11: Reese, we always enjoy having you here. Thank you. And I'm serious. 25 years.
17: I know.
11: What do you think? Why does it still resonate with so many folks?
17: You know, I've thought a lot about it. I think this character at the time, in 2001 when it came out, she was all about optimism, positivity, but also she was an underdog. And I think everyone in life has always... There's not a person who goes through this world doesn't feel like, do I belong? Do I fit into this group? Do I deserve to succeed? And I think it really struck a chord with women. There's not a day that goes by in my life without somebody stopping me saying, I love you in Legally Blonde, or I went to law school because of Elle Woods, or I named my daughter Elle. And it's been a really huge defining part of my life. So I'm really honored to be here. This just touches my heart to see people who love her.
18: Yeah, I walked in the hallway, I saw everybody in pink. I'm like, what's going on here? But, you know, you had an event this weekend, Elle World.
17: Yes.
18: Elle World event. A lot of your co-stars were there from the original cast. You had Victor Garber. You had Selma Blair, Jennifer Coolidge. What's it like for you to get back together with them and hang out a little bit?
17: You know what? It was such a beautiful moment that was unexpectedly emotional. I cried over and over because it just reminded me how much it had meant to people over time. And just traveling around the world and seeing what Paulette means. Like, Jennifer Coolidge's character is important to fans because this friendship between this girl and this nail technician, it just shows you women support each other across, you know, every part of life, you know? And the important thing is that we always surround ourselves with people who lift us up and cheer us
11: on.
17: Amen to that.
11: Yes.
15: Part of the celebration was also for a new show coming out in July that you're executive producing.
17: Yeah.
15: It's called Elle, and this is a prequel. Can you tell us anything about it?
17: So I went to my producing partner, Lauren Neustadter, and I said, you know, I had just watched that Wednesday Addams show on Netflix with my son, and I thought, what if we did Elle Woods in high school? And you see her origin story and how she became this ray of positivity and this very ambitious young girl. And it just became this beautiful script written by Laura Cottrell and Carolyn Dries about a mother-daughter. And it became sort of the story of Elle Woods and her mom and how her mom encourages her.
11: Oh, what a brilliant idea to do that. Well, as we said, we have some super fans here, and we're going to get your questions in a moment. But there's somebody else. I think you might know who this is,
17: oh,
11: who has a question.
17: Gosh. Okay.
19: Hi, Reese. It's Luke Wilson. I'll never forget that first day at work when you walked around the corner and seeing that now iconic wardrobe and seeing that great walk you were doing. But the question I wanted to ask you was, how did you settle on that voice for the character of Elle? And did you practice it with your friends, or did you do it in front of the mirror alone? Or how'd you figure that out? And was it based on anybody?
1: Good question.
2: I actually love this question.
17: Oh my God. He's so precious. Every time I see Luke, I start crying because he's so wonderful. Mm-hmm. And we had so much fun. But he was so inspiring to me, too, because I came out with a big character voice and a big character walk. And I think I surprised a lot of people. But I wanted to make sure she sounded like she was from California. And so she drags her words a little bit. And I actually went around Beverly Hills and I watched women shop in shoe stores and saw how they held their nails and how they walked when they tried on pretty shoes. Women just act different when their nails are done.
1: True.
17: And when they have on a pretty shoe, you just walk differently.
2: That's so funny. It's true.
17: I developed it all by watching people shop in Beverly Hills.
18: It's not that way looking at a man shop for shoes. I can tell you that. Nothing special about that at all. But we do have some special guests here in the studio who love you, and that's why they're here. And we're gonna take some questions from you. And at first, Julia, I know you have a question for us.
6: Yes, hi, Reese. I'm a big fan. Mm-hmm. I grew up watching Legally Blonde. There's so many amazing lines in the movie, and I was just curious, what's your favorite quote?
17: Oh, gosh. There's so many moments I think about her sort of becoming empowered. One scene that I think is really emotional for me is when she looks at this boy who she followed to college and she says, I'm never going to be good enough for you, am I? Mm. And I think that's the turning moment for her to decide, I'm not going to focus on this romantic relationship. I'm going to focus on myself and my personal growth.
2: Yeah. It's such a fun movie, but so many great life lessons in it. It's so brilliant. And we have another super fan, Tia. Tell us what your question is.
7: Yes, hi, Reese. I love you. I love the film. And I just wanted to know, are there any aspects of Elle Woods' personality that you took with you into your personal life?
17: Mm. Oh, thank you for asking that. I think this is another thing that I think people didn't know when I made the movie. I had a little girl. I had a one-year-old when I made the film, and I was only 23. But it was a big deal for me to put ideas about being a woman I wanted her to aspire to be. Aww. So a woman who supports other women, a woman who doesn't judge people, a woman who keeps her eyes on her own paper and doesn't talk bad about people behind their backs. So there were all these important ideas that I wanted to have in the film, and I feel like they're there, and I think it's why women find it so inspiring, because I made it for my little girl.
2: Mm-hmm.
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20: Good Morning America, toxic air. More than 100 million Americans impacted by smoke from more than 900 wildfires burning in Canada. Popular skylines shrouded in haze, harmful particles filling the air.
21: It's burning anything in its path. So there's a lot of other things being discharged into the air.
20: Major sports games disrupted and the concerns for Sunday's World Cup final. Samara tracking the shifting weather patterns this morning.
22: Flooding disaster. Texas assessing the damage from up to 2 feet of rain. At least two people killed. This bridge collapsing under the rush of water. The cleanup efforts now underway, but the danger far from over.
23: Tensions ignite. The U.S. and Iran intensify their attacks. American forces hitting Iran for the seventh straight night, with Iran firing back and threatening a new phase in the war. Oil prices spiking again, creating more pain at the pump.
24: From ABC News, I'm Brian Clark. The CDC is reporting at least 7,000 cases of cyclosporiasis across 34 states, with more than 5,000 cases of that painful stomach bug. Michigan is the most affected state, and ABC's Ike Ajachi says one source has been linked to iceberg lettuce from central Mexico that's been distributed at Taco Bell locations in five states.
25: Taylor Farms, one of the nation's largest producers of fresh veggies, is voluntarily pulling all of its central Mexico iceberg lettuce from the U.S. market indefinitely. Now, Taco Bell says it's already removed the affected lettuce from its restaurants nationwide out of an abundance of caution.
24: The U.S. has a seventh straight night of attacks on Iran targeted military logistics and infrastructure, along with underground weapons storage and Iran's maritime capabilities. Iran says that 50 people have been killed in the U.S. strike since they resumed July 6th. ABC's Stephen Portnoy at the White House says prices are climbing at home.
26: This week, the White House said Iran is still talking to the U.S., but there's no sign the two sides might soon return to the table to revive the ceasefire. Overnight, global oil prices were up nearly 5%, and here at home, gasoline is now creeping closer to $4 a gallon for regular, up 12 cents in the past week, and up more than a dollar since the start of the war.
24: President Trump threatened sanctions against Canada as a result of the poor air quality that's affecting over 100 million people in the U.S., caused by smoke from wildfires burning in Ontario. The entire state of Michigan is under alert, says ABC meteorologist Samara Theodore.
27: Over 900 wildfires currently burning in Canada. That smoke really impacting parts of Marquette. Saturday, 8 p.m., though, things start to improve in the New York tri-state area, where we're going to be seeing that World Cup taking place in New Jersey as that rain comes in.
24: President Trump is set to attend the World Cup final in New Jersey tomorrow between Spain and Argentina. 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
24: The flooding in the Texas Hill Country has killed at least two people. Several hundred had to be rescued, and now the cleanup operation has begun. But Governor Greg Abbott, who declared a major disaster, said the cleanup still carries plenty of risks, including the risks of further flooding, even though the rain has passed.
30: Even though the worst of the rain is going to be behind us for a while, as in for days, the rivers are going to continue to rise.
24: Future wars might be fought by robots instead of soldiers, sailors, and pilots, so the U.S. infrastructure is adjusting, as ABC's Jim Ryan explains.
31: When two Apache helicopter pilots were forced to ditch in the Gulf of Oman, they were picked up by an unmanned boat. It was three drone boats that were sent to blow up an Iranian ship and submarine maintenance base last week. The startup behind the drones, Saronic Technologies, is breaking ground on an 850-acre shipyard on the Texas Gulf Coast and plans to start building vessels there by 2028.
24: That's ABC's Jim Ryan.
0: Seven aid workers from the Samaritan's Purse charity are being quarantined at a U.S.-backed Ebola isolation facility in Kenya. The organization has more than 70 members in the Democratic Republic of Congo to deal with the outbreak. The organization tells ABC News that includes 44 Americans. None of the seven quarantined employees have developed any symptoms. I'm Brian Clark, ABC News.
3: Air quality is expected to improve later today as rain and storms sweep across some areas, but not everyone will get a break. Let's get right to Samara Theodore with the latest on that. Samara, good morning.
27: Good morning. That's right. Areas in the Northern Plains and the Midwest may be still dealing with a lot of this smoke in the days to come. So here's a look. Good morning, Chicago. You are under an air quality alert. That's not the only place. Take a look at this. The entire state of Michigan right now under an air quality alert. We're seeing that in the Northeast, New England as well, and parts of the DMV. So this is showing us where the smoke plumes are moving. Like Morgan said, over 900 wildfires currently burning in Canada. That smoke really impacting parts of Marquette. Saturday, 8 p.m., though, notice how things start to improve in the New York tri-state area, where we're going to be seeing that World Cup taking place in New Jersey. As that rain comes in, it does come at a cost, though, Gio. So we will be seeing storms, but at least it'll alleviate us in the situation of the wildfire smoke.
4: Yeah, let's hope that all that smoke starts moving out. All right, Samara, thank you so much. Now to the deadly flooding in Texas, where they're just now beginning to assess the damage. After some areas got 2 feet of rain this week, at least two people were killed. Hundreds of others have been rescued. ABC's Jacqueline Lee joins us now with the latest on this and all of these unbelievable images. Jacqueline, good morning.
5: Hey, Gio, good morning. The extent of the destruction is becoming clear. Texas Governor Greg Abbott issuing a major disaster declaration, warning there is still imminent danger after 10 to 20 inches of rain led to flash flooding across 28 counties. Take a look. A bridge in Uvalde County collapsing after 2 feet of flooding. Semi-truck swept away in Kerrville. At least two people have died. More than 230 people were rescued and more than 2,000 emergency personnel deployed. Texas Hill Country getting hit yet again. You may remember the devastating flooding in Kerrville last year around July 4th. It killed more than 100 people, including more than a dozen children from Camp Mystic. The governor saying that incident made them more prepared this time around. And now the cleanup begins. Officials warning residents to be cautious. The rain has moved out, but the flood threat remains. Mary?
27: A long road ahead there for so many. Jacqueline, thank you. And overseas now, in the U.S. and Iran, their attacks are intensifying in the Strait of Hormuz as traffic there slows to a crawl and the price of oil rises. ABC's Stephen Portnoy joins us with the latest. Stephen, good morning.
26: Good morning, Mary. Definitely worrisome signs of escalation this morning for a seventh consecutive night. The U.S. hitting multiple targets across Iran as Tehran now accuses the U.S. of targeting its civilian infrastructure. Now, that's a charge Pentagon officials deny this morning, insisting the bridges and seaport control tower the U.S. struck Friday were used by the Iranian military, that the U.S. never targets civilians. But for two straight days now, Tehran has fired on power and water desalination plants in Kuwait, calling those attacks a response to similar U.S. strikes. And a top Iranian general warned yesterday his country might soon move from a phase of retaliation to what he called the offensive phase. There was also an Iranian news report overnight that two oil tankers exploded in a mine-laden part of the Strait of Hormuz, but CENTCOM called that false. All of this happening 10 days after President Trump said the ceasefire was over. This week, the White House said Iran is still talking to the U.S., but there's no sign the two sides might soon return to the table to revive the ceasefire. Overnight, global oil prices were up nearly 5%, and here at home, gasoline is now creeping closer to $4 a gallon for regular, up 12 cents in the past week, and up more than a dollar since the start of the war. Whit.
3: Okay, Stephen, thank you for that. Now to the outrage in Maine over that deadly ICE shooting and what we're learning about the immigration officer reportedly involved. ABC's Alex Brochet is joining us now with more. Alex, good morning.
7: Good morning, Whit. Yeah, that outrage is growing. The family of Johan Guerrero says that he was a good man working in this country legally and that he worked hard to provide for his partner and their three-year-old daughter. This morning, growing outrage in Maine. Hundreds congregated outside an ICE facility Friday, protesting the shooting death of a Colombian man earlier this week.
11: Stay home, stay clear. Johan should still be here.
7: 25-year-old Johan Sebastian Guerrero was stopped and ultimately shot and killed by an ICE agent, even though officials say he was not the intended target.
1: This video appears to show his vehicle slowly turning right at the intersection. Then it slowly circles before agents stop it. In this video, you can hear the audio of the fatal moment that followed. Agents then appear to pull a motionless man from the car. A spokesperson for ICE tells ABC News, ICE law enforcement attempted to conduct a vehicle stop. The vehicle attempted to flee the scene, and fearing for public safety, an officer discharged his weapon. Guerrero's family, devastated.
2: He had so many dreams left to fulfill.
1: His partner, Carolina, saying he was a devoted father to their three-year-old daughter.
2: That Monday afternoon was supposed to be her day with Papa, but he never came home. And now my daughter asked for Papa, and I don't have the strength to tell her that Papa isn't coming, that she can't hug him anymore or tell him, Papi, I love you.
1: Multiple sources tell ABC News that agent involved in the shooting was newly sworn in and had worked with law enforcement with the Department of Veteran Affairs since 2017.
8: It seems apparent that these people, the ICE people, are not trained the way they should be, and we don't need them in Maine.
7: Well, in January, DHS announced that ICE made 12,000 new hires, prompting scrutiny over the hiring process. At least 10 people have been killed during immigration enforcement operations since Trump's second term began. Gio?
4: All right, Alex, thank you for your reporting there from Washington.
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17: Good God in heaven.
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0: Two Florida deputies are recovering this morning after a very close call. Both were shot by a suspect in what authorities say was an ambush. Newly released body camera video of Thursday's incident is very disturbing here. A suspect can be seen firing at deputies as they arrive for a domestic call. One deputy is hit in the neck before he can get out of his car. The other is hit in the face. Deputies racing to assist him. Both deputies, thank goodness, are expected to recover. The suspect was shot and later died at the hospital. Mary.
1: And now to a lawsuit by the family of a woman who fell to her death down a Manhattan manhole. The woman died in May from scald burns and inhaling steam. New York's medical examiner ruled her death accidental. According to court filings, her family is now suing Con Ed, claiming the utility failed to properly seal the manhole cover. No comment on the suit so far from Con Ed. Whit?
2: Newly released video shows the chaos when a man allegedly attacked officers at a TSA checkpoint at Baltimore Washington International Airport. Officials say this surveillance video shows 32-year-old Cornelius Queen running toward a TSA officer and appearing to attack him before other officers jumped in to help. A second camera capturing the incident from another angle. Queen also allegedly attacked a bystander and his two children. The incident is from back in April, and Queen was indicted last month on charges of assault. We reach out to his lawyer for comment and have not heard back. Gio.
0: Okay, Whit. This morning, federal officials have traced one potential source of the parasitic outbreak that's sickening thousands of people. Taylor Farms says it is voluntarily removing all iceberg lettuce sourced at a central Mexico farm from the U.S. market. And health officials are warning Americans not to eat the lettuce served at Taco Bell restaurants in five states. ABC's Ike Ajachi is here now with the latest on this. Ike, it feels like everybody's talking about this.
3: It really does. Gio, good morning. Listen, if you've eaten out recently, this is one you'll want to hear. It's a health alert that's growing by the hour, a parasite outbreak that has now sickened thousands of people across the country. And this morning, we finally know what may be behind it. This morning, a major break in that parasite outbreak that sickened thousands of Americans across the country.
4: That's nothing like I've ever had before.
3: The FDA and CDC now say they know the likely culprit, iceberg lettuce, and it's being pulled from the market. An FDA traceback pointing to shredded lettuce from central Mexico supplied by Taylor Farms to Taco Bell restaurants in Indiana, Kentucky, Michigan, Ohio, and West Virginia as the single supplier linked to a cyclosporiasis outbreak. Now, Taylor Farms, one of the nation's largest producers of fresh vegetables, is voluntarily pulling all of its central Mexico iceberg lettuce from the U.S. market indefinitely. In a statement, the company says the farm in question represents less than 1% of the U.S.'s iceberg lettuce supply as the potential source of the outbreak. Taco Bell tells us it's already removed the affected Taylor Farms lettuce from its restaurants and its supply chain nationwide out of an abundance of caution. Nationwide, the CDC is now reporting nearly 7,000 cases of this intestinal illness across 34 states. This foodborne illness can cause fatigue, fever, an upset stomach, and abdominal pain.
5: I started having like intestinal cramping, so I immediately went to urgent care.
3: Michigan seeing a high number of cases with more than 5,000.
6: The cases are still continuing to increase, and I believe there have been about 100 hospitalizations total. It can be very severe, especially in immunocompromised patients.
3: In their statement, Taylor Farms reassuring the public that no other Taylor Fresh food products have been impacted, including their salad kits, which contain iceberg lettuce. But with more cases popping up around the country, health officials say lettuce might not be the whole story. On Friday, the North Carolina Health Department said its cyclosporiasis cases does not appear to be associated with the outbreak in other states involving Taco Bell.
6: Lettuce may not be the sole source, and I think, you know, time will tell. Getting people to remember what they ate for the past 2 weeks can be difficult, and that's why it takes some time to track down the source.
3: Okay, so the big question this morning is, what do we actually do? Well, the CDC's guidance this morning is to steer clear of that shredded iceberg lettuce at Taco Bell locations in those five states. But beyond that, wash your fruits and vegetables really, really well. And even if you're eating something with a protective skin, still give it a good wash first. Listen, guys, better safe than sorry.
1: That is for sure. Ike, thank you. And this morning, some not so good news for prospective home buyers. Mortgage rates have climbed to their highest level in nearly a year, reaching 6.55%. Higher rates, of course, drive up borrowing costs and make homes less affordable. Rates have mostly risen this year since the war with Iran began back in February. Renters, though, are seeing steadier relief. The June rent report found the median asking rent has now fallen year over year for 35 straight months.
2: All right, let's get a check of the forecast once again. Go back to Samara Theodore and some changes on the way, Samara.
7: Yeah, I think these are much desired for the folks, especially in the Northeast, who are like, when are we getting rid of this smoke? I want to get outside, exercise, all that sorts. Well, this is Philadelphia, Pennsylvania, still waking up to a haze in the sky. What if I told you it comes at a cost? Would you trade it for storms? That's what we've got to use to clear this out, and that's what we're getting. So we have thunderstorms rolling through. This is 5 p.m. this evening. Notice where they're lined up back in Pennsylvania along the I-95 corridor from Washington, D.C., right on into New York, moving through Philly into New England. So that's going to be your Saturday afternoon through Saturday night. Level 3 out of 5. Damaging winds, flash flooding, and a threat for tornado for anyone living in this orange, from Cleveland to Pittsburgh, New York City to Syracuse. And then finally, a flash flood risk for those living in green from Allentown in New York down to Philadelphia. This rain will come quickly, will come hard, so be careful on the roads.
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10: You shouldn't be trying to steal my house.
11: I live here. Police
10: are out. No, you don't.
12: And that's when the squatter standoff started.
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3: What's becoming a real-life shark surge off the West Coast. Marine biologists say that California is experiencing one of its most active shark summers in nearly a decade, with baby great white sharks showing up all along the coastline months earlier than expected. ABC's Andrew Dimbert has been digging into what's behind the trend and what it could mean for beachgoers. Andrew, good morning.
15: Good morning, Gio. So from surfers to paddleboarders, shark encounters are popping up all along the California coast this summer. Experts say warmer waters are drawing young great whites closer to shore, leading to more sightings, but not necessarily more danger. Along the California coast, an influx of sharks is having some experts saying this could be the sharkiest summer on record there.
16: Big River Beach for a male shark attack.
15: Earlier this year, this surfer was bitten in Northern California.
17: And I just started kind of pushing it and batting it on the nose, trying to free myself from it. And then eventually it let go.
15: Other sightings like these, a shark nearby two people on a paddleboard in Santa Monica, and a similar scene south of Santa Cruz. In both of these cases, the sharks seemed interested but not aggressive. So why are we seeing more sharks in the Pacific? A marine heat wave plus the strong El Nino season have created warmer waters than usual, pushing juvenile white sharks, typically between 6 and 9 feet long, further up the California coastline. Dr. Chris Lowe and his team at California State University's Shark Lab have been seeing and tagging white sharks in California since February, something he says is unusual.
18: Warming water pushes bait closer to shore, and that bait then brings sharks closer to shore where people are. And it may be possible that people are encountering those sharks more often than they normally would. That doesn't necessarily mean there's greater risk of being bitten.
15: In fact, actual bites remain rare, less than 250 shark incidents in California since 1950, and fewer than 20 were fatal.
18: There are sharks near them all the time. They just don't know it. Like, you have a better chance of winning Powerball than you do of being bitten by a shark.
15: Chris says sharks are largely uninterested in humans, but sometimes humans can be mistaken for food. To avoid that mistaken identity, don't swim at dusk or at dawn when sharks tend to feed and where visibility for the sharks is limited, and where a hand or foot could look like a tasty fish. Avoid flashy jewelry whose shine may also look like a fish. And finally, always swim in a group. Marine experts stress rip currents and rough waters are much more dangerous than sharks at the beach. Always a good idea to maybe talk to your local lifeguards because they tend to know if sharks might be nearby or any other hazards that you should really be aware of. Always talk to them. They're the locals.
19: Absolutely. Yeah. Yes, exactly. I always park right next to the lifeguard. Yeah. That's the place to put the towels,
20: yeah,
19: and everything.
20: That's what they're there for, yeah, is to help. Thanks, Andrew.
19: Taking a live look outside over New York City. We call this a beauty shot, although this morning not looking that beautiful. With all those smoky skies, hopefully that will clear out soon. In the meantime, we want to get back to one of our stories here. A new cholesterol medication approved by the FDA this week could have a significant impact on the estimated 1 in 4 U.S. adults who have high LDL cholesterol. Dr. Leah Kroll joins us now to break it all down. Dr. Leah, good morning to you. It's always great to have you. So more than 1/3 of Americans take statins to manage cholesterol. How is this new pill different?
1: This is a big deal, you guys. So statins and this new medication, which is a PCSK9 inhibitor, both work to lower your bad cholesterol, which is your LDL, but they do it in different ways. So statins reduce the amount of LDL that your liver makes, whereas PCSK9 inhibitors actually help the liver to clear LDL from the blood. And we know they're very, very powerful at that because they've been around actually for a few years, but only in injectable forms. So what's exciting about this new medication is it's the first oral PCSK9 inhibitor, which means it's going to be more accessible, cost-effective, less intimidating than its injectable cousins.
5: Mm. Okay, and so who should consider talking to their doctor and giving this a try?
1: So for the vast majority of people with high cholesterol, statins are still going to remain the gold standard first-line treatment. They've been around forever. They're cost-effective. They're really great at lowering cholesterol, protecting you from heart attacks and strokes. We have decades of data to back them up. They're safe. But there are certain people that may benefit from this new class of medications. Specifically, that's going to be people who are maybe maxed out on their statin and they're still not able to meet their LDL goals. So a PCSK9 inhibitor can be added to their regimen to better control cholesterol. Certain people with familial or genetic forms of high cholesterol can do better with PCSK9 inhibitors. And then also there are people on statins who suffer with side effects, most famously muscle aches and pains. So if you can't tolerate a statin, this is a great new option.
3: So the big question, I guess, is when will this medication be available? And of course, how much will it cost?
1: Merck says it should be available with a prescription, of course, in the coming weeks. The list price is $315 a month. It's a little steep, but it is a lot more affordable than the injectable PCSK9 inhibitors. And the big question remains, what will insurance coverage look like here? Because that's what's ultimately going to determine what comes out of your pocket.
19: And just to add to this point that you made earlier, I mean, it's the accessibility of it, right? A pill versus an injection that could make a really big difference, right?
1: It can make such a huge difference. And when we talk about prevention as the best medicine, I mean, this is really such a good example of that. To get people able to control their cholesterol is going to pay dividends for so many down the line.
3: Truly.
5: Yeah. A really good new option. All right, Dr. Cole, thank you so much, as always, for helping us to break it down.
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45: All right. 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
45: They've had a lot of successes, too. 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
0: I want to start by congratulating all of us about something.
1: That's not awkward.
3: Congratulations to us.
0: To us. Yes. In addition to The View getting 3 Emmy nominations. Okay. The Weekend View also got a nomination for Outstanding.
1: Oh, that's great.
0: Yeah.
1: We're nominated. I know. That is great.
0: Okay, here's a topic anyway for us. In the past few years, we've had Hot Girl Summer and Brat Girl Summer, which will...
4: ABC News, I'm Brian Clark. Iran's deputy foreign minister says the memorandum of understanding with the United States is over, saying the U.S. has violated the agreement the two sides reached last month. That followed the 7th consecutive night of U.S. military strikes against Iran. Central Command said the focus was on targeting military logistics infrastructure, underground weapons storage, and maritime capabilities. ABC Stephen Portnoy has more from the White House.
5: This week, the White House said Iran is still talking to the U.S., but there's no sign the two sides might soon return to the table to revive the ceasefire. Overnight, global oil prices were up nearly 5%, and here at home, gasoline is now creeping closer to $4 a gallon for regular, up 12 cents in the past week, and up more than a dollar since the start of the war.
4: Over 100 million people are being affected by poor air quality because of smoke from wildfires burning in Canada. That includes the entire state of Michigan under alerts. This is ABC.
6: Community rooms during recreation, and here,
7: yes,
6: you can always hear us just enjoying each other and
7: just
6: laughing.
7: Just bursts of laughter.
6: Yeah,
7: from the circle, different circles of sisters playing different games.
6: Mm-hmm.
7: Do you have a hobby, sister?
6: I do not have a hobby.
7: Okay.
6: Unless like socializing.
7: Do you want to get one or no?
6: Not really. Hobby to me feels like just something else to do. I'm just...
7: Sister, I like that too. Yeah. Hobbies feel like work to me.
6: Same.
7: Do you have a favorite game at the moment?
8: My all-time favorite, this is an outdoor game, but in the summers when we're all home together, is playing Ultimate Frisbee.
7: Sister, and you are so good at that.
0: Those wacky nuns.
7: Yeah.
0: Well, wait. They're even inspiring women to go on retreats to nunneries. Now, is this taking the idea of not focusing on men a little too far?
9: Well, so can I just tell you, Anna Giacometti, who briefs me for this, tells me, have you seen the Dominican sisters on TikTok? And I thought it was like two sisters from the Dominican Republic eating salami and dancing bachata. I thought it was like Cardi B and Hennessy. And then I see it's these two nuns.
10: I love it.
9: I love it too.
10: I love it. You know, I've gone to Catholic schools my whole life, including Notre Dame Law School. And in high school, I went to Dominican Academy, which is run by the Dominican Sisters of Ohio.
0: Uh-huh.
10: And we used to go on a retreat with those nuns, a senior retreat. I wanted to become a nun after that retreat.
0: Do you regret that you didn't?
10: No. but they had the best time. I'll never forget Sister Ann singing You Make Me Feel Like a Natural Woman by Aretha Franklin.
0: Stop
10: with
0: it.
10: Her habit going like this. And she could sing. It was the most amazing. It was called the Veritas Retreat. And it was one of the best times of my life.
0: Yeah.
10: And I could see myself like getting away from Manny.
0: Yeah.
10: And going to the nunnery and singing I Am a Natural Woman and feeling really good about it.
1: See, I think if I hung out with nuns, it would be like when you're a new mom and you hang out with other moms and you project, like, I am the one thing that does not belong here. I can't hang with this group that knows every product and gear and packs. With nuns,
10: so
1: I just feel
10: cool.
1: Like I'm failing at life. I know 2 minutes in, I drop an F-bomb. And like, then I'd be like, don't stand next to me. Here comes the lightning.
10: Nuns
1: like,
10: don't, but they do it too.
1: They swear?
10: They swear. Yes.
1: I've never heard that.
10: I was some of the nuns.
0: It's not
10: I know.
0: A sin to use the F word.
10: No.
0: Let me tell you.
1: Good thing.
7: By the way,
1: is some wisdom to this whole going celibate for a while.
7: Yeah.
1: So usually when I went through breakups in my 20s, I'd immediately try to find the next guy. But my last breakup before Justin, I swore off men. I was like, I'm going to focus on my career, my health, my fitness. And then I attracted him. It's like men know when you're not seeking it out and not looking for it.
10: They like that.
1: It really does draw them in, I think.
10: Well, I'm in menopause, so I'm in celibate summer, fall, winter, and spring.
1: They've got pills for that now.
0: Well, notice the word menopause.
10: Yes.
0: Pause
10: men. Oh, wow. I have to agree, though, because I went to the Sacred Heart, and the nuns, you know, after I graduated, they stayed my friends. And I would go and hang out with them. In Poughkeepsie, where they had a cheese farm.
7: Yep.
10: I mean, nuns drink.
7: They do.
10: They smoke.
7: Yes.
10: They cuss.
45: They watch sports.
11: Oh my gosh, I need to change my friend group.
45: That was my favorite nun who passed away, Georgie Blazer. And I would go and visit her all the time, spend the weekend with them. We had a blast.
11: They're fun. Nuns are fun. Sister Timothy and Sister Anne were my...
0: Then why don't the kids always complain that they get hit in the head with a ruler?
11: No, not anymore.
44: I don't think in the head.
11: Not anymore.
44: That feels a bit frowned upon.
11: Nuns are cool.
0: Okay, actor Brian Austin Green was on the I Do Part 2 podcast, and he said that when he thinks back to how his relationship began with Megan Fox, he understands why it ended in divorce. Watch.
12: My ex and I were together for almost 15 years. We were married for almost 10. I led with... physical attraction first. I'd be physically attracted to somebody and then sort of build a relationship around that. I think your approach to a relationship is the best way to know. If it's just a purely physical connection, like, oh, he's really good looking and he's like, oh, she's really hot. It's like, okay, that's only going to last for so long.
0: So don't all of the every relationship starts with I'm hot for you. If it doesn't, I think you're on the wrong track.
1: Okay, he's not wrong, but this feels very shady to say about a woman he was married to for 10 years and had multiple kids with. Like that there's more to Megan Fox than that she's hot, I would assume. I would assume that he did grow to love her. And like to say
44: and
1: this publicly,
44: still,
1: I thought
44: I think
1: was very
44: she's still
1: shady.
44: Hot. I don't think she aged out yet.
1: Oh, she certainly did not age out of that. That was just very odd that he would say that out someone he was with that long.
44: Maybe he means like they didn't delve much beyond the physical.
11: Beyond the surface.
0: I don't know if it was a diss against her or the fact that they did not mesh. Yeah.
11: I think he's right, though. I mean, you have to be physically attracted to someone, right?
0: Yeah.
11: I think to have a long-term...
0: Otherwise, you're just friends and roommates.
11: Correct. You have to have some sort of physical attraction, but you can't lead with that because as you, you know, I mean, I've been married 28 years. As you go on and on and on, you look different. You age. But if there's something deeper there, you have a true friendship, you have a true connection, you like some of the same things, you grow together, the looks will fade away.
0: Well, I don't even think you notice what you look like after a while. I mean, I walk around with my boobs hanging down.
11: Same.
0: My hair, I mean, he wakes up, he looks like Albert Einstein on a bad day.
45: That's exactly your type. You love the Albert Einstein, Larry David type.
44: But I also think it's not like you have to age out of how you look to discover that relationships are more complicated than just the sex.
1: Yeah.
44: The sex happens, and then the whole day of everything you have to plan, buying a house, your kids, illness, grief,
1: life comes at
44: holidays,
1: you
44: holidays, travel, family.
11: And some of the best-looking people are crazy.
1: Yes.
44: That's true.
11: Okay? I've experienced it.
0: Look, there are plenty of ugly, crazy people, too.
11: That, too.
1: It remains the best marital advice to marry your best friend because life
11: marry your buddy.
0: I think you have to have things. My feeling is you have to have things in common.
11: Yes,
0: things in common. That you like. You have to like to do the similar
11: and smart.
0: Things. Otherwise,
11: smart.
45: When I saw this clip though, I don't think he was saying that she's no longer attractive, right? I mean, because she is.
44: No.
45: She's gorgeous. She's
44: no,
45: gorgeous.
44: I'm still waiting on her not to be.
45: Right. She's absolutely. I just think that after 15 years, there were other things that weren't there.
11: Yeah.
45: In the relationship,
11: and maybe he ignored them because she looked
44: I think one time you start
45: that being
44: kids
45: said
44: too.
45: There's at least 15 or 20 of those soccer players I'd happily marry.
11: Yeah.
0: Millions of people are heading out on summer vacation, but airports can bring out the worst in people, especially if your partner has a different routine than you. So people are following a summer trend called the airport divorce, where they separate from their spouse and get to the airport on their own. Would you do this? Or is your husband a good traveler?
11: I love this idea.
0: Do you and Manny have a similar

0: What is wrong with
1: that's
0: you?
1: That's a great idea. You kill massages. Two birds with one stone.
0: No. And then, you know
2: You're
0: what
2: there.
0: Happens, though?
2: To rush.
0: So, I mean, he packs like if he was, you know, the wife of an Arabian sheik. He packs trunks. I mean, he packs so much. And the thing
1: trunks?
0: Is...
1: What are we on the Titanic?
0: Oh, no. Have you not seen the way this man travels? He needs options. Yeah. And then the problem, though, is if he checks in luggage... You're screwed.
2: You're screwed.
0: Because you got to wait for his stupid luggage.
2: You got to wait for the baggage claim, yeah. And then they lose it.
0: So then if he's going to check in luggage, then by then, I'm like, okay.
3: So I am the Al and the Manny in my relationship.
0: The kitchen sink.
3: I start subtracting hours based on when there's boarding, how early I should be there just in case there's wait.
2: No.
3: So I back time it. I am my father's daughter. So my husband will sit there and he calculates the math based on everything going just like you planned. When in life do things go just like you planned?
2: Sometimes they do.
3: I rarely do.
0: If you're flying international, how many hours ahead are you showing up?
1: Two hours.
2: I'm 90 minutes.
0: No, you. How many hours ahead are you showing up?
3: I probably go four.
2: Oh my god!
4: That's half the trip.
2: You should travel with Manny.
4: I want them to be calling my name, final boarding call, Alyssa Farrah Griffin.
2: Same.
4: I get on the plane and then I show up.
0: And then I'm showing you know what I love.
4: Yeah,
0: he wants to go to the gate and he wants to be the first one to board. But here's the thing. I'm the one with the American Airlines status because I fly every day. So he can get on first without me. And I'm like, you know, taking my sweet old time. Yeah, I love to torture him just for the
2: Do you travel the same way that Steve travels?
1: I don't remember. We'll be right back.
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0: Back to Horntown. Watch this.
1: We were dating for maybe a couple months. We were certainly, we liked each other. I remember the day that I was going away to make the movie, he said something to me like, I don't know if the relationship is gonna survive the distance. So like, maybe we should break up or get married. It was my intention not to tell anyone because I knew in my gut it wasn't right.
0: So she knew it was a red flag, and they ended up getting a divorce just because of that.
2: Well, usually when you say something's not going to last the distance, you don't say, let's get married.
3: Yeah.
2: Yeah, that was the red flag.
0: Well, he knew that the distance was going to cause a schism, and he didn't want that, right?
3: Well, you're still going to go away for that movie. Now you're just calling it married.
2: Yeah, if you're on the fence between either end it altogether or get married, you should probably end it altogether.
4: You know what, though? I have friends who have given their boyfriends ultimatum because they're like, you know, in their 30s now and they want to have children. And they're like, you've got, you know, if we're not going to get married, I need to know because I've invested 7 years in this relationship.
3: Does it work?
4: I think it's like all marriage. I think for some people it works and for some people it doesn't. But there are men who, if you don't give them an ultimatum, they'll never get their act together.
0: Since when? In 2026, you have to be married to have babies. Come on.
3: No. But Sarah, why did you give Max an ultimatum?
4: Well, because
2: I'm 5 years older, and when we met, I was 34. And when you start doing that math of, I was open to not having, you know, maybe I won't have kids, maybe I won't be able to have kids, maybe we'll adopt, all those things. But if I wanted a good try at, you know, having babies, I was already 34 when I met him. We got married at 37. So what I said to him is, I don't want to rush this if you don't think it's right. But if you think there's a chance it's right, this may not align with your timeline. He thought he'd be single till he was 40.
4: Answer Joy's question of why now you got to be married to have a child.
2: You don't, but I always thought, whereas if I didn't have kids, I probably wouldn't marry. We might be together. It'd be more the Goldie Hawn thing. And I kept my own last name, but the logistics of having kids are easier when married with a lot of the choices you're making.
0: Well, the children are more protected.
5: I also think ultimatum has a negative connotation. I think what you're talking about is very common. A lot of my friends, it's about being deliberate in what you want in a relationship. And I do think being very forthright with your partner when you're ready is marriage, something you see in our future, is an important conversation
3: that's
5: to
3: true.
5: Have.
3: That's true. Yeah.
5: Because if it's not, then you might as well, if that's important to you, then you might as well.
2: And it wasn't ultimatum, it is right. It wasn't a threat to him. It was more like, don't waste my time. And he felt that too. He said, you know, if I thought this wasn't going to work, I know you're older
3: your
2: than
3: eggs
2: me.
3: Are
2: I would never.
3: Old.
2: They were scrambling on their own. I wasn't even cooking. You know, like, but he said, I wouldn't have done that to you. I wouldn't have held on to you if I knew. Yeah.
0: Interesting. All right. Let's do this topic. Will Ferrell was plugging his new comedy series, The Hawk, on the Good Hang with Amy Poehler podcast. And they reminisced about co-starring in a comedy that bombed at the box office.
6: And then we did The House together.
7: Yes.
6: Which was so fun to do with you. It was a dream come true to make a movie with you. Did not really
7: resonate at all.
6: Flop.
7: But yet, I still argue that movie's funny.
6: My kids often tell me that Mom, that was 7% on Rotten Tomatoes.
7: Oh, I didn't realize it was that.
6: And I was like, no way, 7%.
7: Have they seen
6: it? It's gone up. I just want you to know.
7: Okay.
6: I just checked today.
7: 14?
6: It's 20%.
7: Triple.
6: We did it. But that was
7: a fun premise and a fun movie. How did that come on?
6: I don't know, but I'm sorry.
7: No,
6: I feel like I flopped you.
0: So here's the question. Can you look back at your professional failures or disappointments with humor? Mm. How long did it take for you to get to that point?
4: But I think they can laugh about it because they're so incredibly successful. They have had so many hits, so many parts of their careers, right? So I think it's easy to laugh at the blip, at the one flop, when you're Dustin Hoffman and you made Ishtar. But you've got, you know, that incredible record. Or you know, Ben Affleck, Jiggly.
3: You went there.
4: Kevin Costner had Horizon, an American Saga. That was a disaster. But nobody defines them by that because they've got this incredible
0: record. Yeah, but if you've
4: record.
0: Never had a hit, then you wouldn't be so
4: excited. Then it's point. Not that funny.
2: The most important part they said up there, though, was they loved making it. If you told me, because you rarely do you know, I've asked Whoopi this, do you know something's going to suck when you make it? And she's are made in the edit room, so you don't know.
3: You don't know.
2: So as long as you're having fun doing something,
5: and you believe
2: you wouldn't know. You're operating from what you do know. So I think that was the fun
3: part. I don't
2: like
3: the flop of it all.
2: I mean, the flop sucks a little. 7% on Rotten Tomatoes.
0: She still hasn't gotten over her failure at Jeopardy.
3: I haven't.
2: That's a buzzer.
5: You gotta go back.
2: It was a buzzer.
0: It was a buzzer. You need to go back there.
5: Because you are kind of encyclopedic.
0: Now you know how to work the buzzer.
3: I do.
4: I'm not sure that that's true. As somebody who's gone back, I did worse when I went back than the first time.
0: Oh, yeah?
3: They invited me back and I declined because I'm a sore loser.
0: We'll be right back.
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24: Actress Margaret Qualley was married to singer and producer Jack Antonoff, and they are splitting up after just 3 years.
0: Oh, sorry.
24: A source told People magazine that their personalities were very different, saying Margaret has a light, very positive energy, much like you. She's warm, upbeat, and always tries to see the best in people. It's like you have a twin.
0: You believe that about me?
24: No.
0: You're kidding.
24: Yes, I'm being sarcastic. Jack tends to be more serious, and they just look at life differently. Do you think having very different personalities is bad for a marriage? Because, you know, they talk about opposites attracting.
0: Yeah.
24: My wife and I, actually not that different. How are you and Steve? Do you feel like you're similar?
0: We're very dissimilar in personalities. I'm much more extroverted. He's not quite.
24: Mm-hmm.
0: He also, he loves his alone time. And as you say, I'm very sociable.
24: Yes.
0: But here's the key. We both have the same interests.
24: Yeah.
0: We both like the same type of movie, the same type of music,
24: mm-hmm.
0: the same type of vacations.
24: That's important.
0: We have the similar ethical behavior, morality, all the same. What else? I mean, what more do you need in a person?
24: I guess that's true.
0: We like to spend time together.
24: Yeah, I've said this before. I do enjoy spending time with my wife still, which is nice for all the complaining
0: that's great.
24: I do.
0: Does she enjoy spending time with
24: you? I think so.
0: You?
24: I think she finds me a little needy. But other than that,
0: who doesn't?
24: Who doesn't? Exactly.
0: So we talked a little bit about this topic, but I didn't ask the rest of you what you have in common with your husbands, Sonny.
3: So we have a lot in common. We do like to do the same things, except for his extreme cycling habit that he's picked up recently of 100 miles a week. It's ridiculous. But we like to we like to go to the movies together.
0: Do you like the same movies?
3: We like the same movies,
0: like
3: yes.
0: What? Give me an example.
3: I like sci-fi and fantasy, and he does as well.
0: Oh, I see.
3: I perhaps like romantic comedies a little bit more than he does, but he'll go along with it.
0: Yeah.
3: So we like to, and we sort of have the same ethical.
0: Well, that's important, don't
3: ethics.
0: You think?
3: Yeah. Very.
4: I think values, having values. The same values is the key to me. personality traits, not that much.
3: Same.
4: I mean, yeah, Alan and I don't watch the same movies at all. He loves movies where there's sex, violence, and grunting.
3: He'll instead love Game of Thrones.
4: Yeah, instead of like dialogue, you yeah. know, instead of like a plot and
3: so
4: dialogue.
3: He likes action. Action.
4: Yeah, films. And I like chick flicks. And he, but he, you know, no, I think he's, trait-wise, he's a lot kinder, a lot more patient. He doesn't hold grudges. I hold them for him, for everybody else. And, you know, he believes in people. I'm like suspicious of everybody.
5: That's why I like Al.
4: Yeah, I think he's a hell of a lot more likable than me. Of course,
5: well,
4: that's a
5: I'm
4: very low bar.
5: I'm not making that point, but I really enjoy his company. And that's a good description of him.
3: He's fun.
5: The difference between Max and I is we're alike at different points in our life. So when he met me, I was, and I maybe remain a little uptight. Like I'm like a Virgo. I'm going to do
4: you
5: this.
4: You think?
5: I'm going to do this. I'm going to do this. And Max was like really low key and chill. And I was like, that's so hot. Then we had kids and he became, what are we? And I'm like, why are we picking that battle? Let's just roll.
3: Right.
5: So we do align.
0: How do you explain that switch?
3: Yeah. What's the switch?
5: Parenting is really overwhelming. And I realize I cannot sustain what I'm aiming for. It will kill me. Yeah. It will kill me.
3: Yeah.
5: And for Max, he was like, oh, this is what that's like when you're overwhelmed and you have things. So it was like the first time in his life he was really busy.
15: I was absolutely nuts with my son for the first 3 months, like bubble boy. Didn't want to take him outside, didn't want to do anything, was afraid. And now I've finally been like, he's a baby. He's not an egg. He's not going to crack. Like, you got to let him do things.
3: They bounce when they fall.
15: Right? Well, hopefully, so far he hasn't. But you really do have to let go a little bit.
5: Yeah.
0: Alyssa, do you have things in common with your husband?
15: Yes, like I'd say what? We have complementary personalities. We're both communications, our love language, and that's extremely important to
3: that
15: me.
3: Is.
15: And we like to do the same things.
0: What?
15: We like to read. We like to be outdoors as much as humanly possible.
5: You like
15: possible.
5: To be at the lake.
15: We're very low key. We're not people. We don't need to be at parties all the time. We don't need to, like, we bond together.
5: Yeah.
0: Okay. Behind the table streams. Wherever you get your podcasts, or you can watch us on Hulu, Disney Plus, or YouTube. Anyway, I want you all to have a great day. And you know what else? I want you to take a little time to enjoy
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3: Right now on ABC News Live Weekend, the dangerous wildfire smoke sweeping across the north, impacting millions and triggering air quality alerts from the upper Midwest all the way to New England. We're feeling it in New York. What you need to know before going outside. And the new warning from the CDC over the Cyclosporiasis stomach bug, how it's being traced to lettuce that served at some Taco Bell restaurants in five states. Plus, we're counting down.
4: From ABC News. I'm Brian Clark. Iran's deputy foreign minister tells state media that the memorandum of understanding with the U.S. is over. Iran says the U.S. violated the terms of the agreement following the seventh consecutive night of U.S. strikes on targets in Iran. ABC Stephen Portnoy has the latest from the White House.
5: Tehran now accuses the U.S. of targeting its civilian infrastructure. Now, that's a charge Pentagon officials deny this morning, insisting the bridges and seaport control tower the U.S. struck Friday were used by the Iranian military, that the U.S. never targets civilians. But for two straight days now, Tehran has fired on power and water desalination plants in Kuwait, calling those attacks a response to similar U.S. strikes.
4: And the breakdown in the peace process has sent oil prices higher, the national average of gas just below $4 a gallon for regular unleaded, according to AAA. The entire state of Michigan's under an air quality alert. Over 100 million people are being impacted in the U.S. because of toxic smoke from wildfires burning in Canada. Rebecca Turco in Washington, D.C. said it's had an impact in the nation's capital.
6: Normally out here, you've got a nice view of the Capitol building, but things are a bit hazy here. And that's really a similar picture all across the D.C. metro area. So it's been a bit of a letdown for tourists, as you can imagine, that we've been catching up with. The views aren't quite what they were expecting when they came here.
4: President Trump has threatened to impose tariffs on Canada as a result of the wildfires. At least 10 people have been killed in ICE operations since the start of President Trump's second term. The most recent shooting death last week of a man in Biddeford, Maine, had triggered protests outside of an ICE facility on Friday. And Texas Governor Greg Abbott's declared a disaster for the Hill Country, where the cleanup is underway after catastrophic flooding that's blamed for two deaths. You're listening to ABC News.
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4: The CDC is reporting at least 7,000 cyclosporiasis cases across 34 states. There are more than 5,000 in Michigan. A potential source has been linked to a distributor of iceberg lettuce coming in from central Mexico. Taylor Farm says it's pulling all of those iceberg lettuce packages off shelves. Meanwhile, for local farmers like Alana Henry in Kansas City,
9: the fewer hands that touch that food and the shorter the distance that food travels before it gets to your plate, the likelihood of it being healthier increases.
4: Private equity billionaire Leon Black walked out of an interview with a House Oversight Committee regarding his decades-long relationship with Jeffrey Epstein. That's according to a transcript the committee released on Friday.
10: Black repeatedly declined to answer questions about how many non-disclosure agreements he was involved in, citing the advice of his attorneys. He was subpoenaed to testify later this year, a move his lawyers called a political stunt.
11: They made a premeditated political decision to serve him with subpoenas after less than an hour of questioning.
10: Black is scheduled to be deposed on September 3rd. Peter Haralambos, ABC News.
4: State regulators in Utah revoked the license of the Provo Canyon School's Provo campus, citing citations including not protecting a client from potential harm or acts of violence. This is a facility that Paris Hilton attended in the 1990s and said she was abused there. She said she feels a sense of peace.
3: To the deadly flooding in Texas, where they're beginning to assess the damage there. At least two people were killed. Hundreds of others have been rescued. The images are unbelievable. ABC's Jacqueline Lee has the latest now.
12: The extent of the destruction is becoming clear after days of deadly flash flooding and rain. Texas Governor Greg Abbott issuing a major disaster declaration, warning there is still imminent danger after 10 to 20 inches of rain led to flash flooding across 28 counties. Take a look. A bridge in Uvalde County collapsing after 2 feet of flooding. Semi-trucks swept away in Kerrville. At least two people have died. More than 230 people were rescued, with more than 2,000 emergency personnel deployed. Texas Hill Country getting hit yet again. You may remember the devastating flooding in Kerrville last year around July 4th. It killed more than 100 people, including more than a dozen children from Camp Mystic. The governor saying the incident made them more prepared this time around. And now the cleanup begins. Officials warning residents to be cautious. The rain has moved out, but the flood threat remains. Back to you.
3: All right, Jacqueline Lee, thank you so much. We're thinking of all those folks there in Texas. New details now on the ICE officer involved in a deadly shooting in Maine. That's as protests continue over the killing of 25-year-old Johann Sebastian Guerrero. His death now renewing the political battle over ICE tactics. And our Alex Brache is following this one.
13: Growing outrage in Maine. Hundreds congregated outside an ICE facility Friday, protesting the shooting death of a Colombian man earlier this week.
14: Stay home, stay clear. Johann should still be here.
13: 25-year-old Johann Sebastian Guerrero was stopped and ultimately shot and killed by an ICE agent, even though officials say he was not the intended target. This video appears to show his vehicle slowly turning right at the intersection. Then it slowly circles before agents stop it. In this video, you can hear the audio of the fatal moment that followed. Agents then appear to pull a motionless man from the car. A spokesperson for ICE tells ABC News, ICE law enforcement attempted to conduct a vehicle stop. The vehicle attempted to flee the scene, and fearing for public safety, an officer discharged his weapon. Guerrero's family, devastated.
15: He had so many dreams left to fulfill.
13: His partner, Carolina, saying he was a devoted father to their 3-year-old daughter.
15: That Monday afternoon was supposed to be her day with Papa, but he never came home. And now my daughter asked for Papa, and I don't have the strength to tell her that Papa isn't coming, that she can't hug him anymore or tell him, Papi, I love you.
13: Multiple sources tell ABC News that agent involved in the shooting was newly sworn in and had worked with law enforcement with the Department of Veteran Affairs since 2017.
16: It seems apparent that these people, the ICE people, are not trained the way they should be, and we don't need them in Maine.
17: Hey, yeah, that outrage is growing. The family of Johann Guerrero says that he was a good man working in this country legally. They also say that he worked hard to provide for his partner and their 3-year-old daughter.
3: All right, Alex Brache with that story. Alex, thank you. Overseas now to Iran and the U.S. completing its 7th straight night of attacks. The Pentagon announcing the airstrikes targeted Iranian surveillance sites, underground weapon storage, and other military infrastructure. ABC's Stephen Portnoy has more on this. Stephen.
18: Definitely some worrisome signs of escalation this Saturday. For a 7th consecutive night, the U.S. hitting multiple targets across Iran as Tehran now accuses the U.S. of targeting its civilian infrastructure. Now, that's a charge that Pentagon officials are denying, insisting the bridges and seaport control tower that the U.S. struck on Friday were used by the Iranian military and that the U.S. never targets civilians. But for 2 straight days, Tehran has now fired on power and water desalination plants in Kuwait, calling those attacks a response to similar U.S. strikes. And a top Iranian general warned his country might soon move from a phase of retaliation to what he called the offensive phase. There was also an Iranian news report overnight that 2 oil tankers exploded in a mine-laden part of the Strait of Hormuz, but CENTCOM called that false. Kuwait's state-run oil company now saying one of its facilities was hit this Saturday. All of this happening 10 days after President Trump said the ceasefire was over. This week, the White House said Iran is still talking to the U.S., but there's no sign the two sides might soon return to the table to revive the ceasefire. Global oil prices were up nearly 5% on Friday, and here at home, gasoline is now creeping closer to $4 a gallon for regular. That's up 12 cents in the past week and more than a dollar since the start of the war.
3: All right, Stephen Portnoy there in Washington following that. Thank you, Stephen. A federal investigation now has traced a potential source for the parasitic outbreak that's made thousands of people sick across the country. Taylor Farms says that it voluntarily removed all iceberg lettuce from Central Mexico farm from the U.S. market, and consumers are now being warned not to eat lettuce served at Taco Bell restaurants in five states. ABC's Ike Jachi is following this.
19: A major break in that parasite outbreak that sickened thousands of Americans across the country.
20: That's nothing like I've ever had before.
19: The FDA and CDC now say they know the likely culprit, iceberg lettuce, and it's being pulled from the market. An FDA traceback pointing to shredded lettuce from Central Mexico supplied by Taylor Farms to Taco Bell restaurants in Indiana, Kentucky, Michigan, Ohio, and West Virginia as the single supplier linked to a cyclosporiasis outbreak. Now, Taylor Farms, one of the nation's largest producers of fresh vegetables, is voluntarily pulling all of its Central Mexico iceberg lettuce from the U.S. market indefinitely. In a statement, the company says the farm in question represents less than 1% of the U.S.'s iceberg lettuce supply as the potential source of the outbreak. Taco Bell tells us it's already removed the affected Taylor Farms lettuce from its restaurants and its supply chain nationwide out of an abundance of caution. Nationwide, the CDC is now reporting nearly 7,000 cases of this intestinal illness across 34 states. This foodborne illness can cause fatigue, fever, an upset stomach, and abdominal pain.
21: I started having like intestinal cramping, so I immediately went to urgent care.
19: Michigan seeing a high number of cases with more than 5,000.
22: The cases are so continuing to increase, and I believe there have been about 100 hospitalizations total. It can be very severe, especially in immunocompromised patients.
19: In their statement, Taylor Farms reassuring the public that no other Taylor Fresh food products have been impacted, including their salad kits, which contain iceberg lettuce. But with more cases popping up around the country, health officials say lettuce might not be the whole story. On Friday, the North Carolina Health Department said its cyclosporiasis cases does not appear to be associated with the outbreak in other states involving Taco Bell.
22: Lettuce may not be the sole source, and I think, you know, time will tell. Getting people to remember what they ate for the past 2 weeks can be difficult, and that's why it takes some time to track down the source.
23: So the big question now is, what do we actually do? Well, the CDC's guidance this morning is to steer clear of that shredded iceberg lettuce at Taco Bell locations in those five states, but beyond that, wash your fruits and vegetables really, really well. And even if you're eating something with a protective skin, still give it a good wash first. Better safe than sorry. Gio?
3: Safe than sorry. That is so important. Ike, thank you so much. All right, coming up here, we are counting down to tomorrow's World Cup final, including the first ever halftime show. Emmanuel Kelly will take the stage alongside some of the biggest music stars in the world, and he's here to talk about what this moment means for visibility and inclusion. Stick around here on ABC News Live.
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0: That is a vibe. Welcome back to ABC News Live. That was the new song, Hello, from Emmanuel Kelly, just released yesterday. So this is breaking news, right? Now he's preparing to take one of the biggest stages in the world at tomorrow's FIFA World Cup final. Kelly is set to be part of the star-studded halftime show. Remember, it's a history maker that includes Justin Bieber, Madonna, Shakira, and BTS. And he's no stranger to making history. In 2024, Kelly became the first physically differently abled artist to perform on a stadium tour, opening for Coldplay's Music of the Spheres tour. And Emmanuel Kelly is right here with us. Welcome to ABC News Live.
1: G'day, g'day. Thanks for having me.
0: There you go. You brought the Australian out. You're ready to go.
1: The Aussies are here. Although they didn't do too well in the World Cup.
0: Oh, I know. But it's going to be so amazing no matter what.
1: Thank you.
0: You have an incredible story because you went from this orphanage in Baghdad to performing on these massive stages. Like, what's it like for you right now getting ready to perform at this history-making performance?
1: I mean, let's make it super clear. All the artists you just named and listed, they're all performing with me. So, you know, no, I'm kidding. It's humbling. It really is. It's absolutely extraordinary. You know, I keep going in my mind, and it was a conversation I even had with Chris yesterday about what the vision is for this, for this event. And at the end of the day, it's not about any other artist that's on that stage. It's not about us artists on that stage. On final day, the goal is, and every player on that pitch, their goal is who's number one, right? The halftime show is a reminder to the world that we're all one. And that's what the message of this is. It's about true global unity. It's not about... So, you know, when people look at this, they are going to feel... not only pumped and excited, but I think there's going to be a moment of just sort of, in a way, humility and humbleness to sort of take a step back and say, wow, you know, just wow, in a world that's so divided right now, we're able to bring some of the biggest things in the world all in one place, sport, music, television, like all of these things, these creative art forms that have been used for generations to send a message. Tomorrow, we're going to be sending a message that we are all one.
0: Oh, that is so beautiful. I just love that you're saying that because for you, so much of your message has been about breaking barriers and showing people what's possible. So what's something that you're thinking about that always keeps you reaching for that next goal?
1: That's a good question. I always say the most powerful thing against pure negativity in life is loving and embracing who you are, no matter what you are. Loving and embracing the differences. Yeah, I got a claw for an arm and I have no idea what this guy is, but something. But I love who I am. I embrace who I am. And the moment I do that, it almost acts as a shield to negativity that allows me to just continue on this path of creating these steps and these paths for the differently abled community, for just in general. It's the only community that brings people together. So we're able to do that through music, through film, through all the different narrative pieces that we use and that I use going forward.
0: What do you hope people take away from this performance and from your story?
1: Love yourself. Love yourself. Right now, we see more negativity and bad in the world, and it's no one's fault. It's just, I think, human nature to do so. Just remember, there's actually more light and love and good in this world than there is bad.
0: Amen. Amen. Emmanuel Kelly, congratulations.
1: Thanks, brother.
0: I cannot wait to see you out there
1: and
0: hear you.
1: Yes.
0: Even hear you.
1: And hear me. Yes.
0: Download Stream
1: Hello.
0: It right now.
1: That's it.
0: Oh, my gosh. You're awesome. Thank you so much. Appreciate you. Thank you for being here. All right. And right now, MetLife Stadium in East Rutherford, New Jersey. Oh, it's covered in a smoky haze. Let's hope it goes away before Emmanuel performs. The big question for soccer fans, will it clear up by time of tomorrow's big match there? Meteorologist Mara Theodore is following that. So tell us, will it?
2: Oh, that's a great question. That's a lot of pressure. But I think I can bring home the win with this one. Yeah, we're actually going to see a lot of clearing. But the catch is, it means today we had to get through some wet weather. So here's the look. Level 3 out of 5. Not just any wet weather. Let me really preface that. This is severe storms that we're talking. So if you live in Cleveland, Syracuse, Pittsburgh, New York, Philadelphia, D.C., Baltimore, anyone in that orange color has a level 3 out of 5. You could see damaging wind, tornadoes, even the threat for flash flooding. But it's those storms that will help to clear out a lot of the smoke and haze on the East Coast. You just saw Philly there with a haze about it. And then Sunday, that severe weather threat shifts farther south. So the Carolinas are in for damaging wind, heavy rainfall, maybe even an isolated tornado. As far as the air quality goes, like I said, we are going to see some clearing on the East Coast. We do have air quality alerts in place right now for New York, Boston, Philadelphia, Baltimore, upstate New York. Now, if you look a little bit farther west, it's this area that I can't say we'll see as much of a reprieve, unfortunately. We're going to see more smoke hanging around places like Michigan, Chicago, Indiana, and parts of Wisconsin as we head through the remainder of the weekend. Gio?
0: All right, Samara, thank you so much. Coming up here on ABC News Live, before BTS takes the stage at tomorrow's halftime show, where you can watch their new video and the Odyssey sails into theaters. Matt Damon stars in the nearly 3,000-year-old epic, but what he said this week about one of the greatest bromances of our time, well, that's making news. Pop News is next with Will Gans. Come on back.
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13: Is this hard to talk about?
14: Yeah.
15: Shuttle ground, about to take off. It's going to be crazy. I did a kind of a bad thing.
16: So you hijacked the plane?
15: Yeah.
17: He hasn't flown an airplane before.
18: How did he get that plane in the airplane? How did no one know?
15: Hey, you think this thing can do a barrel roll?
19: Try to figure out how to use the autopilot first.
15: Boring.
20: He's going upside
21: Holy
20: down.
21: Roll. Holy.
20: Can we cut the cameras?
15: This is probably like jail time for life, huh?
22: All across America.
23: Good morning.
24: Hello.
22: Wherever we are.
24: Welcome home. It's good to be home.
22: It feels like home.
25: Hi. When's the last time we dropped our things and went? Woke up somewhere that
26: Hi.
25: We've both never been. Growing up doesn't mean
24: yet. Good morning. How are you?
22: At the start of the day, letting us into your home. Putting the good
26: Thank you.
22: In your morning.
24: Man, it's good to be home.

0: 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It's an invitation to come together.
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0: Brighten your morning.
2: I'm George. How are you?
0: And the day ahead.
3: It's time now for Pop News with none other than Will Gans.
4: Don't act all chipper and cheerful.
3: You know what? Here's the thing. I need you here to deliver the Pop News.
4: Somebody better.
3: Because I sometimes need help.
4: Because you need to be clued in. We were talking in the break, and Gio claims he's never seen The Dark Knight.
3: I haven't.
4: One of the greatest, not even just superhero movies of all time.
3: I know. Thank you so much for the public shaming. I appreciate it.
4: You deserve it. But it is sort of on topic because we're talking Christopher Nolan today, and we begin Pop News with The Odyssey. Chris Nolan's epic film finally ending its journey, its odyssey, if you will, to the big screen, sailing into theaters this weekend, and on track to be the biggest live-action opening weekend of the year. It made $17.6 million Thursday alone, which is crazy. And it seems Matt Damon and co. are finally getting people to do what high school English teachers couldn't. Read The Odyssey. Book publisher W.W. Norton noting an increase in sales over the last year, with folks on TikTok sharing videos with the hard copy of the epic poem written around 2,500 years ago, or 100 or so more than that even. In fact, searches for Homer Odyssey book are up 1,000% on TikTok this week, with some fans finding out that Christopher Nolan didn't come up with the story all by himself, which is just amazing. And Matt Damon didn't get to this point on his own either, the actor taking a moment in a recent interview to call Ben Affleck, quote, one of the great loves of my life, end quote. Matt says the two have been through a lot together and that Ben called him after seeing The Odyssey and loved it. Matt saying it's a phone call he's been waiting 45 years to get. I love that story.
3: I love that story.
4: I talk all the time about some of the greatest like love stories of my own life are not romantic. It's my best friends. It's the people that have seen me through every era of my life. You included, although you're on thin ice right now after that Dark Knight admission at the beginning of the, you know, break. But we'll see. Thin ice, Gio. All right, next up, BTS. Talk about bromance. Gearing up for that huge halftime show at tomorrow's World Cup final, the K-pop superstars also dropping a new music video for their song Normal, which is streaming exclusively right now on Spotify. Take a look.

0: So the song is all about what life could be like if the group wasn't as world famous as they are. Maybe they'll perform it tomorrow when they co-headline the World Cup final halftime show alongside Madonna, Shakira, and Justin Bieber. That halftime show is scheduled to be 11 minutes long, so I don't know how all four of those acts are supposed to fit into just 11 minutes, but I have no doubt it'll
1: be
0: amazing.
1: Maybe it's just a super amazing mashup.
0: Just like pop news is.
1: I love it.
0: Yeah. a sad note to note here in pop news, Brenda Fricker has passed away. The Irish actress found international acclaim playing Bridget Fagan Brown in 1989's My Left Foot opposite Daniel Day-Lewis. She won an Oscar for that role, beating out big names like Julia Roberts and Angelica Houston. It also made her the first Irish actress to win an Oscar. 2 years later, she played the unforgettable Pigeon Lady in Home Alone 2, and in a statement, her agent said she died after a period of ill health. Brenda Fricker was 81 years old.
1: I mean, that particular scene lives rent-free in my head.
0: And I've thought a lot about since the news of her passing, you know, at the very end when Kevin gives her the turtle dove and he says, it's a turtle dove, you have one and I have one, and as long as we both have it, we'll be friends forever.
1: I love it.
0: Yeah.
1: Thank you so much, Will.
0: Thanks, Gio.
1: All right, I'm Gio Benitez. Thanks for streaming with us. The news never stops. You can find us anywhere you stream your live news. 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
2: Coming up on ABC News Live Weekend, Russia's going overseas to find new fighters for its war in Ukraine. How Africans say they're being lured with false promises only to be forced onto the front lines. Plus, the revolutionary legislation that would allow foster youth to have a voice in choosing their own families. And we're one-on-one with Lin-Manuel Miranda, how the musical genius behind Hamilton's now helping bring Disney's Moana to life. ABC News Live starts right now. Hi, everyone. Thanks for streaming with us. I'm Diane Macedo, and welcome to ABC News Live Weekend. Let's take a look at your top headlines. Blue Angels pilots will not face punishment for a recent flyover at Pensacola Beach, Florida. Video shows jets passing just feet above beachgoers, sending sand and beach items flying. The Blue Angels issued a statement saying a plane flew lower than standard profiles. Now the acting Navy secretary says an investigation found no issues, saying, quote, no reprimands, no firings, no problem.
3: ABC News, I'm Brian Clark. FIFA's monitoring the air quality forecast for northern New Jersey ahead of tomorrow's World Cup final. That region has been choked by dangerous air as a result of the wildfires burning in Canada. That includes New York City.
4: A little bit scary, a little dangerous. I didn't know the smoke could come so far from Canada.
3: And those impacts not limited to that area. The entire state of Michigan's under air quality alerts today. Over 100 million people affected from the Midwest to the Northeast. There's hope the conditions will begin to improve today as expected storms move through. President Trump threatened sanctions against Canada as a result of the smoke. Meanwhile, the U.S. continued military strikes against Iran for the seventh straight night. Iran's deputy foreign minister tells state media the memorandum of understanding is over. There are more protests expected in Maine after the 25-year-old Colombian man was shot and killed by an ICE agent earlier this week. This is ABC News.
5: Ukraine. This is where Ukraine brings Russian troops captured on the battlefield.
6: That's it.
5: A former Soviet prison in its far west.
6: So we just arrived here. This is Ukraine's biggest prisoner of war camp for Russian POWs. You can see there are dozens of guys here being held in the exercise yard.
5: But not all of the prisoners here are Russian. Alongside them are dozens from other countries.
6: Where are you from?
7: Azerbaijan.
6: From Azerbaijan?
7: Iraq.
6: Iraq. Tajikistan. Tajikistan, is it?
7: Sri Lanka.
6: Sri Lanka. Where are you from?
7: I'm from Egypt.
6: You're from Egypt?
7: Yes, sir.
6: How long have you been here?
7: 2 years.
6: 2 years?
7: Yes, sir.
6: What was it like on the front?
7: It was very bad. There is cutting people, there is fire, there is bomb, there is everything there. It's very bad.
8: Russia, good, good, good. Putin, good, good, Russia.
5: This Nigerian man, Obiora Okechukwu, posts about his life on the front line. Thousands of men from Africa, the Middle East and Asia are being recruited to help Russia fight its war. As Moscow struggles to replace its catastrophic losses with Russian recruits, having suffered an estimated 1.4 million casualties. The Swiss-based non-profit Impact, which has obtained Russian recruitment lists, estimates around 4,000 Africans have joined.
9: Russia will come, or shall we go?
5: Lured by the promise of money and sometimes citizenship. But for many of the Africans recruited, it's not what they expected.
10: We are here holding weapons and fighting with Ukrainians. We are Kenyans, Ugandans, Nigerians. Many people here, they are regretting why they came here. Because there is a very high opportunity of death.
5: Many are brought under false pretenses. Some tricked into believing they were coming for a civilian job, only to find themselves pressed into the army.
11: Most of them are targeted by a deception system, and they are abused by the Russian strategy.
5: Once at the front line, Russian forces are often accused of using African troops as cannon fodder.
12: О, глянь, сколько одноразочек. Еще и поют. Радостные. Ничего, сейчас на залив пойдут. По-другому запоют.
5: This video, posted by the Ukrainian embassy in Botswana, appears to show a group of African men in Russian military uniforms singing in the snow in Ukraine. According to Impact, hundreds of Russian foreign recruits have been killed. More than 3,000 miles away from Ukraine, Mukunga village in western Kenya is holding a funeral service. Singing and dancing, part of a traditional ceremony praying to ease the spirit of Oscar Hagola Mutoka, a former soldier from an elite Kenyan airborne unit. Last year, the 39-year-old travelled to Russia.
13: We were hoping we were going to give my brother a normal burial. We were hoping we were going to bring Oscar back home. But it never happened.
5: For months, Oscar's family say the Russian government wouldn't tell them if he was dead or alive. Finally, they learned he'd been killed in Ukraine last August. But there's no body to bury.
13: Oscar, my brother. Say hi to Mom. I still love you even in death.
5: The family has been unable to return Oscar's remains, told they must pay to repatriate him, which they can't afford.
14: Oscar's here.
5: Oscar's sister, Sherry, says he was recruited by a Kenyan employment agency, accused of sending dozens of Kenyans to fight for Russia. He told her he believed he was going to work for a packing company.
14: If I knew I was coming to join the military, I wouldn't have come. That was his last word. And that was a distress call. Because at that point, they had taken away their phones. He didn't have his phone.
5: She says he was promised a salary of $2,000 a month, plus a signing bonus of $20,000. The father of five had been struggling to find a job in Kenya.
14: He got a call from a colleague, and he asked him if he had gotten a job and invited him to go to the agent's office so that he could get a job. And basically, the process didn't take more than 1 week. It was less than a week and everything was ready and Oscar left.
5: The recruitment is often carried out by a network of private African and Russian companies that post ads online. Researchers from Impact say this message is from a Russian recruiter. In it, the man, calling himself Boris, offers Russian army contracts, including for non-combat roles. Russia's government has denied it's involved in recruiting Africans and that any that volunteer join legally. But Oscar's father says the recruitment shows something obvious.
15: The Russians, they are desperate. They're weaklings. Why can they take an African to war? A war that is not associated with Africans.
5: Recently, some African countries, including Kenya, South Africa and Ghana, have spoken out against the recruitment of their citizens. In Kenya, over 100 families of men missing in Ukraine are demanding the government do more to return them.
15: It's a terrible one because we are no longer in the colonial era. Before, we were colonized and the colonizers were taking our people to war, but not now. Now we are independent.
5: Ukrainian authorities estimate Russia has recruited as many as 24,000 foreigners. The dozens of foreign prisoners held at the camp in Ukraine are now trapped in limbo. Ukraine says the men's governments and Russia for now have mostly shown little interest in returning them. For Oskar's family, it's already too late. They hope at least his body might be returned to them.
14: So what I'll appeal to the government, it's stop Russian recruitment and bring our brothers home, whether dead or alive.
2: Patrick Reville, thank you. Coming up, a look into the SOUL Act, a revolutionary legislation that would allow foster youth to have a voice in choosing their own families.
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25: 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FX's The Bear, the final season. 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
26: Here it is. I mean, that's incredible.
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0: more than most. KK was born in D.C. and placed in the foster care system herself when she was just 8 years old. She says her mother, who was raising KK and her four sisters alone, just didn't have the resources to care for them.
1: My mom did what she could. We all knew we was in poverty.
2: Hold on, because I'm not about to cry on camera. I want to. I really don't want to cry. I don't want to get into heavy details on like what actually happened.
0: She shuffled between foster care homes and relatives until she turned 16 and could advocate for herself. For KK, it was trial and error. Figuring out her rights and speaking up as a teenager, she learned to demand that social workers include her in decisions about her own life.
1: Y'all not about to walk over me, like, this about to be a team thing. You know, I was just speaking up for myself, like, in advocacy role. Like, I feel like I just always was an advocate for myself, for people, for things, like, you know. I feel like I just always had that spirit in me.
0: That spirit and her experience is what motivated her to team up with other current and former foster care youth to help make a difference for the next generation.
3: They're going to think going down the line like, hey, that really did help me some way, somehow.
0: They helped design the Support, Opportunity, Unity, and Legal Relationships Act.
4: SOUL provides a legal framework to provide a support network around these young people.
0: Known as the SOUL Act, it's a D.C. bill that would allow teens ages 16 and up to legally enlist guardians, blood relatives, and other trusted adults for support without having to completely cut legal ties to their birth parents.
5: This would be the first permanency plan embracing that social norms and a family dynamic look different for each and every person.
2: I wish I had somebody to guide me into this world, and I didn't. That is what we're trying to create.
4: This is one of my key priorities this year, to make sure we can get this funded. And when we do get it funded, I want you all to like feel very proud of the work that you contributed.
0: KK, along with 20 other youth who lived through DC's foster care system, was enlisted by the Children's Law Center and Family and Youth Initiative to craft this legislation.
6: This is the most meaningful engagement I've had with folks with lived experience. I feel like I've learned so much. They think about things in different ways than I do. We wouldn't have had those, you know, ideas without them.
0: The youth advocates met at least every other week for 2 years.
7: It's just always different when someone speaks on something and they didn't go through it, because you got to put the feelings in the situation to really understand it.
0: The SOUL Act was signed and approved by Washington, D.C. Mayor Muriel Bowser and has been sent to Congress, where it has bipartisan support and could be passed as early as mid-September. If successful, our nation's capital would be just the second jurisdiction with a law like this on the books. Kansas passed similar legislation in 2024.
8: This act, it's about 12 pages. 12 pages of text here. How does it feel actually, like, seeing this as a final product?
9: I feel vindicated for every bad experience I had. It's like a sigh of relief almost. But also, I feel good about the future now for the youth of D.C. in specific. Like, they have a choice.
0: Through the SOUL Act, trusted adults who are chosen by youth and have been approved by the city can aid them in making decisions about education, financial management, accessing health care, and can even provide financial assistance and a home for them to live in.
10: Your family can be your coach. Your family can be your teacher. Your family can be that auntie, uncle, cousin. Your family can, should be, and will always be your choice, no matter what anybody tells you. And I hope that they carry that within their hearts.
0: Many D.C. teens choose to stay in the foster care system for resources like education programs, housing placement, and an assigned social worker after they age out. And while some have family members who can support them in certain ways, not all can provide a stable place to live. Under the new law, teens can build their SOUL family and maintain that stability.
1: So I painted these two.
0: KK aged out of foster care at 22. She never found adoptive parents, and as a young adult, she had little direction from the foster care system on how to manage her finances, her living arrangements, and her career.
1: They gave me, 1 year help with my rent, barely debt, like, that's it. $1,000 gift card to Target. I didn't get anything, like, no type of training, no learning, like it was just me.
0: According to the Annie E. Casey Foundation, youth who age out without support are more likely to experience housing insecurity, incarceration, unemployment, or have children at an early age.
2: Like, if you're going to take a youth, you need to build that youth up. They need community.

0: They need love, they need support, they need respect, they need guidance. This is how I look at them. You snatched me from my mom because she didn't have all the resources and the help that she needed to take care of her children. I was lost. So it's like, we're trying to change that.
1: Federal data shows between 15 and 20,000 young people exit the foster care system nationally each year without adoption, a legal guardian, or reunification with their biological families. In D.C., 18% of foster care youth age out of the system without that support. That's twice the rate of the national average.
0: It's going to be very, very effective and just a very positive impact on D.C.
1: Like KK, nearly all of the youth advocates we interviewed will have aged out of the foster care system before the SOLE Act can be made law. This is about making the system better for those who will come after them.
2: And it's called SOLE, so basically it's youth-driven.
1: KK says as much as she loves kids, she doesn't want children of her own. It would be too hard to raise them in this world. But she does have a niece and two nephews who she says she hopes to give a better childhood than her own.
3: It's hard being an aunt, showing up for people, you know, and you still trying to show up for yourself. But I'm going to do my best to be that influence to them for sure, because I want them to have that. I didn't have it. I want them to have it. They are my kids. I love them down.
4: Big thanks to Alex for that report. Coming up, we are one-on-one with Lin-Manuel Miranda, the musical force behind Hamilton's, now helping to bring Moana to life. 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
4: Welcome back. Lin-Manuel Miranda, the creative force behind Hamilton and the record-breaking soundtrack to Encanto, is now the mastermind behind one of Disney's most beloved movies. The new Moana is hitting the big screen in a whole new way. Lin-Manuel sat down with Lindsay Davis to talk all about it. Take a look.
26: My wife and my kids are the beta testers of everything I write before.
8: They're the focus group.
26: Yeah, and my wife's superpower is that she's a logic monster. she just asks the logical question. She said, they repeat that. but it's the reason Hamilton moves as fast as it does. It's because I'm trying to keep my wife entertained. Like the songs, she has to like them before they leave, the drafts folder. And now it's my kids. You know, they were humming We Don't Talk About Bruno years before anybody else.
0: We don't talk about Bruno, no, no, no. We don't talk about Bruno.
2: All right, let's start with Moana.
26: Sure.
2: So I found that the live action is even more intimate than when you have an animated movie.
26: Yeah.
2: What aspect of this would you say that you're most looking forward to audiences experiencing?
26: Then we hit the lottery and we found Catherine, who has to sing these songs and voice this character, but has to learn to sail the ocean and has to learn how to do fight choreography.
2: Think it is about adults and kids alike that just people connect to it?
26: I don't know. I mean, it's thrilling to me that it is a beloved franchise. I think to see Pacific Island culture represented in such a beautiful and authentic way means a lot to folks. I know a lot of parents for whom, like, Moana's a 90-minute babysitter. Oh, yeah. I think there's something about silencing the world enough to hear your inner voice that is really universal, that speaks to people beyond age, beyond where in the world they come from, of, like, cultivating that inner instinct that tells you who you are and what you're supposed to be.
2: I think that Moana's greatest strength is not that she's fearless, but that despite her fear, she persists. Is there some aspect of that that personally resonates with you?
26: Oh, absolutely. I'm someone who has been on stage a lot of times, and the feeling in my stomach is still the feeling when I was backstage at Hunter in first grade for the elementary school talent show. It doesn't go away. And I think of fear as rocket fuel. It's sort of like, depending on where you put it in your ship, it could blow up your ship or you could, like, go flying.
2: You grew up watching Disney. I'm told that it was The Little Mermaid that actually inspired you to become a songwriter.
26: I grew up with all the classic films getting reissued on VHS, right? Like the bubble collections of Snow White and Cinderella. And then here comes Jamaican Sebastian the Crab singing a contemporary Caribbean number.
8: Under the sea, under the sea, under the sea, under the sea. Since life is media, we got to be here naturally.
26: And I remember feeling weightless. I remember the hair on the back of my neck standing up and thinking, like, this is allowed.
2: You are one Oscar away from having the PIGOT. Is that something you pay attention to? Are you actively pursuing, like, got to get that Oscar?
26: No, it gets in your head when everyone talks about it. And, like, in real life, when you're sitting at your piano, all you really are thinking about is, what does this character want to say? The Oscar race is really fun. I'm really grateful for those experiences I've had. But when I'm at my piano, I'm just trying to figure out, you know, what Moana needs to say.
10: One of the reasons why Moana is beloved all over the world is the music.
2: Well, as you may have heard, there is already some Oscar buzz potentially for Along the Way, and you would be potentially head-to-head with Taylor Swift's I Knew It, I Knew You.
26: It's a beautiful song.
2: And it is. Both yeah. are. Both of you actually get celebrated for the storytelling in your songwriting. Do you see any comparisons at all between the way that you and Taylor Swift write?
26: Well, I mean, I'm a big fan of her songwriting. That's always where I'd like the focus to be, is on the writing itself. I've gotten to work with a lot of incredible songwriters. But yeah, Taylor's in a class of her own.
14: What can I say except you're welcome? I'm sailing away, away, you're welcome.
2: You, at one point, before all of this, substitute teacher for seventh grade,
26: that's right,
2: wrote jingles for ads, restaurant critic. did you have a favorite between all of those diverse jobs?
26: Substitute teacher, well, actually, you know, it's funny. My first job out of college was teaching seventh grade English, and I loved it. Ooh. So after 1 year of teaching, they offered me a full-time position, and I said, I'll happily sub, but I'm actually going to decline. And I took the much scarier path and less financially secure path of basically being a professional substitute teacher through my 20s, because it allowed me more time to write and finish my writing. But I always think of teaching as a sacred profession, and one that I really adore doing.
2: We cannot let you go without talking about your two new projects, Warriors and Octet.
26: Yeah. Warriors has been kicking around in my brain since I was 4 years old and first saw that movie unsupervised, shown to me by a friend's older brother on VHS. And I wrote that with my good friend Issa Davis, and that'll be coming to Broadway in April of 2027 at the L'Enfantin Theater.
2: You're going to break Broadway once again.
26: Well, we'll see. I'm going to be across the street from Hamilton, so okay. That's pretty crazy. And then Octet is my second film as a director. I just finished production on that. I had the Avengers for Theater Kids of a cast with Amanda Seyfried and Chimmel Tillman, Cheryl Lee Ralph, Gaten Matarazzo, Pippa Sue, Jonathan Groff, Paul Jordan Jansen.
2: Just a few names you might
26: just
2: know.
26: Just a bunch of killers. And they formed such a special bond, and I'm thrilled to show everyone what they did.
4: Our thanks to Lindsay and Lin-Manuel for that. And you can see much more of their conversation on All Access with Lindsay Davis, now streaming on Disney Plus and Hulu. And that's our show. Thanks for streaming with us. I'm Diane Macedo. ABC News Live is here for you anytime with the latest news, context, and analysis. The news never stops, and neither do we. 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
19: 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What you need to know before going outside. And the new warning from the CDC over the cyclosporiasis stomach bug, how it's being traced to lettuce that's served at some Taco Bell locations. Plus, we are counting down to the World Cup, how security is preparing for those massive crowds, and a special visit from the President of the United States. ABC News Live Weekend starts right now.
0: It is good to see you on this Saturday. I'm Gio Benitez. We've got a lot of news to get to here, and we are going to begin with the dangerous wildfire smoke hovering over a huge stretch of the country. Let's take a live look right there at MetLife Stadium in East Rutherford, New Jersey. That's the site of tomorrow's.
2: From ABC News, I'm Brian Clark. More than 100 million people in the United States under alerts or advisories for hazardous air.
6: A little bit scary, a little dangerous. I didn't know the smoke had come so far from Canada.
2: Kevin Wilson's in New York City, and ABC's Morgan Norwood says the impact from those wildfires in Canada has affected people in the U.S. from the upper Midwest into the Northeast.
8: Experts say this isn't just wood smoke. As the nearly 900 wildfires grow in Canada, the fires torching cars and homes, sending harmful particles pouring into the air, some even likening days of exposure to smoking several cigarettes per day. The health impact already showing up in emergency rooms. The Cleveland Clinic reporting a 10% increase in patients seeking care for smoke-related breathing problems.
2: The clinic's Dr. Jason Milk explains some symptoms.
9: So they're feeling really short of breath, heavy on the chest, and they can't breathe.
2: President Trump has threatened sanctions against Canada as a result. The U.S. military hit targets in Iran for the seventh consecutive night, and Iran's deputy foreign minister says the memorandum of understanding with the U.S. is over. At least 10 people have been killed in ICE enforcement operations during President Trump's second term. That included a man earlier this week in Maine. And there were protests on Friday.
10: Growing outrage in Maine. Hundreds congregated outside an ICE facility Friday protesting the shooting death of a Colombian man earlier this week. 25-year-old Johan Sebastian Guerrero was stopped and ultimately shot and killed by an ICE agent, even though officials say he was not the intended target.
11: It seems apparent that these people, the ICE people, are not trained the way they should be, and we don't need them in Maine.
2: ABC's Ike Ajachi. Taylor Fresh Foods says it's removing all iceberg lettuce from central Mexico from the U.S. amid the ongoing cyclosporiasis outbreak. 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
2: Flooding in the Texas Hill Country is blamed for at least two deaths. Several hundred people had to be rescued, and now a massive cleanup operation is over. Some people lost everything, like their homes.
14: It's just, it makes me think about, like, all the memories I have here with my family, my friends. And it's so sad that's such a beautiful home.
2: Governor Greg Abbott said Friday,
15: it will open the door to federal relief to assist in the rebuilding of this region.
2: Referring to his major disaster declaration. The Florida Department of Law Enforcement continues to investigate a Thursday ambush when three deputies came under fire as they responded to a domestic violence call, says ABC's Victor Okendo.
20: Deputies arriving on scene Thursday morning, searching for their suspect, Chris Machowski, after his ex-girlfriend told police she had escaped hostage captivity, allegedly zip-tied and held at gunpoint for hours. One deputy hit in the hand, quickly falling to the ground. A second deputy shot before he could step out of his car. A third deputy shooting Machowski multiple times. He was later pronounced dead at the hospital.
2: The two officers who were hit are expected to recover. Two U.S. Forest Service workers are safe after they were held hostage at gunpoint in a forest in far northern California for hours, allegedly by a father and son. The two were rescued on Friday. The father and son have been arrested. I'm Brian Clark, ABC News.
1: My truck swept away in Kerrville. At least two people have died. More than 230 people were rescued, with more than 2,000 emergency personnel deployed. Texas Hill Country getting hit yet again. You may remember the devastating flooding in Kerrville last year around July 4th. It killed more than 100 people, including more than a dozen children from Camp Mystic. The governor saying the incident made them more prepared this time around. And now the cleanup begins. Officials warning residents to be cautious. The rain has moved out, but the flood threat remains. Back to you.
0: All right, Jacqueline Lee, thank you so much. We're thinking of all those folks there in Texas. New details now on the ICE officer involved in a deadly shooting in Maine. That's as protests continue over the killing of 25-year-old Johann Sebastian Guerrero. His death now renewing the political battle over ICE tactics. And our Alex Brache is following this one.
10: Growing outrage in Maine. Hundreds congregated outside an ICE facility Friday protesting the shooting death of a Colombian man earlier this week.
3: Stay home, stay clear. Johann should still be here.
10: 25-year-old Johann Sebastian Guerrero was stopped and ultimately shot and killed by an ICE agent, even though officials say he was not the intended target. This video appears to show his vehicle slowly turning right at the intersection. Then it slowly circles before agents stop it. In this video, you can hear the audio of the fatal moment that followed. Agents then appear to pull a motionless man from the car. A spokesperson for ICE tells ABC News, ICE law enforcement attempted to conduct a vehicle stop. The vehicle attempted to flee the scene, and fearing for public safety, an officer discharged his weapon. Guerrero's family, devastated.
4: He had so many dreams left to fulfill.
10: His partner, Carolina, saying he was a devoted father to their three-year-old daughter.
4: That Monday afternoon was supposed to be her day with Papa, but he never came home. And now my daughter asked for Papa, and I don't have the strength to tell her that Papa isn't coming, that she can't hug him anymore or tell him, Papi, I love you.
10: Multiple sources tell ABC News that agent involved in the shooting was newly sworn in and had worked with law enforcement with the Department of Veteran Affairs since 2017.
11: It seems apparent that these people, the ICE people, are not trained the way they should be, and we don't need them in Maine.
12: Hey, yeah, that outrage is growing. The family of Johann Guerrero says that he was a good man working in this country legally. They also say that he worked hard to provide for his partner and their three-year-old daughter.
0: All right, Alex Brache with that story. Alex, thank you. Overseas now to Iran and the U.S. completing its seventh straight night of attacks. The Pentagon announcing the airstrikes targeted Iranian surveillance sites, underground weapon storage, and other military infrastructure. ABC's Stephen Portnoy has more on this. Stephen.
5: Definitely some worrisome signs of escalation this Saturday. For a seventh consecutive night, the U.S. hitting multiple targets across Iran as Tehran now accuses the U.S. of targeting its civilian infrastructure. Now, that's a charge that Pentagon officials are denying, insisting the bridges and seaport control tower that the U.S. struck on Friday were used by the Iranian military and that the U.S. never targets civilians. But for two straight days, Tehran has now fired on power and water desalination plants in Kuwait, calling those attacks a response to similar U.S. strikes. And a top Iranian general warned his country might soon move from a phase of retaliation to what he called the offensive phase. There was also an Iranian news report overnight that two oil tankers exploded in a mine-laden part of the Strait of Hormuz, but CENTCOM called that false. Kuwait's state-run oil company now saying one of its facilities was hit this Saturday. All of this happening 10 days after President Trump said the ceasefire was over. This week, the White House said Iran is still talking to the U.S., but there's no sign the two sides might soon return to the table to revive the ceasefire. Global oil prices were up nearly 5% on Friday, and here at home, gasoline is now creeping closer to $4 a gallon for regular. That's up 12 cents in the past week and more than a dollar since the start of the war.
0: All right, Stephen Portnoy there in Washington following that. Thank you, Stephen. A federal investigation now has traced a potential source for the parasitic outbreak that's made thousands of people sick across the country. Taylor Farms says that it voluntarily removed all iceberg lettuce from Central Mexico farm from the U.S. market. And consumers are now being warned not to eat lettuce served at Taco Bell restaurants in five states. ABC's Ike Jachi is following this.
7: a major break in that parasite outbreak that sickened thousands of Americans across the country.
16: That's nothing like I've ever had before.
7: The FDA and CDC now say they know the likely culprit, iceberg lettuce, and it's being pulled from the market. An FDA traceback pointing to shredded lettuce from central Mexico supplied by Taylor Farms to Taco Bell restaurants in Indiana, Kentucky, Michigan, Ohio, and West Virginia as the single supplier linked to a cyclosporiasis outbreak. Now, Taylor Farms, one of the nation's largest producers of fresh vegetables, is voluntarily pulling all of its central Mexico iceberg lettuce from the U.S. market indefinitely. In a statement, the company says the farm in question represents less than 1% of the U.S.'s iceberg lettuce supply as the potential source of the outbreak. Taco Bell tells us it's already removed the affected Taylor Farms lettuce from its restaurants and its supply chain nationwide out of an abundance of caution. Nationwide, the CDC is now reporting nearly 7,000 cases of this intestinal illness across 34 states. This foodborne illness can cause fatigue, fever, an upset stomach, and abdominal pain.
17: I started having like intestinal cramping, so I immediately went to urgent care.
7: Michigan seeing a high number of cases with more than 5,000.
18: The cases are still continuing to increase, and I believe there have been about 100 hospitalizations total. It can be very severe, especially in immunocompromised patients.
7: In their statement, Taylor Farms reassuring the public that no other Taylor Fresh food products have been impacted, including their salad kits, which contain iceberg lettuce. But with more cases popping up around the country, health officials say lettuce might not be the whole story. On Friday, the North Carolina Health Department said its cyclosporiasis cases does not appear to be associated with the outbreak in other states involving Taco Bell.
18: The lettuce may not be the sole source, and I think, you know, time will tell. Getting people to remember what they ate for the past 2 weeks can be difficult, and that's why it takes some time to track down the source.
0: So the big question now is, what do we actually do? Well, the CDC's guidance this morning is to steer clear of that shredded iceberg lettuce at Taco Bell locations in those five states, but beyond that, wash your fruits and vegetables really, really well. And even if you're eating something with a protective skin, still give it a good wash first. Better safe than sorry. Gio?
21: Better safe than sorry. All right, Ike, thank you so much. Coming up here, how officials are planning to keep tomorrow's World Cup finals safe. Also ahead, the best tools to make frozen treats to help beat the heat. We've got the right stuff coming up.
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13: Is this hard to talk about?
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14: Seattle ground, about to take off. It's going to be crazy. I did a kind of a bad thing.
15: So you hijacked the plane?
14: Yeah.
16: He hasn't flown an airplane before.
17: How did he get that plane in the airplane? How did no one know?
14: Hey, you think this thing can do a barrel roll?
18: Trying to figure out how to use the autopilot first.
14: Boring.
10: He's going upside
19: Holy
10: down.
19: Roll. Holy.
10: Can we cut the cameras?
14: This is probably like jail time for life, huh?
20: The restaurant is flooded.
21: But we're here, together.
22: I like that. I like that positivity.
23: Cousin.
22: I'm trying to be a positive teammate.
23: Yeah, not now.
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24: Stop sucking!
21: 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You ready?
25: Yeah! FX's The Bay, the final season. 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
29: And welcome back to ABC News Live Weekend as we take another live look at MetLife Stadium in East Rutherford, New Jersey. It is covered in smoky haze right now thanks to those Canadian wildfires. But everyone's wondering if things will clear up for tomorrow's World Cup final between Spain and Argentina. And that is the big question. So let's pose it right now to our friend and meteorologist, Samara Theodore. Hey, Samara.
30: Hey, Gio. The pressure is on, right? I do have some good news for those who will be attending the World Cup in New Jersey. We are going to see some clearing from the smoke. And it comes courtesy of rain, not just any rain, but thunderstorms. So before we get to the good news tomorrow, we do need to get through the storms today. Severe level 3 out of 5. If you live in Orange, that is Cleveland, Pittsburgh, Philadelphia, Washington, D.C., Baltimore, Delmarva Peninsula, New York City, Syracuse, I'm talking to you. You could see damaging winds, tornadoes, flash flooding, all possible, even in surrounding areas. That yellow is at level 2 out of 5. So the storms are going to be robust. They're going to be strong and energized. But they're also going to bring a nice dousing of rain that should help to flush out a lot of the haze that we have seen. This is Philadelphia, Pennsylvania this morning. To think over the past couple of days, there's been a lot of cities that really were supposed to be mostly sunny or partly sunny, but it just looked like a complete haze covering it. So we missed out on a lot of that great weather. So the rain will help to come clear things out. Now, the severe weather outlook for Sunday is for those in yellow, so it shifts farther south. Virginia Beach to Fayetteville, North Carolina, you all have a level 2 out of 5 for severe storms tomorrow. As far as the air quality goes, we just talked about how the rain will help the Northeast, and we'll start to see a lot of that clearing in a lot of major cities along the I-95 corridor. But, however, if you live in Michigan, Indiana, Chicago, Wisconsin, please note that the air quality is not going to improve too much in the coming days. We're going to continue to see waves of smoke moving through these areas into tomorrow. So you got to give it a little bit more time if you live farther west. That's a look at the forecast. Gio, back to you.
29: All right, give it more time and let's hope for the best. Samara, thank you so much. All right, so we talked World Cup weather. Now let's talk World Cup security. Joining me now is former Secret Service Special Agent and Homeland Security Advisor Charles Marino. Charles, it is good to see you. And it's an exciting weekend. It's going to be all eyes on New Jersey tomorrow for the finale of the world's biggest sporting event. So what goes into keeping a spectacle like this safe?
0: Well, while there's no specific or credible threats against the event, this will be a massive security operation that's already underway as the final plans are being implemented. It has been designated as a national special security event by the Secretary of Homeland Security. This is the highest security designation available in the United States. It places the United States Secret Service as the lead agency for coordination and planning. And it's a whole of government approach from the federal government working with state and local authorities. We're talking about a large amount of manpower. We're talking about technologies, and we're talking about a lot of closures, including closures of airspace and a large perimeter in terms of roadways being closed.
29: Oh, lots of closures for sure. So, Charles, we know that President Trump will be on hand to present the trophy to the winning team. How does his appearance factor into all of this with the security plan?
0: It actually fits very nicely because of the Secret Service's role in the National Special Security Event designation. So while he certainly will bring a high level of security with him, it will fit very nicely within the overall security planning that has been in place for 2 years now, by the way, with federal authorities working closely with local officials to plan for this event, as the finals and its location have been known for quite some time. So the planning well underway, everything being implemented right now, and the security plans for the president will fit nicely within the overarching planning.
29: And of course, there are also these watch parties, other special events for people who are not actually going to the stadium tomorrow, but they still want to be in all the action. So how closely will law enforcement be watching those?
0: Yeah, no different than the Super Bowl, where you have a lot of those separate events taking place, not directly aligned with the location of the stadium. Special attention will also be paid to those as well. Look, we've got to face the facts. The threat environment here in the United States has never been higher. We are actively engaged in a conflict with Iran, and all of these things need to be considered. Sporting events are unfortunately considered high-value targets, which is why the designation by the Secretary of Homeland Security and the resources that come with it are so important.
29: So important. Charles Marino, thank you so much for joining us. It's an exciting, we want everybody to be safe, but we want everybody to have fun as well. We appreciate it. Thank you so much.
0: That's right. Thanks to you.
29: All right. And coming up here on ABC News Live Weekend, Diane Macedo and Lori Bergamotto have the right stuff, some great tools to make the best frozen treats. Time to shop when we come back.
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25: 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FX's The Bay, the final season. 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
48: We all know the story of Pompeii, right?
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11: Welcome back to ABC News Live. It's time for The Right Stuff with our friend GMA Lifestyle contributor, Lori Bergamotto. And this week, she's keeping us cool with some of her favorite tools to make frozen treats. 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So, Lori, looks like we're going to have some fun today.
12: We are. And, you know, Sunday is National Ice Cream Day, so happy National Ice Cream Day.
11: Of course we have to celebrate.
12: For all those who celebrate. And who doesn't celebrate that? That's a holiday we can all get behind, right? Okay, so we're going to kick things off with Yone. Bananas, which is just so much fun to say, guys. Come on. What's great about this, Diane, so we're not going to be able to do a demo, but...
11: Ooh.
12: I know. We love a demo.
11: You know I like to play.
12: What this does, and all the parents out there who are listening and who are like, how much ice cream can my children eat this summer? Because it does have a lot of sugar and stuff in it.
11: It's me. I'm the parent.
12: This takes frozen fruit. So it's called Yonanas because it started with bananas, frozen bananas. And you push this down, and what it does is it grinds and emulsifies the frozen fruit in seconds, and so when it comes out, it's like an ice cream. So I don't want to oversell it and be like, it's just like ice cream. It is not exactly just like ice cream, but it is
11: It's more than throwing frozen fruit in a blender.
12: 100%. And I think if you have kids that are small enough, who haven't been completely, you know, taken on the ice cream train, you can serve this to them, and they'll be like, oh my God, this is the best ice cream ever. So frozen bananas, we did this with frozen strawberries. You can do it with frozen pineapples, things like that. It is dairy-free. It can be vegan. You can mix it and match it with anything to your liking, but all it is frozen fruit. It's so easy
11: just
12: to use.
11: Just check it in there, push on the lever, and...
12: Under $35, this is a must-have.
11: All right.
12: Okay, but for those nights when you are going to have ice cream, right? I have a lot of trouble, and my children have bent a lot of our spoons.
11: Yes!
12: Trying to get the ice cream out of the pint. So this is Zerol. This is an ice cream scoop, and you guys... This has over 50,000 five-star reviews.
11: This is the one that works off your body heat, right?
12: Yes!
11: Oh, it's so fascinating.
12: So in the handle is liquid. And so when your warm hand touches that handle, it conducts and it heats up the bowl of the scooper. So this all happens, you guys, within seconds.
11: Yeah, I can feel it warming up.
12: You can feel it warming up. And then it makes it so much easier to scoop out. You always see people in ice cream shops dip it in the warm water. Mm-hmm. You don't even need to do that. What I will caution all buyers, don't put this in the dishwasher. Because then it messes up the secret sauce, and you don't want to mess up the secret sauce, so you just want to wash it.
11: Okay.
12: This is fantastic. You need that.
11: Noted.
12: Because if you get that, then you're going to need it to scoop out your Jenny's ice cream. So
11: I'm coming prepared.
12: Here at ABC News Live, we don't judge. If you don't want to make ice cream, that's fine. We still want you to celebrate the holiday. And the way to do that, we think, is with a Pint Club subscription from everybody's favorite, Jenny's ice cream. So do you have a favorite flavor from Jenny's ice cream?
11: I like cookie dough.
12: I love that she's eating it right out of the scoop.
11: Yeah, well, they didn't put a spoon down for me. And that probably because they don't want me to do this. But
12: so for me,
11: put ice cream. I got to taste it.
12: Brambleberry crisp is my go-to. But the great thing about Jenny's is you will find such incredible flavors like you've never seen before. We had this morning hibiscus chili punch. Like things that you've never put together, Jenny's is putting together. Premium ice cream. You can do these in subscriptions. You get 4 pints. You can do 3 months, 6 months, 12 months. So if you love ice cream or anybody in your life loves ice cream, this is what you want to get. So
11: one
12: I love that Diane's
11: more.
12: Going. I think that one's like a matcha, which what
11: I got a clean scoop, so
12: matcha
11: I'm not contaminating.
12: Collagen. And what's great about this too, Diane, is that if you get the subscription, you get access
11: to limited edition
12: or new flavors that everybody out there isn't getting. 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
11: All right, this ice cream is chef's
12: kiss. 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
11: to you and to you at home. 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And for your weekly roundup of the best lifestyle content from Lori and GMA, catch GMA Life Weekends here on ABC News Live. You can also stream it on Hulu. I'm Diane Macedo. The news never stops, and neither do we, but we are going to take a quick break so we can eat more ice cream. We'll have more news right after the break.
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7: 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This morning, Reese Witherspoon celebrating the anniversary of Legally Blonde.
12: 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I'm Lori Bergamotto.
13: And I'm Will Gans. Right now, we are in the GMA offices. And coming up on GMA Life, Reese Witherspoon is celebrating 25 years of Legally Blonde.
12: I cannot believe that. She hasn't aged a day. Plus, free shipping and deals and steals. We love that. And I'm helping you stay cool in the right stuff.
13: But first to Rebecca Jarvis and the growing trend of adult children moving home. Sometimes it just makes financial sense.
14: After going through a breakup and what she called a quarter-life crisis, Samantha Stobo was ready to leave New York City and figure out her next step.
15: My mom actually pitched the idea. She had recently moved to Miami. She pitched the idea of me coming and moving in with her temporarily while I figured out where I wanted to live, what I wanted to do for work. And then it kind of just spiraled and snowballed into 4 years later, and I still live with her.
14: The duo agreed on a set amount of rent Samantha pays and the living situation, which she chronicles on TikTok for her over 20,000 followers and says it's made them closer than ever.
15: She is privy to a lot of
16: ABC News. I'm Brian Clark. The U.S. and Iran continue to exchange strikes. Sound of sirens in Kuwait City, where the Kuwaiti government said it downed Iranian missiles. Iran's deputy foreign minister says the memorandum of understanding with the U.S. is over after the U.S. struck targets for the seventh straight night. Smoke from wildfires in Canada is impacting air quality for more than 100 million people in the U.S., says ABC's Morgan Norwood.
17: Experts say this isn't just wood smoke. As the nearly 900 wildfires grow in Canada, the fires torching cars and homes, sending harmful particles pouring into the air, some even likening days of exposure to smoking several cigarettes per day. The health impact already showing up in emergency rooms. The Cleveland Clinic reporting a 10% increase in patients seeking care for smoke-related breathing problems.
16: Produce supplier Taylor Farms says it's voluntarily pulling all iceberg lettuce from U.S. stores after lettuce from central Mexico connected to the site.
14: Helping her parents around the house.
15: My parents are older, so I am able to help them in their older years with stuff that they maybe can't do as much. It's been mutually beneficial for both me and my family.
13: Thank you, Rebecca. And now to the ballroom as Dancing with the Stars expands the franchise with The Next Pro.
12: That's right. Robert Irwin is taking the helm as the host, and he takes us behind the scenes to show us what it's going to take to make the cut.
18: He dominated the dance floor. Now Robert Irwin and Dancing with the Stars taking things to the next level.
19: This is the biggest opportunity in dance on the world's biggest dance show.
18: Dancing with the Stars, The Next Pro, is giving 12 professional dancers a once-in-a-lifetime opportunity to join the beloved dancing franchise this fall, with Robert Irwin training in his dancing shoes for hosting. Mark Ballas and his ballroom dance legendary mom, Shirley, are at the judges' table. and a rotating cast of pros will fill in that third judge's seat.
19: It is hilarious watching their judging dynamic because even though it's mother and son, they have a lot of different points of view.
20: The assignment was jive.
21: That's fine.
20: He did not do enough jive.
21: That's fine.
20: End of.
18: What these dancers will have to learn is that being the best dancer is not going to give you a perfect 10.
19: They have a really steep learning curve. You've got to be a therapist. You've got to be the cheerleader for your partner. You've got to be sometimes a little bit of a drill sergeant. And at the same time, you also have to be able to perform to a live audience every single week.
18: It's something even Robert realized when filming the show.
19: It was a real eye-opening experience to see what it takes to be a pro. To be around my dance partner, Whitney Carson, every single day, you come to realize that the Dancing with the Stars pros are the reason why this show is what it is.
18: So will Robert dance? And will he bring the wildlife to the dance floor?
19: I just can't help myself. I don't want to give away too much, but we will definitely be melding both of those worlds together.
11: Dancing with the Stars, The Next Pro is now streaming on Hulu and Hulu on Disney Plus. And now to GMA Game Day, our countdown to the Super Bowl on ABC.
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22: Ask anyone who knows Rob Friedman.
23: Hey, what's up, Kyle? What are you here working, buddy?
22: The special education assistant at Washington High School in Phoenix is known for two things.
24: He's always helping people.
22: His dedication to the students he works with.
23: If you have any questions, let me know.
22: And his unwavering support of the Arizona Cardinals.
23: Welcome to my work desk here, Mr. Friedman's desk. They think I have OCD, obsessive cardinal disorder.
22: The longtime season ticket holder hasn't missed a home game since 2008. In 2021, he was named Fan of the Year, even attending training camp and getting to know players.
25: He does with the Cardinals what he does here. He promotes. He's a part of their culture. He's their biggest fan, and he supports them in any way possible, which is the same thing he does here with our kids.
22: And as an adult with special needs, Mr. Friedman, at the students call him.
23: And how you doing, Cash, my man?
22: Brings that same enthusiasm to the classroom.
26: He understands what it's like to be a little different. It's easy to talk to him. He truly helps me feel like I can be myself and that my needs are going to be met.
23: Hey, good morning, Gabby. How are we doing?
27: I was taking a test for science, and I really didn't understand what we were, like, learning. And Mr. Friedman actually sat with me and helped me read and take the whole entire test. It was something I appreciated.
23: Teachers made a difference in my life from preschool to when I was in college. And it feels special to be a part of my students' life. And it's a very rewarding job to make kids feel empowered.
22: Earlier this year, Rob took part in the first annual Cardinals Climb, which raised over $2 million to support the special needs community.
28: People with intellectual and developmental disabilities have so many gifts and so much to offer and so much to contribute. Our communities are better and our communities are stronger when they're included and when they're embraced. We want everybody to have what Rob has. We want everybody to be able to have a life of purpose and meaning and value. And like Rob shows, when people can share their gifts with the world's a better place for it.
22: Now, the Cardinals organization wants Rob to know how much he means to them.
29: Hey, Rob, it's Marvin Harrison Jr. here.
30: Hey, Rob, it's Trey McBride here.
29: I just want to say we all appreciate your support and all you've done for Arizona Cardinals.
30: I just want to say thank you so much for your support, not only to our football team, but to the students here around the Valley. You're an inspiration to not only us, but to everyone here.
29: See you soon.
30: Go Cardinals.
22: Mr. Friedman is here with us. You know what, Rob? It's great to have you here. We watched Marvin Harrison Jr., Trey McBride, two incredibly talented and great football players, give you a shout-out. How does that feel?
23: It makes me feel special, like I'm a part of the football team. Even though I'm put on the pads and the helmet.
21: How did you become such a big Cardinals fan?
23: My dad took me to my first Cardinals game in 1993, and I was starting to get into sports. Mm.
22: We talked to your students, too. Do you know how much they care about you and just how important you are to them?
23: I just want them to enjoy going to school. I know that someone believes in them.
22: Yeah.
23: Like the teachers did for me when I was in school.
21: It's clear they do.
23: And coaches, too. I forgot the coaches.
22: Yeah. And coaches, too. Well, guess what? Everybody, the students and the staff, are at the Cardinal Stadium right now to cheer you on. I think we have
23: holy cow.
22: A picture of that right back there. Look at that. Everybody's there.
23: Yeah, let's go. Rise up, Red Sea.
22: And I'm a big Cardinals fan now, especially at that stadium, because that's where we won the Super Bowl.
0: Oh, yeah, David Tyree made the catch of the century.
22: My friend. And the great thing is, you go to all the home games. But you do not miss a home game. So we wanted to do something huge, surprise for you and your students, because we want to send all of them to an upcoming game as well. We're going to give them all tickets to an upcoming game to go with you. What do you think
0: about
22: that?
0: Let's go, yeah.
22: Well, yeah, that's what I'm talking about. How do you feel about that?
0: That'd be awesome.
22: Taking the students with you, let them see what your passion is and enjoying it and sharing that with you.
0: That'd be an amazing experience for all of them.
22: Well, I'll tell you what, you're an amazing person. We're glad you're here. I'm calling you Mr. Friedman. How about that? Mr. Friedman, we're so glad you're here. Good luck to the Arizona Cardinals. Good luck to you. Mm-hmm. I'm glad they're not beating up on me anymore. And you know what? Maybe one day I can make it out there. We can go to a game together.
0: That'd be awesome. Yeah. And you come to a tailgate, too. Ooh. You tell some cool football stories, too.
22: They have food?
0: Yes.
22: All right, I'm in, buddy. I'm in.
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0: 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Then a really fun one for the kitchen. This is Finemil, and it is going to be the easiest spice grinder that you've ever owned. It's beautiful to look at. And then just right here, imagine you want to just, I know I'm making a mess, but it's just showing you that with one hand and one finger, you grind a precise amount. Since it's fun to use, I like a little extra pepper. But the pod that's here could be filled with pepper, salt, any spice that you want. And they look really good on the counter. So whether you put it in the kitchen or leave it on the dining room table, everyone's going to be able to spice as they wish. The sets are 50 off plus free shipping. And then finally, this is a really cool one. So if you have a standard size door, no tools needed for installation, and you want to be able to let the air flow in, the cool air flow in, but keep the bugs out, you've got this very easy to use screen door. And what's great is that this right here is all magnetized, so it will shut after you walk out. Great, so if kids are running through the house, great if pets are running, if you're carrying something and don't have a hand available to be able to close the door. This is a really great, convenient one to have. It's also very renter-friendly, great for apartments where you don't want to attach anything that's going to be a problem or get you into trouble. This one right here, 80,000 positive reviews. It's $15. 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Now, let's head over to Lori.
2: Thank you, Tori. 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It has six dedicated programs for everything from frozen yogurt, frozen custard, to protein-packed treats. 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
22: 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FX's The Bay, the final season. 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
0: Welcome back to GMA Life. It has been 25 years since Legally Blonde was released. Will, do you happen to have a favorite line?
34: What? Like it's hard? Do you have one?
1: Well, you stole mine.
2: Okay,
1: but...
2: then I'll change mine. The Bend
1: and Zap.
2: GMA had the amazing chance to celebrate with the woman who played Elle Woods, Oscar winner, Reese Witherspoon. Take a look.
3: Reese, we always enjoy having you here. Thank you. And I'm serious. 25 years.
4: I know.
3: What do you think? Why does it still resonate with so many folks?
4: You know, I've thought a lot about it. I think this character at the time, in 2001 when it came out, she was all about optimism, positivity, but also she was an underdog. And I think everyone in life has always... There's not a person who goes through this world doesn't feel like, do I belong? Do I fit into this group? Do I deserve to succeed? And I think it really struck a chord with women. There's not a day that goes by in my life without somebody stopping me saying, I love you, Legally Blonde, or I went to law school because of Elle Woods, or I named my daughter Elle. And it's been a really huge defining part of my life. So I'm really honored to be here. This just touches my heart to see people who love her.
5: Yeah. I walk in the hallway, I see everybody in pink. I'm like, what's going on here? But, you know, you had an event this weekend, Elle World.
4: Yes.
5: Elle World event. A lot of your co-stars were there from the original cast. You had Peter, Victor Garber, you had Selma Blair, Jennifer Coolidge. What's it like for you to get back together with them and hang out a little bit?
4: You know what? It was such a beautiful moment that was unexpectedly emotional. I cried over and over because it just reminded me how much it had meant to people over time. And just traveling around the world and seeing what Paulette means. Like Jennifer Coolidge's character is important to fans because this friendship between this girl and this nail technician, it just shows you women support each other across, you know, every part of life, you know? And the important thing is that we always surround ourselves with people who lift us up and cheer us
3: on.
8: Amen to that.
3: Yes.
8: Part of the celebration was also for a new show coming out in July that you're executive producing.
4: Yeah.
8: It's called Elle, and this is a prequel. Can you tell us anything about it?
4: So I went to my producing partner, Lauren Neustadter, and I said, you know, I had just watched that Wednesday Addams show on Netflix with my son, and I thought, what if we did Elle Woods in high school? And you see her origin story and how she became this ray of positivity and this very ambitious young girl. And it just became this beautiful script written by Laura Cottrell and Carolyn Dries about a mother-daughter. And it became sort of the story of Elle Woods and her mom and how her mom encourages her.
3: Oh, what a brilliant idea to do that. Well, as we said, we have some super fans here, and we're going to get your questions in a moment. But there's somebody else. I think you might know who this is, who has a question.
4: Okay.
16: Hi, Reese. It's Luke Wilson. I'll never forget that first day at work when you walked around the corner and seeing that now iconic wardrobe and seeing that great walk you were doing. But the question I wanted to ask you was, how did you settle on that voice for the character of Elle? And did you practice it with your friends, or did you do it in front of the mirror alone? Or how'd you figure that out? And was it based on anybody?
3: Good question.
8: I actually love this question.
4: Oh my God.
8: He's so precious.
4: Every time I see Luke, I want to start crying because he's so wonderful. And we had so much fun. But he was so inspiring to me, too, because I came out with a big character voice and a big character walk. And I think I surprised a lot of people. But it was, I wanted to make sure she sounded like she was from California. And so she drags her words a little bit. And
3: how are you doing now?
4: I actually went around Beverly Hills and I watched women shop in shoe stores and saw how they held their nails and how they walked when they tried on pretty shoes. Women just act different when their nails are done.
3: True.
4: And when they have on a pretty shoe, you just walk differently.
8: That's so funny. It's true.
4: I developed it all by watching people shop in Beverly Hills.
3: Yeah.
5: It's not that way looking at a man shop for shoes. I can tell you that. Nothing special about that at all. But we do have some special guests here in the studio who love you, and that's why they're here. We're gonna take some questions from you. And at first, Julia, I know you have a question for us.
19: Yes, hi, Reese. I'm a big fan. I grew up watching Legally Blonde. There's so many amazing lines in the movie, and I was just curious, what's your favorite quote?
4: Oh, gosh. There's so many moments. I think about her sort of becoming empowered. One scene that I think is really emotional for me is when she looks at this boy who she followed to college and she says, I'm never going to be good enough for you, am I? Mm. And I think that's the turning moment for her to decide, I'm not going to focus on this romantic relationship. I'm going to focus on myself and my personal growth.
8: It's a fun movie, but so many great life lessons in it. It's so brilliant. And we have another super fan, Tia. Tell us what your question is.
6: Yes, hi, Reese. I love you. I love the film. And I just wanted to know, are there any aspects of Elwood's personality that you took with you into your personal life?
4: Oh, thank you for asking that. I think this is another thing that I think people didn't know when I made the movie. I had a little girl. I had a one-year-old when I made the film, and I was only 23. But it was a big deal for me to put ideas about being a woman I wanted her to aspire to be. So a woman who supports other women, a woman who doesn't judge people, a woman who keeps her eyes on her own paper and doesn't talk bad about people behind their backs. So there were all these important ideas that I wanted to have in the film, and I feel like they're there, and I think it's why women find it so inspiring, because I made it for my little girl.
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49: Right now on ABC News Live Weekend, the dangerous wildfire smoke sweeping across the north, triggering air quality alerts from the upper Midwest all the way to New England. When the smoke is expected to lift. Plus, it's the summer of sharks, how experts are explaining a surge in great white sightings along the California coast, what swimmers need to know. Plus, countdown to the World Cup glory. Argentina is set to face off against Spain in the final match. The keys to the game.
0: From ABC News, I'm Chuck Severson. The hundreds of wildfires in Minnesota and Canada are still pumping out smoke, drifting across more than a dozen states, creating hazardous air conditions. Seeing an increase in patients with smoke-related breathing problems, the Cleveland Clinic, where ER Dr. Jason Milk says there's more than just wood smoke in the air.
1: It's burning anything in its path. So there's a lot of other things being discharged into the air.
0: While folks in Michigan, Wisconsin, and Chicago still dealing with the smoke, there's relief at a cost for some, says ABC News forecaster Samara Theodore.
2: You actually have a chance for severe weather, a level 3 out of 5. That includes Cleveland and Syracuse, Pittsburgh and New York, Philadelphia, down to Washington, D.C. and Baltimore. You can see tornadoes, flash flooding, and damaging wind. And there's also a flash flood watch that has now expanded from New York all the way into central Pennsylvania.
0: Sirens in Kuwait City, the U.S. and Iran exchanging more air attacks. As Iran declares the Memorandum of Understanding, that initial agreement is over, Kuwait announcing it shot down Iranian missiles. No let up here.
3: Growing outrage in Maine. Hundreds congregated outside an ICE facility Friday protesting the shooting death of a Colombian man earlier this week. 25-year-old Johan Sebastian Guerrero was stopped and ultimately shot and killed by an ICE agent, even though officials say he was not the intended target.
4: It seems apparent that these people, the ICE people, are not trained the way they should be, and we don't need them in Maine.
0: ABC's Alex Brochet. One potential source of the nasty stomach bug sickening thousands in the U.S. and 34 states has been traced to iceberg lettuce from central Mexico. That lettuce in shredded form is supplied by Taylor Farms to Taco Bell locations in 5 states. Michigan has the most cases, 5,000. You're listening to ABC News.
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0: Lawmakers in Wisconsin calling for Elon Musk to be charged under the state's election bribery laws after he offered million-dollar payments to voters in last year's state Supreme Court election.
7: Despite Wisconsin's clear election bribery law, our state has never confronted a billionaire offering a million-dollar reward for participating in an election.
0: Green Bay State Rep. Ahmad Rivera-Wagner said state elections administrators have referred Musk's case to prosecutors. Two families accusing a North Dakota hospital of sending two babies home with the wrong families 38 years ago. And an at-home DNA test led Kyle Bylin to a biological aunt in a genealogy platform.
8: There have certainly been different times throughout my life when I felt like a black sheep in my family, or that like maybe I was looking for some place that I belong.
0: Unity Medical Center in Grafton, North Dakota, says it's investigating the Bylin and Jeremy Morrison case. Tomorrow's the final of the World Cup in Rutherford, New Jersey. Spain and Argentina will square off, and it's the first time the top stars for each team will face each other, too. ESPN senior writer Gab Marcotti.
9: Spain, very much a collective. This has been a World Cup about of superstars, of Messi, of course, but also Mbappe, Haaland, and so on. Spain superstar Lamine Yamal, he's been a cog in a machine, a very effective machine.
0: Chuck Sievertson, ABC News.
49: Much. And the wildfire smoke is also disrupting flights into some of the nation's airports. Let's take a live look at Philadelphia's International Airport right now, where earlier this week a pilot told air traffic control that ash was sticking to his plane's windshield. ABC's transportation reporter Clara McMichael has more and on what travelers here need to know. Hey, Clara.
10: Hey there. So we're all really familiar with the mess that rain and snow can cause on air travel, but smoke is just an entirely different animal, right? We know that it can affect visibility, as we've been seeing here the past few days in the Northeast, but it can also affect the plane's navigation systems. Now, these navigation systems are well equipped to deal with water droplets and rain, but when it comes to smoke, it's just different because smoke is actually made of a bunch of tiny, tiny particles. So when this smoke and ash is in the air, that's when you see the FAA slow down traffic into some airports because of those navigational systems. And they may even go so far as to limit the types of planes that can fly into airports depending on what navigation systems they have on board. We've seen this over the past few days at airports like Philly, where they slowed traffic. And one pilot flying in even said he saw some ash adhering to the windshield. So those are some tricky conditions there. We also saw similar delays stack up at Reagan National. Now, we're not free of the smoke yet. Over the next few days, airlines are putting in place some travel advisories. So if you want to change your flight and avoid a potential delay, you can do that without some of those change fees. But more smoke is ahead. And so in the days to come, we could see more delays stack up because of that. Back to you.
49: All right. More delays stacking up. Clara, thank you so much for your reporting there. And overseas now to the war with Iran. Earlier today, Iran accusing the U.S. of violating the peace deal and is suspending all of its commitments to the ceasefire. This comes after the U.S. military announced its seventh straight night of attacks. The airstrikes targeting Iranian surveillance sites, underground weapon storage, and other military infrastructure. ABC's Stephen Portnoy joins us now with the latest from Washington with all of this. Stephen, it is good to see you. So what are the Iranians, what are they accusing the U.S. of violating international law? What are they saying?
11: Yeah, Gio, the Iranians are saying the U.S. is bombing civilian infrastructure in Iran, bridges, railways, the control tower of a seaport. But it's important to stress the U.S. denies that they were civilian sites, saying that they were targets used by the Iranian military. And CENTCOM issued a statement saying that it never targets civilians, that that is something that Iran does. And indeed, Kuwait says Iran has been hitting water and power plants in Kuwait. Kuwait's state-run oil company says one of its facilities was hit earlier today. All of that as a top Iranian general warns that his country may move from retaliation to what he calls the offensive phase of this war.
49: And Stephen, Iran says that it is suspending its commitments to the agreement, but both sides have been trading strikes now for more than a week now. So how does this change the conflict?
11: You know, I'm not sure that it will. I mean, given how intense things have gotten prior to this moment where Iran now says the MOU is dead, it was 10 days ago that the president declared the ceasefire over. And since then, it's basically been the U.S.'s view that the MOU is dead. So I guess it's now been seconded by Tehran. The White House press secretary told reporters the other day that Iran was continuing to engage with the U.S., but there has been no indication that the two sides will actually meet to talk about a return to the ceasefire. And this situation, as intense as it is, has led to another uptick in global oil prices, up more than 4% yesterday. The average price of a gallon of regular gas here in the U.S. is now creeping back up to $4 a gallon.
49: Back up to $4 a gallon. Okay. Stephen Portnoy, thank you so much for reporting here. We appreciate it. Meanwhile, a federal investigation has traced a potential source for the parasitic outbreak that's made thousands of people sick across the country. Taylor Farms says it is voluntarily removing all iceberg lettuce from central Mexico from that farm there from the U.S. market. They're pulling it from the U.S. Consumers are now being warned not to eat lettuce served at Taco Bell restaurants in five states. ABC's Ika Jachi has the latest.
12: A major break in that parasite outbreak that sickened thousands of Americans across the country.
13: That's nothing like I've ever had before.
12: The FDA and CDC now say they know the likely culprit, iceberg lettuce, and it's being pulled from the market. An FDA traceback pointing to shredded lettuce from central Mexico supplied by Taylor Farms to Taco Bell restaurants in Indiana, Kentucky, Michigan, Ohio, and West Virginia as the single supplier linked to a cyclosporiasis outbreak. Now, Taylor Farms, one of the nation's largest producers of fresh vegetables, is voluntarily pulling all of its central Mexico iceberg lettuce from the U.S. market indefinitely. In a statement, the company says the farm in question represents less than 1% of the U.S.'s iceberg lettuce supply as the potential source of the outbreak. Taco Bell tells us it's already removed the affected Taylor Farms lettuce from its restaurants and its supply chain nationwide out of an abundance of caution. Nationwide, the CDC is now reporting nearly 7,000 cases of this intestinal illness across 34 states. This foodborne illness can cause fatigue, fever, an upset stomach, and abdominal pain.
14: I started having like intestinal cramping, so I immediately went to urgent care.
12: Michigan seeing a high number of cases with more than 5,000.
15: The cases are still continuing to increase, and I believe there have been about 100 hospitalizations total. It can be very severe, especially in immunocompromised patients.
12: In their statement, Taylor Farms reassuring the public that no other Taylor Fresh food products have been impacted, including their salad kits, which contain iceberg lettuce. But with more cases popping up around the country, health officials say lettuce might not be the whole story. On Friday, the North Carolina Health Department said its cyclosporiasis cases does not appear to be associated with the outbreak in other states involving Taco Bell.
15: Lettuce may not be the sole source, and I think, you know, time will tell. Getting people to remember what they ate for the past 2 weeks can be difficult, and that's why it takes some time to track down the source.
16: So the big question now is, what do we actually do? Well, the CDC's guidance this morning is to steer clear of that shredded iceberg lettuce at Taco Bell locations in those five states, but beyond that, wash your fruits and vegetables really, really well. And even if you're eating something with a protective skin, still give it a good wash first. Better safe than sorry. Gio?
49: That is true. Okay, Ike, thank you so much. And the Coca-Cola company says its dairy firm Fairlife is suspending U.S. production after a cyber attack. So the company says it took the step after learning that a third party breached production systems in Connecticut to a ransomware attack. Coca-Cola says that it's informed law enforcement and is working to restore operations. The beverage maker says product quality and safety have not been impacted. Now to a new treatment option for those with high LDL cholesterol that does not involve injections. The CDC estimates that 86 million Americans have what's considered high levels. And ABC's Yuri Benajoud has the details.
17: It's a new pill that can help lower your cholesterol. The FDA has just approved Lipfendra, set to be available in the coming weeks for people with high levels of LDL, also known as bad cholesterol. It was found to reduce those levels by 50% in just under half a year. This type of drug was previously only available as an injectable, but can now be taken in pill form. According to the CDC, 1 in 4 Americans are living with high levels of bad cholesterol, which can lead to plaque buildup in the arteries and increase the risk of heart disease and stroke. A few months ago, medical organizations issued new guidance urging more aggressive treatment of cholesterol. This new drug is said to cost a little more than $300 for a month's supply, but with insurance, that price tag could be even lower.
49: All right, Yuri Benajoud, thank you so much for that. All right, California is seeing an uptick in shark sightings along the coast, and experts say that warmer waters and a strong El Nino is pushing these sharks closer to shore. ABC's Andrew Dimbert has the details on the migration shift and how beachgoers can stay safe.
18: Along the California coast, an influx of sharks is having some experts saying this could be the sharkiest summer on record there.
19: Big River Beach for a male shark attack.
18: Earlier this year, this surfer was bitten in Northern California.
20: And I just started kind of pushing it and batting it on the nose, trying to free myself from it. And then eventually it let go.
18: Other sightings like these, a shark nearby two people on a paddleboard in Santa Monica, and a similar scene south of Santa Cruz. In both of these cases, the sharks seemed interested but not aggressive. So why are we seeing more sharks in the Pacific? A marine heat wave plus the strong El Nino season have created warmer waters than usual, pushing juvenile white sharks, typically between 6 and 9 feet long, further up the California coastline. Dr. Chris Lowe and his team at California State University's Shark Lab have been seeing and tagging white sharks in California since February, something he says is unusual.
21: Warming water pushes bait closer to shore, and that bait then brings sharks closer to shore where people are. And it may be possible that people are encountering those sharks more often than they normally would. That doesn't necessarily mean there's greater risk of being bitten.
18: In fact, actual bites remain rare, less than 250 shark incidents in California since 1950, and fewer than 20 were fatal.
21: There are sharks near them all the time. They just don't know it. Like, you have a better chance of winning Powerball than you do of being bitten by a shark.
18: Chris says sharks are largely uninterested in humans, but sometimes humans can be mistaken for food. To avoid that mistaken identity, don't swim at dusk or at dawn when sharks tend to feed and where visibility for the sharks is limited, and where a hand or foot could look like a tasty fish. Avoid flashy jewelry whose shine may also look like a fish. And finally, always swim in a group. Marine experts say rip currents and rough waters are much more dangerous than sharks at the beach. Always a good idea to talk to your local lifeguards. They tend to know if sharks might be nearby and any other hazards you should be aware of. Gio?
1: Any other hazards. All right. Thank you so much, Andrew. Coming up here, the rising cost of living causing a mass wave of pessimism in the economy and the American dream. Plus, the war in Iran driving gas prices higher, now hovering around $4 a gallon. What you need to know before hitting the road this weekend. Stick around. 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
38: What is that?
39: Got Gamora.
38: They look kind of cute. 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
43: We all know the story of Pompeii, right? What if there's another story to tell you? A story of survival. I'm gonna trace real people through this disaster.
44: The goal is to find the survivors.
43: This is a story we don't know. So, let's try that again, shall we?
1: All right, you're watching ABC News Live Weekend, so let's take a look at some of the big economic stories making headlines right now. A new poll shining a light on economic pessimism from voters. According to CNBC, 73% of voters rate the economy as either fair or poor, which is holding steady from April. 41% also say they expect things to get worse. Some tough news for prospective home buyers. Mortgage rates have climbed to 6.5%, which is their highest level in nearly a year. Higher rates drive up borrowing costs and make homes less affordable. Rates have mostly risen since the start of the war with Iran in late February. And the latest attacks by the U.S. and Iran also driving up gas prices. AAA says that the national average for a gallon of regular gas is now $3.99. That's up from $3.88 a week ago, $3.15 this time last year. After 102 matches, countless moments of magic, and a month of drama, it all comes down to Spain and Argentina taking to the pitch for the World Cup final. Millions will be watching to see if European champions Spain and its 19-year-old phenom can knock off defending champ Argentina. And, of course, that soccer icon right there, Leo Messi. ABC's Whit Johnson has the story.
0: Excitement building on the eve of the World Cup final. Two powerhouse soccer nations, Argentina and Spain, going head-to-head, with Argentina trying to win their second straight title. Something no country has done in 64 years. All eyes on soccer legend Lionel Messi. Already with 8 goals and 4 assists, he's now tied for top scorer of the tournament.
2: In the biggest game, he put his team on his back and said, come with me again. That is a proper leader. He's not the most vocal, he doesn't do many interviews, etc., etc. But what he does on the pitch, follow me, guys, and they all follow him.
0: The 39-year-old, widely considered the greatest of all time, continues to shatter records, totaling 21 career World Cup goals, the most ever. Ticket prices for Sunday's match at New York New Jersey Stadium sky high, with resale tickets starting at $8,900, on track to make it the most expensive sporting event ever. But standing in Argentina's way, Spain, which hasn't lost a game in the last 37 matches, a historic unbeaten streak. The team led by one of the youngest players ever to be featured in a World Cup final, 19-year-old Lamine Yamal.
3: He's a crazy, amazing young player, 19 years old. That's insane. We never doubt about the fact you are good, but show it to the world.
0: The internet having some fun with these images from nearly 2 decades ago. A teenage Lionel Messi holding Yamal as a baby for a UNICEF charity photo shoot. Overnight at New York's Fanatics Fest, Messi asked about those photos by another sports legend, Tom Brady.
4: For you guys both to be going up against one another in his first World Cup final and potentially, hopefully not, your last, is very prophetic. What does that picture mean to you?
0: Messi responding in Spanish. That photo is crazy. He's one of the best in the world right now, and I wish him the very best of luck. Now fate bringing these two soccer icons back together on the pitch to see who will take home the World Cup trophy.
1: Exciting stuff. All right, Whit, thank you so much. Coming up here on ABC News Live, lifting weights is one of the best ways, of course, to maintain muscle, especially as we age. And the right exercises and proper form can make all the difference. Our Saturday stretch is going to help you get started, and it's next.
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1: Okay, it is time now for our Saturday stretch here on ABC News Live Weekend. So if you're looking to build strength and muscle, starting with the right exercises and proper form can make all the difference. Many times you don't even need dumbbells to do it. International Fitness and Bodybuilding Federation pro athlete Alex Hessam is here now with more on this. It is so good to see you. Welcome.
2: Thank you. Thank you so much. Thank you for having me.
1: So obviously, you know, you're not brand new to lifting weights, but for people who are brand new to lifting weights, what's your biggest advice?
2: My biggest advice, guys, I don't think that fitness is about just lifting very heavy weights and aesthetic. I think fitness is about longevity. And longevity, the key to longevity is not intensity, it's consistency. Okay? Little small movements every day can really improve your overall health. And I think it's key to like start a routine that can really improve all things like bad posture and things that all this sedentary life that we have nowadays causes us to be neglected of.
1: Yeah, so it's not something you don't have to like jump into everything and like do everything all at once. Just a little bit helps.
2: Yeah, a little baby steps for everybody. You know, I try to treat all my clients at Temple like if one day they're gonna lift like me, right? Yeah. But we have to start somewhere. Okay, we have to start really, really lightly. And I think that the key to that is just think this guy can do anything he wants. He just has to get there one step at a time.
1: I love that. So you have some easy moves to get us going?
2: Absolutely. I have some easy moves. I just, you know, want to say back in the days, the reason why I put this mat over here and I'm going to show you this routine, which is less than a minute. It's very easy today. Back in the days, we used to be very active. We used to harvest, hunt on a daily basis, right? And now what do? We sit in a car at the desk. We look at our phone all day.
1: Doom scrolling.
2: Absolutely. That's our everyday life. We have to do that. And unfortunately, that's going to have a big toll on our posture, on our health, on our energy level. And I think just little key movements every day, and today it's going to be something for everybody, for beginners and for people of all ages, can really help you with everything. And one of the big things about the reason why I love my brand, our brand Temple, is because we provide all that, right? There's top tier equipment for strength training. There's saunas, infrared saunas, ice baths, so that our members can improve, can train really hard.
1: And all of that is so important.
2: Best recovery possible, you know? And mobility work, core exercises with our classes and Reformer Pilates. And I want to bring in four very, very small steps.
1: Okay.
2: Cool. So we're going to start with something that is going to go against this very sedentary lifestyle.
1: Yeah.
2: Sitting, watching the phone. We're going to go on the ground.
1: Okay.
2: Okay. This is, believe it or not, one of the best stretches you can possibly do for posture.
1: Okay.
2: Doesn't matter what age you have. Okay. I know at our age, number one goal is like to look good, right?
1: Yeah.
2: But when you get to an age where health is your number one priority, you want to feel good. And this is what today is about.
1: Perfect.
2: Let's go on the ground.
1: Okay.
2: Okay. Very simple.
1: Uh-huh.
2: You're going to lift your body up. You're going to bring your shoulders back, your body down, and you're going to put your hands under your chin. This little movement will go against all that.
1: I feel that. Yeah. I've never done this stretch. Out of all the postures, I've never done this.
2: You should start watching TV like that. Very important.
1: Wow.
2: In your living room. And after this step, we're going to go in a plank position. For anybody that is like really, really a beginner, please use your elbows on the ground. Keep your knees on the ground. For us, you're pretty fit, Gio. I think you can handle it with me. We're going to go up like this, okay? And we're going to do plank knee tucks.
1: Okay.
2: So you're going to bring your knee in towards the other arm, opposite arm. And the other leg.
1: And this is obviously a core movement.
2: Correct. A core movement. It can improve your whole core. It can improve the strength on your arms as well.
0: your chest, your abs.
1: And we have about 30 seconds left.
0: So we're going to go down and we're going to do fire hydrant to activate the hip, a little mobility for the hip. Couple of reps each leg. I'm going to go on the other side.
1: I mean, that automatically, those three movements alone are a full body.
0: A full body workout.
1: Full body correction.
0: And then you go on this position over here and you just step up on a squat and go back down.
1: Excellent.
0: And you're working out your overall, your whole body. And just those three simple movements.
1: Alex, your pleasure. Thank you so much.
0: Thank you guys so much.
1: Yes, absolutely. And thank you for streaming with us. The news never stops. You know that. More news up next here on ABC News Live.
3: Coming up on The Weekend View, why reality stars Maura Higgins and Khloe Kardashian are swearing off sex and celebrating a...
4: ABC News, I'm Chuck Severson. Winds carrying smoke from hundreds of wildfires in Minnesota and Canada across more than a dozen states, creating hazardous air conditions. Kevin Wilson's in New York City, where the National Guard was giving out masks at transit hubs.
5: A little bit scary, a little dangerous. I didn't know the smoke could come so far from Canada.
4: Some people are getting relief from the smoke, but at a cost because of the potential for bad storms with flash flood watches and possible tornadoes. Sirens in Kuwait City, the U.S. and Iran exchanging more air attacks as Iran declares the memorandum of understanding, that initial agreement, is over. Kuwait announcing it shot down Iranian missiles. One potential source of the stomach bug sickening thousands in the U.S. and 34 states has been traced by the FDA to iceberg lettuce from central Mexico. That lettuce, in shredded form, is supplied by Taylor Farms to Taco Bell locations in five states. This is ABC News.
6: Okay, The Weekend View also got a nomination for Outstanding.
7: That is great.
6: Okay, here's a topic anyway for us. In the past few years, we've had Hot Girl Summer and Brat Girl Summer, which were all about looking good and partying and hooking up. But this year, wait for it, it's Nun Girl Summer, which reality stars Maura Higgins and Khloe Kardashian kicked off by talking about how they've both sworn off sex. N-U-N, Nun. Watch.
8: So you come from the dating reality world, but you're not dating right now?
27: No, I've actually been celibate for over a year.
28: Are we going on 4 years now, bro?
29: Yes. 4 years, cobwebs.
28: Do you miss romance?
29: No. I don't think a man or a date or anything is going to happen anytime soon. And I don't want it to.
6: Wait, there's more. The Dominican Sisters of Mary, Mother of the Eucharist, have become TikTok sensations for their videos where they celebrate a simple life without men. Take a look.
30: If you walk by our community room during recreation and hear,
31: yes,
30: you can always hear us just enjoying each other and
31: just
30: laughing.
31: Bursts of laughter. Yeah, from the circle, different circles of sisters playing different games. Mm-hmm. Do you have a hobby, sister?
32: I do not have a hobby.
31: Okay.
32: Unless like socializing.
31: Do you want to get one or no?
32: Not really. Hobby to me feels like just something else to do. I'm just
31: sister. I like that too. Yeah. Hobbies feel like work to me.
32: Same.
31: Do you have a favorite game at the moment?
33: My all-time favorite. This is an outdoor game, but in the summers when we're all home together, is playing ultimate frisbee.
31: Sister, and you are so good at that.
6: Those wacky nuns.
31: Yeah.
6: Oh, wait. They're even inspiring women to go on retreats to nunneries. Now, is this taking the idea of not focusing on men a little too far?
34: Well, so can I just tell you, Anna Giacometti, who briefs me for this, tells me, have you seen the Dominican sisters on TikTok? And I thought it was like two sisters from the Dominican Republic eating salami and dancing bachata. I thought it was like Cardi B and Hennessy. And then I see it's these two nuns.
31: I love it too.
34: I love it. You know, I've gone to Catholic schools my whole life, including Notre Dame Law School. And in high school, I went to Dominican Academy, which is run by the Dominican Sisters of Ohio. Uh-huh. And we used to go on a retreat with those nuns, a senior retreat. I wanted to become a nun after that retreat.
6: Do you regret that you didn't?
34: No. but they had the best time. I'll never forget Sister Anne singing You Make Me Feel Like a Natural Woman by Aretha Franklin.
9: Stop
34: with her habit going like this. And she could sing. It was the most amazing. It was called the Veritas Retreat. And it was one of the best times of my life.
9: Yeah.
34: And I could see myself like getting away from Manny. Yeah. And going to the nunnery and singing I Am a Natural Woman and feeling really good about it.
10: See, I think if I hung like out with it. Nuns, it would be like when you're a new mom and you hang out with other moms and you project, like, I am the one thing that does not belong here. Because I can't hang with this group that knows every product and gear and packs. With nuns, so I just feel like I'm failing at life. I know 2 minutes in, I drop an F-bomb and then I'd be like, don't stand next to me here.
34: You think
10: lightning.
34: Nuns
10: like,
34: don't, but they do it too.
10: They swear?
34: They swear. Yes.
10: Oh, yes, I've never heard that.
34: I was.
10: Well,
34: you know,
10: some of the nuns.
9: It's not a sin to use the F word.
10: No,
34: let me tell you.
10: Good thing.
12: By the way,
10: what is
12: some wisdom to this whole going celibate for a while? Yeah. So usually when I went through breakups in my 20s, I'd immediately try to find the next guy. But my last breakup before Justin, I swore off men. I was like, I'm going to focus on my career, my health, my fitness. And then I attracted him. It's like men know when you're not seeking it out and not looking for it.
34: They like that.
12: Yeah, it really does draw them in, I think.
34: Well, I'm in menopause, so I'm in celibate summer, fall, winter, and spring.
12: They've been built for that now.
9: Well, notice the word menopause.
34: Yes.
9: Pause men.
34: Oh, wow. I have to agree, though, because I went to the Sacred Heart, and the nuns, you know, after I graduated, they stayed my friends. And I would go and hang out with them. In Poughkeepsie, where they had a cheese farm.
12: Yep.
34: I mean, nuns drink.
12: They do.
34: They smoke.
12: Yes.
34: They cuss. They watch sports.
9: Change my friend group.
34: Yeah. Okay. That was my favorite nun who passed away, Georgie Blazer. And I would go and visit her all the time, spend the weekend with them. We had a blast. They're fun. Nuns are fun. Sister Timothy and Sister Anne were my...
9: Then why don't the kids always complain that they get hit in the head with a ruler?
34: No, not anymore.
12: I don't think in the head.
34: Not
12: it
34: anymore.
12: Was the
34: hand. That's not
12: that
34: nuns.
12: Feels a bit frowned
34: nuns
12: upon.
34: Nuns are cool.
9: Okay, actor Brian Austin Green was on the I Do Part 2 podcast, and he said that when he thinks back to how his relationship began with Megan Fox, he understands why it ended in divorce. Watch.
13: My ex and I were together for almost 15 years. We were married for almost 10. I led with... physical attraction first. I'd be physically attracted to somebody and then sort of build a relationship around that. I think your approach to a relationship is the best way to know. If it's just a purely physical connection, like, oh, he's really good looking and he's like, oh, she's really hot. It's like, okay, that's only going to last for so long.
9: So don't all of the every relationship starts with I'm hot for you. If it doesn't, I think you're on the wrong track.
12: Okay, he's not wrong, but this feels very shady to say about a woman he was married to for 10 years and had multiple kids with. Like that there's more to Megan Fox than that she's hot, I would assume. I would assume that he did grow to love her and like to say
10: and
12: this publicly
10: still,
12: I thought
10: I think
12: was very
10: she's still
12: shady.
10: Hot. I don't think she aged out of that yet.
12: Oh, she certainly did not age out of that. That was just very odd that he would say that out someone he was with that long.
10: Maybe he means like they didn't delve much beyond the physical.
34: Beyond the surface. Surface.
9: Because I don't know if it was a diss against her or the fact that they did not mesh. Yeah.
34: I think he's right, though. I mean, you have to be physically attracted to someone, right?
9: Yeah.
34: I think to have a long-term
9: otherwise, you're just friends and roommates.
34: Correct. You have to have some sort of physical attraction, but you can't lead with that because as I've been married 28 years. As you go on and on and on, you look different. You age. But if there's something deeper there, you have a true friendship, you have a true connection, you like some of the same things, and you grow together, the looks will fade away.
9: I don't even think you notice what you look like after a while. I walk around with my boobs hanging down.
34: Same.
9: My hair, I mean, he wakes up, he looks like Albert Einstein on a bad day. This is what we
34: are. Wait a minute, but that's it. That's exactly your type. You love the Albert Einstein,
9: I do.
34: Larry David
12: type.
34: Your type.
10: But I also think it's not... it's not like you have to age out of how you look to discover that relationships are more complicated than just the sex. Yeah. The sex happens, and then the whole day of everything you have to plan, buying a house, your kids, illness, grief,
2: life comes at you.
10: Holidays, travel, family.
34: And some of the best looking people are crazy.
10: Yes.
2: That's true.
34: Okay. I've experienced it.
9: Look, there are plenty of ugly, crazy people, too.
34: That, too. That, too.
10: It remains the best marital advice to marry your best friend, because life
34: marry your buddy.
9: I think you have to have things. My feeling is you have to have things in common.
34: Yeah.
9: Things in common. That you like. You have to like to do the similar
34: things. And smart.
9: Otherwise.
34: Smart. When I saw this clip, though, I don't think he was saying that she's no longer attractive, right? Because she is. No. She's gorgeous. She's gorgeous.
10: No, I'm still waiting on her not to be.
34: Right. She's I just think that after 15 years, there were other things that weren't there.
31: Yeah.
34: In the relationship.
31: And maybe he ignored them because she looked
10: I think one time you start
34: that
10: having
34: being
10: kids
34: said,
10: too.
34: There's at least 15 or 20 of those soccer players I'd happily marry.
31: Yeah.
9: Millions of people are heading out on summer vacation, but airports can bring out the worst in people, especially if your partner has a different routine than you. So people are following a summer trend called the airport divorce, where they separate from their spouse and get to the airport on their own. Would you do this? Or is your husband a good traveler?
34: I love this idea.
9: Do you and Manny have a similar thing about traveling? Where you want to go, how you want to go, how much luggage to take?
34: Yes. The Hostins never check baggage.
10: Oh.
9: You never check
10: how
9: baggage.
10: How do you plan your outfits?
34: We just don't do it, and you can't travel with us if you check a bag, because they screw you every single time at the baggage claim.
9: No, they don't.
34: They do. They lose your stuff. Where we part, and where I would like an airport divorce, is at the airport. I like

0: Because you gotta wait for his stupid luggage.
1: You gotta wait for the baggage claim, yeah, and then anyways, you lose it.
0: So then if he's gonna check in luggage, then by then, I'm like, okay,
2: so
0: let's
2: I am the Al and the nanny in my relationship.
1: Yeah.
2: I start subtracting hours based on when there's boarding, how early I should be there, just in case there's wait.
1: No.
2: So I back time it. I am my father's daughter. So my husband will sit there and he calculates the math based on everything going just like you planned. When in life do things go just like you planned?
1: Sometimes they do.
2: I rarely do.
0: So like if you're flying international, how many hours ahead are you showing up?
3: Two hours.
1: I'm 90 minutes.
0: No, you. How many hours ahead are you?
2: I probably go four.
4: That's half the trip.
1: You should travel with Manny.
4: I want them to be calling my name, final boarding call, Alyssa Farrah Griffin.
1: Same.
4: Come get on the plane, and then I show
0: and
4: up.
0: And I'm showing you know what I love.
4: Yeah,
0: he wants to go to the gate, and he wants to be the first one to board. But here's the thing. I'm the one with the American Airlines status because I fly every day. So he can get on first without me. And I'm like, you know, taking my sweet old time. Yeah, I love to torture him just for the
1: Do you travel the same way that Steve travels?
3: I don't remember. We'll be right back.
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13: What is that?
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13: They look kind of cute. The stories are true.
15: The story has just begun.
16: We know the world.
17: Disney's Moana, rated PG, now playing in theaters.
18: The restaurant is flooded.
19: But we're here, together.
20: I like that. I like that positivity.
21: Cousin.
20: I'm trying to be a positive teammate.
21: Yeah, not now.
22: I am selling the building.
18: There's a hole in the ceiling. Everyone who works here has a personality disorder.
22: Stop sucking!
19: No! You ready?
23: Yeah! FX's The Bear, the final season. All episodes now streaming on Hulu.
24: Is this hard to talk about?
25: Yeah,
26: Seattle ground, about to take off, it's gonna be crazy. I did a kind of a bad thing.
27: So you hijacked the plane?
26: Yeah.
28: He hasn't flown an airplane before.
29: How did he get that plane in the airplane? How did no one know?
26: Hey, you think this thing can do a barrel roll?
30: Trying to figure out how to use the autopilot first.
26: Boring.
13: He's going upside
22: Holy
13: down.
22: Roll.
13: Holy Can we cut the cameras?
26: This is probably, like jail time for life, huh?
3: Emmy Rossum was on the Call Her Daddy podcast where she talked about giving into a relationship ultimatum that came back to haunt her. Watch this.
31: We were dating for maybe a couple months. We liked each other. I remember the day that I was going away to make the movie, he said something to me like, I don't know if the relationship is going to survive the distance. So like maybe we should break up or get married. It was my intention not to tell anyone because I knew in my gut it wasn't right.
3: Yeah. So she knew it was a red flag and they ended up getting a divorce just because of that.
2: Well, usually when you say something's not going to last the distance, you don't say, let's get married.
1: Yeah.
2: Yeah, that was the red flag.
3: Well, he knew that the distance was going to cause a schism and he didn't want that, right?
1: Well, you're still going to go away for that movie. Now you're just calling it married.
4: Yeah, if you're on the fence between either end it altogether or get married, you should probably end it altogether.
0: You know what, though? I have friends who have given their boyfriends ultimatum because they're like, you know, in their 30s now and they want to have children. And they're like, you've got, you know, if we're not going to get married, I need to know because I've invested 7 years in this relationship.
1: Does it work?
0: I think it's like all marriage. I think for some people it works and for some people it doesn't.
1: But
0: there are men who, if you don't give them an ultimatum, they'll never get their act together.
3: Since when? In 2026, you have to be married to have babies. Come on.

0: But Sarah, why did you give Max an ultimatum?
1: Well, because
2: some people still like
1: I'm 5 years older, and when we met, I was 34. And when you start doing that math of, I was open to not having, you know, maybe I won't have kids, maybe I won't be able to have kids, maybe we'll adopt, all those things. But if I wanted a good try at, you know, having babies, I was already 34 when I met him. We got married at 37. So what I said to him is, I don't want to rush this if you don't think it's right, but if you think there's a chance it's right, this may not align with your timeline. He thought he'd be single till he was 40.
2: Answer Joy's question of why now you got to be married to have a child.
1: You don't, but I always thought, whereas if I didn't have kids, I probably wouldn't marry. We might be together. It'd be more the Goldie Hawn thing. And I kept my own last name, but the logistics of having kids are easier when married with a lot of the choices you're making.
3: Well, the children are more protected.
4: I also think ultimatum has a negative connotation. I think what you're talking about is very common. A lot of my friends, it's about being deliberate in what you want in a relationship. And I do think being very forthright with your partner when you're ready is marriage something you see in our future is an important conversation
1: that's
4: to
1: true.
4: Have.
1: Yeah.
4: Because if it's not, then you might as well, if that's important to you, then you might as well
1: and it wasn't an ultimatum. It is right. It wasn't a threat to him. It was more like, don't waste my time. And he felt that too. He said, you know, if I thought this wasn't going to work, I know you're older
0: your
1: than
0: eggs
1: me.
0: Are
1: I would never.
0: Old.
1: They were like scrambling on their own.
0: Scrambling.
1: I wasn't even cooking, you know, like, but, he said, I wouldn't have done that to you. I wouldn't have held on to you if I knew. Yeah.
3: Interesting. All right. Let's do this topic. Will Ferrell was plugging his new comedy series, The Hawk, on the Good Hang with Amy Poehler podcast. And they reminisced about co-starring in a comedy that bombed at the box office.
5: And then, and we did The House together.
6: Yes.
5: Which was so fun to do
6: so
5: with you.
6: Fun.
5: Was a dream come true to make a movie with you. Did not really
6: resonate at all.
5: Flop.
6: But yet,
5: kind
6: I
5: of
6: still
5: a flop.
6: Argue that movie's funny.
5: My kids often tell me that, like, they're like, Mom, that was 7% on Rotten Tomatoes.
6: Oh, I didn't realize it was that.
5: And I was like, no way, 7%.
6: Have they seen
5: it? It's gone up. I just want you to know.
6: Okay.
5: I just checked today.
6: 14?
5: It's 20%.
6: Triple.
5: We did it. But that was
6: it was
5: really
6: a fun premise
5: movie.
6: And a fun movie. How did that come on?
5: I don't know, but I'm sorry.
6: No,
5: I feel
6: I'm
5: like
6: sorry.
5: I flopped you.
3: So here's the question. Can you look back at your professional failures and disappointments with humor? Mm. How long did it take for you to get to that point?
2: But I think they can laugh about it because they're so incredibly successful. They have had so many hits, so many parts of their careers, right? So I think it's easy to laugh at the blip, at the one flop, when you're Dustin Hoffman and you made Ishtar. But you've got, you know, that incredible
0: record. There.
2: Or you know, Ben Affleck, Jiggly.
0: You went there.
2: Kevin Costner had Horizon, an American Saga. That was a disaster. But nobody defines them by that because they've got this incredible
3: record. Yeah, but if you've
2: record.
3: Never had a hit, then you wouldn't be so
2: excited. Then it's point. Not that funny.
1: The most important part they said up there, though, was they loved making it. If you told me, because you rarely do you know, I've asked Whoopi this, do you know something's going to suck when you make it? And she's like, movies are made in the edit room, so you don't know.
0: You don't know.
1: So as long as you're having fun doing something,
4: and you believe
1: you
4: that.
1: Wouldn't know. You're operating from what you do know.
0: Right.
1: So I think that was the
0: I don't
1: fun
0: like
1: part.
0: The flop of it all.
1: I mean, the flop sucks a little. 7% on Rotten Tomatoes.
3: She still hasn't gotten over her failure at Jeopardy.
0: I haven't.
1: That's a buzzer.
4: You got to go back.
1: It was a buzzer.
3: It was a buzzer. You need to go back there. Because
4: you are kind of encyclopedic.
3: Now you know how to work the buzzer.
0: I do.
2: I'm not sure that that's true. As somebody who's gone back, I did worse when I went back than the first time.
3: Oh, yeah?
4: They invited me back and I declined because I'm a sore loser.
3: We'll be right back.
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3: So, So I was on the Webby Award-winning Behind the Table podcast with Brian this week, and we talked about one of the latest celebrity breakups. Watch.
11: Actress Margaret Qualley was married to singer and producer Jack Antonoff, and they are splitting up after just 3 years.
3: Oh, sorry.
11: A source told People magazine that their personalities were very different, saying Margaret has a light, very positive energy, much like you. She's warm, upbeat, and always tries to see the best in people. It's like you have a twin.
3: You believe that about me?
11: No.
3: You're kidding.
11: Yes, I'm being sarcastic. Jack tends to be more serious, and they just look at life differently. Do you think having very different personalities is bad for a marriage? Because, you know, they talk about opposites attracting.
3: Yeah.
11: My wife and I, actually not that different. How are you and Steve? Do you feel like you're similar?
3: We're very dissimilar in personalities. I'm much more extroverted. He's not quite.
11: Mm-hmm.
3: He also, he loves his alone time. And as you say, I'm very sociable.
11: Yes.
3: But here's the key. We both have the same interests.
11: Yeah.
3: We both like the same type of movie, the same type of music,
11: mm-hmm.
3: the same type of vacations.
11: That's important.
3: We have the similar ethical behavior, morality, all the same. What else? I mean, what more do you need in a person?
11: I guess that's true.
3: We like to spend time together.
11: Yeah, I've said this before. I do enjoy spending time with my wife still, which is nice for all the complaining
3: I do.
11: Does
3: she enjoy spending time
11: with
3: you? I think
11: so. I think she finds me a little needy. But other than that,
3: Well, who doesn't?
11: Who doesn't? Exactly.
3: So we talked a little bit about this topic, but I didn't ask the rest of you what you have in common with your husbands, Sonny.
0: So we have a lot in common. We do like to do the same things, except for his extreme cycling habit that he's picked up recently of 100 miles a week. It's ridiculous. But we like to go to the movies together.
3: Do you like the same movies?
0: We like the same movies,
3: like
0: yes.
3: Like what? Give me an example.
0: I like sci-fi and fantasy, and he does as well.
3: Oh, I see.
0: I perhaps like romantic comedies a little bit more than he does, but he'll go along with it.
3: Yeah.
0: So we like to, and we sort of have the same ethical.
3: Well, that's important, don't
0: ethics.
3: You think?
0: Yeah.
2: Very. I think ethics. Values, having values. The same values is the key to me. Personality traits, not that much.
0: Same.
2: I mean, yeah, Alan and I don't watch the different. Same movies at all. He loves movies where there's sex, violence, and grunting.
4: He'll instead love Game of Thrones.
2: Yeah, exactly. Instead of like dialogue, you know, instead of like a plot and
0: so
2: dialogue.
0: He likes action. Action.
2: Yeah, film. And I like chick flicks. And he, I think he's, trait-wise, he's a lot kinder, a lot more patient. He doesn't hold grudges. I hold them for him, for everybody else. And, you know, he believes in people. I'm like suspicious of everybody.
4: That's why I like Al.
2: Yeah, no. I think he's a hell of a lot more likable than me. Of course,
4: well,
2: that's a
4: I'm
2: very
4: not
2: low
4: making
2: bar.
4: That point, but I really enjoy his company. And that's a good description of him.
0: He's
4: yeah.
0: fun.
4: The difference between Max and I is we're alike at different points in our life. So when he met me, I was... And I maybe remain a little uptight, like I'm like a Virgo. I'm going to do
2: you
4: this.
2: You think?
4: I'm going to do this. I'm going to do this. And Max was like really low key and chill. And I was like, that's so hot. Then we had kids, and he became. What are we? And I'm like, why are we picking that battle? Let's just roll.
0: Right.
4: So we do align. Just
3: how do you explain that switch?
0: Yeah. What's the switch?
4: Parenting is really overwhelming, and I realize I cannot sustain what I'm aiming for. It will kill me. Yeah. It will kill me.
3: Yeah.
4: And for Max, he was like, oh, this is what that's like when you're overwhelmed and you have things. So it was like the first time in his life he was really busy.
12: I was absolutely nuts with my son for the first 3 months. Like, bubble boy. Didn't want to take him outside. Didn't want to do anything. Was afraid. And now I've finally been like, he's a baby. He's not an egg. He's not going to crack. Like, you got to let him do things.
0: They bounce when they fall.
12: Right? Well, hopefully, so far he hasn't. But you really do have to let go a little bit.
4: Yeah.
3: Alyssa, do you have things in common with your husband?
12: Yes, like I'd say what? We have complementary personalities. We're both communications, our love language, and that's extremely important to
0: that
12: me.
0: Is.
12: And we like to do the same things.
3: Like what?
12: We like to read. We like to be outdoors as much as humanly possible.
4: You like
12: possible.
4: To be at the lake.
12: We're very low-key. We're not people. We don't need to be at parties all the time. We don't need to, like, we bond together.
4: Yeah.
3: Okay. Behind the Table streams. Wherever you get your podcasts, or you can watch us on Hulu, Disney Plus, or YouTube. Anyway, I want you all to have a great day. And you know what else? I want you to take a little time to enjoy
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24: For what?
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36: 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When the smoke is expected to lift? Plus, it's the summer of sharks, how experts are explaining a surge in great white sightings along the California coast, what swimmers need to know. Plus, countdown to the World Cup glory. Argentina is set to face off against Spain in the final match. The keys to the game and the big themes to watch for. ABC News Live Weekend starts right now. All right, good to see you on this Saturday. It is Saturday. I'm Gio Benitez. We've got a lot of news to get to here. We're going to start with that dangerous wildfire smoke hovering over a huge stretch of the country. Between the smoke and the rain, you can't really even see MetLife Stadium. Look at that.
37: From ABC News, I'm Chuck Severson. One potential source of the stomach bug sickening thousands in 34 states has been found. ABC's Mike Kijachi.
38: An FDA traceback points to shredded lettuce from central Mexico supplied by Taylor Farms to Taco Bell restaurants in five states, Indiana, Kentucky, Michigan, Ohio, and West Virginia. Now, Taylor Farms, one of the nation's largest producers of fresh veggies, is voluntarily pulling all of its central Mexico iceberg lettuce from the U.S. market indefinitely.
37: Winds carrying smoke from hundreds of wildfires in Minnesota and Canada across more than a dozen states. Kevin Wilson's in New York City, where the National Guard was giving out masks at transit hubs.
39: A little bit scary, a little dangerous. I didn't know the smoke could come so far from Canada.
37: ER Dr. Jason Milk at the Cleveland Clinic is seeing more patients with smoke-related breathing problems.
40: So they're feeling really short of breath, heavy on the chest, and they can't breathe.
37: Some people from Cleveland to the Northeast are getting relief from the smoke, but at a cost. Bad storms with flash flood watches and possible tornadoes are forecast. Sirens in Kuwait City. The U.S. and Iran exchanging more air attacks. Kuwait announcing it shot down Iranian missiles. Iran declares the memorandum of understanding, that initial agreement, is over. Will that change things much? ABC's Stephen Portnoy in Washington.
41: I'm not sure that it will. I mean, given how intense things have gotten prior to this moment, where Iran now says the MOU is dead, it was 10 days ago that the president declared the ceasefire over. And since then, it's basically been the U.S.'s view that the MOU is dead. So I guess it's now been seconded by Tehran.
37: Marine biologists say California is experiencing one of its most active shark summers in nearly a decade.
0: There are sharks near them all the time. They just don't know it. Like, you have a better chance of winning Powerball than you do of being bitten by a shark.
37: Dr. Chris Lowe heads Cal State University's Shark Lab. You're listening to ABC News.
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37: Since President Trump's speech Thursday about election security, repeating false and debunked claims, Senator Bill Cassidy, Louisiana Republican, is not alone in saying the nation's election system is too large and diverse for any foreign adversary to target.
3: Every state has their own system, and within that state, there's sometimes subsystems. And so it would take a really massive effort to do that. I'm not saying you shouldn't be vigilant,
1: sure,
3: but that is not what bubbles up to the top of my mind.
37: Cassidy says politicians should be talking about affordability. Tomorrow is the big night of the World Cup Championship in Rutherford, New Jersey, Spain versus Argentina. ESPN senior writer Gab Marcotti.
4: Most of these Spain players are not coming off great seasons at club level, but what they do is they keep the ball exceptionally well. They're a high possession team. They're a blue collar team against an Argentina side who, you know, have individual match winners beyond Lionel Messi, but really are geared around him.
37: Preferring uniqueness.
5: Most New Jersey voters, 64%, tell the Fairleigh Dickinson poll they oppose changing the rules to allow self-service in New Jersey. Support for full-service gasoline is higher among women, who pollsters say traditionally have seen it as safer to have someone around pumping gas. But the gap between men and women also could be just men saying that they like doing things with their cars.
37: ABC's Wayne Cabot. Chuck Sievertson, ABC News.
6: As we've been seeing here the past few days in the Northeast, but it can also affect the plane's navigation systems. Now, these navigation systems are well equipped to deal with water droplets and rain, but when it comes to smoke, it's just different because smoke is actually made of a bunch of tiny, tiny particles. So when this smoke and ash is in the air, that's when you see the FAA slow down traffic into some airports because of those navigational systems. And they may even go so far as to limit the types of planes that can fly into airports depending on what navigation systems they have on board. We've seen this over the past few days at airports like Philly, where they slowed traffic. And one pilot flying in even said he saw some ash adhering to the windshield. So those are some tricky conditions there. We also saw similar delays stack up at Reagan National. Now, we're not free of the smoke yet. Over the next few days, airlines are putting in place some travel advisories. So if you want to change your flight and avoid a potential delay, you can do that without some of those change fees. But more smoke is ahead. And so in the days to come, we could see more delays stack up because of that. Back to you.
7: All right. More delays stacking up. Clara, thank you so much for your reporting there. And overseas now to the war with Iran. Earlier today, Iran accusing the U.S. of violating the peace deal and is suspending all of its commitments to the ceasefire. This comes after the U.S. military announced its seventh straight night of attacks. The airstrikes targeting Iranian surveillance sites, underground weapon storage, and other military infrastructure. ABC's Stephen Portnoy joins us now with the latest from Washington with all of this. Stephen, it is good to see you. So what are the Iranians, what are they accusing the U.S. of violating international law? What are they saying?
41: Yeah, Gio, the Iranians are saying the U.S. is bombing civilian infrastructure in Iran. Bridges, railways, the control tower of a seaport. But it's important to stress the U.S. denies that they were civilian sites, saying that they were targets used by the Iranian military. And CENTCOM issued a statement saying that it never targets civilians, that that is something that Iran does. And indeed, Kuwait says Iran has been hitting water and power plants in Kuwait. Kuwait's state-run oil company says one of its facilities was hit earlier today. All of that as a top Iranian general warns that his country may move from retaliation to what he calls the offensive phase of this war.
7: And Stephen, Iran says that it is suspending its commitments to the agreement, but both sides have been trading strikes now for more than a week now. So how does this change the conflict?
41: You know, I'm not sure that it will. I mean, given how intense things have gotten prior to this moment where Iran now says the MOU is dead, it was 10 days ago that the president declared the ceasefire over. And since then, it's basically been the U.S.'s view that the MOU is dead. So I guess it's now been seconded by Tehran. The White House press secretary told reporters the other day that Iran was continuing to engage with the U.S., but there has been no indication that the two sides will actually meet to talk about a return to the ceasefire. And this situation, as intense as it is, has led to another uptick in global oil prices, up more than 4% yesterday. The average price of a gallon of regular gas here in the U.S. is now creeping back up to $4 a gallon.
7: Back up to $4 a gallon. Okay. Stephen Portnoy, thank you so much for reporting here. We appreciate it. Meanwhile, a federal investigation has traced a potential source for the parasitic outbreak that's made thousands of people sick across the country. Taylor Farms says it is voluntarily removing all iceberg lettuce from central Mexico from that farm there from the U.S. market. They're pulling it from the U.S. Consumers are now being warned not to eat lettuce served at Taco Bell restaurants in five states. ABC's Ika Jachi has the latest.
8: A major break in that parasite outbreak that sickened thousands of Americans across the country.
9: That's nothing like I've ever had before.
8: The FDA and CDC now say they know the likely culprit, iceberg lettuce, and it's being pulled from the market. An FDA traceback pointing to shredded lettuce from central Mexico supplied by Taylor Farms to Taco Bell restaurants in Indiana, Kentucky, Michigan, Ohio, and West Virginia as the single supplier linked to a cyclosporiasis outbreak. Now, Taylor Farms, one of the nation's largest producers of fresh vegetables, is voluntarily pulling all of its central Mexico iceberg lettuce from the U.S. market indefinitely. In a statement, the company says the farm in question represents less than 1% of the U.S.'s iceberg lettuce supply as the potential source of the outbreak. Taco Bell tells us it's already removed the affected Taylor Farms lettuce from its restaurants and its supply chain nationwide out of an abundance of caution. Nationwide, the CDC is now reporting nearly 7,000 cases of this intestinal illness across 34 states. This foodborne illness can cause fatigue, fever, an upset stomach, and abdominal pain.
10: I started having like intestinal cramping, so I immediately went to urgent care.
8: Michigan seeing a high number of cases with more than 5,000.
11: The cases are still continuing to increase, and I believe there have been about 100 hospitalizations total. It can be very severe, especially in immunocompromised patients.
8: In their statement, Taylor Farms reassuring the public that no other Taylor Fresh food products have been impacted, including their salad kits, which contain iceberg lettuce. But with more cases popping up around the country, health officials say lettuce might not be the whole story. On Friday, the North Carolina Health Department said its cyclosporiasis cases does not appear to be associated with the outbreak in other states involving Taco Bell.
11: Lettuce may not be the sole source, and I think, you know, time will tell. Getting people to remember what they ate for the past 2 weeks can be difficult, and that's why it takes some time to track down the source.
12: So the big question now is, what do we actually do? Well, the CDC's guidance this morning is to steer clear of that shredded iceberg lettuce at Taco Bell locations in those five states. But beyond that, wash your fruits and vegetables really, really well. And even if you're eating something with a protective skin, still give it a good wash first. Better safe than sorry. Gio?
7: That is true. Okay, Ike, thank you so much. And the Coca-Cola company says its dairy firm Fairlife is suspending U.S. production after a cyber attack. So the company says it took the step after learning that a third party breached production systems in Connecticut to a ransomware attack. Coca-Cola says that it's informed law enforcement and is working to restore operations. The beverage maker says product quality and safety have not been impacted. Now to a new treatment option for those with high LDL cholesterol. protocol that does not involve injections. The CDC estimates that 86 million Americans have what's considered high levels. And ABC's Yuri Benajoud has the details.
13: It's a new pill that can help lower your cholesterol. The FDA has just approved Lipfendra, set to be available in the coming weeks for people with high levels of LDL, also known as bad cholesterol. It was found to reduce those levels by 50% in just under half a year. This type of drug was previously only available as an injectable, but can now be taken in pill form. According to the CDC, 1 in 4 Americans are living with high levels of bad cholesterol, which can lead to plaque buildup in the arteries and increase the risk of heart disease and stroke. A few months ago, medical organizations issued new guidance urging more aggressive treatment of cholesterol. This new drug is said to cost a little more than $300 for a month's supply, but with insurance, that price tag could be even lower.
7: All right, Yuri Benajoud, thank you so much for that. All right, California is seeing an uptick in shark sightings along the coast, and experts say that warmer waters and a strong El Nino is pushing these sharks closer to shore. ABC's Andrew Dimbert has the details on the migration shift and how beachgoers can stay safe.
14: Along the California coast, an influx of sharks is having some experts saying this could be the sharkiest summer on record there.
15: Big River Beach for a male shark attack.
14: Earlier this year, this surfer was bitten in Northern California.
16: And I just started kind of pushing it and batting it on the nose, trying to free myself from it. And then eventually it let go.
14: Other sightings like these, a shark nearby two people on a paddleboard in Santa Monica, and a similar scene south of Santa Cruz. In both of these cases, the sharks seemed interested but not aggressive. So why are we seeing more sharks in the Pacific? A marine heat wave plus the strong El Nino season have created warmer waters than usual, pushing juvenile white sharks, typically between 6 and 9 feet long, further up the California coastline. Dr. Chris Lowe and his team at California State University's Shark Lab have been seeing and tagging white sharks in California since February, something he says is unusual.
0: Warming water pushes bait closer to shore, and that bait then brings sharks closer to shore where people are. And it may be possible that people are encountering those sharks more often than they normally would. That doesn't necessarily mean there's greater risk of being bitten.
14: In fact, actual bites remain rare, less than 250 shark incidents in California since 1950, and fewer than 20 were fatal.
0: There are sharks near them all the time. They just don't know it. Like, you have a better chance of winning Powerball than you do of being bitten by a shark.
14: Chris says sharks are largely uninterested in humans, but sometimes humans can be mistaken for food. To avoid that mistaken identity, don't swim at dusk or at dawn when sharks tend to feed and where visibility for the sharks is limited, and where a hand or foot could look like a tasty fish. Avoid flashy jewelry whose shine may also look like a fish. And finally, always swim in a group.
41: Marine experts say rip currents and rough waters are much more dangerous than sharks at the beach. Always a good idea to talk to your local lifeguards. They tend to know if sharks might be nearby and any other hazards you should be aware of. Gio?
7: Any other hazards. All right. Thank you so much, Andrew. Coming up here, the rising cost of living causing a mass wave of pessimism in the economy and the American dream. Plus, the war in Iran driving gas prices higher, now hovering around $4 a gallon. What you need to know before hitting the road this weekend. Stick around. You're watching ABC News Live Weekend.
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7: All right, you're watching ABC News Live Weekend, so let's take a look at some of the big economic stories making headlines right now. A new poll shining a light on economic pessimism from voters. According to CNBC, 73% of voters rate the economy as either fair or poor, which is holding steady from April. 41% also say they expect things to get worse. Some tough news for prospective home buyers. Mortgage rates have climbed to 6.5%, which is their highest level in nearly a year. Higher rates drive up borrowing costs and make homes less affordable. Rates have mostly risen since the start of the war with Iran in late February. And the latest attacks by the U.S. and Iran also driving up gas prices. AAA says that the national average for a gallon of regular gas is now $3.99. That's up from $3.88 a week ago, $3.15 this time last year. After 102 matches, countless moments of magic, and a month of drama, it all comes down to Spain and Argentina taking to the pitch for the World Cup final. Millions will be watching to see if European champions Spain and its 19-year-old phenom can knock off defending champ Argentina. And, of course, that soccer icon right there, Leo Messi. ABC's Whit Johnson has the story.
28: Excitement building on the eve of the World Cup final. Two powerhouse soccer nations, Argentina and Spain, going head-to-head, with Argentina trying to win their second straight title, something no country has done in 64 years. All eyes on soccer legend Lionel Messi. Already with 8 goals and 4 assists, he's now tied for top scorer of the tournament.
29: In the biggest game, he put his team on his back and said, come with me again. That is a proper leader. Mm. He's not the most vocal. He doesn't do many interviews, etc., etc. But what he does on the pitch, follow me, guys, and they all follow him.
28: The 39-year-old, widely considered the greatest of all time, continues to shatter records, totaling 21 career World Cup goals, the most ever. Ticket prices for Sunday's match at New York New Jersey Stadium sky high, with resale tickets starting at $8,900, on track to make it the most expensive sporting event ever. But standing in Argentina's way, Spain, which hasn't lost a game in the last 37 matches, a historic unbeaten streak. The team led by one of the youngest players ever to be featured in a World Cup final, 19-year-old Lamine Yamal.
30: He's a crazy, amazing young player at 19 years old. That's insane. We never doubt about the fact you are good, and but show it to the world.
28: The internet having some fun with these images from nearly 2 decades ago. A teenage Lionel Messi holding Yamal as a baby for a UNICEF charity photo shoot. Overnight at New York's Fanatics Fest, Messi asked about those photos by another sports legend, Tom Brady.
31: For you guys both to be going up against one another in his first World Cup final, and potentially, hopefully not, your last, is very prophetic. What does that picture mean to you?
28: Messi responding in Spanish. That photo is crazy. He's one of the best in the world right now, and I wish him the very best of luck. Now fate bringing these two soccer icons back together on the pitch to see who will take home the World Cup trophy.
7: Exciting stuff. All right, Whit, thank you so much. Coming up here on ABC News Live, lifting weights is one of the best ways, of course, to maintain muscle, especially as we age. 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
7: Okay, it is time now for our Saturday stretch here on ABC News Live Weekend. So if you're looking to build strength and muscle, starting with the right exercises and proper form can make all the difference. Many times you don't even need dumbbells to do it. International Fitness and Bodybuilding Federation pro athlete Alex Hessam is here now with more on this. It is so good to see you. Welcome.
9: Thank you. Thank you so much. Thank you for having me.
7: So obviously, you know, you're not brand new to lifting weights, but for people who are brand new to lifting weights, what's your biggest advice?
9: My biggest advice, guys, I don't think that fitness is about just lifting very heavy weights and aesthetic. I think fitness is about longevity. And longevity, the key to longevity is not intensity, it's consistency. Okay? Little small movements every day can really improve your overall health. And I think it's key to like start a routine that can really improve all things like bad posture and things that all this sedentary life that we have nowadays causes us to be neglected of.
7: Yeah, so it's not something you don't have to like jump into everything and like do everything all at once. Just a little bit helps.
9: Yeah, a little baby steps for everybody. You know, I try to treat all my clients at Temple like if one day they're gonna lift like me, right? Yeah. But we have to start somewhere. Okay, we have to start really, really lightly. And I think that the key to that is just think this guy can do anything he wants. He just has to get there one step at a time.
7: I love that. So you have some easy moves to get us going?
9: Absolutely. I have some easy moves. I just, you know, want to say back in the days, the reason why I put this mat over here and I'm going to show you this routine, which is less than a minute. It's very easy today. Back in the days, we used to be very active. We used to harvest, hunt on a daily basis, right? And now what do? We sit in a car at the desk. We look at our phone all day.
7: Doom scrolling.
9: Absolutely. That's our everyday life. We have to do that. And unfortunately, that's going to have a big toll on our posture, on our health, on our energy level. And I think just little key movements every day, and today it's going to be something for everybody, for beginners and for people of all ages, can really help you with everything. And one of the big things about the reason why I love my brand, our brand Temple, is because we provide all that, right? There's top tier equipment for strength training. There's saunas, infrared saunas, ice pads, so that our members can improve, can train really hard
7: and have the best
9: recovery possible, you know? And mobility work, core exercises with our classes and Reformer Pilates. And I want to bring in four very, very small steps. Okay. Cool. So we're going to start with something that is going to go against this very sedentary lifestyle. Yeah. Sitting, watching the phone. We're going to go on the ground.
7: Okay.
9: Okay. This is, believe it or not, one of the best stretches you can possibly do for posture. Okay. Doesn't matter what age you have. Okay. I know at our age, number one goal is like to look good, right?
7: Yes.
9: But when you get to an age where health is your number one priority, you want to feel good. And this is what today is about.
7: Perfect.
9: Let's go on the ground.
7: Okay.
9: Okay. Very simple.
7: Uh-huh.
9: You're going to lift your body up. You're going to bring your shoulders back, your body down. And you're going to put your hands under your chin. This little movement will go against all that.
7: I feel that. Yeah. I've never done this stretch. Out of all the postures, I've never done this.
9: You should start watching TV like that. Very important.
7: Wow.
9: In your living room. And after this step, we're going to go in a plank position. For anybody that is like really, really a beginner, please use your elbows on the ground. Keep your knees on the ground. For us, you're pretty fit, Gio. I think you can handle it with me. We're going to go up like this, okay? And we're going to do plank knee tucks.
7: Okay.
9: So you're going to bring your knee in towards the other arm, opposite arm. And the other leg.
7: And this is obviously a core movement.
9: Correct. A core movement. It can improve your whole core. It can improve the strength on your arms as well, your chest, your abs.
7: And we have about 30 seconds left.
9: So we're going to go down and we're going to do fire hydrant to activate the hip. A little mobility for the hip. Couple of reps each leg. I'm going to go on the other side.
7: I mean, that automatically, those three movements alone are a full body.
9: A full body workout.
7: Full body correction.
9: And then you go on this position over here, and you just step up on a squat and go back down.
7: Excellent.
9: And you're working out your overall, your whole body in just those three simple movements.
7: Alex, your pleasure. Thank you so much.
9: Thank you guys so much.
7: Yes, absolutely. Okay. And thank you for streaming with us. The news never stops. You know that. More news up next here on ABC News Live.
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13: And taught everyone.
14: So you bend. And snap.
13: The bend and snap. This morning, Reese Witherspoon celebrating the anniversary of Legally Blonde.
15: Hello and welcome to GMA Life. I'm Lori Bergamotto.
16: And I'm Will Gans. Right now, we are in the GMA offices. And coming up on GMA Life, Reese Witherspoon is celebrating 25 years of Legally Blonde.
15: I cannot believe that. She hasn't aged a day. Plus, free shipping and deals and steals. We love that. And I'm helping you stay cool in the right stuff.
16: But first to Rebecca Jarvis and the growing trend of adult children moving home. Sometimes it just makes financial sense.
18: After going through a breakup and what she called a quarter-life crisis, Samantha Stobo was ready to leave New York City and figure out her next step.
12: My mom actually pitched the idea. She had recently moved to Miami. She pitched the idea of me coming and moving in with her temporarily while I figured out where I wanted to live, what I wanted to do for work. And then it kind of just spiraled and snowballed into 4 years later, and I still live with her.
18: The duo agreed on a set amount of rent Samantha pays and the living situation, which she chronicles on TikTok for her over 20,000 followers, and says it's made them closer than ever.
12: She is privy to a lot of information in my life, which makes her a really good sounding board, a really good confidant, a really good just like best friend. But I do remember at the beginning when I moved in, trying to navigate household chores, household responsibilities, who pays for what.
18: It's a growing trend. Last year, 49% of adults under the age of 30 lived with a parent, up 12% since 2019.
20: Home prices jumped almost 50% from 2019 to 2024, while incomes only went up 22%. So your kid is running twice as hard, basically, just to stay in the same spot. That's not a work ethic issue of kids going back home. It's a macroeconomic issue.
18: Casey Wright decided to move back in with her parents after two consecutive layoffs.
22: It made sense for me to be able to figure out how to get back on my feet and find a new job. And then it kind of just ended up me staying around longer than I expected it to.
18: Now, 3 years later, she's been able to make a dent in her student loans and save towards a down payment, while also helping her parents around the house.
22: My parents are older, so I am able to help them in their older years with stuff that they maybe can't do as much. It's been mutually beneficial for both me and my family.
16: Thank you, Rebecca. And now to the ballroom as Dancing with the Stars expands the franchise with The Next Pro.
15: That's right. Robert Irwin is taking the helm as the host, and he takes us behind the scenes to show us what it's going to take to make the cut.
24: ABC News. I'm Chuck Sievertson. Two service members were killed yesterday in Iranian drone and missile attacks in Jordan, and a third is missing, says the U.S. military. Iran declares that initial agreement or memorandum is over. It's still smoky and hazardous to breathe for millions in the Midwest and East, says ABC's Morgan Norwood.
27: Washington, D.C. and New York have the worst air quality among major cities around the world as smoke from the Canadian wildfires continue to spread from the nation's capital, touching Boston and Buffalo. Washington's skyline blurred behind a thick haze. Tourists masking up.
24: Source of the stomach bug affecting thousands has been traced to iceberg lettuce in Mexico and a supplier to Taco Bell's in five states. Why is California having its most active shark summer in nearly a decade?
32: Warming water pushes bait closer to shore, and that bait then brings sharks closer to shore where people are.
24: Dr. Chris Lowe, Cal State Shark Lab. This is ABC News.
33: Dancer is not going to give you a perfect 10.
34: They have a really steep learning curve. 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
15: 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And now to GMA Game Day, our countdown to the Super Bowl on ABC.
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1: Ask anyone who knows Rob Friedman.
2: Hey, what's up, Kai? What are you here working, buddy?
1: The special education assistant at Washington High School in Phoenix is known for two things.
3: He's always helping people.
1: His dedication to the students he works with.
2: If you have any questions, let me know.
1: And his unwavering support of the Arizona Cardinals.
2: Welcome to my work desk here, Mr. Friedman's desk. They think I have OCD, obsessive cardinal disorder.
1: The longtime season ticket holder hasn't missed a home game since 2008. In 2021, he was named Fan of the Year, even attending training camp and getting to know players.
4: He does with the Cardinals what he does here. He promotes. He's a part of their culture. He's their biggest fan, and he supports them in any way possible, which is the same thing he does here with our kids.
1: And as an adult with special needs, Mr. Friedman, at the students' call-in,
2: how you doing, Cash, my man?
1: Brings that same enthusiasm to the classroom.
4: He understands what it's like to be a little different. It's easy to talk to him. He truly helps me feel like I can be myself and that my needs are going to be met.
2: Hey, good morning, Gabby. How are we doing?
5: I was taking a test for science, and I really didn't understand what we were like learning. And Mr. Friedman actually sat with me and helped me read and take the whole entire test. It was something I appreciated.
2: Teachers made a difference in my life from preschool to when I was in college. And it feels special to be a part of my students' life. And it's a very rewarding job to make kids feel empowered.
1: Earlier this year, Rob took part in the first annual Cardinals Climb, which raised over $2 million to support the special needs community.
6: People with intellectual and developmental disabilities have so many gifts and so much to offer and so much to contribute. Our communities are better and our communities are stronger when they're included and when they're embraced. We want everybody to have what Rob has. We want everybody to be able to have a life of purpose and meaning and value. And like Rob shows, when people can share their gifts with the world's a better place for it.
1: Now, the Cardinals organization wants Rob to know how much he means to them.
19: Hey, Rob, it's Marvin Harrison Jr. here.
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19: See you soon.
21: Go Cardinals.
1: Mr. Friedman is here with us. You know what, Rob, it's great to have you here. We watched Marvin Harrison Jr., Trey McBride, two incredibly talented, great football players, give you a shout-out. How does that feel?
2: It makes me feel special, like I'm a part of the football team, even though I'm put on the pads and the helmet.
23: How did you become such a big Cardinals fan?
2: My dad took me to my first Cardinals game in 1993, and I was starting to get into sports.
16: Mm. We talked to your students, too. Do you know how much they care about you and just how important you are to them?
2: I just want them to enjoy going to school. I know that someone believes in them.
16: Yeah.
2: Like the teachers did for me when I was in school.
23: It's clear they do.
2: And coaches, too. I forgot the coaches.
1: Yeah. And coaches, too.
16: Well, guess what? Everybody, the students and the staff, are at the Cardinal Stadium right now to cheer you on. I think we have
2: holy cow.
16: A picture of that right back there. Look at that. Everybody's there.
2: Yeah, let's go. Rise up, Red Sea.
1: And I'm a big Cardinals fan now, especially at that stadium, because that's where we won the Super Bowl.
2: Oh, yeah,
1: Bowl.
2: David Tyree made the catch of the century.
1: My friend. And the great thing is, you go to all the home games. But you do not miss a home game. So we wanted to do something and huge surprise for you and your students, because we want to send all of them to an upcoming game as well. We're going to give them all tickets to an upcoming game to go with you. What do you think
2: about
1: that?
2: Let's go, yeah.
1: Well, yeah, that's what I'm talking about. How do you feel about that?
2: That'd be awesome.
1: Taking the students with you, let them see what your passion is and enjoying it and sharing that with you.
2: That'd be an amazing experience for all of them.
1: Well, I'll tell you what, you're an amazing person. We're glad you're here. I'm calling you Mr. Friedman. How about that? Mr. Friedman, we're so glad you're here. Good luck to the Arizona Cardinals. Good luck to you. Mm-hmm. I'm glad they're not beating up on me anymore. And you know what? Maybe one day I can make it out there. We can go to a game together.
0: That'd be awesome. Right. And you come to a tailgate, too. Ooh. You tell some cool football stories,
1: they
0: too.
1: They have food?
0: Yes.
1: All right, I'm in, buddy. I'm in.
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34: You got it. it. And then we got a double here with you because not only do we have the bed jet, but we also have this Nola mattress. This is a really great one. It is one of their hybrid mattresses that is loaded with benefits. So it's an incredibly comfortable night's sleep. There's three different levels of firmness for you to be able to choose from plush, luxury firm, which is what this one is, the midway, or firm. It's also got this pressure relieving targeted support to be very comfortable. You see, he could just fall right asleep. We've got from twin to California King, all of these from Nola, 50 off plus. Billy, there you go. He's not too tired to say that. Thank you, Billy.

0: 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It's beautiful to look at. And then just right here, imagine you want to just, I know I'm making a mess, but it's just showing you that with one hand and one finger, you grind a precise amount. Since it's fun to use, I like a little extra pepper. But the pod that's here could be filled with pepper, salt, any spice that you want. 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So whether you put it in the kitchen or leave it on the dining room table, everyone's going to be able to spice as they wish. The sets are 50 off plus free shipping. And then finally, this is a really cool one. 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And what's great is that this right here is all magnetized, so it will shut after you walk out. Great, so if kids are running through the house, great if pets are running, if you're carrying something and don't have a hand available to be able to close the door. This is a really great, convenient one to have. It's also very renter friendly, great for apartments where you don't want to attach anything that's going to be a problem or get you into trouble. This one right here, 80,000 positive reviews. It's $15. All of the options, 15 to 25, plus free shipping. All of these deals, you can find them at gmadeals.com, or that QR code on the screen will take you there. Now, let's head over to Lori.
1: Thank you, Tori. 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
13: Let's go!
14: Let's go!
10: Because once the game starts...
15: Let's go! 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
23: 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FX's The Bay, the final season. 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
30: Welcome back to GMA Life. It has been 25 years since Legally Blonde was released. Will, do you happen to have a favorite line?
31: What? Like it's hard? Do you have one?
30: Well, you stole mine.
31: Okay,
30: but...
31: then I'll change mine. The bend and zap. GMA had the amazing chance to celebrate with the woman who played Elle Woods, Oscar winner, Reese Witherspoon. Take a look.
25: Reese, we always enjoy having you here. Thank you. And I'm serious. 25 years.
32: I know.
25: What do you think? Why does it still resonate with so many folks?
32: You know, I've thought a lot about it. I think this character at the time, in 2001 when it came mm-hmm. out, she was all about optimism, positivity, but also she was an underdog. And I think everyone in life has always... There's not a person who goes through this world doesn't feel like, do I belong? Do I fit into this group? Do I deserve to succeed? And I think it really struck a chord with women. There's not a day that goes by in my life without somebody stopping me saying, I love you in Legally Blonde, or I went to law school because of Elle Woods, or I named my daughter Elle. And it's been a really huge defining part of my life.
25: Mm.
32: So I'm really honored to be here. This just touches my heart to see people who love her.
33: Yeah. I walk in the hallway, I see everybody in pink. I'm like, what's going on here?
0: But you know, you had an event this weekend, L World.
32: Yes.
0: L World event. A lot of your co-stars were there from the original cast. You had Peter, Victor Garber, you had Selma Blair, Jennifer Coolidge. Mm. What's it like for you to get back together with them and hang out a little bit?
32: You know what? It was such a beautiful moment that was unexpectedly emotional. I cried over and over because it just reminded me how much it had meant to people over time. And just traveling around the world and seeing what Paulette means. Like Jennifer Coolidge's character is important to fans because this friendship between this girl and this nail technician, it just shows you women support each other across, you know, every part of life, you know? Mm-hmm. And the important thing is that we always surround ourselves with people who lift us up and cheer us
1: Amen
32: on.
1: Amen
2: to that.
1: Yes.
2: Part of the celebration was also for a new show coming out in July that you're executive producing.
32: Yeah.
2: It's called Elle, and this is a prequel. Can you tell us anything about it?
32: Yeah. So I went to my producing partner, Lauren Neustadter, and I said, you know, I had just watched that Wednesday Addams show on Netflix with my son, and I thought, what if we did Elle Woods in high school? And you see her origin story and how she became this ray of positivity and this very ambitious young girl. And it just became this beautiful script written by Laura Cottrell and Carolyn Dries about a mother-daughter. And it became sort of the story of Elle Woods and her mom and how her mom encourages her.
1: Oh, what a brilliant idea to do that. Yeah. Well, as we said, we have some super fans here, and we're going to get your questions in a moment. But there's somebody else. I think you might know who this is,
32: oh,
1: who has a question.
32: Gosh. Okay.
3: Hi, Reese. It's Luke Wilson. I'll never forget that first day at work when you walked around the corner and seeing that now iconic wardrobe and seeing that great walk you were doing. But the question I wanted to ask you was, how did you settle on that voice for the character of Elle? And did you practice it with your friends, or did you do it in front of the mirror alone? Or how'd you figure that out? And was it based on anybody?
1: Good question.
2: I actually love this question.
32: Oh, my God.
2: He's so precious.
32: Every time I see Luke, I start crying because he's so wonderful. Mm-hmm. And we had so much fun. But he was so inspiring to me, too, because I came out with a big character voice and a big character walk. And I think I surprised a lot of people. But I wanted to make sure she sounded like she was from California. And so she drags her words a little bit. And
1: are you doing now?
32: I actually went around Beverly Hills and I watched women shop in shoe stores and saw how they held their nails and how they walked when they tried on pretty shoes. Women just act different when their nails are done.
1: True.
32: And when they have on a pretty shoe, you just walk differently.
2: That's so funny. It's true.
32: I developed it all by watching people shop in Beverly Hills.
1: Question by Luke.
0: It's not that way looking at a man shop for shoes. I can tell you that. Nothing special about that at all. But we do have some special guests here in the studio who love you, and that's why they're here. We're gonna take some questions from you. And at first, Julia, I know you have a question for us.
4: Yes, hi, Reese. I'm a big fan. Mm-hmm. I grew up watching Legally Blonde. There's so many amazing lines in the movie, and I was just curious, what's your favorite quote?
32: Oh, gosh. There's so many moments I think about her sort of becoming empowered. One scene that I think is really emotional for me is when she looks at this boy who she followed to college and she says, I'm never going to be good enough for you, am I?
2: Mm.
32: And I think that's the turning moment for her to decide, yeah, I'm not going to focus on this romantic relationship. I'm going to focus on myself and my personal growth.
1: Yeah.
2: It's such a fun movie, but so many great life lessons in it. It's so brilliant. And we have another super fan, Tia. Tell us what your question is.
6: Yes, hi, Reese. I love you. I love the film. And I just wanted to know, are there any aspects of Elle Woods' personality that you took with you into your personal life?
32: Mm. Oh, thank you for asking that. I think this is another thing that I think people didn't know when I made the movie. I had a little girl. I had a one-year-old when I made the film, and I was only 23. But it was a big deal for me to put ideas about being a woman I wanted her to aspire to be. So a woman who supports other women, a woman who doesn't judge people, a woman who keeps her eyes on her own paper and doesn't talk bad about people behind their backs. So there were all these important ideas that I wanted to have in the film, and I feel like they're there, and I think it's why women find it so inspiring, because I made it for my little girl.
2: Mm-hmm. Mm.
31: And that's all for GMA Life.
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0: I'm Mike Ajachi, New York. Let's get right to breaking news. The Pentagon says two U.S. service members are dead and a third is missing after Iranian attacks in Jordan. It comes as the U.S. and Iran continue to trade attacks. And in a new message today, Iran's supreme leader is vowing, quote, unforgettable lessons for the U.S. as Tehran suspends its commitments in the peace deal with the U.S. Let's bring in ABC's Stephen Portnoy, along with ABC News contributor and former CIA senior operations officer Daryl Blocker for more. Stephen, I want to start with you. What more do we know about these U.S. service members? 16 American troops have now died since the start of this war.
1: This is a major escalation, Ike. The first U.S. combat deaths in the Iran war since its earliest weeks. U.S. Central Command has a statement in which it says two U.S. service members were killed in Jordan as the U.S. defended against Iranian ballistic missiles and drones. The statement says...
2: From ABC News, I'm Chuck Severson. The war with Iran after that initial agreement and ceasefire collapsed has claimed more American lives. Two service members were killed yesterday in Iranian drone and missile attacks in Jordan, and a third is missing, says the U.S. military. 16 American troops have died in the war with Iran. U.S. and Iran exchanging more air attacks. ABC's Stephen Portnoy in Washington.
1: This week, the White House said Iran is still talking to the U.S., but there's no sign the two sides might soon return to the table to revive the ceasefire. Overnight, global oil prices were up nearly 5%, and here at home, gasoline is now creeping closer to $4 a gallon for regular, up 12 cents in the past week, and up more than a dollar since the start of the war.
2: It's still smoky and hazardous to breathe for millions in the Midwest and East because of the wind carrying smoke from hundreds of wildfires in Canada and Minnesota. Ontario Premier Doug Ford today.
3: We're doing absolutely every resource we can possibly throw at this, including bringing people in from Alberta, firefighters and water bombers from the Yukon, and any other jurisdiction that's willing to help.
2: The source of the stomach bug affecting thousands has been traced to iceberg lettuce in Mexico and a supplier to Taco Bell's in five states. Want to get a pencil and graph paper to map out this? A temporary win for the Trump administration. The Postal Service is proposing a rule that would have it refuse to deliver mail-in ballots in states that do not turn over their voter lists. A lower court blocked that order. A Washington, D.C. appeals court unblocked it, but a separate Massachusetts ruling is preventing the rule from being carried out right away. Why are marine biologists saying California has one of its most active shark summers in nearly a decade?
4: Warming water pushes bait closer to shore, and that bait then brings sharks closer to shore where people are.
2: Dr. Chris Lowe heads Cal State University's Shark Lab. 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
2: Wisconsin lawmakers are calling for Elon Musk to be charged under the state's election bribery laws after he offered million-dollar payments to voters in last year's state Supreme Court election.
7: We are asking not for special treatment. We are asking for equal treatment, that regardless of someone's status, wealth, or power, that they are held to the same standard.
2: Green Bay State Rep. Ahmad Rivera-Wagner says state elections administrators have referred Musk's case to prosecutors. He's proposed a bill to boost the bribery laws. Total deaths from the two powerful earthquakes that shook Venezuela last month have been up past 5,000, say local officials, over 16,000 injured. Two families accusing a North Dakota hospital of sending two babies home with the wrong families 38 years ago. And an at-home DNA test led Kyle Bylin to a biological aunt on a genealogy platform.
8: She kind of concluded and said, basically, look, Kyle, I think the only way to explain this is that you were switched at birth and that I'm your biological aunt. And, you know, that was so mind-blowing, I wanted to, you know, potentially curl up in a ball.
2: Violin and Jeremy Morrison were the only babies born that day in 1988 at Unity Medical Center in Grafton, North Dakota. The hospital says it is working to better understand what happened, has not uncovered evidence that the administration or staff were responsible. Chuck Sievertson, ABC News.
9: 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FIFA monitoring the air quality forecast before kickoff.
10: And here in the Northeast, rain is expected to clear the air before tomorrow's World Cup final, but at least a dozen states still dealing with that toxic air throughout the rest of the weekend.
0: All right, Morgan Norwood, thank you. And let's bring in meteorologist Leslie Lopez. Now, Leslie, are these storms going to clear out some of that smoke?
11: Oh, thankfully, yes. At least it'll really affect the particulate pollution that's in the air, bring it back down to the surface. So it's really going to scour the area with nice rain that will really enhance the opportunity for some clearing. But this is what it looked like this morning in New York City, still very hazy. And as we're getting out towards, it looks like the dangerous air quality forecast, you're still seeing it out towards the Midwest, upper Great Lakes, heading out towards the Northeast, even in to the mid-Atlantic. You're seeing some very poor to hazardous air quality in these regions. I want to take you to the severe weather that we're dealing with. You're going to notice that most of it's trekking up towards New England, getting down into the Carolinas as well. This is a 3 out of 5 threat level for areas closer towards Washington, D.C., Baltimore, Philadelphia, New York, heading out to Cleveland, even Pittsburgh's in there, and all the way up to Syracuse. This is where we could see the possibility of damaging wind, tornadoes, and flash flooding in these areas. So this is continuing through today. The rain is very intense and very heavy. And outside of that, orange is our yellow. So that's a 2 out of 5 risk. And we're going to continue with that, not only in the way of windy weather, but also flooding. Flood watches right now are in areas of Pennsylvania, all the way out towards Philadelphia and New York City, along with New Jersey. And then we head you into the rest of the forecast, noticing that by Sunday, that same system starts to sag south, getting into Virginia, North Carolina, bringing with it damaging wind, heavy rainfall, and isolated thunderstorms and tornadoes as a possibility through those regions. As we get going, wildfire smoke, we want to give you the latest forecast on how this is going to play out. Tomorrow, you'll notice that the smoke really starts to enhance yet again out towards areas of Wisconsin, moving into Detroit, getting through areas closer towards Indiana and Illinois, and then moving down a little bit farther south into areas of West Virginia. So smoke is going to be a factor for tomorrow. As we get going, some places will clear, like New York City and also the Northeast. That'll be nice. But yes, remaining in the smoky pattern as we're starting to see that jet stream ebb and flow through our area. We'll send back over your way, Ike.
0: All right, Leslie Lopez, thanks for the update. Now to Texas, where an officer is being hailed as a hero for a remarkable highway rescue. Take a look at this. New video from South Lake Police shows the moment Corporal Joshua Swisher rushed toward this car on fire on the side of the road. You can see him pulling the driver out of the window, then walking that driver to safety. Now, another angle from the officer's body camera shows him breaking the glass on the driver's side window as flames rose beneath the car. Corporal Swisher was recently given a special award by the South Lake Police Department for his heroic act. And after 102 matches, countless moments of magic, and a month of drama, it all comes down to Spain and Argentina taking to the pitch for the World Cup final. Millions will be watching to see if European champion Spain and its 19-year-old phenom Lamine Yamal can knock off defending champion Argentina and soccer icon Lionel Messi. ABC's Whit Johnson has that story.
12: Excitement building on the eve of the World Cup final. Two powerhouse soccer nations, Argentina and Spain, going head-to-head, with Argentina trying to win their second straight title, something no country has done in 64 years. All eyes on soccer legend Lionel Messi. Already with 8 goals and 4 assists, he's now tied for top scorer of the tournament.
13: In the biggest game, he put his team on his back and said, come with me again. That is a proper leader. He's not the most vocal, he doesn't do many interviews, etc., etc., but what he does on the pitch... Follow me, guys, and they all follow him.
12: The 39-year-old, widely considered the greatest of all time, continues to shatter records, totaling 21 career World Cup goals, the most ever. Ticket prices for Sunday's match at New York New Jersey Stadium sky high, with resale tickets starting at $8,900, on track to make it the most expensive sporting event ever. But standing in Argentina's way, Spain. which hasn't lost a game in the last 37 matches, a historic unbeaten streak. The team led by one of the youngest players ever to be featured in a World Cup final, 19-year-old Lamine Yamal.
13: He's a crazy, amazing young player at 19 years old. That's insane. We never doubt about the fact you are good, and but show it to the world.
12: The internet having some fun with these images from nearly two decades ago. A teenage Lionel Messi holding Yamal as a baby for a UNICEF charity photo shoot. Overnight at New York's Fanatics Fest, Messi asked about those photos by another sports legend, Tom Brady.
14: For you guys both to be going up against one another in his first World Cup final and potentially, hopefully not, your last, is very prophetic. What does that picture mean to you?
12: Messi responding in Spanish. That photo is crazy. He's one of the best in the world right now, and I wish him the very best of luck. Now fate bringing these two soccer icons back together on the pitch to see who will take home the World Cup trophy.
0: Can't wait for that match. Whit Johnson, thanks a lot. All right, coming up, the trading card craze. Why fans are going wild for one of the oldest forms of sports memorabilia.
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28: When the documentary came out, we immediately began getting leads. 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
29: They look kind of cute. 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
0: Welcome back. With the World Cup in the spotlight, sports memorabilia is seeing a renaissance, specifically with trading cards. Now, here in New York, thousands of collectors, celebrities, and sports stars are taking part in Fanatics Fest this weekend. ABC's Perry Russum takes us inside the trading card craze.
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5: 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And like, if he has another good season, I think this will go very high.
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1: Anywhere and everywhere.
33: These are not the flimsy cardboard rectangles of the past.
3: Do you view these cards as collectibles or as investments?
4: Both.
33: Some are autographed, others covered in fancy paint. A few have parts of game-worn jerseys built in the cards in what looks like a religious relic.
3: Everybody's taking pictures of the stage right now. They just made $1 million card deal.
33: The industry is booming. According to one estimate, the global sports trading card market is worth $19.2 billion. And it could grow by more than 200% in the next decade to $59.1 billion.
3: How many cards do you own?
6: Too many, probably.
3: Do you think he has too many?
7: Too many, yes. Yes.
33: Some little slivers of cardboard are worth hundreds of thousands of dollars.
3: This is $250,000. This is $250,000. Together, I have a really nice house in my hands.
7: Yeah, a really nice house, yeah.
3: This is so much money.
8: The growth of the sports card industry has been absolutely insane.
33: Jeff Wilson is the founder and CEO of Cards HQ. His card shop in Atlanta is one of the largest in the world.
8: Sports cards are the modern day fine art. And that's really what people have to think about. You know, people laugh like, oh, investing in sports cards or $1 million sports cards. What are you talking about? Those same people, they don't laugh when they see a Pablo Picasso painting or a Monet or a Van Gogh, you know, sell for huge amounts of money.
33: Wilson showed us the Tom Brady card he's selling for $21,000, the Lionel Messi card for $20,000, $15,000 for this Victor Wembanyama card. It's here we found Latin Grammy Award winning rapper Eliado Carrion.
3: So how much money did you spend so far today?
9: Man, that's a lot of questions.
3: I'm a reporter, I ask a lot of questions.
9: I don't know, but not that much. Maybe like 20 probably.
3: Spent $20,000 on cards today.
9: Probably, yeah.
33: One of the pivotal reasons for this trading card gold rush is Fanatics. What started as an apparel company, the one-stop shop for your favorite jersey, now features trading cards as the fastest-growing part of its massive portfolio.
3: 5-6 years ago, Fanatics had nothing to do with trading cards.
10: Yeah, no, and it was, for the most part, it was an industry that lived in the shadow. Collectors didn't really want to talk about it.
33: Mike Mahan is the CEO of Fanatics Collectibles.
10: We invested heavily in marketing. We brought athletes and celebrities into the category. We partnered with hobby shops to really grow the ecosystem and bring that sense of community together.
33: Fanatics has innovated, creating the debut patch.
11: I'll do my next.
33: It's a highly sought-after, one-of-a-kind rookie card that has the patch players wore during their first game.
12: How would you describe Fanatics' place in this industry?
7: I think it's a mover. I think it's a shaker.
33: Anne-Marie Farrell teaches sport management at Stonehill College and closely monitors the sports card business. She says the pandemic was an accelerator for the card industry as people crave nostalgia and community.
7: I think the Fanatics ecosystem has the ability to become the hobby ecosystem. I think it's going to be interesting to continue to see how they build that infrastructure.
33: That infrastructure includes Fanatics Fest, Fanatics Collect, a card selling marketplace, Fanatics One, a rewards program, and Fanatics Live, a live stream platform where collectors and even athletes can take part in what's called breaking.
7: Breaking is, I'm a Yankees fan, obviously. You are opening a $5,000 box of cards. I can't afford a $5,000 box of cards, but I'm going to spend $400 on the Yankees, and you're going to give me every Yankee that comes out of that box.
12: It's gambling.
7: 100%.
33: One of the main attractions Fanatics brings to the industry is the star power of athletes. The players are the ones considered to be making cards cool again.
4: I mean, you guys really do control almost every level of this. You control the making of the cards, the selling of the cards, the storage of the cards, the live stream of the cards. What else is there?
10: We are focused on the collector experience. We want to make the collector experience great, and we found if we let others focus on those areas of the ecosystem, they're just not investing at the level we want.
33: Fanatics' rise in cards has been driven by their ability to acquire licensing deals with the NFL, NBA, and MLB. In 2022, Fanatics bought card-making company Topps in a deal reported to be in the $500 million range. But with growth has come scrutiny. Fanatics now controls valuable licensing agreements with sports leagues once owned by card maker Panini. In 2023, Panini sued Fanatics, accusing the company of deploying a strategy of calculated, intentional, anti-competitive conduct to monopolize the markets for major U.S. professional sports leagues trading cards. Fanatics then countersued, claiming Panini's case is a protracted campaign to squeeze the last dollars of its U.S. business by trying to block Fanatics' hard-earned success. Both lawsuits are ongoing.
11: I would assume this lawsuit keeps going for another couple of years. Neither side seems like they want to settle. And it's really a pivotal lawsuit, a decision to whether Fanatics can hang on to those licenses or not. I mean, that is a pivotal decision within this industry.
4: There's some concern from your competitors and consumers that Fanatics might have too much power in this industry. What's your response to that?
10: Well, I think look at the results. I think if you look at how thriving this industry is right now, how many new collectors have come in, go talk to the hobby shops, go talk to the breakers, go talk to the retailers, go talk to collectors. What we are building, this movement around collecting as an extension of fandom, that's special.
33: Back at the Cards HQ booth, Jeff Wilson says Fanatics Fest has created what he calls a collision between sports fans and collectibles.
8: This is part of the reason why we've seen such explosive growth in the sports card industry over the last couple of years.
0: All right, Perry, thank you. Smoke, storms, and soccer. That's the theme across the river from us in East Rutherford, New Jersey this weekend. There's a hazy look at the stadium. Meteorologist Leslie Lopez is back now mm-hmm. with a look at how it can impact tomorrow's World Cup final. Are they going to be able to see the passes to each other, Leslie? What's going on?
13: I think so. I think we're in pretty good shape for tomorrow. But overall, what we're dealing with here today is the opportunity for severe weather. So you just have to look outside or go outside and know that it's really coming down. The rain is here in New York City, but also moving down to Philadelphia, Washington, D.C., Baltimore's in there. We have Pittsburgh, and again, this is over to Cleveland. This is severe weather, so it's not just heavy rain. We are talking about the possibility of damaging winds, tornadoes, in addition to that, flash flooding. So if you are in the orange, you're dealing with the bullseye area that we're really concerned with. And then outside of that, the yellow, we still have concerns for heavy amounts of rain, even some flash flooding, Detroit through Indianapolis, all the way down into areas of Charlotte. You could still even see an isolated tornado, so that's still a possibility. Over into Pennsylvania, this is Philadelphia. It looks like it's hazy skies, rain expected as we're getting going here as its severe weather moves south and away from us by tomorrow. So tomorrow, we're starting to see it out towards Virginia, getting into the Carolinas. And again, that bullseye Virginia Beach all the way down into New Bern and then Fayetteville along with Charlotte. You're looking at damaging winds, also heavy rain and isolated tornadoes as a possibility. So that severe weather lingers around, especially out towards the mid-Atlantic. The dangerous air quality that we've been dealing with for the last several days continues forward as well. So we are looking out towards areas of the Great Lakes, upper Midwest, out towards the Northeast and the Mid-Atlantic, still looking at very poor air quality. While some places might get a little better for a time, we are expecting to see at least the Midwest pick up some more smoke by tomorrow. Over to you, Ike.
0: All right, Leslie, thanks a lot for that. Coming up here on ABC News Live, turning doom scrolling into bloom scrolling, the growing trend and its surprising benefits for your mental health.
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48: Reporting from Tel Aviv on the US-Israeli war in Iran, I'm Tom Sufi-Burridge. 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
0: There's a new internet trend helping people boost their mental health. Bloom scrolling encourages people to seek out positive content rather than negative information. ABC's Will Gans takes a look into this latest trend and its benefits. What's going on, Will?
49: So I was waiting in the lobby of my therapist's office, shout out to Emma, and picked up a copy of Psychology Today and saw this word, bloom scrolling, that I had never seen before. Did a little more digging, turns out it's good for your health, and as for what it actually is, well, to quote Julie Andrews, these are a few of my favorite things.
50: Son of man, look to the sky, lift your spirit, set it free.
49: From the sewer singer hitting all the right notes to the unlikely besties who met on the train.
51: She changed everything for me. It's amazing how I feel.
49: Even Peter Meyerhofer, the so-called happiest man on the internet.
52: Look at the lake, guys. How beautiful.
49: It's called bloom scrolling. Social media users deliberately filling their feeds with videos of baby animals, gorgeous natural beauty, and stories of human kindness and connection.
53: I am 365 days sober today.
54: Oh my God! Oh, I'm so proud of you. Can I give you a hug? Yeah.
49: Psychology Today says if doom scrolling narrows the soul, bloom scrolling gently reopens it.
55: No, seriously. I need a hug from you.
49: And it's good for you.
56: When we see images of positivity, humanity, and kindness, what it does is it activates the reward system pathway in the brain. And it also reduces stress hormones such as cortisol. And so it makes us feel a lot more relaxed.
49: Searches on Google for happy news are up 150% year over year.
57: I've noticed I'm less stressed, and it's inspiring too. Like the bloom scrolling, it's made me want to be more creative.
49: The head of Instagram recently sharing that the platform is testing immediate controls that would allow users to incorporate more of what they want to see into their algorithms, like positivity in his own example. But experts say that scrolling is never as good as strolling IRL might be.
56: It's preferable to get out into nature or to be with people. We don't always have that luxury. And therefore, it's absolutely okay as a second choice to pick up your device and do your Bloom scrolling.
49: And a fun fact for you, every single person you just met in the piece there is someone that we first introduced you to right here on Saturday ABC News Live. So if you're ever wondering how to get your Bloom scrolling rolling, well, this right here is a very good place to start. Ike?
0: Will ain't lying. Thanks a lot, my man. All right, I'm Mike Ajazi. Thanks for streaming with us. More news is up next.
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3: First of all, I want to start by congratulating all of us about something.
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3: To us. 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In addition to The View getting 3 Emmy nominations. Okay. 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
5: ABC News, I'm Chuck Severton. The war with Iran claims more American lives. 2 service members were killed yesterday in Iranian drone and missile attacks in Jordan, and a third is missing, says the U.S. military. 16 American troops have died in the war. Winds still carrying smoke from wildfires in Canada and Minnesota to many states. ABC's Clara McMichael.
6: We're not free of the smoke yet. Over the next few days, airlines are putting in place some travel advisories. So if you want to change your flight and avoid a potential delay, you can do that without some of those change fees.
5: Cleanup efforts where Guadalupe River flooding hit Texas towns in Kerr County. Megan Booth says her family-run boutique suffered damage for the second year in a row.
7: We just wanted to kind of move on and here we are again.
5: The source of the stomach bug affecting thousands has been traced to iceberg lettuce in Mexico and a supplier to Taco Bell's in 5 states. Taco Bell pulling lettuce from its restaurants nationwide. This is ABC News.
3: Sisters of Mary, Mother of the Eucharist, have become TikTok sensations for their videos where they celebrate a simple life without men. Take a look.
8: If you walk by our community room during recreation and hear,
9: yes,
8: you can always hear us just enjoying each other and
9: just
8: laughing.
9: Bursts of laughter.
8: Yeah,
9: from the circle, different circles of sisters playing different games. Mm-hmm. Do you have a hobby, sister?
10: I do not have a hobby.
9: Okay.
10: Unless like socializing.
9: Do you want to get one or no?
10: Not really. Hobby to me feels like just something else to do. I'm just...
9: Sister, I like that too. Yeah. Hobbies feel like work to me.
10: Same.
9: Do you have a favorite game at the moment?
11: My all-time favorite, this is an outdoor game, but in the summers when we're all home together, is playing Ultimate Frisbee.
9: Sister, and you are so good at that.
3: Those wacky nuns.
9: Yeah. Well, wait.
3: They're even inspiring women to go on retreats to nunneries. Now, is this taking the idea of not focusing on men a little too far?
12: Well, so can I just tell you, Anna Giacometti, who briefs me for this, tells me, have you seen the Dominican sisters on TikTok? And I thought it was like 2 sisters from the Dominican Republic eating salami and dancing bachata. I thought it was like Cardi B and Hennessy. And then I see it's these 2 nuns.
13: I love it.
12: I love it too.
13: I love it. You know, I've gone to Catholic schools my whole life, including Notre Dame Law School. And in high school, I went to Dominican Academy, which is run by the Dominican Sisters of Ohio. Uh-huh. And we used to go on a retreat with those nuns, a senior retreat. I wanted to become a nun after that retreat.
3: Do you regret that you didn't?
13: No. But they had the best time. I'll never forget Sister Ann singing You Make Me Feel Like a Natural Woman by Aretha Franklin.
3: Stop
13: with
3: it.
13: Her habit going like this. And she could sing. It was the most amazing. It was called the Veritas Retreat. And it was one of the best times of my life.
3: Yeah.
13: And I could see myself like getting away from Manny and going to the nunnery and singing I Am a Natural Woman and feeling really good about it.
4: See, I think if I hung like out with it. Nuns, it would be like when you're a new mom and you hang out with other moms and you project, like, I am the one thing that does not belong here. I can't hang with this group that knows every product and gear and packs. With nuns, I just feel like I'm failing at life. I know 2 minutes in, I'd drop an F-bomb and like, then I'd be like, don't stand next to me here.
13: You think nuns like, don't, but they do it too.
4: They swear?
13: They swear. Yes. Oh, yes, I've never heard that.
12: I was.
13: Well, some of the nuns.
3: It's not a sin to use the F word.
13: No,
12: let me tell you.
4: Good thing.
14: But by the way, what is some wisdom to this whole going celibate for a while. Yeah. So usually when I went through breakups in my 20s, I'd immediately try to find the next guy. But my last breakup before Justin, I swore off men. I was like, I'm going to focus on my career, my health, my fitness. And then I attracted him. It's like men know when you're not seeking it out and not looking for it.
13: They like that.
14: Yeah. It really does draw them in, I think.
13: Well, I'm in menopause, so I'm in celibate summer, fall, winter, and spring.
14: They've got codes for that now.
3: Well, notice the word men. Oh, pause.
13: Yes.
3: Pause.
13: Oh,
3: men.
13: Wow. I have to agree, though, because I went to the Sacred Heart, and the nuns, you know, after I graduated, they stayed my friends, and I would go and hang out with them in Poughkeepsie, where they had a cheese farm.
12: Yep.
13: I mean, nuns drink.
12: They do.
13: They smoke.
12: Yes.
13: They cuss.
12: Yes.
13: They watch sports.
4: I need to change my friend group.
13: That was my favorite nun who passed away, Georgie Blazer. And I would go and visit her all the time, spend the weekend with them. We had a blast.
12: They're fun. Nuns are fun. Sister Timothy and Sister Anne were my...
3: Then why don't the kids always complain that they get hit in the head with a ruler?
12: No, not anymore.
4: I don't think in the head.
12: Not anymore.
13: That's not
4: nuns. That feels a bit frowned upon.
12: Nuns are cool.
3: Okay. Actor Brian Austin Green was on the I Do Part 2 podcast, and he said that when he thinks back to how his relationship began with Megan Fox, he understands why it ended in divorce. Watch.
15: My ex and I were together for almost 15 years. We were married for almost 10. I led with... physical attraction first. I'd be physically attracted to somebody and then sort of build a relationship around that. I think your approach to a relationship is the best way to know. If it's just a purely physical connection, like, oh, he's really good looking and he's like, oh, she's really hot. It's like, okay, that's only going to last for so long.
3: So don't all of the every relationship starts with I'm hot for you. If it doesn't, I think you're on the wrong track.
14: Okay, he's not wrong, but this feels very shady to say about a woman he was married to for 10 years and had multiple kids with. Like that there's more to Megan Fox than that she's hot, I would assume. I would assume that he did grow to love her. And like to say
4: and
14: this publicly,
4: still,
14: I thought
4: I think
14: was
4: she's
14: very
4: still
14: shady.
4: Hot. I don't think she aged out yet.
14: Oh, she certainly did not age out of that. That was just very odd that he would say that out someone he was with that long.
4: Maybe he means like they didn't delve much beyond the physical.
12: Beyond the surface.
3: I don't know if it was a diss against her or the fact that they did not mesh. Yeah.
12: I think he's right, though. I mean, you have to be physically attracted to someone, right?
3: Yeah.
12: I think to have a long-term...
3: Otherwise, you're just friends and roommates.
12: Correct. You have to have some sort of physical attraction, but you can't lead with that because as you, you know, I mean, I've been married 28 years. As you go on and on and on, you look different. You age. But if there's something deeper there, you have a true friendship, you have a true connection, you like some of the same things, you grow together,
3: right.
12: The looks will fade away.
3: Well, I don't even think you notice what you look like after a while. I mean, I walk around with my boobs hanging down.
12: Same.
3: My hair, I mean, he wakes up, he looks like Albert Einstein on a bad day. This is what we all
13: are. But that's it. That's exactly your type. You love the Albert Einstein, Larry David type.
4: But I also think it's not like you have to age out of how you look to discover that relationships are more complicated than just the sex.
14: Yeah.
4: The sex happens, and then the whole day of everything you have to plan, buying a house, your kids, illness, grief,
14: comes at
4: holidays,
14: you
4: travel, family.
12: And some of the best-looking people are crazy.
4: Yes.
14: That's true.
12: Okay? I've experienced it.
3: Look, there are plenty of ugly, crazy people, too.
12: That, too. That,
16: soon.
14: It remains the best marital advice to marry your best friend because like
17: marry your buddy.
3: I think you have to have things. My feeling is you have to have things in common.
17: Yes,
3: things in
17: common.
3: That you like. You have to like to do the similar
17: and smart.
3: Things. Otherwise,
17: smart. When I saw this clip though, I don't think he was saying that she's no longer attractive, right? I mean, because she is.
18: No.
17: She's gorgeous. She's
18: no,
17: gorgeous.
18: I'm still waiting on her not to be.
17: Right. She's absolutely. I just think that after 15 years, there were other things that weren't there.
18: Yeah.
17: In the relationship.
18: And maybe he ignored them because she looked
14: well, I think one time you start
17: that
14: having
17: being
14: kids,
17: said,
14: too.
17: There's at least 15 or 20 of those soccer players I'd happily marry.
18: Yeah.
3: Millions of people are heading out on summer vacation, but airports can bring out the worst in people, especially if your partner has a different routine than you. So people are following a summer trend called the airport divorce, where they separate from their spouse and get to the airport on their own. Would you do this? Or is your husband a good traveler?
18: I love this idea.
3: Do you and Manny have a similar thing about traveling? Where you want to go? How you want to go? How much luggage to take?
18: Yes. The Hostins never check baggage.
14: Oh.
3: You never check
14: how
3: baggage.
14: How do you plan your outfits?
18: We just don't do it. And you can't travel with us if you check a bag because they screw you every single time at the baggage claim.
3: No, they don't.
18: They do. They lose your stuff. Where we part and where I would like an airport divorce is at the airport. I like to go to a lounge.
14: Yep.
18: Yeah. I like to have my champagne. I like to start my trip a certain way.
3: And what does he
18: and
3: like
18: I don't
3: to
18: like
3: do?
18: To, he likes to rush to the gate.
14: Oh no.
18: And sit and stare at it for 2 hours because something could change somehow. And he likes to sit in row 46C. And I don't like it because he's told me to please stop calling him cheap. He's frugal.
14: I love his frugality.
17: I have such a hard time with Al at airports. Such a hard time. He gets manic. He wants to be there hours ahead.
18: Same.
17: Like, I did not know that there was a place where you could get a manicure and pedicure at the Centurion Lounge until I started traveling with that man.
18: Yeah.
17: Because he gets to the airport with so much advanced time, he has time to do his hands and his feet. I'm like, what is wrong with
3: That's
17: you?
3: That's a great idea. You kill
18: massages.
3: Two birds with one stone.
17: No. And then, you know
18: You're
17: what
18: there.
17: Happens, though?
18: To rush.
17: So, I mean, he packs like if he was, you know, the wife of an Arabian sheik. He packs trunks. I mean, he packs so much. And the
18: trunks?
17: Thing is,
18: what are we on the Titanic?
17: Oh, no. Have you not seen the way this man travels? He needs options. Yeah. And then the problem, though, is if he checks in luggage, you're screwed.
18: You're screwed.
17: Because you got to wait for his stupid luggage.
18: You got to wait for the baggage claim and then you lose it.
17: So then if he's going to check in luggage, then by then I'm like, okay.
14: So I am the Al and Manny in my relationship. I start subtracting hours based on when there's boarding, how early I should be there just in case there's wait.
18: No.
14: So I back time it. I am my father's daughter. So my husband will sit there and he calculates the math based on everything going just like you planned. When in life do things go just like you planned?
18: Sometimes they do.
14: I rarely do.
17: If you're flying international, how many hours ahead are you showing up?
3: Two hours.
14: I'm 90 minutes.
17: No, you. How many hours ahead are you showing up?
14: I probably go four. That's half the trip.
18: You should travel with Manny.
14: I want them to be calling my name, final boarding call, Alyssa Farrah Griffin.
18: Same.
14: Get on the plane, and then I show up.
17: And then I'm showing up from the lounge.
14: With my champagne.
17: He wants to go to the gate, and he wants to be the first one to board. But here's the thing. I'm the one with the American Airlines status because I fly every day. So he can't get on first without me. And I'm like, you know, taking my sweet old time. Yeah, I love to torture him just for the
18: Do you travel the same way that Steve travels?
3: I don't remember. We'll be right back.

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1: Emmy Rossum was on the Call Her Daddy podcast where she talked about giving into a relationship ultimatum that came back to haunt her. Watch this.
2: We were dating for maybe a couple months. We liked each other. I remember the day that I was going away to make the movie, he said something to me like, I don't know if the relationship is going to survive the distance. So like maybe we should break up or get married. It was my intention not to tell anyone because I knew in my gut it wasn't right.
1: Yeah. So she knew it was a red flag and they ended up getting a divorce just because of that.
3: Well, usually when you say something's not going to last the distance, you don't say, let's get married.
4: Yeah.
3: Yeah, that was the red flag.
1: Well, he knew that the distance was going to cause a schism and he didn't want that, right?
5: Well, you're still going to go away for that movie. Now you're just calling it married.
3: Yeah, if you're on the fence between either end it altogether or get married, you should probably end it altogether.
6: You know what, though? I have friends who have given their boyfriends ultimatum because they're like, you know, in their 30s now and they want to have children. And they're like, you've got, you know, if we're not going to get married, I need to know because I've invested 7 years in this relationship.
5: Does it work?
6: I think it's like all marriage. I think for some people it works and for some people it doesn't. Because there are men who, if you don't give them an ultimatum, they'll never get their act together.
1: Since when? In 2026, you have to be married to have babies. Come on.
5: No. But Sarah, why did you give Max an ultimatum?
6: Well, because some people still like
3: I'm 5 years older, and when we met, I was 34. And when you start doing that math of, I was open to not having, you know, maybe I won't have kids, maybe I won't be able to have kids, maybe we'll adopt, all those things. But if I wanted a good try at, you know, having babies, I was already 34 when I met him. We got married at 37. So what I said to him is, I don't want to rush this if you don't think it's right, but if you think there's a chance it's right, this may not align with your timeline. He thought he'd be single till he was 40.
6: Answer Joy's question of why now you got to be married to have a child.
3: You don't, but I always thought, whereas if I didn't have kids, I probably wouldn't marry. We might be together. It'd be more the Goldie Hawn thing. And I kept my own last name, but the logistics of having kids are easier when married with a lot of the choices you're making.
1: Well, the children are more protected.
3: I also think ultimatum has a negative connotation. I think what you're talking about is very common. A lot of my friends, it's about being deliberate in what you want in a relationship. And I do think being very forthright with your partner when you're ready is marriage something you see in our future is an important conversation
6: that's
3: to
6: true.
3: Have.
6: That's true.
3: Yeah. Because if it's not, then you might as well, if that's important to you, then you might as well.
5: And it wasn't
3: that
5: ultimatum, it is right. It wasn't a threat to him. It was more like, don't waste my time. And he felt that too. He said, you know, if I thought this wasn't going to work, I know you're older than me. I would never.
4: Old.
5: They were scrambling on their own. I wasn't even cooking, you know, like, but, he said, I wouldn't have done that to you. I wouldn't have held on to you if I knew. Yeah.
1: Interesting. All right. Let's do this topic. Will Ferrell was plugging his new comedy series, The Hawk, on the Good Hang with Amy Poehler podcast. And they reminisced about co-starring in a comedy that bombed at the box office.
7: And then we did The House together.
8: Yes.
7: Which was so fun to do
8: so
7: with you.
8: Fun.
7: Was a dream come true to make a movie with you. Did not really
8: resonate at all.
7: Flop.
8: But yet,
7: kind
8: I still argue that movie's funny.
7: My kids often tell me that, like, they're like, Mom, that was 7% on Rotten Tomatoes.
8: Oh, I didn't realize it was that.
7: And I was like, no way, 7%.
8: Have they seen
7: it? It's gone up. I just want you to know.
8: Okay.
7: I just checked today.
8: 14?
7: It's
8: did it
7: 20%.
8: Double? Triple.
7: We did it. But that was a really fun movie.
8: How did that come on?
7: I don't know, but I'm sorry.
8: No,
7: I feel
8: I'm
7: like
8: sorry.
7: I flopped you.
1: So here's the question. Can you look back at your professional failures or disappointments with humor? Mm. How long did it take for you to get to that point?
6: But I think they can laugh about it because they're so incredibly successful. Yeah. They have had so many hits, so many parts of their careers, right? So I think it's easy to laugh at the blip, at the one flop when you're Dustin Hoffman.

0: and you made Ishtar, but you've got, you know, that incredible record. Or you, you know, Ben Affleck, Jiggly.
1: You went there.
0: Kevin Costner had Horizon, an American Saga. That was a disaster. But nobody defines them by that because they've got this incredible
2: record. Yeah, but if you've
0: record.
2: Never had a hit, then you wouldn't be so
0: excited. Then it's point. Not that funny.
3: The most right. important part they said up there, though, was they loved making it. If you told me, because you rarely do you know, I've asked Whoopi this, do you know something's going to suck when you make it? And she's like, movies
2: know.
3: Are made in the edit room, so you don't know.
4: You don't know.
3: So as long as you're having fun doing something,
5: and you believe
3: you
5: that.
3: Wouldn't know. You're operating from what you do know. Right. So I think that was the
4: I don't
3: fun
4: like
3: part.
4: The flop of it all.
3: I mean, the flop sucks a little. 7% on Rotten Tomatoes.
2: She still hasn't gotten over her failure at Jeopardy.
4: I haven't.
3: That's a buzzer.
5: You got to go back.
3: It was a buzzer.
2: It was a buzzer issue. You need to go back there.
5: Because you are kind of encyclopedic.
2: Now you know how to work the buzzer.
4: I do.
0: I'm not sure that that's true. As somebody who's gone back, I did worse when I went back than the first time.
2: Oh, yeah?
5: They invited me back, and I declined because I'm a sore loser.
2: We'll be right back.
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2: 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Watch.
14: Actress Margaret Qualley was married to singer and producer Jack Antonoff, and they are splitting up after just 3 years.
2: Oh, sorry.
14: A source told People magazine that their personalities were very different, saying Margaret has a light, very positive energy, much like you. She's warm, upbeat, and always tries to see the best in people. It's like you have a twin.
2: You believe that about me?
14: No.
2: You're kidding.
14: Yes, I'm being sarcastic. Jack tends to be more serious, and they just look at life differently. Do you think having very different personalities is bad for a marriage? Because, you know, they talk about opposites attracting.
2: Yeah.
14: My wife and I, actually not that different. How are you and Steve? Do you feel like you're similar?
2: We're very dissimilar in personalities. I'm much more extroverted. He's not quite.
14: Mm-hmm.
2: He loves his alone time. And as you say, I'm very sociable.
14: Yes.
2: Here's the key. We both have the same interests.
14: Yeah.
2: We both like the same type of movie, the same type of music,
14: mm-hmm.
2: the same type of vacations.
14: That's important.
2: We have the similar ethical behavior, morality, all the same. What else? I mean, what more do you need in a person?
14: I guess that's true.
2: We like to spend time together.
14: Yeah, I've said this before. I do enjoy spending time with my wife still, which is nice for all the complaining
2: great.
14: I do.
2: Does she enjoy spending time
14: I think
2: with
14: so.
2: You?
14: I think she finds me a little needy. But other than that,
2: Well, who doesn't?
14: Who doesn't? Exactly.
2: So we talked a little bit about this topic, but I didn't ask the rest of you what you have in common with your husbands. Sonny?
0: So, we have a lot in common. We do like to do the same things, except for his extreme cycling habit that he's picked up recently of 100 miles a week. It's ridiculous. But we like to go to the movies together.
2: Do you like the same movies?
0: We like the same movies,
2: like
0: yes.
2: Like what? Give me an example.
0: I like sci-fi and fantasy, and he does as well.
2: Oh, I see.
0: I perhaps like romantic comedies a little bit more than he does, but he'll go along with it.
2: Yeah.
0: So we sort of have the same ethical.
2: Well, that's important, don't
0: ethics.
2: You think?
0: Yeah. Very.
20: I think values. Having the same values is the key to me. Personality traits, not that much.
0: Same.
20: Al and I don't watch the same movies at all. He loves movies where there's sex, violence, and grunting.
21: He'll instead love Game of Thrones.
20: Yeah, exactly. Instead of like dialogue, you know, instead of like a plot and
0: so
20: dialogue.
0: He likes action. Action.
20: Yeah, films. And I like chick flicks. And he, I think he's, trait-wise, he's a lot kinder, a lot more patient. He doesn't hold grudges. I hold them for him, for everybody else. And, you know, he believes in people. I'm like suspicious of everybody.
21: That's why I like Al.
20: Yeah, I think he's a hell of a lot more likable than me. Of course,
21: well,
20: that's a
21: I'm
20: very
21: not
20: low
21: making
20: bar.
21: That point, but I really enjoy his company. And that's a good description of him.
0: He's fun.
21: The difference between Max and I is we're alike at different points in our life. So when he met me, I was, and I maybe remain a little uptight. Like I'm like a Virgo. I'm going to do
20: you
21: this.
20: You think?
21: I'm going to do this. And Max was like really low key and chill. And I was like, that's so hot. Then we had kids and he became, what are we? And I'm like, why are we picking that battle? Let's just roll.
0: Right.
21: So we do align.
2: How do you explain that switch?
0: Yeah. What's the switch?
21: Parenting is really overwhelming. And I realize I cannot sustain what I'm aiming for. It will kill me. Yeah. It will kill me.
2: Yeah.
21: And for Max, he was like, oh, this is what that's like when you're overwhelmed and you have things. So it was like the first time in his life he was really busy.
22: I was absolutely nuts with my son for the first 3 months. Like, bubble boy. Didn't want to take him outside. Didn't want to do anything. Was afraid. And now I've finally been like, he's a baby. He's not an egg. He's not going to crack. Like, you got to let him do things.
0: They bounce when they fall.
22: Right? Well, hopefully, so far he hasn't. But you really do have to let go a little bit.
21: Yeah.
2: Alyssa, do you have things in common with your husband?
22: Yes, like I'd say we have complementary personalities. We're both communications, our love language, and that's extremely important to
0: me.
22: And we like to do the same things. We like to read. We like to be outdoors as much as humanly
21: possible.
22: You like
21: possible. To be at the lake.
22: We're very low-key. We're not people. We don't need to be at parties all the time. We don't need we bond together.
21: Yeah.
2: Okay. Behind the table streams. Wherever you get your podcasts, or you can watch us on Hulu, Disney Plus, or YouTube. Anyway, I want you all to have a great day. And you know what else? I want you to take a little time to enjoy
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26: 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It's good to be home.
25: It feels like home.

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1: Everybody.
0: It's an invitation to come together.
2: Happy birthday.
0: Brighten your morning.
3: I'm George, how are you?
0: And the day ahead.
4: Is this hard to talk about?
5: Yeah.
6: Seattle ground's about to take off. It's going to be crazy. I did a kind of a bad thing.
7: So you hijacked the plane?
6: Yeah.
8: He hasn't owned an airplane before.
9: How did he get that plane in the airplane? How did no one know?
6: Hey, you think this thing can do a barrel roll?
10: Trying to figure out how to use the autopilot first.
6: Boring.
11: He's going upside down.
12: Holy
11: Can we cut the cameras?
6: This is probably like jail time for life, huh?
13: The restaurant is flooded.
14: But we're here, together.
15: I like that. I like that positivity.
16: Cousin.
15: I'm trying to be a positive teammate.
16: Yeah, not now.
17: I am selling the building.
13: There's a hole in the ceiling. Everyone who works here has a personality disorder.
18: It's not sucking!
13: No! You ready?
19: Yeah! FX's The Bear, the final season. All episodes now streaming on Hulu.
20: I'm Mike Ajachi, New York. Let's get right to breaking news. The Pentagon says two U.S. service members are dead and a third is missing after Iranian attacks in Jordan. It comes as the U.S. and Iran continue to trade attacks. And in a new message today, Iran's supreme leader is vowing, quote, unforgettable lessons for the U.S. as Tehran suspends its commitments in the peace deal with the U.S. Let's bring in ABC's Stephen Portnoy, along with ABC News contributor and former CIA senior operations officer Daryl Blocker for more. Stephen, I want to start with you. What more do we know about these U.S. service members? 16 American troops have now died since the start of this war.
21: This is a major escalation, Ike. The first U.S. combat deaths in the Iran war since its earliest weeks. U.S. Central Command has a statement in which it says two U.S. service members were killed in Jordan as the U.S. defended against Iranian ballistic missiles and drones. The statement says a third.
22: From ABC News, I'm Chuck Sievertson. The war with Iran claims more American lives, with a statement from the U.S. military coming out. ABC's Stephen Portnoy in Washington.
21: U.S. Central Command says the two service members were killed in Jordan as the U.S. defended against Iranian ballistic missiles and drones. A third service member is said to be missing in action. Four more were so badly wounded in yesterday's attacks they had to be medically evacuated to hospitals, but the military says they have since been discharged.
22: 16 American troops have died in the war, Iran essentially agreeing with President Trump that their initial agreement and ceasefire are dead. It's still smoky and hazardous to breathe for millions in the Midwest and East because of the wind, carrying smoke from hundreds of wildfires in Canada and Minnesota. ABC's Clara McMichael.
23: Over the next few days, airlines are putting in place some travel advisories. So if you want to change your flight and avoid a potential delay, you can do that without some of those change fees. But more smoke is ahead. And so in the days to come, we could see more delays stack up because of that.
22: Some relief from Cleveland to the east, where there are potentially bad storms. Cleanup efforts where Guadalupe River flooding hit Texas towns in Kerr County. Megan Booth says her family-run boutique was flood-damaged for the second year in a row.
24: We just never thought that this area would receive the type of flooding that it did. I mean, it's truly, I think I'm still in a little bit of shock.
22: A source of the stomach bug affecting thousands has been traced to iceberg lettuce in Mexico and a supplier to Taco Bell's in five states, Indiana, Kentucky, Michigan, Ohio, and West Virginia. Taco Bell says it's pulled lettuce from its restaurants nationwide. A man charged in a case of alleged revenge porn has escaped custody in Houston. He's taken to a city hospital with a medical emergency, says the Liberty County Sheriff's Office, from where he bolted. Yorlan Reyes, Hispanic male, 31, last seen wearing an orange jail jumpsuit. You're listening to ABC News.
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22: Lawmakers in Wisconsin are calling for Elon Musk to be charged under the state's election bribery laws after he offered million-dollar payments to voters in last year's state Supreme Court election.
2: People rightfully feel that there's one standard for ordinary Wisconsinites and another one for billionaires. Public trust depends on proving that that is not true.
22: Green Bay State Rep. Ahmad Rivera-Wagner said state elections administrators have referred Musk's case to prosecutors. He's moving to boost state bribery laws. Israeli air attacks in Gaza City have been increasing. Today, at least 9 Palestinians were killed, including 3 children, say officials at the local Shifa hospital. 6 others were wounded, some of them children. Israel's military says it targeted Hamas infrastructure and had located Hamas militants in the area. 2 families accusing a North Dakota hospital of sending 2 babies home with the wrong families 38 years ago. An at-home DNA test led Kyle Bylin to a biological aunt on a genealogy platform. Bylin and Jeremy Morrison were the only babies born on January 26, 1988, at Unity Med Center, Grafton, North Dakota. Bylin.
3: Raising awareness for the incident itself, because for all we know, this is something that could have happened more than once.
22: The hospital says it's working to better understand what happened, but has uncovered no evidence that its administration or staff were responsible for the error. Chuck Sievertson, ABC News.
4: Days, FIFA monitoring the air quality forecast before kickoff.
5: And here in the Northeast, rain is expected to clear the air before tomorrow's World Cup final, but at least a dozen states still dealing with that toxic air throughout the rest of the weekend.
20: All right, Morgan Norwood, thank you. And let's bring in meteorologist Leslie Lopez. Now, Leslie, are these storms going to clear out some of that smoke?
7: Oh, thankfully, yes. At least it'll really affect the particulate pollution that's in the air, bring it back down to the surface. So it's really going to scour the area with nice rain that will really enhance the opportunity for some clearing. But this is what it looked like this morning in New York City, still very hazy. And as we're getting out towards, it looks like the dangerous air quality forecast, you're still seeing it out towards the Midwest, upper Great Lakes, heading out towards the Northeast, even in to the mid-Atlantic. You're seeing some very poor to hazardous air quality in these regions. I want to take you to the severe weather that we're dealing with. You're going to notice that most of it's trekking up towards New England, getting down into the Carolinas as well. This is a 3 out of 5 threat level for areas closer towards Washington, D.C., Baltimore, Philadelphia, New York, heading out to Cleveland, even Pittsburgh's in there, and all the way up to Syracuse. This is where we could see the possibility of damaging wind, tornadoes, and flash flooding in these areas. So this is continuing through today. The rain is very intense and very heavy. And outside of that, orange is our yellow. So that's a 2 out of 5 risk. And we're going to continue with that, not only in the way of windy weather, but also flooding. Flood watches right now are in areas of Pennsylvania, all the way out towards Philadelphia and New York City, along with New Jersey. And then we head you into the rest of the forecast, noticing that by Sunday, that same system starts to sag south, getting into Virginia, North Carolina, bringing with it damaging wind, heavy rainfall, and isolated thunderstorms and tornadoes as a possibility through those regions. As we get going, wildfire smoke, we want to give you the latest forecast on how this is going to play out. Tomorrow, you'll notice that the smoke really starts to enhance yet again out towards areas of Wisconsin, moving into Detroit, getting through areas closer towards Indiana and Illinois, and then moving down a little bit farther south into areas of West Virginia. So smoke is going to be a factor for tomorrow. As we get going, some places will clear, like New York City and also the Northeast. That'll be nice. But yes, remaining in the smoky pattern as we're starting to see that jet stream ebb and flow through our area. We'll send back over your way, Ike.
20: All right, Leslie Lopez, thanks for the update. Now to Texas, where an officer is being hailed as a hero for a remarkable highway rescue. Take a look at this. New video from South Lake Police shows the moment Corporal Joshua Swisher rushed toward this car on fire on the side of the road. You can see him pulling the driver out of the window, then walking that driver to safety. Now, another angle from the officer's body camera shows him breaking the glass on the driver's side window as flames rose beneath the car. Corporal Swisher was recently given a special award by the South Lake Police Department for his heroic act. And after 102 matches, countless moments of magic, and a month of drama, It all comes down to Spain and Argentina taking to the pitch for the World Cup final. Millions will be watching to see if European champion Spain and its 19-year-old phenom Lamine Yamal can knock off defending champion Argentina and soccer icon Lionel Messi. ABC's Whit Johnson has that story.
0: Excitement building on the eve of the World Cup final. Two powerhouse soccer nations, Argentina and Spain, going head-to-head, with Argentina trying to win their second straight title, something no country has done in 64 years. All eyes on soccer legend Lionel Messi. Already with 8 goals and 4 assists, he's now tied for top scorer of the tournament.
8: In the biggest game, he put his team on his back and said, come with me again. That is a proper leader. He's not the most vocal, he doesn't do many interviews, etc., etc., but what he does on the pitch... Follow me, guys, and they all follow him.
0: The 39-year-old, widely considered the greatest of all time, continues to shatter records, totaling 21 career World Cup goals, the most ever. Ticket prices for Sunday's match at New York New Jersey Stadium sky high, with resale tickets starting at $8,900, on track to make it the most expensive sporting event ever. But standing in Argentina's way, Spain, which hasn't lost a game in the last 37 matches, a historic unbeaten streak. The team led by one of the youngest players ever to be featured in a World Cup final, 19-year-old Lamine Yamal.
8: He's a crazy, amazing young player at 19 years old. That's insane. We never doubt about the fact you are good, and but show it to the world.
0: The internet having some fun with these images from nearly 2 decades ago. A teenage Lionel Messi holding Yamal as a baby for a UNICEF charity photo shoot. Overnight at New York's Fanatics Fest, Messi asked about those photos by another sports legend, Tom Brady.
9: For you guys both to be going up against one another in his first World Cup final and potentially, hopefully not, your last, is very prophetic. What does that picture mean to you?
0: Messi responding in Spanish. That photo is crazy. He's one of the best in the world right now, and I wish him the very best of luck. Now fate bringing these two soccer icons back together on the pitch to see who will take home the World Cup trophy.
20: Can't wait for that match. Whit Johnson, thanks a lot. All right, coming up, the trading card craze. Why fans are going wild for one of the oldest forms of sports memorabilia.
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34: Fox Hollow is like a killing field.
35: When the documentary came out, we immediately began getting leads. There is another suspect, and it wasn't Mark Goodyear.
36: We're so close to solving this. We just need the one person who connects everything.
37: So when I interview Mark this time, what should I ask him?
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38: This is the moment dancers dream of. The culmination of every sacrifice. 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Are you ready?
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40: but we're here together.
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20: 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ABC's Perry Russum takes us inside the trading card craze.
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25: 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And like, if he has another good season, I think that's going very high.
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18: These are not the flimsy cardboard rectangles of the past.
21: Do you view these cards as collectibles or as investments?
24: Both.
18: Some are autographed, others covered in fancy paint. A few have parts of game-worn jerseys built in the cards in what looks like a religious relic.
23: Everybody's taking pictures of the stage right now. They just made $1 million card deal.
18: The industry is booming. According to one estimate, the global sports trading card market is worth $19.2 billion, and it could grow by more than 200% in the next decade to $59.1 billion.
23: How many cards do you own?
22: Too many, probably.
23: Do you think he has too many?
25: Too many, yes.
18: Some little slivers of cardboard are worth hundreds of thousands of dollars.
23: This is $250,000. This is $250,000. Together, I have a really nice house in my hands.
25: Yeah, a really nice house, yeah.
23: That's just so much money.
28: The growth of the sports card industry has been absolutely insane.
18: Jeff Wilson is the founder and CEO of Cards HQ. His card shop in Atlanta is one of the largest in the world.
28: Sports cards are the modern day fine art. And that's really what people have to think about. You know, people laugh like, oh, investing in sports cards or $1 million sports cards. What are you talking about? Those same people, they don't laugh when they see a Pablo Picasso painting or a Monet or a Van Gogh, you know, sell for huge amounts of money.
18: Wilson showed us the Tom Brady card he's selling for $21,000, the Lionel Messi card for $20,000, $15,000 for this Victor Wembanyama card. It's here we found Latin Grammy Award winning rapper Eliado Carrion.
23: So how much money did you spend so far today?
24: Man, that's a lot of questions.
23: I'm a reporter, I ask a lot of questions.
24: I don't know, but not that much. Maybe like 20 probably.
23: Spent $20,000 on cards today.
24: Probably, yeah.
18: One of the pivotal reasons for this trading card gold rush is Fanatics. What started as an apparel company, the one-stop shop for your favorite jersey, now features trading cards as the fastest-growing part of its massive portfolio.
21: 5-6 years ago, Fanatics had nothing to do with trading cards.
29: Yeah, no, and it was, for the most part, it was an industry that lived in the shadow. Collectors didn't really want to talk about it.
18: Mike Mahan is the CEO of Fanatics Collectibles.
29: We invested heavily in marketing. We brought athletes and celebrities into the category. We partnered with hobby shops to really grow the ecosystem and bring that sense of community together.
18: Fanatics has innovated, creating the debut patch.
40: I'll do my next.
18: It's a highly sought-after, one-of-a-kind rookie card that has the patch players wore during their first game.
0: How would you describe Fanatics' place in this industry?
2: I think it's a mover. I think it's a shaker.
18: Anne-Marie Farrell teaches sport management at Stonehill College and closely monitors the sports card business. She says the pandemic was an accelerator for the card industry as people crave nostalgia and community.
2: I think the Fanatics ecosystem has the ability to become the hobby ecosystem. I think it's going to be interesting to continue to see how they build that infrastructure.
18: That infrastructure includes Fanatics Fest, Fanatics Collect, a card-selling marketplace, Fanatics One, a rewards program, and Fanatics Live, a live-stream platform where collectors and even athletes can take part in what's called breaking.
2: Breaking is, I'm a Yankees fan, obviously. You are opening a $5,000 box of cards. I can't afford a $5,000 box of cards, but I'm going to spend $400 on the Yankees, and you're going to give me every Yankee that comes out of that box.
0: It's gambling.
2: 100%.
18: One of the main attractions Fanatics brings to the industry is the star power of athletes. The players are the ones considered to be making cards cool again.
7: I mean, you guys really do control almost every level of this. You control the making of the cards, the selling of the cards, the storage of the cards, the live stream of the cards. What else is there?
29: We are focused on the collector experience. We want to make the collector experience great, and we found if we let others focus on those areas of the ecosystem, they're just not investing at the level we want.
18: Fanatics' rise in cards has been driven by their ability to acquire licensing deals with the NFL, NBA, and MLB. In 2022, Fanatics bought card-making company Topps in a deal reported to be in the $500 million range. But with growth has come scrutiny. Fanatics now controls valuable licensing agreements with sports leagues once owned by card maker Panini. In 2023, Panini sued Fanatics, accusing the company of deploying a strategy of calculated, intentional, anti-competitive conduct to monopolize the markets for major U.S. professional sports leagues trading cards. Fanatics then countersued, claiming Panini's case is a protracted campaign to squeeze the last dollars of its U.S. business by trying to block Fanatics' hard-earned success. Both lawsuits are ongoing.
9: I would assume this lawsuit keeps going for another couple of years. Neither side seems like they want to settle. And it's really a pivotal lawsuit, a decision to whether Fanatics can hang on to those licenses or not. I mean, that is a pivotal decision within this industry.
7: There's some concern from your competitors and consumers that Fanatics might have too much power in this industry. What's your response to that?
29: Well, I think look at the results. I think if you look at how thriving this industry is right now, how many new collectors have come in, go talk to the hobby shops, go talk to the breakers, go talk to the retailers, go talk to collectors. What we are building, this movement around collecting as an extension of fandom, that's special.
18: Back at the Cards HQ booth, Jeff Wilson says Fanatics Fest has created what he calls a collision between sports fans and collectibles.
28: This is part of the reason why we've seen such explosive growth in the sports card industry over the last couple of years.
20: All right, Perry, thank you. Smoke, storms, and soccer. That's the theme across the river from us in East Rutherford, New Jersey this weekend. There's a hazy look at the stadium. Meteorologist Leslie Lopez is back now mm-hmm. with a look at how it can impact tomorrow's World Cup final. Are they going to be able to see the passes to each other, Leslie? What's going on?
10: I think so. I think we're in pretty good shape for tomorrow. But overall, what we're dealing with here today is the opportunity for severe weather. So you just have to look outside or go outside and know that it's really coming down. The rain is here in New York City, but also moving down to Philadelphia, Washington, D.C., Baltimore's in there. We have Pittsburgh, and again, this is over to Cleveland. This is severe weather, so it's not just heavy rain. We are talking about the possibility of damaging winds, tornadoes, in addition to that, flash flooding. So if you are in the orange, you're dealing with the bullseye area that we're really concerned with. And then outside of that, the yellow, we still have concerns for heavy amounts of rain, even some flash flooding, Detroit through Indianapolis, all the way down into areas of Charlotte. You could still even see an isolated tornado, so that's still a possibility. Over into Pennsylvania, this is Philadelphia. It looks like it's hazy sky. skies. Rain expected as we're getting going here as that severe weather moves south and away from us by tomorrow. So tomorrow, we're starting to see it out towards Virginia, getting into the Carolinas. And again, that bullseye Virginia Beach all the way down into New Bern and then Fayetteville along with Charlotte. You're looking at damaging winds, also heavy rain and isolated tornadoes as a possibility. So that severe weather lingers around, especially out towards the mid-Atlantic. The dangerous air quality that we've been dealing with for the last several days continues forward as well. So we are looking out towards areas of the Great Lakes, upper Midwest, out towards the Northeast and the mid-Atlantic, still looking at very poor air quality. While some places might get a little better for a time, we are expecting to see at least the Midwest pick up some more smoke by tomorrow. Over to you, Ike.
20: All right, Leslie, thanks a lot for that. Coming up here on ABC News Live, turning doom scrolling into bloom scrolling, the growing trend and its surprising benefits for your mental health.
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20: 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Bloom scrolling encourages people to seek out positive content rather than negative information. ABC's Will Gans takes a look into this latest trend and its benefits. What's going on, Will?
31: So I was waiting in the lobby of my therapist's office, shout out to Emma, and picked up a copy of Psychology Today and saw this word, bloom scrolling, that I had never seen before. Did a little more digging. Turns out it's good for your health. And as for what it actually is, well, to quote Julie Andrews, these are a few of my favorite things.
32: Son of man, look to the sky. 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
31: From the sewer singer hitting all the right notes to the unlikely besties who met on the train.
33: She changed everything for me. It's amazing how I feel.
31: Even Peter Meyerhofer, the so-called happiest man on the internet.
34: Look at the lake, guys. How beautiful.
0: It's called bloom scrolling. Social media users deliberately filling their feeds with videos of baby animals, gorgeous natural beauty, and stories of human kindness and connection.
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2: Oh my God! Oh, I'm so proud of you. Can I give you a hug? Yeah.
0: Psychology Today says if doom scrolling narrows the soul, bloom scrolling gently reopens it.
4: No, seriously. I need a hug from you.
0: And it's good for you.
7: When we see images of positivity, humanity, and kindness, what it does is it activates the reward system pathway in the brain. And it also reduces stress hormones such as cortisol. And so it makes us feel a lot more relaxed.
0: Searches on Google for happy news are up 150% year over year.
8: I've noticed I'm less stressed, and it's inspiring too. Like the bloom scrolling, it's made me want to be more creative.
0: The head of Instagram recently sharing that the platform is testing immediate controls that would allow users to incorporate more of what they want to see into their algorithms, like positivity in his own example. But experts say that scrolling is never as good as strolling IRL might be.
7: It's preferable to get out into nature or to be with people. We don't always have that luxury. And therefore, it's absolutely okay as a second choice to pick up your device and do your bloom scrolling.
31: And a fun fact for you, every single person you just met in the piece there is someone that we first introduced you to right here on Saturday ABC News Live. So if you're ever wondering how to get your bloom scrolling rolling, well, this right here is a very good place to start. Ike?
20: Will ain't lying. Thanks a lot, my man. All right, I'm Mike Ajazi. Thanks for streaming with us. More news is up next.
9: In a world where headlines move fast and what we get too much of are hot takes, short sound bites, and clickbait, we're changing things up. It's time for real conversations with some of the world's most influential voices on what shapes them, what struggles they rarely speak about, and the truths that connect us all. I'm Lindsay Davis, and this is All Access. And we are so grateful to be joined by the one and only Lin-Manuel Miranda. Thank you so much for taking the time to have the conversation. All right, let's start with Moana.
10: Sure.
9: It is one of Disney's most beloved franchises. What do you think it is about adults and kids alike that just people connect to it?
10: I think one of the things is, one, it's just gorgeous. It's gorgeous to be in this part of the world. I think to see Pacific Island culture represented in such a beautiful and authentic way means a lot to folks. I also think it's, you know, I know a lot of parents for whom, like, Moana's a 90-minute babysitter. It is a safe place.
9: Safe.
10: And I have those movies with my kids, too. Like, I would put them in front of my neighbor Totoro so I could, like, get the laundry done and then, like, come back because I knew they would be transfixed and transported. But I think there's something about silencing the world enough to hear your inner.
11: ABC News, I'm Chuck Sievertson. The Iran war kills more Americans. The U.S. military says two service members were killed in Jordan by Iranian missiles and drones, a third service member missing in action. Writing on X, Defense Secretary Pete Hegseth wrote, "Godspeed, heroes. Their sacrifice only stiffens our resolve." ABC's Stephen Portnoy in Washington.
12: The new supreme leader of Iran puts out a social media message warning of unforgettable lessons for America. And Iran's deputy foreign minister says his country has suspended its commitments under the memorandum of understanding that President Trump signed last month.
11: It's still smoky and hazardous to breathe for millions in the Midwest and East because of the wind carrying smoke from wildfires in Canada and Minnesota. Some relief from Cleveland to the east from storms. Source of the stomach bug affecting thousands has been traced to iceberg lettuce in Mexico and a supplier to Taco Bell's in five states. Taco Bell pulling lettuce from its restaurants nationwide. This is ABC News.
10: Fuel source as opposed to this thing that's going to ruin my day.
9: I love that idea.
10: And I think Moana does that throughout the film. There's so many times when it feels like the world is telling her to turn around and go home. And she kind of, and when she's not enough, she calls on her ancestors and the notion that she stands on the shoulders of her people and her culture, and they used to do this and she can do this again and she can sort of fix what was broken. I think that's also very powerful too.
13: You grew up watching Disney. I'm told that it was the Little Mermaid that actually inspired you. There was something about that Calypso music that inspired you to become a songwriter.
10: Yeah, well, listen, I think that I grew up, you know, I was born in 1980. I grew up with all the classic films getting reissued on VHS, right? Like the bubble collections of Snow White and Cinderella. And those are all, that's all gorgeous music. And it's all some other place, some other time. And then here comes Jamaican Sebastian the Crab singing a contemporary Caribbean number.
15: Possible she wants you to. There is one way to ask her.
10: And I remember feeling weightless. I remember the hair on the back of my neck standing up and thinking, like, this is allowed. And also just the verbal dexterity of the song. Like, the newt plays the flute, the bass plays. Like, I was just like, this, it feels like a song I would listen to on the radio, and it's happening in a Disney movie right now. And I think I feel so lucky to be cognizant and of age during that second Disney golden age of when Howard Ashman and Alan Menken were on that run of Little Mermaid, Beauty and the Beast, Aladdin, and then passing the torch onto Stephen Schwartz and us getting Hunchback of Notre Dame and Phil Collins and I mean, just these incredible, incredible scores.
13: So you wrote a new song for the live action Moana along the way. Is that something that you run by your boys first just to see?
10: Oh, yeah. My wife and my kids are the beta testers of everything I write before.
13: They're the focus group.
10: Yeah. And my wife's superpower is that she's a logic monster. She was a scientist. Now she's an attorney. And she just asks the logical question. She's like, well, why did they repeat that? I go, well, it's the second chorus. What are you talking about? Why did they repeat that? but it's the reason Hamilton moves as fast as it does. It's because I'm trying to keep my wife entertained. Like the songs, she has to like them before they leave the drafts folder. And now it's my kids. You know, they were humming We Don't Talk About Bruno years before anybody else. If I catch Frankie, who is very musical, humming one of the tunes, like when I heard him being like, you're on your way, you're on the ocean, while he was like getting himself milk, I was like, okay, we're good, we're gonna be fine. The funny conversation is the like kind of NDA for tots conversation I have to have, where it's like, you can't sing this song until the movie comes out. You can hum it, but you can't sing the words, because so that's been really funny. And I remember when I was writing along the way, Frankie came home, he goes, Daddy, it was so hard not to sing it today.
13: Oh, that's
10: so it was
13: cute.
10: In my head all day. So that's when I know I'm cooking with gas.
13: So I found that the live action is even more intimate than when you have an animated movie.
10: Yeah.
13: What aspect of this would you say that you're most looking forward to audiences experiencing?
10: Well, listen, I think we kind of hit the lottery twice. The first time was when we found 15-year-old Auli'i, who just had the most magical and spirited voice. And, you know, a teen, like when you're 15, you can't sing like that. But she could sing like that. And just was such an amazing Moana for us.

0: how far I'll go.
1: And then we had to hit the lottery again. And then we found Catherine, who not
2: only
1: has to sing these songs and voice this character, but has to learn to sail and has to learn how to do fight choreography and sail the ocean. And so, you know, I was so happy. Tommy, Kale, and I were kind of talking throughout filming, like, what's the closing number going to be? Like, what's the new musical moment? And then when he said to me, you know, we have an opportunity with these two women who are the only women in the world who know what this is like to have a conversation between them. And I was like, shut up. Stop talking to me. You'll have the song in a week. That's the idea. You know, once you have the idea or the title, like, you just go to work.
2: And where did you draw inspiration from? Because I'm told the last time around you locked yourself in your 16-year-old or childhood bedroom, right? Yeah. To get that inspiration. What was it for along the way?
1: I didn't have to look much farther than the relationship between those two extraordinary women. You know, they were such a sisterly vibe the moment we hired Katie and the moment they met. And, you know, I think... the way Aulii embraced the role of big sister as an executive producer on our film, but also just as the only other person who knows what it's like to do this, it really was, I thought of it less as where are they in the world, but as really a musical conversation of like, I've been this way before and I know the way out. and so in a way, Aulii plays the voice inside Moana that she's looking for the whole film.
2: How do you know... You talk about winning the lottery, and it does feel like you're able to get this lightning in a bottle multiple times. Moana, for example, if you think about the Disney songs, there are certain songs that just every kid is singing right along the street, and then there are those that don't. But you're able, it seems, to get those songs that people are, that can't resist, but just be that earworm.
1: Well, you know, I think the lesson, again, I always look to the innovators in this space. And for me, it was Ashman and Menken who redefined how musical storytelling works in an animated movie. And when I got the job for Moana, I went and I watched interviews that Ashman did for the animators. He like held a clinic to the animators. Here's how Broadway musicals work. And here's how this movie's going to work. I think a misconception people have is that a hit song has to appeal to everyone, so they write in vague generalities, when actually the ones that really stick are the ones that are really specific. And they're so specific that that specificity feels universal. Mm. The reason we're still singing Part of Your World all these years later is because we know how excited she is about the above ground world because she can't even find the words. Walking around on those, what's that word again? Feet, you know, that, and that they built that in as a feature of the song that she can't even find the words to describe how excited she is about this world she can't touch, and that specificity, she's always looking for it. What's that word again? Like, it makes it conversational and it makes it real and it makes it specific.

0: And so I'm always looking for the thing that feels real and specific in every song I'm writing. You know, we don't talk about Bruno as a great example. Mm-hmm. I did not think that was going to be, I thought that to me was a song that moved the story along, but it was written during the lockdown. I was living with my in-laws and my brother-in-law. They were all staying with us, to stay safe. And, you know, you have the conversations of like, what are we allowed to talk about in front of your mother? What are we not allowed to talk about in front of your mother? Because you're staying with extended family. And there are things that are, you know, it's just, and it's true of any family. And so I think that one really hit because it tiptoed around that line of like, this is the thing the family doesn't talk about, but the family really should talk about. And every family has their version of that. And Bruno then became, even though it's really specific to that story and that character, it became a shorthand for we don't talk about Bruno. Right.
1: At one point, you said that you learned how to write songs more effectively in part from your days of making mixtapes in the 90s.
0: Yeah.
1: What's the correlation there?
0: The correlation is I'm trying to tell you how I feel about you. And I'm using music to tell you how I feel about you. And back in the days of mixtapes, you couldn't skip from track to track. You couldn't hit shuffle play.
1: And listen to the whole thing.
0: I have your undivided attention from side A, then you flip it to side B. I'm going to think of an intro. I'm going to think of an outro. I'm going to put little funny skits in between the songs. You have to listen to it in the linear order I gave it to you. The same is true of a Broadway musical. The same is true of a film score. I'm using tension and release, and okay, this is the love song that really tells you how I feel about you, but then I'm going to put a funny song after it so you don't take it too serious. And I'm thinking about flow. And so it's, I really think making mix cassettes as a teenager is what prepped me to make scores, because it lets me know when my ear is tired of this vibe, I'm ready for something else.
1: That is fascinating.
0: And flipping the tape is the act break.
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18: Peter.
19: Yeah.
18: Oh, sorry. 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
27: When the documentary came out, we immediately began getting leads. 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
30: You are one Oscar away from having a PGOT. Is that something you pay attention to? Or are you actively pursuing, like, got to get that Oscar?
31: No,
30: or if it happens, it happens.
31: It gets in your head when everyone talks about it. Mm. And certainly coming out of Hamilton and how many accolades Hamilton got, I think everyone was like, it's a wrap, let's go, here's your EGOT. And, like, in real life, when you're sitting at your piano, all you really are thinking about is, what does this character want to say?
30: Mm.
31: What do they want to do in that moment? What is the truth of this moment? The Oscar race is really fun. It's fun to dress up. It's fun to eat in and out after the ceremony.
30: Yes, yes.
31: Like, it's nice when you're invited to the dance, and it's I'm really grateful for those experiences I've had. But when I'm at my piano, I'm just trying to figure out, you know, what Moana needs to say.

0: Well, as you may have heard, there is already some Oscar buzz potentially for along the way, and you would be potentially head to head with Taylor Swift's I Knew It, I Knew You.
1: It's a beautiful song.
0: And it is. Both yeah. are. Both of you actually get celebrated for the storytelling in your songwriting. Do you see any comparisons at all between the way that you and Taylor Swift write
1: music?
0: Well,
1: I mean, I'm a big fan of her songwriting. I'm Mastermind is a particular favorite of mine, and I was lucky enough to go to her Eras concert when they were in New York last year. But yeah, I think that's always where I'd like the focus to be, is on the writing itself. I'm really proud of my songwriting. I've worked very hard to try to get good at it and studied at the feet of a lot of really incredible songwriters. I've gotten to work with a lot of incredible songwriters. Taylor's in a class of her own.
0: Your stories often are specifically about New York, but obviously in a larger part about America, as we are just reflecting on America's 250th. What story do you think we're still either not getting right about America or still needs to be told?
1: Sure. I mean, well, you know, it's funny. Someone pointed out to me that all my Broadway shows are New York stories and Disney's my passport. You know, with Disney, I've gotten to go to Africa and Colombia and the Pacific Islands, and my Broadway shows are In the Heights,
0: yes,
1: Hamilton, New York, New York, and now Warriors coming up, which is also set in New York. I think for me, the big takeaway from Hamilton, or at least my takeaway when I was doing the research into the story, is that the story of America's contradictions are our family fights.
2: Until we rise to the occasion of our new
1: the same way that we don't talk about Bruno, it's like, what are our issues as a family? There are our issues because of the contradictions in our founding. And so when I was writing those rap battles, I was not trying to write the specificity of Hamilton's financial plan. Underneath that battle is, when are we actually a united nation, and when are we are different states all looking out for our self-interests? And those are two fundamentally different versions of America that were trying to be born at the same time. And so having Hamilton and Jefferson debate those things are things we're still debating. Mm-hmm. And it can be anything from healthcare to right now there's, you know, electricity. Like, why are we being charged for electricity that enormous data centers are running up the tab for? And is there going to be a national plan for that, or is that going to happen at the state level? So that's always a conversation we're having. We are always going to be having conversations about whether it is our duty to step in when we see things happening on the other side of the world and other parts of the world. And when are we supposed to stay home and worry about ourselves? That is literally those are never going to go away. The debate over, slavery is an original sin of this country. We will be grappling with the effects of that as long as we are a country. Gun control. One of the things that is enshrined in our Constitution is the right to bear arms. But we see the deadly effects of that being unchecked every single day. Everyone who dies in Hamilton dies as a result of gun violence, with the exception of George Washington, which is bad dentistry. We're always still in our family fights.
0: What gives you hope about the next 250?
1: What gives me hope are incredible young people all the time renewing my faith, saying it's been this way, but why does it have to be this way? Pushing for greater rights, greater equality, greater freedoms, in countless areas, whether that's, equality for, disabled folks, for LGBTQIA folks. I always see young people leading the charge, and I always, see those gains, and that's always, young people always give me hope.
0: 10 years ago, you wrote a New York Times op-ed talking about Puerto Rico, in large part just saying that they're often unrepresented in politics. Do you see that changing?
1: Not really. I think that until the people who live in Puerto Rico are allowed to truly like vote on their status, on where they are in this country. And again, like I say that as someone who lives here in New York, like I don't believe I should dictate how Puerto Rico governs itself. Uh-huh. I believe Puerto Ricans should dictate how, who live on the island and live with the ramifications of these decisions should get to say like how they want to be. And you know, I'm just, but you know, it's very hard to see water shortages and electricity outages and just like so many things that come as a result of their colonial status.
0: You, at one point, before all of this, substitute teacher for seventh grade,
1: that's right,
0: wrote jingles for ads, restaurant critic. did you have a favorite between all of those diverse jobs?
1: Substitute teacher. Well, actually, you know, it's funny. My first job out of college was teaching seventh grade English, and I loved it. Ooh. And it scared me how much I loved it, because I could see the Mr. Holland's Opus version of my life, where I am a beloved English teacher at my old high school, and I get my retirement and I never finish my play. And so after 1 year of teaching, they offered me a full-time position, and I said, I'll happily sub, but I'm actually going to decline. And I took the much scarier path and less financially secure path, mm-hmm, of basically being a professional substitute teacher through my 20s, because it allowed me more time to write and finish my writing. But I always think of teaching as a sacred profession, and one that I really adore doing.
0: What do you see as the biggest threat to the industry?
1: I think the music industry, I think AI is a really interesting one and a really scary one. I think there are really smart musicians who have created incredible tools with it. I think of Lupe Fiasco and the rhyming app he created that is really very impressive. But I also freak out to hear people just making songs by saying a prompt into it. And, you know, it's like that'll get you only so far. But right. I think that, you know, I know that the songs that I write come from a lived experience and an imagined experience that only I can come up with, because I'm the one who's lived this life. And I think we devalue that at our peril and our humanity.
0: So we cannot let you go without talking about your two new projects, Warriors and Octet.
1: Yeah. Warriors has been kicking around in my brain since I was 4 years old and first saw that movie unsupervised, shown to me by a friend's older brother on VHS. And I wrote that with my good friend Issa Davis, and that'll be coming to Broadway in April of 2027 at the L'Enfantin Theater.
0: You're going to break Broadway once again.
1: Well, we'll see. I'm going to be across the street from Hamilton, so okay, that's pretty crazy. And then Octet is my second film as a director. I just finished production on that. I had the Avengers for Theater Kids of a cast with Amanda Seyfried and Chimelle Tillman, Cheryl Lee Ralph, Gaten Matarazzo, Pippa Sue, Jonathan Groff, Paul Jordan Jansen.
0: Just a few names you might
1: just
0: know.
1: Just a bunch of killers. And they formed such a special bond. And I'm thrilled to show everyone what they did.
0: Lin-Manuel Miranda, thank you.
1: Thank you, Lindsay.
3: 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A brief look at all the special functions and things you might not know we have.
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9: You shouldn't be trying to steal my house.
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13: You could walk into your home, find someone sitting on your couch, and you would have no right to ask them to leave.
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15: For what?
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20: Hello, I'm Mike Ajaci. Here are some top headlines we're watching at ABC News Live at this hour. We're following the breaking news on the war with Iran. The Pentagon says two U.S. service members are dead and a third is missing after Iranian attacks in Jordan. Here's a look at Jordan's capital, city of Amman. This all comes as the U.S. and Iran continue to trade attacks. And in a new message today, Iran's supreme leader is vowing, quote, unforgettable lessons for the U.S. Tehran also says it's suspending its commitments in the peace deal with the U.S. 16 American troops have now died since the start of the war. And more than 1,000 flights have been canceled and another 4,000 delayed because of storms across the Northeast. Those storms are actually expected to clear out some of the hazy skies caused by the Canadian wildfire smoke. And you can see the impact of both the smoke and the rain here in East Rutherford, New Jersey. That's the site of tomorrow's World Cup final. And millions will be watching to see the European champion Spain.
21: From ABC News, I'm Chuck Severson. The war with Iran gets deadlier for Americans. The U.S. military says two service members were killed in Jordan amid an attack by Iranian missiles and drones. A third service member is missing in action. Four more were so badly wounded they were taken to hospitals, but later discharged. On X, Defense Secretary Pete Hegseth wrote, "Godspeed, heroes. Their sacrifice only stiffens our resolve." ABC's Stephen Portnoy in Washington.
22: The new supreme leader of Iran puts out a social media message warning of unforgettable lessons for America. And Iran's deputy foreign minister says his country has suspended its commitments under the memorandum of understanding that President Trump signed last month.
21: 16 American troops have died in the war. It's still smoky and hazardous to breathe for millions in the Midwest and East because of smoke from wildfires in Canada and Minnesota. Some relief from Cleveland to the east from storms. ABC's Morgan Norwood.
23: Experts say this isn't just wood smoke. As the nearly 900 wildfires grow in Canada, the fires torching cars and homes, sending harmful particles pouring into the air, some even likening days of exposure to smoking several cigarettes per day. The health impact already showing up in emergency rooms. The Cleveland Clinic reporting a 10% increase in patients seeking care for smoke-related breathing problems.
21: Cleanup efforts were a Guadalupe River flooding hit Texas towns a year after the last destructive flooding. In Kerr County, Megan Booth says her family-run boutique was damaged again.
24: Our community is so good at that, and we unfortunately had to get good at that.
21: Got good at helping each other. A source of the stomach bug affecting thousands has been traced by the FDA to iceberg lettuce in Mexico and a supplier to Taco Bell's in five states. Taco Bell has pulled lettuce from its restaurants nationwide. Ukrainian drones struck two sprawling warehouses, one just east of Moscow, as part of attacks overnight and today that killed nine people, according to Russian officials. You're listening to ABC News.
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21: Reacting to President Trump's speech Thursday about election security, repeating false and debunked claims, Senator Bill Cassidy, Louisiana Republican, he is not alone in saying the nation's election system is too large and different in each state for any foreign adversary to target.
1: Our electoral system is incredibly decentralized.
2: Yeah.
1: I mean, it's incredibly decentralized. There's not like one place where you can go and control the master election across the country.
21: Cassidy says politicians should be talking about affordability instead. State bribery laws are the issue regarding Elon Musk having offered million-dollar payments to voters in last year's Wisconsin State Supreme Court election.
3: The Wisconsin Elections Commission recently referred complaints about Elon Musk's $1 million payments to the Brown County DA. They have found that there is probable cause that Wisconsin law has been violated.
21: Green Bay State Rep. Ahmad Rivera Wagner. Tomorrow's the big night of the World Cup Championship in the New York City area, Rutherford, New Jersey. Spain and Argentina will square off. ESPN senior writer Gab Marcotti.
10: Most of these Spain players are not coming off great seasons at club level, but what they do is they keep the ball exceptionally well. They're a high possession team. They're a blue collar team against an Argentina side who, you know, have individual match winners beyond Lionel Messi, but really are geared around him.
21: ESPN senior writer Gab Marcotti. Chuck Sievertson, ABC News.
15: Says, "Dad, I forgot to tape the game." And Jacob goes, "What? You forgot to tape the game?
26: I'm so angry. You're grounded for 2 weeks."
15: It was pretty funny.
27: This is Jacob.
28: He looks so much like you.
27: Yeah.
28: Wow.
27: He's cutie.
28: And what does this say about him?
27: He loved playing hockey, and 1 year he decided to be goalie. But he was really good. He had a really good balance. If he stopped it, it was a great save. If it went in, it was a great shot.
28: What made him special to you?
27: He just had a really good spirit.
15: Sweet, innocent, very real. A light. Light up a room.
29: I am Aaron Larson. Jacob Wetterling was my best friend. They were kind of the family that was willing to try anything.
28: It looked like you had it just really kind of all laid out very nicely with
27: we
28: your
27: did.
28: Family. And
27: we were happy. Everybody was busy. Well, you can see busy in this calendar.
28: And this is 1989.
27: This is January. I mean, every month.
28: This one is jammed.
27: Yeah, well, this is school, back to school, so you've got everything going on, and then this is October.
28: Now, this is the month that you'll never forget, October 1989.
27: October 22nd, pretty much everything stops. It goes to nothing. Mm. It just stopped.
30: October 22nd, 1989 is a very vivid date in my memory. It was a Sunday. We didn't have school the next day for some reason.
15: Jacob and I went fishing at a nearby lake. He had been practicing for a hockey tryout, and he was just crazily having trouble staying on his skates. It was just really bugging him. So I suggested we go fishing. We had a really, really nice time fishing and came back around noontime.
27: We all met in here to watch the Vikings game.
31: Fumble, penalty marker down, and Joey Browner runs it in. But let's wait.
15: That particular night, we were invited to a dinner party.
28: You were going out to dinner with friends, and the kids were going to stay here.
27: And we asked Jacob if he minded babysitting. Amy was staying at a friend's house. We were just going to be gone a little bit. And he was in sixth grade. He said, "Sure, no problem. Can Aaron come over?"
29: I remember being super excited because we actually get to hang out and we don't have school the next day.
30: We left. We got to our friend's house, called home to give them the number. This is pre-cell phone, you have to remember.
28: Of course.
30: They asked if they could ride their bikes to the store and rent a video. I initially said no, it was starting to get dark.
29: Being little boys, you kind of come up with not take no for that first answer.
30: They've ridden to the store a million times, but not at night.
15: Where we lived, in a kind of a little cul-de-sac wooded area to the town, is a straight road, but cars can go fairly fast on that road. I was just concerned that they would be visible.
30: Trevor said, well, let me talk to Dad.
2: He had it all figured out. He said that Jacob was wearing my reflective running vest. Aaron had a white sweatshirt on, and Trevor was carrying the flashlight.
28: They had everything taken care of.
2: So, okay, go and then come right home.
30: But then they called a third time. These are responsible children, and they said Carmen doesn't want to go with. Is it okay if Rochelle comes over to babysit?
4: So then I went over to the Wetterling house.
30: As a parent, we were in direct contact with them, and everything felt fine.
28: Like you'd done everything right that you could possibly do.
30: Right, and it's a 5 minute, 10 minute max bike ride. It's not far. It's a mile.
5: Jacob Wetterling, his younger brother Trevor, and Jacob's best friend Aaron take their bikes and scooter to go to the local Tom Thumb to rent a movie.
29: We went into Tom Thumb, the convenience store, and we got The Naked Gun, the movie. And I remember also getting blow pops, just some suckers. And then we just headed back the same way we came down.
4: They were just like getting really close, within a half mile of their house, and all of a sudden this guy stepped out of the shadows and said, stop, I have a gun.
28: A guy wearing a mask took your son.
30: Who would take a child?
6: Tune in's How To. 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
7: Did you know you can control the speed of what you're listening to? 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
10: 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FX's The Bay, the final season. 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
20: When the documentary came out, we immediately began getting leads. 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
10: 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FX's The Bay, the final season. 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
37: You shouldn't be trying to steal my house.
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13: It seemed like they weren't gone very long at all when all of a sudden Trevor rushed into the house, followed pretty closely by Aaron, and they were frantic. Kind of screaming, Rochelle, Rochelle, someone took Jacob. There's a man with a gun and he's got Jacob.
14: My 11-year-old mind at the time, I thought, this can't be real. And then once he said, I have a gun, that fear level went from 0 to 1,000 in probably 2 seconds. We both got told to run. I caught up to Trevor and we looked back and Jacob wasn't there.
15: To have a man jump out and abduct an 11-year-old boy. It was inconceivable.
13: I ended up calling my dad. He just came right over.
16: You both are having your dinner. Then you get a phone call that I suspect you'll never forget.
13: So he answered the phone, and it was Rochelle's dad.
17: He asked for me and says, the boys went to the Tom Thumb, and a guy wearing a mask took Jacob.
16: A guy wearing a mask took your son. You're worried about him getting hit by a car and he gets snatched by somebody? What are you thinking?
17: I'm not thinking. I'm no. Just...
13: He changed. Jerry came back to the table and grabbed my arm and said, we gotta go. And I said, you know, what happened? Aren't those boys back yet? And he said, two of them are. Somebody took Jacob. It's like, what? It was unimaginable. I grabbed my purse and we left.
18: 911 emergency.
19: At my neighbor's, the Jerry Wetterling family.
18: That's where you're coming
19: from. And some of their boys went down to Tom Thumb to pick up a movie, and on their way back, someone stopped them, and we believe that they have one of the boys.
18: Okay, were they picked up in a vehicle?
19: Just a second, I'll ask the boys, was there a vehicle there, or was he walking? They didn't see a vehicle.
18: Okay. Did they see the individual at all?
19: Yes, they did. Did you see the individual at all? He had a mask on.
14: He had, like, a nylon stocking over his face where you couldn't see, you know, any of the eyes or any of his features. Maybe that's why the voice stands out to me more. It was a very gruff, gravelly voice.
18: How old is the individual that has not returned?
19: How old is Jacob? 11.
18: Okay, Jacob is Jacob, right? And he's 11.
19: Jacob Wetterling.
18: The other dispatch right now is dispatching the squad to where you're at right now, okay?
20: I'm Bruce Bechtold, and I was the first officer on the scene. I was a brand new deputy at the time. I get a call from dispatch that it sounded like a boy had been abducted. And in my mind, that can't be true, but I activated my lights and siren and drove pretty quickly this way.
16: It must have been the longest ride of your life.
13: It was. Who would take a child? That's all I kept. Who would do this? It's about a 20-minute drive or so, trying to figure it out. We had no idea what we were walking into.
15: It's one of those things that you just can't even fathom could actually happen in small town Minnesota.
20: I have to drive past the abduction site to get to the Wetterling home. And it's in this location where we're standing now.
16: You're all riding your bike and your scooter from this way, and you get to this area. What happens?
14: All of a sudden, a man came out from this area over here. He said, stop, I have a gun, and told us to turn off our flashlights. It's basically where all your fears and everything gets real very fast.
13: He ordered them to put their bikes down in the ditch and then to lay down, face down, each one of them.
4: And this is the spot, Aaron, as far as you know?
14: Yeah, like right in here. So we were laying with our heads facing that way, like on our stomachs. Mm-hmm. And then he started with Trevor at first, and he told him to run as fast as he could into the woods. And then he told me to get up and run as fast as I can, don't look back, or else I would shoot.
20: Trevor and Aaron ran off to the woods back here, and then they ran from the corner of the woods here diagonally across the field to where a gap in the trees is. That's where the Wetterling house in the neighborhood is.
13: When Aaron finally caught up to Trevor and they were brave enough to look back, they just didn't see Jacob. He was gone.
14: Nobody was there. Then it was a matter of how fast can we get to somebody to help us, because we had no idea what's going on and
4: where's
14: Jacob.
4: You make your way back home and you hear from the other boys.
5: Trevor said this man, there was a man with a gun, and he told us to get off our bikes and lie down in the ditch or he'd shoot.
6: Do you have any recollection of what was going through your mind that night?
14: Fear? Just frantic fear, I guess I would say it.
7: The detectives were asking for all kinds of personal. They might have taken Trevor's hockey jacket because they both played for the same league. This was his hockey jacket.
4: And he was wearing this?
7: He was wearing this when he was kidnapped. Then they asked for a, you know, picture of Jacob.
4: Is this the photo that you gave?
7: This was the yellow sweater photo. This was heartbreaking. You take it down. But it was so hard because I had, you know, three of the kids' school pictures on the wall, and then there's this blank frame. It was just one of those heart-wrenching
4: moments.
17: That first night was just a lot of chaos.
7: You know, the sheriff was concerned that maybe he's tied to a tree or something and he can't break free. We're going to find him.
4: Law enforcement are searching and searching the abduction site. Then key pieces of evidence and a witness emerge.
8: A car turns around in the evening really fast, and it takes off.
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25: Good morning, America.
23: You've never seen anything like this before.
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38: They look kind of cute. 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
42: The story has just begun.
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43: Moana, rated PG, now playing in theaters.
44: We have plenty of time now that Bobby's out of the house.
45: Peggy, that's against golf etiquette.
44: What does golf etiquette say about me jamming this club into your mouth?
46: It's important your parents know I'm a man.
47: Bag man, be gone.
46: She called me a man.
47: Ow. It's showtime.
45: Bobby.
44: Good God in heaven.
48: The restaurant is flooded.
38: But we're here, together.
49: I like that. I like that positivity.
50: Cousin.
49: I'm trying to be a positive teammate.
50: Yeah, not now.
51: I am selling the building.
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53: 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FX's The Bear, the final season. 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
54: 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Today, October 12th, I'm 5 feet tall. My whole name is Jacob Irvin Woodrine. My favorite food is steak. My favorite color is blue. My best friend is Aaron Larson.
5: His sixth grade teacher, she had videotaped all of the kids and had them tell a little bit about yourself.
54: What I want to be when I grow up is a football player.
5: It was him, just his face and sharing all of his favorites.
54: My favorite game is Clue. My favorite thing to do most is watch football.
5: And that video was taken 10 days before he was abducted.
48: I remember the night before.
5: He was kind of crabby because he felt like he was a bad skater. So he was a little bit sensitive. And sometime that evening, he asked. He felt really bad. I'm sorry, I was so crabby. You want to play a game? And I said, no, thank you.
0: ABC News, I'm Chuck Sievertson. The war with Iran kills and wounds more Americans. The U.S. military says two service members were killed in Jordan in an attack by Iranian missiles and drones. A third service member is missing in action. Four more were wounded. ABC's Stephen Portnoy in Washington.
1: In total, some 427 U.S. service members have now been wounded and 16 have lost their lives in the Iran war. This, as the new supreme leader of Iran puts out a social media message warning of unforgettable lessons for America.
0: Hazardous, unhealthy air is over millions of Americans from the Midwest to the East because of smoke from wildfires in Canada and Minnesota. Cleanup efforts where Guadalupe River flooding hit Texas towns a year after the last destructive flooding. A source of the stomach bug affecting thousands has been traced by the FDA to iceberg lettuce in Mexico and a supplier to Taco Bell's in five states. Taco Bell's pulled lettuce from its restaurants nationwide. This is ABC News.
2: This is a taped interview. Today's date is October 23rd, 1989. The time right now is 0909 hours. Can you tell us how old you are, please?
3: I'm 10 years old.
2: While you guys were riding your bikes, did some guy confront you?
3: No.
2: Some guy stop, make you guys stop riding your bikes?
3: Oh, yeah.
2: Can you tell us what this person initially said when you guys were riding by him?
3: He said, stop, I have a gun. Turn off the flashlight. Go in the ditch. Face the other way. And he asked us all our ages.
5: My heart just broke. He's a 10-year-old kid who witnessed this horrific thing. His brother was stolen. He hadn't slept. And the fear, the sheer terror of that night.
4: This is a child who's traumatized. I can't imagine as a parent what that had to have been like.
2: Where was his gun?
3: Yeah, the gun in his hand.
2: Okay, what happened then?
3: He told me to run as fast as I could to the woods. Right when he told me to run, he grabbed Jacob.
6: Where the abduction occurred was at the end of a driveway where the Rassier family resided.
4: 34-year-old Dan Rassier lived on a farm with his parents. His parents were out of the country when Jacob was abducted.
7: My name is Dan Rassier, and in 1989, I was a band teacher. The night Jacob was taken, I was home alone, working on this collection, getting it up to date. Between 9 and 9:30, the dog is barking because the dog is noticing a car coming down the hill. It was like a blue, or maybe a darker blue, but smaller car, and turned around very quickly, and it was gone. Shortly after that, I went to bed. I woke up when Smokey was barking, looked outside, and a whole bunch of people were up by the woodpile with flashlights.
8: When I interviewed Trevor and Aaron, they said they didn't see a car. So then we thought, well, we need to do a ground search. We first searched where the bicycles were found and started working our way through this little bit of a wooded area.
4: Dan Rassier told police that he had seen a dark vehicle come into his property, circle around, and leave.
8: Talking to Dan, we thought, well, maybe there was a car. About in this area, we saw some tire tracks, and then we saw some adult-sized footprints and smaller ones, like child-sized footprints. They weren't going straight forward like this. They were to the side, and almost like they were shuffling together. It didn't look like someone had just gone for a walk. It looked like somebody was pulling this kid along. And so that caused us to think that maybe these were Jacob's footprints and the abductor's footprints. The car would have stopped here. So as they're coming down the road on their scooter and bicycles, they would have never saw that there was a car here.
9: They found Jacob's footprint down here.
5: Yeah, it was way down by that second pole.
9: And the irony is, it is such a peaceful, beautiful spot.
5: It's like God's country, you know? Yeah. It is.
4: One of the biggest concerns with an interstate nearby and a vehicle he could have just taken off, Jacob could be literally anywhere.
10: I just had this sense that this guy took Jacob and took off. In my mind, he's halfway to Las Vegas or Chicago. He's got him. He's going somewhere.
5: My gut feeling was just the opposite. It's like he's so close, but we can't reach him.
11: This man has put us behind locked doors and made us restrict our children's every movement.
12: You couldn't be outside. You locked your doors. You kept track of your kids differently.
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25: It was a big area.
26: We checked all the fields, the swamps, like I say, in the abandoned buildings.
27: Sheriff came up with horses.
28: You're all volunteers, right? How come you came up?
29: Just for the sake of helping. Find the little fella.
23: In the days following the abduction, law enforcement conducted a neighborhood canvas.
26: We've covered everything that we can with the helicopter.
30: I remember the helicopter sound. I still have PTSD over helicopters.
23: Hundreds of law enforcement officers involved. A task force was formed with multiple agencies and multiple investigators.
26: And they would come up with nothing.
30: It was massive. There were resources I didn't know about. Ham radio operators.
31: Give me a quick status.
30: There's a small pilots association, and they were taking up little private planes.
32: It doesn't make any difference what the costs are. We're just determined to do whatever is necessary.
31: We've got to do an absolute thorough search out there.
30: The governor called and offered up the National Guard.
31: Okay, move out!
30: Which was really, really huge, because they searched, ground searched, about 30 miles worth of land.
28: He's wondering what all the Army guys are doing out here.
25: We went and met Patty and Jerry almost immediately. What we promised them is that we would do everything in our power to find Jacob. You have to be patient. And she said, I can't be patient. This is my child. And we both understood.
14: And she hasn't heard of this.
7: There was just people all the time, like at their house, people bringing food.
15: There's a hose right down there.
7: The media coming and going with the huge satellite trucks.
33: And what you're doing right now is a very, very integral part of that. So we really appreciate you being here.
30: They felt that if the story got out, there would be more people knowing about it, more people looking for him, that that would be their best chance of finding where he was. A friend of ours said, you know, you need to call the media.
34: He had seen a program on 2020, approximately 6 weeks before Jacob's abduction.
35: 2020, with Hugh Downs and Barbara Walters.
34: How getting the word out quickly was important in recovering that particular child.
0: In desperation.

0: find Jacob Wetterling.
1: I just thought, well, this is it. If they get Jacob on this particular broadcast for the Minnesota Vikings, they will absolutely find him.
2: How hard was that for you to see his picture out there as a missing child, your Jacob?
3: It's devastating. At the beginning, there's no way your brain can really take all this in. It's crazy.
4: In the early days of the investigation, Jacob's father was the main person dealing with the media. But I remember after Jerry Wetterling appeared on A Current Affair, people didn't think he reacted right.
5: Tonight, our David Lee Miller reports on that terrible crime that has brought terror to the country's heartland.
6: It was total shock, total disbelief.
1: People started turning in Jerry as a suspect. And it's like, they didn't like the way he looked on TV. He wasn't sad enough. He didn't cry. He wasn't angry. If it were me, I would respond this way. It was ridiculous.
7: I wasn't meeting their needs for what I should be as a searching dad.
8: Thank you, Bob.
1: He finally one day just said, they don't want to hear from me. They need to hear from you. So that was my call to step up.
9: Jacob's all alone. This is not fair. This is wrong.
2: How tough was that on the marriage?
6: Very tough. Marriage is tough on a good day. Your partner can be your support when you're going through a tough thing, but this is a thing we're both experiencing in real time together. So it was hard for us to really be there for each other in the way that we needed to be.
2: You began to write letters.
3: I did.
2: To Jacob. Why?
3: It was my way of just connecting to him. If he came home tomorrow, I wanted him to know exactly what we had tried, everything that we tried, because I kept thinking, he was wondering, why did it take so long?
1: Dear Jacob, my heart hurts as days pass by without you. I wrestle over the details again and again. Who could have done this? Where are you, Jacob?
10: Little do the Wetterlings know that just miles away, investigators may have a link to Jacob's disappearance.
11: Investigators became aware of a similar abduction that had occurred.
12: There were so many similarities, they thought this could be our guy.
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24: Cousin.
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27: 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FX's The Bay, the final season. 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
2: This quiet Minnesota town, population under 3,000, has not been the same since Jacob Wetterling was abducted. A massive search has failed to turn up any trace of Jacob or his kidnapper.
3: That guy could be anywhere. He could come. Someone else could come and take you.
4: Are you terrified that there's somebody out there who's going to try to snatch you or somebody else?
5: Yeah, I would say I was traumatized. I slept on my parents' floor for how many months? Then we didn't know who had Jacob. That person's still out there, obviously, and so there's always that fear of the what if.
6: In my mind, the man that took Jacob was always lurking around the corner.
7: After Jacob Wetterling, everything changed. Almost immediately, how people parent their kids.
8: I even asked the sheriff one time, I was like, are our other kids safe? There were times when I just wanted to keep them all inside. But I spent a lot of my own energy trying to nudge them into being okay with the world again.
2: The people of St. Joseph have rallied on Jacob's behalf, putting up posters, raising reward money, and calling attention to his plight.
8: There were white ribbons everywhere, and they wrote on them, you know, Jacob's Hope.
2: At a church service, Jacob's classmates and family sang, Listen.
9: Listen. Can you hear the sound?
2: One of his favorite songs. It has become an anthem of hope.
7: There was no evidence that Jacob was not alive. And that was the one thing Patty and the Wetterling family had to cling to.
10: From that first night on, we kept leaving our porch light on all the time. It was just a way to say, we're not stopping. You got to get home, Jake.
11: The FBI says it is the best lead they've had in nearly 2 months. For the first time, agents believe there is a connection between Jacob's abduction and another abduction earlier this year.
12: Just 9 months earlier, a 12-year-old boy in Cold Springs, which is just about 10 miles from St. Joseph, was abducted as well.
13: My name is Jared Shiro. On January 13th, 1989, I was 12 years old, and I was walking home from a skating event with my friends. And we all stopped at the local cafe.
6: They ordered some milkshakes and french fries. Jared just lived really close, so he decided he was just going to walk home.
13: You know, it was about 9 o'clock at night, and a car had approached me from the front.
14: A man asked if he knew where the Kramers lived, and Jared tried to help him with directions.
13: As I was kind of walking towards the car, he got out of the vehicle, got close enough to me, grabbed me by the shoulders, and told me to get the in the car. He had a gun, and he wasn't afraid to use it.
14: The abductor drove Jared to a remote site outside of Cold Spring, Minnesota, and assaulted him.
13: The perpetrator took my pants and my underwear, and he left me half naked inside of a snowmobile suit. After the incident was done, then he got back in his car and dropped me on the outside of Cold Spring and told me to run, don't look back, or you'd shoot.
14: The statement matched language used at the Wetterling abduction.
15: He grabbed Jacob and then he told me to run as fast as I could into the woods or else he'd shoot.
16: He said almost the same words.
10: I was just thinking that these cases are pretty similar.
16: I was really concerned that it could be the same person.
4: Were you thinking that there's a serial kidnapper on the loose?
16: Possibly.
12: So many things about that crime were similar to what happened to Jacob. The main difference is the man let Jared go home.
13: He claimed to know who I was, and if the authorities would ever come close to finding him, he would find me first and kill me. The following days, weeks, months, there wasn't much sleep. It was complete chaos. I slept on my parents' bedroom floor, I think, for the first few months.
6: Jared and his parents reported this right away, and they met with police and gave a very detailed police report.
0: He believed the vehicle was a blue vehicle, a blue interior. He described some sort of a police scanner or a handheld scanner in the front seat of the vehicle.
14: Jared described his abductor as wearing a baseball cap, camouflage clothing.
13: I think it put him around 40s. He had a little raspy voice. He was kind of huskier in build.
11: Today, the FBI released this composite, a sketch of the Cold Spring abductor. It was drawn after investigators noticed the similarities between the abduction and Jacob's. The abductor was a white man in his 40s or 50s. He had a deep, raspy voice, and he told the boy he had a gun.
5: The characteristic that I remember of, like, our event is the voice.
0: When Jared Schreier was abducted and sexually assaulted, that was very, very rare. You fast forward to when Jacob Wetterling was abducted. A stranger abduction in Minnesota on a gravel road. Probability that they're both related? Absolutely.
4: Police were looking for a child predator based on something you had said. What led them to think that?
5: When he was coming out of the road there, he initially had reached over and had touched me. So I think that obviously led them to think that that was what his main goal was on the sexual predator side of things.
7: Police always thought there were so many similarities between Jared's abduction and Jacob's abduction. They thought, okay, this could be our guy. But as each anniversary went by, year after year, and then nothing would happen, you do start to think this case is never going to be solved.
5: Every year we would get together, like on the 22nd of October. We've reached another year of we haven't found him, like we still don't know where he is.
17: His presence is still real and heartfelt. But this graduation is still a somber one for classmates of Jacob Wetterling.
18: So a lot of people value a lot of things more because you realize, I mean, everything's not going to be here forever.
5: I think Patty and Jerry would talk about they kind of lived vicariously, like through our graduating class, but it's also, I'm sure, it was a sad thing because they wish Jacob was there doing it with us.
4: Years go by, and then you hear the police are looking at somebody who's right down the street.
16: They wired me.
19: You would never have harmed Jacob.
20: I only feel that I could have saved him.
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37: Wherever we are.
39: Welcome home. It's good to be home.
37: It feels like home.
40: Hi. When's the last time we dropped our things and went? Woke up somewhere that we both never been.
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39: Man, it's good to be home.

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5: No news, no leads.
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5: Year after year after year after year.
3: And nobody really knew exactly how.
6: All law enforcement really knew was that young Jacob Wetterling vanished on a moonless Minnesota night, leaving behind a footprint as the only clue to follow.
3: When a story like that lingers, you just figure it's never going to be solved.
7: Where are you, Jacob?
8: So it's 2004, and it's late January, and I get a call.
9: From ABC News, I'm Chuck Severson. The war with Iran kills and wounds more Americans. The U.S. military says two service members were killed in Jordan yesterday in an attack by Iranian missiles and drones. A third service member is missing in action. Four more wounded. ABC's Stephen Portnoy in Washington.
10: In total, some 427 U.S. service members have now been wounded and 16 have lost their lives in the Iran war. This, as the new supreme leader of Iran puts out a social media message warning of unforgettable lessons for America. As an Iranian general said the other day, his country might move from a phase of retaliation to what he called the offensive phase of the war.
9: On X, Defense Secretary Pete Hegseth wrote, "Godspeed, heroes. Their sacrifice only stiffens our resolve." It's still hazardous to breathe for millions in the Midwest and East because of smoke from wildfires in Canada and Minnesota. Seeing an increase in patients with smoke-related breathing problems, the Cleveland Clinic, where ER doctor Jason Milk says there's more than just wood burning.
11: It's burning anything in its path. So there's a lot of other things being discharged into the air.
9: Cleanup efforts where Guadalupe River flooding hit Texas towns. ABC's Jacqueline Lee.
12: A bridge in Uvalde County collapsing after 2 feet of flooding. At least two people have died. More than 230 people were rescued, with more than 2,000 emergency personnel deployed. Texas Hill Country getting hit yet again. You may remember the devastating flooding in Kerrville last year that killed more than 100 people, including more than a dozen children from Camp Mystic.
9: A source of the stomach bug affecting thousands has been traced by the FDA to iceberg lettuce in Mexico and a supplier to Taco Bell's in five states, Indiana, Kentucky, Michigan, Ohio, West Virginia. Taco Bell has pulled lettuce from its restaurants nationwide. Ukrainian drones attacked two sprawling warehouses, one just east of Moscow, among other targets overnight and today that killed nine people, say Russian officials. You're listening to ABC News.
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9: Lawmakers in Wisconsin are calling for Elon Musk to be charged under the state's election bribery laws after he offered million-dollar payments to voters in last year's state Supreme Court election.
15: Despite Wisconsin's clear election bribery law, our state has never confronted a billionaire offering a $1 million reward for participating in an election.
9: Green Bay State Rep. Ahmad Rivera-Wagner said state elections administrators have referred Musk's case to prosecutors. Two families accusing a North Dakota hospital of sending two babies home with the wrong families 38 years ago. At an at-home DNA test led Kyle Bylin to a biological aunt, on a genealogy platform. Bylan and Jeremy Morrison were the only babies born that day at Unity Medical Center, Grafton, North Dakota. Bylan.
1: There have certainly been different times throughout my life when I felt like a black sheep in my family, or that like maybe I was looking for some place that I belong.
9: The hospital says it's investigating. Staying unique.
2: Most New Jersey voters, 64%, tell the Fairleigh Dickinson poll they oppose changing the rules to allow self-service in New Jersey. Support for full-service gasoline is higher among women, who pollsters say traditionally have seen it as safer to have someone around pumping gas. But the gap between men and women also could be just men saying that they like doing things with their cars.
9: R. Wayne Cabot, Chuck Sievertson, ABC News.
16: Answer, did you do this, Dan?
17: Thank you, Dan. Well, let's talk again.
16: Okay.
17: Thank you.
7: I told the FBI as I'm tearing off the microphone, he's either innocent or a psychopath. He's really good at covering up, or he didn't do it.
18: In 2010, police did a two-day pretty massive search of the Rassier farm.
19: Through time, we put together all the information we had, and we presented that information to a judge, and the judge felt there was sufficient probable cause to look on the farm.
20: And I'm standing in front of a cornfield on the edge of the Rassier family farm.
21: This was a big deal when they did the dig at the Rassier residence.
22: Neighbors have been watching too.
23: It's kind of scary.
3: They did a pretty extensive search, even digging up some of his property, which clearly he was not happy with.
18: The massive dig turned up a lot of dirt, but no evidence. But it left Dan Rassier in the public eye as the guy who took Jacob, and it was holding the secret of where Jacob was.
5: Rassier was known publicly as a person of interest in the Wetterling case.
19: It wasn't like we stopped everything and started working on Dan Rassier. That's not the case at all. We worked every lead we could think of.
18: Dan Rassier was not involved in Jacob Wetterling's abduction at all, but it would be years before he would be cleared by investigators.
6: But if Dan didn't do it, who did? That's when a blogger begins doing a little digging of her own. What are you thinking?
24: So I just thought, oh, this is big. This has got to be the answer. This is really big.
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28: You shouldn't be trying to steal my house.
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35: On the 250th anniversary of our nation, a remarkable discovery.
36: They have uncovered some incredible information about one of your ancestors.
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35: 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A true American story.
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39: Good morning.
40: Hello.
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38: It feels like home.
40: Oh, yeah.
41: Like a river connects to the ocean. This
42: thank you.
40: Man, it's good to be home.
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40: Hey, George, how are you?
43: Good morning.
38: And brighten your morning.
44: Good morning, America!
45: Yeah!
10: Tonight in Missouri, Sean Hornbeck is back home.
46: A California kidnapping case has come to an astonishing end.
0: three missing women found alive together a decade later.
1: 2 decades go by, no sign of your son. Yet you still hold on to hope.
2: I did. This is what kept me going.
3: But these were clippings of stories of other children who made it back.
2: I would do anything to protect my children and all of these children.
4: Over the years, we watched Patty turn into an activist.
2: I was working with the National Center for Missing and Exploited Children and doing law enforcement trainings all over the country.
5: People need to be educated about the dangers of those who violate children.
4: Because of Jacob's case and Patty, the sex offender registration law was passed.
6: Today, America warns, if you dare to prey on our children, the law will follow you wherever you go.
7: She got very involved in trying to keep this from happening to other families. It wasn't just about Jacob, it was about all children.
4: The Wetterling case is immense. It is so emotional, it is deep, and it was, for me, all-consuming. I'm Joy Baker, and starting in 2010, I wrote a blog about the Jacob Wetterling case.
8: You started a real investigation.
5: Yeah. I went to the local library, looked up all the old newspaper articles from that time period, and I just started to lay it out.
9: Over the next few years, Joy gained a following online. But the Wetterlings weren't aware of her until a chance encounter.
8: In 2013, it was nearly 25 years since you'd lost Jacob, you meet a blogger.
5: Yes. I was speaking at an event, and this woman came and introduced herself and said she'd been blogging about Jacob.
11: Patty is mildly freaking out about this person, and I just go to the blog, and I'm reading and say, wow, this is good stuff.
5: We called her, I think, the next day, and we had like at least a two-hour conversation of, who are you, and where do you hope to go?
9: Then a turning point in Joy's research. She stumbles across a 1987 newspaper article from the nearby town of Painesville.
4: I found this story about these 5 cases of young teenage boys who had been followed, assaulted. Also, very similar language, like when they had been caught, he'd say, don't turn around or I'll blow your head off.
8: And it was similar to the language that the boys who were with Jacob had reported.
4: Jacob and Jared.
12: Painesville is a small town about 30 miles from where Jacob was abducted and just past where Jared Shirell was abducted in Cold Spring.
13: For many years, I lived in fear, watching over my shoulder. Joy contacted me. She asked me if I was the Jared associated with the Wetterling investigation.
4: I shared his story on my blog, and people were commenting. That same thing happened to my brother, or my nephew, or my son.
13: Being a male victim of a sexual assault, I've learned that there's a lot more male victims out there than the world lets on to.
12: Sexual assaults on young boys is something you rarely heard about.
9: Chris Bertelson, who grew up in Painesville, told me about a string of frightening incidents that he and his friends had there back in the 80s. Some of the incidents were reported to authorities back then.
14: Early in 1987, 2 friends of mine had been molested. One, a masked man, grabbed him, groped him, and then another friend of mine had been molested near his home.
8: Was there a feeling that there was some guy out there who was preying on boys?
14: It was the talk of everybody, at least of us boys. It just became kind of a culture to watch out for this guy. All of a sudden, it's not safe to ride your bike.
8: A time of fear.
14: A lot of fear.
9: Then in May of 1987, Chris had his own run-in with that man. He takes me back to the spot.
14: My friend and I were riding our bikes around this corner, and the guy came flying out from behind the spruce trees.
8: In the dark.
14: In total darkness. Clotheslined my friend off the bike, And he stopped on the bike, and I stopped, and my friend yelled, "You already got me." And the guy took off running, and I took off on my bike to call the police. My friend, he said, "I got his hat." In their scuffle, he grabbed his hat. We always kind of knew there were these pieces that were unanswered.
12: Although Painesville police did follow up and investigate the cases of the boys in that town, nobody was ever arrested.
14: One of the consistent things with all of my friends was that he had a low, gravelly voice, a mumbly voice.
9: More than two decades later, this string of incidents in Painesville may now shed new light on Jacob Wetterling's case.
15: This is what happened to me. This is what happened to Jacob. This could be the information that we've been looking for all these years.
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39: This looks very much like small town America.
42: Very much all quaint homes. There's a river that runs through it. It couldn't be more hometown America.
12: When Joy came across the incidents in Painesville, I think a light went off in her head that these have to be connected to Jacob's case.
3: When you began looking into this case and you started to discover that there had been incidents of boys
39: being either assaulted, molested here in Painesville, what areas did you find that were significant?
42: A lot of them happened right here, right downtown, where kids were at their local hangout spot, the local pizza place.
3: You're convinced that these incidents here in Painesville were no doubt connected to what happened to Jacob, and that perpetrator was probably the same person.
42: I really, really felt that Painesville was the answer.
12: Law enforcement, in fact, did talk to some of those Painesville boys after Jacob's abduction.
0: When we found out about the Painesville incidents, we thought they were connected. We thought maybe the same person kidnapped Jared and Jacob.
1: In January of 1990, the Painesville police chief had contacted the task force and indicated that Danny Heinrich might be considered a suspect in the Wetterling case. Heinrich was in his mid-20s at the time. He was a lifelong resident of Painesville and was a member of the Minnesota National Guard.
2: Danny Heinrich was one of the names who'd come up early. No prior arrests for sexual assault, no prior anything against children, couldn't hold a job for long, he had a troubled childhood.
4: The physical description was nearly identical in all of the Painesville incidents. It was very similar to the Cold Spring abduction as well as Jacob Wetterling's abduction. Gravelly, raspy, static-filled voice was a specific description of the offender.
3: And investigators did take a close look at Heinrich after Jared Shirell's kidnapping.
1: One of the officers in Painesville suggested that they look at Danny Heinrich as a suspect because Heinrich wore camouflage clothing and he drove a car similar to the car described by Jared Shirell.
5: They put him in a lineup. It was just a picture lineup. So Jared picked two people that somewhat resembled the guy that had taken him. But that was as good as he could do.
1: One of those was Heinrich, and words somewhat resembled in the precision of legal language isn't that he picked him out.
3: With no other evidence, Heinrich is never charged.
12: After Jacob's abduction, Heinrich's name surfaced again.
1: When he was interviewed, Heinrich denied knowing where he was on the day of the abduction of Jacob.
3: Heinrich denies any involvement. So authorities take a different tact. They search the home he's living in.
5: They take his tennis shoes. They vacuumed his car. And they kept those fibers from the back of his car.
6: They obtained his tires from his vehicle.
1: One of the items tested was Jared Shirell's snowmobile suit. And it was determined that trace evidence on Jared's snowmobile suit may have originated from the seat materials in a Mercury Topaz. That fiber could have come from the seat of any Mercury Topaz manufactured around that time, not specific to Heinrich's Mercury Topaz.
0: If a laboratory examiner can testify that that tire impression belonged to that tire, that's evidence. If a laboratory examiner says that tire impression is consistent with that tire, that's not evidence. Same thing with shoe impressions. Same thing with hairs and fibers. It's strong indications for an investigator to pursue it. It's not evidence.
3: Investigators bring Heinrich in.
7: We started talking to him, and before long, he said, I want a lawyer. And of course, once they say that, according to the rules, we cannot answer any further questions.
6: They did not have enough physical evidence to charge him, therefore they had to release him.
8: Through the years of investigating, Danny Heinrich always was one of our suspects. After different leads, we then decided that we'd go approach and see if we could talk to him. Then we would knock on the door. The first time he shut the door on me, a couple years later, we came back, same story. I knocked on the door. He says, I got an attorney, I'm not talking to you. End of the story. Did we think that was suspicious? Sure. But could we do anything about it? No.
12: My station, WCCO, actually talked with Danny Heinrich, and he denied any involvement in Jacob's case.
5: We talked with the suspect in his car.
9: Do you have any information about the abduction of Jacob?
10: I have no information whatsoever. That's the truth.
5: Every day, I'm getting all these tips and leads from Painesville residents, and I'm sending them all to Stearns County. But at some point, I just felt like a bother.
6: Joy may have discovered some additional information, but the fact that young boys were being either chased, stalked, or groped in Painesville was not new to us. We just couldn't share the law enforcement file, what we had with her.
11: Any victim of crime has a right to go in and see their case files. So I took advantage of that.
5: Jared meets with Captain Jensen, and he calls me, and he is on fire. And he just said, Joy, there's more to this story. There's a hat that may have DNA on it. And so we thought, wow, what did we just discover here?
3: Were you losing faith in law enforcement at this point?
2: I was frustrated. I wanted the team back. Fresh look.
4: We got a big break in the case.
11: They said, we got your guy.
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19: The restaurant is flooded.
20: But we're here, together.
21: I like that. I like that positivity.
22: Cousin.
21: I'm trying to be a positive teammate.
22: Yeah, not now.
23: I am selling the building.
19: There's a hole in the ceiling. 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
20: You ready?
24: Yeah! FX's The Bay, the final season. 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
25: All across America.
26: Good morning.
27: Hello.
25: Wherever we are.
26: Welcome.
25: It feels like home.
27: Oh, yeah. Like a river connects
20: to the ocean. This thank you.
27: Man, it's good to be home.
25: GMA, it's an invitation to come together.
27: Hey, George, how are you?
26: Good morning.
25: And brighten your morning.
28: Today, law enforcement is launching a new effort to find Wetterling by placing six billboards around the area where he went missing.
1: Jacob had been missing for 25 years. There was a little publicity about this new billboard campaign. And so that, to me, that kind of like sparked an idea. I'm Chris Newberry. I'm the producer and director of the documentary Echoes in the Night, The Search for Jacob Wetterling. I'm a Minnesotan, and I thought, well, no one's really done an intimate look at the Jacob story. And the Wetterlings were open to this idea. I wanted to sort of see inside their lives and film in their space.
2: Those are all videos on the shelf over there. And then there's the other room. This was Jacob's room, actually. Jacob Trevor had bunk beds in here. Nobody really sleeps down here anymore with just the single beds.
1: That's kind of a poignant moment.
3: And this is the Wetterling room. This is a lot of evidence.
1: It's a lot of evidence.
3: It's been close to 25 years since Jacob's kidnapping. And now an FBI team that's highly trained in child abductions is about to conduct a review of the entire Wetterling case.
1: My name is Chris Bokers. I am a retired FBI special agent, and I was a member of the Child Abduction Rapid Deployment Team that did a cold case review of the investigation. In October 1989, I was familiar with the abduction of Jacob Wetterling. The case was impactful to me to the point that I decided that I wanted to get into law enforcement to hopefully someday make a positive impact on this investigation.
4: This whole row right here is Jacob Wetterling. I think it by far dwarfs any other case that we have, for sure, volume of evidence. In 2014, we needed to take a step back and have a review of the whole case itself.
1: In doing the cold case review, Danny Heinrich was a very good suspect early in the investigation. There was some very compelling information there.
3: Such as?
1: Such as that some tires had been taken from his car, and these tires correspond in design and measurements to the tire impressions that were taken from the gravel at the Rassier residence where the abduction had occurred. We also found that his shoes corresponded in design to the foot impressions that were taken from the scene.
3: That's pretty stunning stuff.
1: It was really good evidence, but because there's no nicks, cuts that are individual to these shoes or these tires,
3: you can't say it's exact.
1: We can't say it's exact.
0: One might think that based on the substantial evidence that law enforcement had gathered against Danny Heinrich, wasn't that enough? But as a prosecutor, you have to evaluate a case not based on, you know, probable cause, that it's likely, but proof beyond a reasonable doubt. And looking at the evidence they had at the time, it wasn't even close.
2: When they started reviewing the case, they looked at Jared's case too.
4: This would be clothing related to the abduction of the Cold Spring Boy.
6: My thought all throughout my life was, if we can find my perpetrator, then we'll find Jacob's perpetrator.
7: I first met Jared during that early period of our production. I admired Jared a ton. His bravery to come forward and tell his story.
6: 20-some years later, here I am.
8: ABC News, I'm Chuck Sievertson. The U.S. military says two U.S. service members were killed in Jordan yesterday in an attack by Iranian missiles and drones. A third service member is missing in action. Four more were wounded. On X, Defense Secretary Pete Hegseth wrote, "Godspeed, heroes. Their sacrifice only stiffens our resolve." The European Union and Bahrain, as head of a Gulf Nations group, condemn Iranian attacks and reject claims of control by any nation over the Strait of Hormuz. It's still hazardous to breathe for millions in the Midwest and East because of smoke from wildfires in Canada and Minnesota. Kevin Wilson's in New York City, where the National Guard was giving out masks.
9: A little bit scary, a little dangerous. I didn't know the smoke could come so far from Canada.
8: The source of the stomach bug affecting thousands has been traced by the FDA to iceberg lettuce in Mexico and a supplier to Taco Bell's in five states. Taco Bell has pulled lettuce from its restaurants nationwide. This is ABC News.
4: Danny Heinrich.
0: And so they were able to conclusively show that Danny Heinrich was the person who kidnapped and assaulted Jared Shirell.
1: Once we had a DNA match for the Cold Spring investigation, we sought a search warrant to go back to Heinrich's residence, where he now lived in Annandale, Minnesota.
10: In that search warrant, law enforcement allege Heinrich's involvement in eight Painesville incidents. The baseball cap is tested for DNA, and though 80% of the population was excluded, Danny Heinrich's DNA was not.
4: In that search warrant, we were looking for human remains or any trophies that might have been kept.
2: They were going to do search warrant for on this suspect, Danny Heinrich. That was scary. Would they find anything?
12: Hey, this is Freddie Coleman from Freddie and Harry. Stay on top of the Major League Baseball season with ESPN Radio. 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
35: Today's date is 7/28/2015. The time is 8:36 a.m. Presently with Pam Jensen, Stearns County Sheriff's. I'm Ken McDonald, Minnesota BCA.
36: After the DNA hit that showed Danny Heinrich was connected to Jared Shirell's case, authorities conducted a search of Heinrich's home in Annandale, Minnesota.
37: While other investigators were
5: executing the search warrant, Captain Jensen and myself sat outside at the patio table with Danny Heinrich.
36: He had no idea he was being recorded.
11: You know, when we do a lot of these search warrants, we like to see what we have on internet.
13: They're going to find some things in that house that look pretty damn damning to me.
11: Well, you know, if you're worried about, like, pornography, a lot of people got pornography in their house. You're
13: yes,
11: a single
13: I
11: guy.
13: Yes, I do have pornography. I'm not going to lie to you that I do.
3: Tell us what you found when you got in.
1: The house itself was very neat. He had two cats, but the house was well-kept and organized.
13: There is no human or anything remains on this property, I guarantee you 100%. As far as I know, before I bought the place, who knows what's in the root cellar underneath the house. That I wouldn't know anything about, you know?
1: Right.
13: Nothing pertaining to Jacob Wetterly. There's nothing here. Or ever has done.
36: Of course, we're trying to get a little information without making him upset with us. I asked him about Painesville.
13: I've never touched anybody, period. That's the God's truth. I'll admit I got some damning that house, but I never touched anybody.
1: Very quickly within the search, investigators were finding binders that contained child erotica, child pornography.
4: We found numerous bins of child-sized clothing. We found wigs and handcuffs. We recovered 922 VHS tapes. A lot of the VHS tapes were of children's programming, where you had children actors on the shows.
36: When we went through the tapes, investigators found hours of him at playgrounds, hours of him watching boys go by on their bikes. Very inappropriate.
10: The search yields no evidence directly linking Heinrich to Jared, Jacob, or any of the Painesville incidents. But there was something else found that troubled investigators.
1: He had tapes of news clippings from the Wetterling investigation.
3: The Wetterling investigation. So he was obviously concerned about the Wetterling case.
1: Correct.
3: This very well could be Jacob Wetterling's abductor. What are you thinking?
1: A lot of it is thinking in your head, what do we now need to do so that we do this properly?
4: So we worked with the U.S. Attorney's Office to formulate a nexus to get federal charges for child pornography. Federal charges would carry more weight with more potential prison time, which might help elicit some confession in a Wetterling case.
10: About 3 months after they searched Heinrich's home, investigators contact the Wetterlings to share their findings.
14: Patty and I were called down to the law enforcement center.
2: You could just feel an electric energy in the room.
1: We had made a PowerPoint which talked about the Painesville incidents, the DNA match with Jared's case.
5: And then we also went over some of the tire and shoe impressions with overlays.
2: They had Danny's shoes, and then they had the imprint on the driveway, and they just... It was like a slow-moving movie where they put one on top of the other, and visually it was a match, visually. And they did the same thing with the tire.
3: And they matched.
2: And they matched, exactly. It was chilling. That whole presentation was absolutely chilling.
15: I was brought into a briefing room at the BCA, the FBI, Stearns County. Everybody's in the room. And it starts out with, Jared, we got some good news. Then we got some bad news. We got your guy. And I said, what's the bad news?
2: They couldn't charge him in Jared's abduction because statute of limitations had run out.
15: We can't try him. So you just take a deep breath. You're taking it in. It's in disbelief. I helped you get to this point that there's statutes of limitations on any types of cases like this.
2: They warned us to not reveal to anybody what was going on because they wanted him arrested.
7: Got a call from Patty, and she said, I don't think we're going to be able to film that thing tomorrow. There's something really big happening. And she said, you should turn on your TV.
16: Good afternoon. Last night, FBI special agents working with the BCA, the Stearns County Sheriff's Office, and local police arrested Daniel James Heinrich.
6: 26 years roughly after the abduction, Danny Heinrich is arrested on child pornography charges.
8: We consider him to be a person of interest in the Wetterling abduction.
6: It was really the first major development in the case, really, since the day it happened.
7: Everybody in media wanted to know what was the Wetterling's reaction to this huge news. And so they scheduled this press conference. They let me come into their home while they were preparing for that.
2: It brings back a lot of anxiety, a lot of beginning stuff, and I can't live in the dark all the time.
7: The emotions were, you know, high.
2: I know what I want to say. It's just how you say it is hard.
9: I think the clock says 12:13, so...
2: All right. This is my big idea.
9: That's it?
2: I said, this is my big idea. I don't know if it's a good one or not, but, you know, whatever. I hate this long driveway.
9: I love you, too.
6: We do see Patty and Jerry Wetterling coming down their driveway. You can see they still have the porch light on all the time.
2: Missing kids come home after long periods of time, and I will still always, always hope until we have our answers.
9: Thank you.
17: After Danny Heinrich was arrested, Patty asked me to help write the book, and so we were really focusing on that.
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47: 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FX's The Bear, the final season. 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
10: Nearly a year after Heinrich's arrest, he's ready to make a deal.
2: Do you want justice or do you want answers? It's like, I want Jacob.
0: Danny Heinrich would plead guilty to one count of child pornography in federal court and receive a 20-year sentence. if he was able to show us remains or provide a credible confession.
2: He would either tell where Jacob was and what happened, or give some convincing evidence. And I was really troubled by that word. It's like, who does he have to convince? He's already convinced.

0: piece of red material that was sticking out above ground.
1: Ended up being Jacob's hockey jacket.
2: Everybody just took a deep breath and just took the wind out of everybody's like, oh.
3: I cannot describe in words what it was like to all of a sudden just feel like, oh my goodness. I mean, this is it.
4: We get this call saying that they had found Jacob's jacket. Your blood runs cold. It's like everything inside is screaming, no.
5: And we're driving up. It's a peaceful farm. We see the sheriff and Captain Penn Jensen, and they just come up and give us a hug and in tears.

0: Why did you walk away?
1: Well, it's been a while since I thought about this case, and when we found him, it was very surreal. We realized that, you know, there was no more Jacob Hope.
2: It was incredibly sad, but at the same moment, there was something peaceful. Jacob was at peace.
3: Jerry, for you?
4: Words couldn't do anything at that point. It finally, we found him.
2: Jerry and I, you know, he drove to some little neighborhood on a side street and pulled over and said, we got to call the kids. And that was the worst call in my life.
5: After obtaining Heinrich's confession, law enforcement then share the painful details with the Wetterlings.
2: The sheriff would tell us what they found out, what Danny said happened that night.
6: Heinrich said that he was in the St. Joseph area that Sunday night, and he saw the three boys going towards a convenience store, and he drove to the dirt driveway and he waited for them. He said that he walked Jacob back to his car, and he handcuffed Jacob, and that Jacob asked, "What did I do wrong?"
4: He did nothing wrong.
2: You know, we're all sobbing, and it's like, stop, Sheriff. Can you not hear us? You know, stop.
6: He drove Jacob to the edge of Painesville and got him out of the car and assaulted him.
2: And Jacob said he was cold, and that really stuck with me.
7: He didn't have any clothes on. As a parent, it's just heartbreaking.
1: Jacob said that he wanted to go home and started to cry.
8: Just wants to go home. And, like, was doing everything he asked him to do and just wanted to go home. And, like, I can't imagine, like, the fear.
9: Just let him go home.
6: And that's when he took out a gun that he had in his pocket, and he fired once, and Jacob didn't fall down, and he pulled the trigger again.
0: Why did he have to kill him? Why? Two shots. It was just too much. Just too much.
10: He went home for some period of time, came back, and took Jacob and took his remains and buried them.
1: Approximately a year later, he went back to the scene and he noticed a little part of the red jacket was sticking up. At that point, he determined that he needed to move Jacob, basically walked kitty-corner across the state highway into a farm field, and that's where Jacob remained until he told us about the location.
3: He had not killed anybody, as far as you know. Why did he kill Jacob?
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20: Finally, we know. Danny Heinrich is the confessed murderer of Jacob Wetterling. And for that, he will spend the next 20 years in prison.
21: Why did he kill Jacob?
22: During the interview, he said that he had seen some red lights of a police vehicle going past, and he said that that contributed to his panic and may have influenced his decision to shoot Jacob.
23: I want to say, Jacob, I'm so sorry. It's incredibly painful to know his last days, last hours, last minutes. I also want to say one huge shout out to Jared. Enjoy. Jared had the courage to stand up and say, this happened to me.
24: I came here today to remember the spirit of Jacob.
25: As part of the plea deal, Heinrich also admitted in court to Jared's abduction and assault.
26: In the case of the Painesville victims, we believe them.
25: Heinrich was never charged in those 8 Painesville incidents.
27: Because of my anger with the statutes of limitations and the injustice, it just stopped working. It wasn't good. Depression caught up with alcoholism, caught up with me. And one day I just stopped feeling sorry for myself because there's so many others. And who am I to sit there and say, woe is me?
28: It was important for Jared Chiral to file a civil lawsuit against Danny Heinrich just to get some legal recognition of what he had done, holding somebody accountable.
29: So he and his lawyer worked hard for a number of years to get to the point where they were heading into the courthouse for the civil hearing.
30: We are finally coming to the day of the civil hearing here.
31: I used to work at a front desk at a hotel, so that's why I wondered how to get at it.
30: My ex-wife will be testifying today.
31: It'll go good.
30: As well as a friend of mine that was with me the night of my abduction. So kind of give a little more insight to this long journey.
27: Just having that day in court changed my headlines. And then the next day, the victim awarded $17.2 million.
25: He says he knows he won't likely see any of that $17 million judgment, but says that's okay.
27: I didn't lose. I wasn't denied justice. The pain and suffering was real, and it justified that.
32: My whole name is Jacob Irvin Woodrun.
33: Hey, Jacob. Happy birthday.
21: You've written a book, Dear Jacob.
0: Yeah.
21: What led you to want to put your pain out there and to relive it?
0: Everybody has stuff going on in their lives, and they're trying to figure out how do you get through this. Part of me wanted to write to share some of what kept us going, if it could help another family. But when I go out on the road and they show up because Jacob meant something to them, and they still carry him in his heart, and it changed the way they parent, and it changed the way their parents parented, and it's like he changed the world. It wasn't me, but it was the spirit of who this kid was and what he believed in, and it's still shining.
1: Dad, does that thing have sound effects?
4: I think Jacob's legacy is showing that all kids are really awesome, and they need every bit of opportunity to flourish, to express themselves, and to fully do that in a safe way.
1: How was work?
5: Well, I'm tired after a long day at work.
21: How would you describe where you are at this moment?
0: I am a believer in children, and I didn't want our own kids to live fearful, afraid of the world, afraid to go out and to play and to have fun. So we fought for the world that Jacob knew. I refused to let the man who took Jacob take away anything more. You can't have my marriage. You can't have my kids. You can't have the world that of innocence and believing in dreams and going after your full potential. That's really what I have fought for, and I still will. It's the kids.
25: David, I was struck by how this mom so remarkably was able to turn her pain into action. Patty Wetterling continues to advocate for child safety, honoring her son's memory.
6: In fact, Deborah, her book, Dear Jacob, A Mother's Journey of Hope, written with blogger Joy Baker, reveals even more of the story, and you can look into it there. Just an incredible story. That's our program for tonight. Thanks for watching. I'm David Muir.
25: And I'm Deborah Roberts. From all of us here at 2020 and ABC News, good night.
11: 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Two, when it's time, just say, "Play Hot Mics on TuneIn." 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
39: Reporting from Tel Aviv on the U.S.-Israeli war in Iran, I'm Tom Sufi-Burridge. Wherever the story is, we'll take you there. 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
3: This tree is 1,500 years old. I mean, that's incredible.
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38: See firsthand, as never before, America's most beautiful natural wonders.
8: Wow! This is breathtaking.
9: Whoa! 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
3: This is extraordinary. Look at how close. Oh, yeah. They're here.
10: You can't pay for this. You can't script this.
38: As David, Robin, Michael, Juju, Deborah, and Diane team up with National Geographic's intrepid explorers.
13: We have this spectacular landscape.
9: Oh, my
13: this
9: goodness.
13: This amazing phenomenon.
9: This is exquisite.
3: How high up are we right now?
15: Roughly 6,000 feet above the river.
3: It's pretty humbling, isn't it?
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20: From ABC News, I'm Dave Packer. More American lives lost in the war with Iran. Two U.S. service members killed in Iranian strikes on U.S. bases in Jordan.
22: This is a major escalation, the first U.S. combat deaths in the Iran war since its earliest weeks. U.S. Central Command says the two service members were killed in Jordan as the U.S. defended against Iranian ballistic missiles and drones. A third service member is said to be missing in action. Four more were so badly wounded in yesterday's attacks they had to be medically evacuated to hospitals, but the military says they have since been discharged.
20: ABC Stephen Portnoy. And in a new message today, Iran's supreme leader is vowing, quote, unforgettable lessons for the U.S. Tehran also says it's suspending its commitments in the peace deal with the U.S. President Trump telling News Nation it's a, quote, very sad thing. We hate to see it happen. It's in service to our country, the president says. 16 American troops have now died since the start of the war, 427 wounded. Cleanup efforts continue at communities hit by flash flooding along the Guadalupe River in Texas. Officials say the rains moved out, but the flood threat remains a threat in Texas Hill Country.
23: A bridge in Uvalde County collapsing after 2 feet of flooding. At least two people have died. More than 230 people were rescued, with more than 2,000 emergency personnel deployed. Texas Hill Country getting hit yet again. You may remember the devastating flooding in Kerrville last year that killed more than 100 people, including more than a dozen children from Camp Mystic.
20: ABC's Jacqueline Lee. Still burning, hundreds of wildfires in parts of Minnesota and Canada that have been sending smoke drifting across more than a dozen U.S. states for several days now. Ontario Premier Doug Ford today.
24: We're doing absolutely every resource we can possibly throw at this, including bringing people in from Alberta, firefighters and water bombers from the Yukon and any other jurisdiction that's willing to help.
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20: The beaches in Normandy, France, where 150,000 Allied soldiers landed on D-Day, have been nominated to become UNESCO World Heritage Sites. Historian David Edgerton.
28: Probably the greatest amphibious landing there's ever been. It ought to be remembered for that alone. But one reason it's particularly remembered, this is the first major commitment of Allied troops to the land war against Germany.
20: The World Heritage Committee will hold its 48th session in Busan, South Korea next week. Medical experts are talking about the FDA approval of a daily pill that has the ability to reduce high levels of bad cholesterol, where other options didn't help. Dr. Lee Kroll of Maimonides Health says that the new oral medication from Merck will help those who can't or will not take injection versions of similar drugs like Repatha.
0: It can make such a huge difference. And when we talk about prevention as the best medicine, I mean, this is really such a good example of that. To get people able to control their cholesterol is going to pay dividends for so many down the line.
20: Kroll points out that for the vast majority of people with high cholesterol, statins are still going to remain the gold standard first-line treatment. World Cup final fever is sending ticket prices for tomorrow's match between Spain and Argentina sky high, with resale tickets starting at $8,900, putting it on track to be the most expensive sporting event ever. Halftime to feature Madonna, BTS, Coldplay, and more. Dave Packer, ABC News.
1: This is Lee's Ferry.
2: Watch step.
4: We head to one of the most iconic points on the Colorado River, Horseshoe Bend, which draws millions of visitors every year. And on this day, we look up, the visitors dotting the edge of the canyon, thousands of feet above us.
5: They're tiny, which gives you an idea of the scope of the canyon, but it's the draw, right?
2: I mean, it's a huge lure to come to these places. I mean, we all feel awe and wonder, and I think part of the dance and the balance is how to do it in a way that's sustainable.
5: Yeah, that's always the struggle, isn't it?
2: That's always the dance.
4: It was not long ago, I was one of those visitors up on the rim, capturing my own videos, marveling at the beauty of the canyon from above.
6: This is Horseshoe Bend in Arizona. Clearly, we're not the only ones on the lake. I'll show everybody.
4: The howling winds and the crush of people at the canyon's edge, all looking out at Horseshoe Bend and the Colorado River wrapping around it. And a century ago, it was someone else captivated by the beauty here.
5: I mean, just the scope of Horseshoe Bend here, it makes me think of President Roosevelt, Teddy Roosevelt, when he came here. He was an avid hunter. He was aware of the commercial possibilities, the money that could be made, and then he saw this place.
2: Yeah, and he said to them, and they were all timber barons and people that wanted to industrialize this place, he said, leave it as it is. You know.
5: He was that moved by what he saw.
2: Yeah.
4: And as we make our way down the river, we see the wildlife, the ducks crossing the river, the family of bighorn sheep making their way down to the water.
2: Hi, little guys.
4: The wild horses along the edge of the river. The Grand Canyon is a refuge for thousands of species. There are five different ecosystems here. And soaring high above, the California condor. Not so long ago, nearly extinct. Their rebound is considered one of the great success stories here. And we learn that many of the birds here don't migrate south in the winter. They simply migrate up and down the layers of the canyon. They can find their own climate, navigating the extremes found right within the canyon's walls. We head upstream, weaving our way through the canyon.
11: So you can see the dam coming into view.
4: We approach the Glen Canyon Dam, a wall of concrete 710 feet tall. They started building it in 1956. On the other side of the dam is Lake Powell, the second largest reservoir in America. And we notice something else. Carved into the canyon walls here, you can still see the boreholes they drilled when they were building the dam.
11: So these holes in the rock on the side here were the work roads.
12: They were work roads. I mean, they built an entire town off to our right here called Page, Arizona.
11: Just to build the dam.
12: Just to build the dam.
4: Now, 70 years later, the sheer number of people who depend on the water from the Colorado River, it's staggering.
5: So this dam right here is a reminder of what this river is being used for and the tens of millions of Americans who depend on this water.
2: 40 million Americans rely on this water.
4: But on the other side of the dam, a looming crisis.
5: The fact that Lake Powell on the other side of this dam, which is supposed to be full because of this dam, it is no longer.
2: It's currently at about 23% full.
5: How concerning is that?
2: Very. It's alarming because we're in our third decade of drought. That's impacted by a hotter, drier climate. We have too many straws in the drink, basically, and it's hard to claw that back.
5: So bottom line, Americans everywhere have a vested interest in the future of this river.
2: Completely.
4: Along the river here, the steep canyon walls, we go in search of the secrets still being discovered here, the ancient rock writings that tell the story of the Native American ancestors who first lived in the canyon.
7: as you hike through the Grand Canyon, you're met with reminders of the ancestral Puebloans, the work that they did here, the cultural work. And you can see that this is a petroglyph here etched into the side of the stone over my shoulder, reflective of the time. By some accounts, this right here is 1,000 years old.
4: There are 11 indigenous tribes deeply connected to the land here. For them, this is a sacred place.
7: The vastness of the Grand Canyon and the areas that surround it is simply staggering here. Everywhere you look, the rock formations, you can see layers in the rock that actually help tell the history, the age of the earth. In fact, at the bottom of the Grand Canyon itself is rock that dates back nearly 2 billion years. And over my shoulder here, off in the distance, you can see the Navajo lands. Native Americans have called the Grand Canyon home for at least 12,000 years.
4: We make our way to the edge of the canyon along the south rim and prepare to hike down into the canyon with Pete, who spent more than a year hiking and living the canyon.
8: When you stand on the rim, you can look in and be like blown away, but when you walk in, it gives you the reference of time and scale. And you start to realize really how small we are.
7: Which is actually a very valuable thing in coming here.
8: I think it's one of the most valuable things this place can offer to everybody. We're roughly 6,000 feet above the river, which is amazing to think we were at river level earlier today.
7: Yeah, yeah. You can see the lines in the rock right here, sort of recording time over centuries.
8: Yeah, it's just a layer cake of geologic time. The youngest layer is on the top, walking down to the oldest layers. The Colorado River, when it formed roughly 6 million years ago, created this amazing landscape. It did all the heavy lifting.
4: In 2016, Pete, who is a filmmaker and photographer,
10: who is this?
4: And his friend Kevin Fedarko, a writer, we've set out to hike from one end of the canyon to the other. It was a treacherous journey, 750 miles, more than 14 months.
14: There's a bush.
4: Hiking through all four seasons.
14: Pretty amazing.
4: The intense summer heat.
14: It's just beating down on us.
4: The storms. The winds as winter nears. Navigating the edge of the cliffs.
14: Hard to imagine that that's potentially 3,000 feet down.
4: They would encounter the barriers and the beauty, too.
14: It's a nice view.
4: Awestruck by the canyon's many faces.
14: Wow.
4: Pete tells me they hiked the entire canyon, not to bring attention to themselves, but instead to bring attention to this natural wonder.
8: It wasn't about trying to, like, thump our chests or conquer this place. It was a way to talk about this place. Hopefully the next generation or even my daughter could come to this place and see it like I did.
4: And to remember those who were here first. Carletta Tolusi was born deep within the Grand Canyon, a member of the Havasupai tribe. They're considered the guardians of the Grand Canyon. They have lived here at least 800 years.
7: When you look back at this natural wonder behind you, do you call this home?
16: I'm standing here at my homeland, and I'm very happy to be a part of the Grand Canyon. It's a part of my history, and it's also part of my ancestors, and it runs through my blood.
7: We're marking 250 years of America. A lot of people will be celebrating and reflecting. Do you think that people recognize that Native Americans, indigenous people, were the original protectors of the Grand Canyon?
16: I don't think they know, but they will know now. We want America to know that we're still here, and we're still going to fight for the protection of the Grand Canyon.
7: When Americans come, and millions come every year, and tourists from all over the world for that matter, and when they look out from these points at the beauty of the canyon, is it your hope that they also think about the indigenous people who were the original caretakers of this wonder?
17: We're making sure that they do. The Havasupai tribe, who has never left the canyon.
4: Ed Keeble is the superintendent of Grand Canyon National Park.
7: What is your hope on this 250th that Americans coming to this park will stop and think about as they're looking out at this great beauty?
17: So my first hope is that everybody who comes to the Grand Canyon has an experience of awe, and that commits them to understanding the value that places like Grand Canyon National Park have in America.
4: And back in the canyon, we meet the Whitaker family from Anderson, South Carolina, as they hike back up to the canyon rim.
5: I wonder if the quietness of the canyon, this relative silence, if that's been a gift for you all.
3: You can sit and not hear anyone except maybe a condor or something. You know, we live in such a world that you just can't, you can't find silence anymore.
9: Absolutely.
5: You can't escape the noise.
3: Yeah.
5: But here it's somewhat humbling, isn't it?
3: It is.
10: Absolutely. It points you beyond yourself, for sure.
5: I'm so glad you came.
10: Yeah, we are too.
4: And as the sun sets on this day, we witness the silence that sets in. Only the birds fill the void.
13: Hear that? So one of the greatest things about the silence, it's the ability to hear things you never hear.
5: It's pretty humbling, isn't it?
9: It's extraordinary.
4: And we wonder, after living the canyon, hiking it for more than a year, if these moments are still singular.
5: When you look out and you see the sun setting on the canyon here, if it still hits you exactly the same way.
8: I think it hits me more.
5: Why?
8: Because now I realize the immensity of it, the beauty, the awe and wonder that we all have to stand up to protect this place.
7: It is so true, and it is so profound to stand there as the sun is setting in the Grand Canyon, to have traveled down to the Colorado River, to have hiked down the canyon, and to have met the Whitaker family from South Carolina, who spoke of the silence inside the canyon itself. All you can hear are the birds and the breeze, and it's quite humbling. And it reminds us that in these times, with all of that noise that comes our way, that perhaps that's also a gift, the relative silence of one of our great natural wonders.
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0: You ready?
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3: We have plenty of time now that Bobby's out of the house.
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8: Our second reveal are some of the oldest mountains on Earth, stretching 2,000 miles from Alabama to Canada, shaping a people, a culture, and a country for centuries. Diane Sawyer takes us to the Appalachian Mountains, where every small thing has a story.
9: Sunrise in the ancient mountains of Appalachia, formed millions of years ago when seismic ruptures created these plummeting ravines, waterfalls, the impenetrable forest, forming a kind of giant Eden. More species of animals, plants, mushrooms than any other single place in the country. As we head up the winding roads, nature is waking up. We catch a baby black bear sneaking another bite of breakfast. The bees and butterflies and turkeys form a morning ballet. As we hike up a hill, the National Geographic explorer is waiting high above a majestic valley. She's conservation photographer Gabby Salazar.
10: We're going up.
11: Hi, Diane. Hi. So nice to meet you.
10: You too.
11: And in one of my most favorite places on Earth.
10: And mine.
11: So we're in the Cataloochee Valley in the Great Smoky Mountains National Park, and I've been coming here since I was a little girl.
9: The Appalachians stretch an incredible 2,000 miles from Alabama to Canada, including the Blue Ridge Mountains and the Great Smokies, and yes, the haze really is blue. It's a visible sign the trees are breathing, releasing a beautiful mist of oxygen and moisture up toward the sun.
11: So it's like there's so much moisture in the air and these volatile organic compounds come out, and then that eventually all combines to create the blue haze.
9: It's so beautiful. And in this Eden, you have to pay attention because every tiny creature contains a miracle.
11: So this is a little millipede. You can see all the legs.
10: Oh, gosh, a festival of legs.
11: What does it smell like to you?
10: Definitely almond.
11: Maybe cherry coke. When they get a little agitated, they release a smell. And they're kind of commonly known as like a cherry millipede or a cherry coke millipede.
10: It's like every small thing has a party trick.
11: Absolutely. Totally.
12: Hey, Diane, you want to come check this out? Come check this out.
9: Meet Jack Lloyd, a local guide who is steeped in the hidden magic and medicine of the mountains.
12: So this is black birch, also known as sweet birch.
10: Like birch beer?
12: Like birch beer. Just give it a little sniff.
10: Oh, I want a birch beer float.
12: I take
10: it smells
12: back.
10: So good.
12: The thing that's actually making it smell that way is antiseptic as well. They would take birch twigs like this and chew on them.
9: And then we meet a slimy little superstar in these hills. Why are there so few mosquitoes by this creek? You can thank the 31 species of salamanders.
12: When a bug drifts by, pounce.
10: Snatch.
12: Snatch.
13: He's under this little pebble.
10: So he's the color of the rocks.
9: We find under a rock a little speckled gray guy, a modest camouflage. But keep looking, because nature went completely wild, creating a colorful salamander jamboree.
12: You've got Jordan's red-cheeked salamander, some that are bright red with little spots. The spotted salamander is a subterranean one with his big yellow spots.
9: We walk past old churches that harken back to the early settlements when only the bravest men and women could master life in these mountains. The hardship etched in their chiseled faces, the Cherokee, the black pioneers, both enslaved and free, and the Europeans, mostly Scotch-Irish. By the way, that's my Scotch-Irish family. We landed in Kentucky. And this is the beautiful home of Sheila Kay Adams, seventh-generation ballad singer. Her family has been the guardian of the music sacred in these hills.
10: Your family came in through these mountains, your family?
0: Yes, sir. They came in and down through Kentucky, really. Wow. So our families might have crossed paths right there. Mm-hmm.
1: And somebody said that the chief characteristics of Scotch-Irish were independence and a loyalty to kin and family.
0: And stubborn. Daddy used to say there was a thin line between stubborn and stupid, and for me to be real careful with that because I was stubborn.
9: She learned from her great-great-aunt the long-lost love songs, hundreds of years old, carried here from England, Scotland, and Ireland. The melodies preserved as the women passed them down, most of them cautionary tales for young girls.
0: Well, how about I sing you one of the love songs? This is one that's called, you'll love this, The False True Lover.
1: Tell me about it.
0: Well, I wish to the Lord I'd never seen your face or listened to a word you said.
9: We're joined by the next generation, her young cousin, Donna Rae Norton.

0: the night.
1: Before we go, Sheila has made a feast of mountain specialties. Johnny cakes, biscuits, fresh blackberries, fresh apple juice. It happens again when we go downhill and meet someone else honoring her ancestors, cooking family recipes and paying tribute to the women who sold fish to provide for their families.
2: It was such a source of income for a lot of women, especially black women. They could then prepare it for their communities and go out into their areas with these grease-soaked paper brown bags yelling, "Good hot fish, come get your good hot fish."
1: It's the name of her restaurant. She's Ashley Shanti, and it's so good, it's in the Michelin Guide, celebrating her catfish, hush puppies, black-eyed peas.
3: This is so thrilling.
1: It's another story rooted in these hills, the importance of the black communities, also here, also fighting to survive. Poet laureate Dr. Frank X. Walker coined a word, Afro-Latcha.
2: The term Afro-Latchan, coined by Dr. Frank X. Walker, I think perfectly describes the impact that blacks have had on Appalachia. The banjo coming right from Africa and also freed blacks finding place here. The place where they found freedom and were able to really be married to the land and find wild foods and be barefoot in the woods and not have that feel as threatening.
1: Walking along in the afternoon, the sun is shimmering through the dancing trees.
4: You know, I grew up in central kind of North Carolina, and I was 11 years old when my dad gave me a camera for the first time. It was film photography at the time. And this is really the area where I learned how to take photos. And I see an elk, Diane. Shh, shh, shh. Do you see the elk in the forest?
1: It's a baby there behind the leaves, looking back at us. And that baby is a kind of triumph. The elk disappeared in this region 250 years ago. And then in 2001, conservationists brought them back.
4: And so this is a herd of elk that is a successful reintroduction, and it's really a conservation success story.
1: As the sun is softening in perfect silence, a herd of huge elk, some weighing 900 pounds, quietly emerge from the trees all around us.
4: You know what I love about this is, like, do you feel it in your chest, that wonder here? Like that feeling of awe?
1: By September, when it's mating season, these young adult males will look like this.
5: But I love that when it's mating time, they look smacks. They get these huge antlers.
1: Huge antlers and a sound that signals, you'd be lucky to mate with me. Imagine hundreds and hundreds of years ago that sound in counterpoint to the native flutes of the Cherokee. This is Jared Wildcat, a prominent keeper of the ancient stories. Nearby, other artists are keeping alive the sacred history of native people who lived in a perfect understanding of nature. These women are smoothing the barks of trees, and they don't need any rulers to cut the strips as they weave them into stories that stretch back centuries. This is master basket weaver Louise Goings.
6: You just know how much to pinch over that you can cut an eighth, you can cut a 16th, and you can cut a quarter.
3: No, I was going to say you can cut an eighth or a 16th. Some of us would be hacking the whole thing on.
1: Louise taught her granddaughter, Lauren.
7: I was 6 years old when I started making baskets.
3: Did you like it, or did you say, oh, no, I don't want to do that, Mom?
7: No, I liked it. I really liked it.
3: It just connects to something infinite.
7: Yeah, it does.
1: Centuries ago, the Cherokee taught Europeans how to survive in these hills, where the grains would grow and where the water flows. As gradually, their sprawling home, as big as Montana, was whittled down, the land claimed by others. So today they guard a field with a small sacred mound, considered the center, the mother town, of the whole Cherokee Nation. Shayna Bushyhead Condal is the executive director of the museum.
0: We all shift and we all change, and the point is that we're still here.
1: 250 years later, America, not just the story of the founding fathers, but all the different stories that created our one tapestry.
0: And we've heard these stories over and over again about our founders and the heroes. And, you know, isn't it great that we've gone from sea to shining sea? And for Native people, that's not the case.
8: ABC News, I'm Dave Packer. CENTCOM has launched another volley of attacks against Iran after two U.S. service members were killed in Iranian strikes on U.S. bases in Jordan.
9: This is a major escalation, the first U.S. combat deaths in the Iran war since its earliest weeks. U.S. Central Command says the two service members were killed in Jordan as the U.S. defended against Iranian ballistic missiles and drones. A third service member is said to be missing in action. Four more were so badly wounded in yesterday's attacks they had to be medically evacuated to hospitals, but the military says they have since been discharged.
8: ABC's Stephen Portnoy. President Trump telling News Nation it's a, quote, very sad thing. We hate to see it happen. It's in service to our country. Cleanup efforts begin in communities hit by flash flooding along the Guadalupe River in Texas. Officials say the rain has moved out, but the flood threat remains. At least two people have died. More than 230 people were rescued. More than 2,000 emergency personnel deployed. This is ABC News.
10: How does that start?
11: It starts, somebody has to start it. So one brave little lightning bug starts flashing. And so they flash in these patterns of six flashes about a half a second apart. So the first one will start boom, boom, boom. And then his neighbor would notice, be like, oh, what are we doing? And so on about the third one, he syncs up. And so it kind of moves in a wave.
1: There they are, a mirror below for the shooting stars above. As the mystical mountains of Appalachia fade into dark, and then rise to greet the sun one more day.

0: the beauty of the mountains of Appalachia and Diane witnessing that baby elk, and of course the people of the mountains whose talent and great care, all part of the fabric of one of our truly stunning natural wonders. Diane, thank you.
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9: The restaurant is flooded,
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9: The restaurant is flooded,
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0: Our third reveal here they call the River of Grass. More than 2,000 species of plants and animals stretching across the southern tip of Florida. Less than half of it remains, though. Robin Roberts takes us to the Everglades, and we meet the people fighting to save it.
30: Florida Everglades, it's a magical place. It's just this, like, this secret garden that you're traveling into. And there's no other place like it in the world. But today, people see a different Everglades. My name is Betty Osceola. I'm a member of the Miccosukee Tribe of Indians of Florida. What is unique about the Miccosukee Tribe is in their constitution, they have a duty to protect the Everglades.
31: Originating near Orlando, the Everglades' vast wetlands flow across the state of Florida. through Lake Okeechobee and down towards the Florida Bay. Its diversity of habitats, which include the Greater Everglades and its national park, support over 2,000 species of plants and animals, including the critically endangered Florida panther.
1: Whoa, look at that.
31: I travel down to the Everglades to meet National Geographic explorer Carlton Ward Jr.
2: You know, there's so much greatness, so much beauty in this country, and we've selected seven wonders, natural wonders. Why the Everglades? Why do they make the list?
3: Well, you're going to see these are vistas as grand as the Grand Canyon or Yellowstone. It's just hidden in plain sight, and it's not yet part of Florida's identity the way it can be.
31: Coined the River of Grass, its expansive and unique ecosystem is best understood by experiencing it.
4: It's a pleasure to meet you. Welcome.
2: May I have heard wonderful things.
4: We ready to do this thing?
2: We ready.
31: Betty's airboat, taking us over the marsh and dense vegetation. Even keeping us a safe distance from alligators lurking in the water nearby.
4: Sometimes, you know, we can we'll make that chirping sound to mimic those baby alligators to see if the alligator will respond to it.

0: Historically, the Miccosukee people, we lived in the Everglades on these tree islands, and you're seeing a chiki hut structure that's built from cypress wood, because in my language, jiget means house.
1: What is the greatest threat that you face right now here in the Everglades?
0: Well, the greatest threat that I see is development pressures. This is my people's home, and for the Miccosukee to be Miccosukee, we have to keep that deep connection here. And it's continually having to remind people that in order for us to thrive here in Florida, we need to protect the Everglades itself.
1: You use my favorite word, thrive. I'm not about surviving, I'm about thriving. What does it need for that to happen, Carthy?
2: The Everglades needs to be reconnected. It needs to be protected, and it needs to be connected.
3: Today, due to decades of urban development, road construction, and draining, less than half of the historic Everglades system remains.
4: Our coastlines are pushing in. The seas are coming up. It's ditched and diked and actually dammed by roads that cut across it.
3: In the film, Path of the Panther, Carlton explores how this changing landscape impacts the panther's long-term survival and how conservation efforts can help restore its natural habitat.
2: The panther is an amazing teacher because the way the panther moves across the landscape shows us what we need to do. A panther has a home range of 200 square miles. There are very few places where you can protect that kind of territory without having all the pieces of the puzzle working together as a bigger whole. And that's what the Everglades needs. It needs to be reconnected. It needs us to be reconnected, because the decision makers deciding the fate of this place, yes, it's Betty fighting for it here, but it's people in Tallahassee and Washington, D.C. making decisions that they need to be reconnected to the importance and the presence of this place for the future.
5: 115 yeas, 0 nays, Mr. Speaker.
6: Show the bill passes.
3: Through the bipartisan passage of the Florida Wildlife Corridor Act in 2021, Carlton pioneering legislation to designate 18 million acres as priority preservation landscape. That includes working ranches in the Everglades, like here at the Big Cypress Reservation, home to the Seminole Tribe of Florida.
7: I found so much hope with the passage of the Florida Wildlife Corridor Act. I feel like it's a model the rest of the country could look to.
8: Yeah, there was a time the environmentalists, didn't favor the rancher. We were on opposite sides of the fence, and then they found out we was actually the original environmentalists.
3: For Alex Johns, cattle ranching is not just a profession, it's part of his heritage.
8: My people are called the cow keepers, so we keep cows and we raise cows and it's fed our families for 500 years. You have to have these herding animals graze this land to keep it pristine and the prairies open and the basins down and keep everything from growing up.
7: And clean the water. You can build a concrete reservoir with a filter that may or may not work 20 years from now. Or you can keep this open green space that can filter and purify that water on its way down into the national park.
8: That's right.
3: Whether it's the flow of water or the flow of wildlife, everyone is on the same team. A reminder that the health of the Everglades is the health of us all.
0: So what do you think arriving here?
1: What took me so long? Why haven't I done this? It is a part of Florida. It is a part of the world. It's a part of the country that people need to see.
0: I think coming out here, especially when the sun is just coming up and you hear all the wildlife, and automatically I'm at peace.
9: It takes your breath away, and I'm sure Robin will be back. And we so appreciate her taking us and the whole country there and for introducing us to the original stewards of the Everglades.
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13: 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And now Friday, Coco Jones is turning up the heat in your summer morning. 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
17: We all know the story of Pompeii, right? What if there's another story to tell here? A story of survival. I'm going to trace real people through this disaster.
18: The goal is to find the survivors.
17: This is the story we don't know. So, let's try that again, shall we?
19: So, the Grand Canyon, the Appalachian Mountains, the Everglades, and we now reveal our fourth natural wonder of America. An island paradise built by fire over 500,000 years. The Hawaiian Islands, with one of the world's most active volcanoes, with a new island growing beneath the ocean surface. Juju Chang takes us there.
20: She's the steam and the sulfur, the warmth. She's the smell of that, the liquid magma, the solid rock. She shapes the land and then shapes it again.
21: Aloha. My name is Kikuhi Keli'i Kanaka'ole, o Haili Lani, granddaughter of Tutupele.
22: We're here at the Hawaii Volcanoes National Park, home to Pele, the goddess of volcanoes. It's sacred ground for many, including Kekuhi, a native Hawaiian elder and cultural leader.
21: We don't have to be this close to the stars, this close to the lava. Our chants and our stories say we're actually this close. It's all of that is inside here. And so when we dream it and chant it and dance it, then that's what happens.
22: This is an island paradise born of fire and ash, and it's one of America's most majestic natural wonders. The start of my adventure with National Geographic explorer Andres Russo. He has studied geothermal activity around the globe, including here in Hawaii.
23: Hey.
24: Welcome to Blue Hawaiian Helicopter.
23: Thank you so much,
24: my friend. Come on in, guys.
22: From the air, the island is breathtaking. It's one of the only active places to witness Earth's creation.
25: This is a natural wonder.
26: When you look at Mauna Loa,

0: the long mountain there. That is massive. We are tiny compared to that. A single human life is a blink of an eye in geologic time.
1: And this really harkens back to so much of how our planet was created.
0: This process is not done. There is a seamount growing under the ocean that will eventually become the next Hawaiian island.
2: This Hawaiian island was sculpted over time by six volcanoes, a continuous cycle of destruction and rebirth.
0: Look at that.
1: Oh, wow, that is incredible.
0: Oh my God, still steaming. That is amazing.
1: You see the steam on the bottom. That's amazing. That is an active volcano.
2: Kilauea just surpassed the most lava fountaining events in recorded history.
1: That crater is incredible. And it looks like it's just simmering.
0: You can also see, just appreciate how huge it is.
2: From its base in the ocean to its summit of Mauna Kea, this is the tallest mountain in the world.
1: Taller than Everest. You could see that it just sort of ate up neighborhoods as it flowed.
2: Residents on the edge of the lava flow are under a constant threat of an eruption. It was just 2018 when Kilauea erupted, causing the land to crack open with lava, bursting over 200 feet in the air, engulfing a community, destroying more than 700 homes. 8 years later, Melissa Fisk's backyard is now a portal to Kilauea's recently created moonscapes.
3: Hello.
4: Hi, aloha. Welcome to Hawaii.
3: What a Hawaiian greeting. Thank you. And this is your home.
4: Yes, for now. You never know when things can change.
3: How much warning did you have before houses started getting swallowed up?
4: That day.
3: Really?
4: So, but stuff's always happening here. You know, you're sitting on the couch, I was like, bump.
5: You've got pulses of magma, right, that are moving everything around. In fact, we've got a great example of it just over here. All around here, there's actually cavities.
4: You can stick your hand in here. And you can guess how hot it is.
6: Oh, wow, it's hot. That's like a sauna.
2: Andres using his thermal imaging camera throughout our trek to see how hot things really are just beneath the surface.
7: Yeah, you're looking at about 130 degrees.
4: That's probably the hottest spot. That's about 170 degrees last time I... As with any disaster, there's a lot that goes on. It sounds like there's bombs going off all night long. Now imagine the entire sky is red every night. This is going 300 feet in the air. Dun, dun, dun, dun.
7: Oh,
6: wow.
7: That's unbelievable.
3: That's what? Be careful.
7: What a view.
6: Wow.
3: This is breathtaking.
7: Yeah. It's still steaming, too.
3: We are awestruck by this view, and yet this is your backyard. The community has done a lot to preserve what's happening here. People will have a lot of emotions that come out.
4: It's just that it's like a birth, that it's new, it's fresh, it's new life.
3: It's like watching in real time the earth form new land, like a creation exercise.
2: During that massive 2018 eruption, 875 acres of new land was born, roughly the size of New York's Central Park. All around us, we see the many ways the volcano carves unique features into this 500,000-year-old island.
3: It is amazing how persistent Mother Nature is.
7: Once the lava cools and once it turns to stone, these trees that get their roots into those cracks start opening them up more and eventually creating the lush ecosystems that we see around here.
2: Hawaii is a paradise unlike any other, home to 10 of the world's 14 climate zones. The ecosystem supporting everything, like these green sea turtles basking on this rare black sand beach.
4: Wow.
3: It's kind of glassy.
7: You see some green olivine crystals. There's some little glassy fragments that look almost jet black.
3: Right.
7: Pele's tears in there as well.
3: What is a Pele's tear?
7: When you have any sort of lava fountaining event, and those little sprites of lava go off everywhere, right? They will cool in the air in the shape of a teardrop, formative obsidian, right? That jet black, very glassy, beautiful texture, and it looks like a tear.
2: As the sunset approaches, we climb above a sea of clouds to the summit of Mauna Kea, the Martian-like landscape void of any plant life.
8: You can see why the native Hawaiians think of this in spiritual terms.
9: Well, when you're dealing with something so much bigger than us, the scale of this massive volcano is mind-blowing.
8: This is literally one of the most beautiful things I've ever witnessed in my life.
9: This is where science has found a place that's important. Traditional knowledge has identified this place as important.
8: And it reminds us that we are the stewards of this land. This land that's made for you and me.
9: Absolutely.
10: That is truly stunning, Juju, and to have traveled all the way to the summit, an image we won't forget, the singular paradise of Hawaii. One more of our wonders, our thanks to Juju.
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10: Our fifth wonder now, an iconic destination drawing 8 million visitors every year to the border between America and Canada. One of the most powerful forces of nature on Earth. 700,000 gallons of water per second. And beneath the roar of the falls, the mist, the rainbows, a piece of American history. Michael Strahan takes us to Niagara Falls.

0: It's the land of fire and ice. Yellowstone, the world's first national park, a rugged landscape of smoldering heat and untamed beauty. My adventure through this national treasure founded in 1872 begins at the north entrance to the park with National Geographic explorer James Edward Mills. So it says for the benefit and the enjoyment of the people. And that was what set it apart, right? The whole idea that everybody should be able to come here.
1: Absolutely. This is not long after the end of the Civil War, and we're literally defining how we're going to live together in this nation. This is a place where everybody can feel welcome.
0: Spanning three states, Montana, Idaho, and Wyoming, and at 2.2 million acres, a journey through Yellowstone is not just a trip through vast space, but through a history of America. What is it about Yellowstone that excites you so much?
2: This is in many ways the blueprint for how we go about protecting and preserving wild and scenic places for generations to come.
0: These unique geological wonders were sacred to Native Americans and enthralled early explorers. Yellowstone is famous for sitting above an active supervolcano whose magma chamber is just 3 to 10 miles below the surface. Host to half the world's geothermal wonders, Yellowstone was once described as a place where hell bubbles up.
1: This is Mammoth Hot Springs. Okay, we're looking at a travertine formation. Water is bringing minerals up from below the surface, and it's depositing it on the areas around us.
0: And it looks like ice sculptures, really, when you look at it. Sites like Mammoth Hot Springs have always drawn crowds. In the early history of Yellowstone, the U.S. Army was tasked with protecting the park, which led to an epic journey by the Army's all-black Buffalo soldiers. This iconic photo from 1896 showing members of the unit on an 800-mile trek, testing the use of bicycle patrols, a potential replacement for the horse.
3: Oh, my goodness.
1: It's very much.
3: Very much.
1: Like exactly where we are right now.
0: As we travel the otherworldly landscape of Yellowstone, we make our way to another geothermal marvel, the largest hot spring in North America, Grand Prismatic.
1: From this point, we have this spectacular landscape.
3: Oh, my goodness.
1: This amazing geothermal phenomenon.
3: This is the site that people didn't believe was real. They didn't believe the stories until they saw pictures and paintings.
1: Right.
0: The vivid colors of the Grand Prismatic Spring, a fascination across centuries.
4: We had mountain men coming through this area, and they try to tell somebody that I saw a lake that was rainbow colored. You've got Thomas Moran's beautiful paintings of Grand Prismatic was one of them that they unfurled in front of Congress and said, this is what we want to protect.
0: Mike Hillman's a longtime guide in Yellowstone.
3: What causes these colors?
4: So what you're looking at here are what we call thermophiles, heat-loving microorganisms. Bacteria, archaea, algae are growing, and each one of them have their own kind of unique color, which gives that rainbow view that we're seeing.
0: As famous as it is for geological wonders, Yellowstone is known for its teeming wildlife with 67 species of mammals, foxes, elk, wolves, bison, who have lived here continuously since prehistoric times,

0: and iconic predators like these, which lured nearly 5 million visitors to Yellowstone last year. So what is it like to be out here in this wonderland and to be able to just glimpse animals like this bear? You would never be able to see any place.
1: It's been amazing.
2: Yeah.
3: It's just surreal.
4: I think we're blessed. It's a beautiful place. I mean, I'm in awe of this place.
5: I think National Parks of America are the best.
0: This is the Lamar Valley, called America's Serengeti. Its sprawling valleys, a paradise for wildlife watchers.
6: These are the Purple Mountains' majesty. These are the landscapes that inspired much of how we define freedom in what we describe as American democracy. It all starts in natural places like this.
0: And that's what's amazing. This is a physical kind of manifestation of
6: Absolutely.
0: Democracy in your view.
6: Absolutely. But the kicker is making sure that we share it, making sure that we protect it and make it accessible to everyone.
0: And we've got to check out fishing.
6: Yes.
0: Because you're an avid fisherman.
6: Yeah, I love fishing.
0: So we head to the Firehole River, named for the steam rising from its waters. We're led by fishing guide Jason J.B. Balog.
7: I'm looking at the steam from the thermal activity here. It's shocking to me that there are even fish out here, because it's pretty warm water, right?
8: It's very warm water, yeah. It's a super unique place. When I'm talking to folks about it, usually I talk about, like, this is a lunar landscape. It's like you're fishing on the moon.
7: What is it about being out here fishing for you? Because I know you love it.
6: We took the time well over 100 years ago to be able to set this land aside for the benefit and enjoyment of all of us. I mean, we are the people that it was meant for, and here we are living it.
7: You could hang out here for hours, couldn't you?
6: For hours. For hours and hours and hours and hours.
9: People come here. Some people like to fish. Some people like to photograph. Some people like to hike. Some people just like to sit. It's something for everybody. I'm 86 years old. This is my 54th summer.
0: Harlan Credit is the longest-serving park ranger in the history of Yellowstone, with three generations of his family now working alongside him.
9: To me, what's so special about this place is that people can kind of find themselves. And so I want to get people out. I want these people to touch it and to taste it and to smell it and to feel it, the whole environment. I believe if you do that, you've really got people convinced these parks are incredibly important. We need to take care of them. It's a legacy.
0: Our final stop, oh yes, the iconic Old Faithful, renowned for its exploding geyser. Early explorers actually attempted to do laundry in the geyser's hot waters. Since the park's formation, it's been the main attraction.
10: Old Faithful Geyser, the enduring landmark of breathtaking Yellowstone National Park.
0: Today, thousands gather with us to watch boiling water erupt up to 150 feet into the air, roughly every 90 minutes.
11: Whoa! That is pretty amazing. Wow!
6: I'm really hoping that people will, you know, recognize the beauty of this place and come to visit, and most importantly, help to protect it long term.
12: That is most certainly the goal, to protect it for generations to come. And that geothermal phenomenon that they didn't even think was real when they first discovered it. Extraordinary. Our thanks to Deborah Roberts.
13: Here's the test, everyone.
14: Let me try.
15: Want to feel better, look better, and live better?
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15: Well, we're putting cool things to the test for you. It's the Science of You, next week on Good Morning America.
12: And now we reveal number 7 of our 7 natural wonders of this country. And it's a towering one. The trees reaching more than 300 feet into the air, the tallest trees in the world. And they're right here in America.
17: They are a true American wonder. Here in coastal California, we find nature's skyscrapers. Redwood National and State Parks, where the redwoods have stood tall for 20 million years. They are the tallest trees in the world, reaching breathtaking heights up to 380 feet tall. And they tower over us in the park.
6: I mean, the scope of these trees is breathtaking.
9: It is.
17: In fact, they believe the oldest redwoods here are more than 2,000 years old.
8: Think about all the storms, all the droughts,
1: all the fires, all the rainstorms, all the floods that these trees have seen over their lifetimes. It's really humbling.
17: On America's 250th, Ben Blum, Director of Stewardship at the Save the Redwoods League, hopes we remember the towering figures here. They are quiet and majestic, and they are survivors.
2: You look at this tree, this is older than America.
1: Yeah.
2: As we mark 250, it's what, 400, exactly. 500 years old. But in context of the other trees around, it's kind of a relatively young, old tree, as you say.
1: Yeah, time is relative. This is a young tree, but it's still older than the United States of America.
17: And they're unique to us.
1: They're the tallest trees in the world. They store more carbon per acre than any forest in the world, including the Amazon, including rainforests.
2: So as we celebrate the wonder of America, this is certainly one of the wonders.
1: Only found in America.
17: And Ben wants to show us something.
1: First, you need a really large tape measure. So stick that little pokey part in the
2: right
1: bark.
2: Here. Okay.
1: And then I'll start walking around. We'll see how far we get before I run out of tape.
17: He begins to measure the circumference of one of these ancient redwoods.
1: So I just made it to here. We're probably not even halfway around, and I ran out of tape, and that's about 76 inches here. 20 feet.
2: What was that?
17: The trunk of this tree is so big, he doesn't realize I can't hear his answer.
2: How far'd you get?
1: I got to 20 feet.
2: 20 feet. And were you even halfway?
1: Probably not.
2: Yeah.
17: And for height, he uses a laser rangefinder.
2: Which one are you measuring?
1: This one right along the trail.
17: Pointing it to the top of this redwood giant.
1: That one's over 250.
2: Over 250 feet?
1: Yeah.
2: How long would it take to grow that high?
1: That's probably 500 to 1,000 years old.
2: Wow.
1: I mean, this tree was already big when we signed the Declaration of Independence. And it'll live for hundreds more years.
17: Their longevity and strength have long fascinated scientists. Dr. Nalini Nadkarni is a National Geographic explorer who has studied trees for decades.
2: And here it is. So this tree is 1,500 years old.
5: 1,500 years old.
2: Wow.
17: Famously known as Big Tree.
2: 74 feet around.
5: And nearly 300 feet tall. That's like a 30-story building in New York City.
2: I mean, that's incredible.
5: Yeah.
17: The redwoods are resilient.
2: You see this burn scar.
5: I do.
2: These trees are survivors.
5: They're survivors. So they have incredibly thick bark that can be like a foot thick.
2: And it's almost a sponge-like
5: quality. It's like a sponge-like quality. They don't have resins in there like pine trees do, which make them very flammable. These guys are not flammable. They are the opposite of flammable. So what this cushion of bark does is that if a ground fire comes through, you can see, yes, it burns the outside of the bark, but it actually protects the inside.
17: Nalini has long been captivated with the entire tree, with what unfolds at the top.
2: Most of us, when we walk through these national parks, we look at the trees, we look at the size of the trunks. We don't necessarily look up the way you do.
5: No, unfortunately, we don't. I do.
2: You climb to the top of these trees
5: to
2: study the ecosystems that exist at the very top.
5: Exactly.
17: She has been climbing trees hundreds of feet tall for 40 years now, discovering a hidden world above.
5: As you climb up into the forest canopy, the whole climate changes. You get much more sunlight. You get much greater extremes of relative humidity and temperature. You get much more wind. It's almost like the atmosphere of an open field. And the architecture, the structure of the canopy is so different from the forest floor.
2: This is not for the faint of heart here.
5: No, it's not.
2: Walking at 100 feet up.
5: I know.
2: But it gives you an extraordinary view of these redwoods.
5: It really does.
17: She guides us some 100 feet up on a suspension bridge where we sway between the redwoods.
2: It gets you closer to the crowns.
5: Yes.
2: Where entirely different communities are living in these
5: Absolutely.
2: Trees.
5: Absolutely. So there are ecosystems there with mosses and lichens, with canopy soils, with salamanders that you just never would see on the forest floor.
17: In fact, the wandering salamander is a permanent resident of the redwoods. It has no lungs. It breathes through its skin. In order to do so, its skin must stay wet. So these canopies are the perfect home. The salamanders are helped by the moisture that the redwoods wick from the clouds coming in from the Pacific. And some of these salamanders never leave their world above, never touching the forest floor.
2: Wait. You can see right to the top of the canopy.
5: All the way up there. The whole forest. Canopy soils, mosses, all going on in the forest canopy.
17: And we take note of the sounds high above the forest floor.
2: The birds up here.
5: Yeah, are beautiful. The These songbirds are incredible.
2: It's an extraordinary study in contrast from the forest floor. As you move upward through these redwoods, you can see entire ecosystems sort of changing as you climb these 800-year-old redwoods. We're about 100 feet up right here. You can see different parts of the forest sustaining themselves in different ways, the sunlight coming through. And if you look to the top of these redwoods, still hundreds of feet above where I am right now, there are entire ecosystems at the tops of these trees, living organisms that sustain themselves with the sun they're able to reach at the very top, with very little interest in ever being part of the forest floor. It is the tapestry that makes up the redwoods.
17: These redwoods, standing strong for centuries, hundreds of feet into the air, are hiding a secret down below. Just beneath the ground, we are amazed to learn that their roots are not deep. Instead, they spread sideways in every direction, even through the streams and riverbanks that run through these woods. Dr. Lucy Kahulis, a tree physiologist, takes us to an area where they've revealed the roots just a few feet below.
2: Can you tell which tree this root structure belongs to?
3: No, they're all interconnected.
2: Really? So the root structure from all of these trees we sort of see around us,
3: it's making a big mesh, basically, for stability. So there's strength in numbers. You know, the forest kind of supports itself. A redwood's roots, maybe maximum 10 feet, maybe going down, but they can go maybe, say, 100 feet laterally.
2: Yeah. Wow.
3: And so if you picture all of these trees around us and they have all got roots going 100 feet around them, it creates this very stable, kind of empowering, strengthening mesh.
17: That mesh, the intricate but shallow root system below, allows the redwoods to rely on one another, to help each other survive the storms and the fires. But there was something else they faced here, the logging that began in the mid-1800s. Americans saw opportunity with all of these redwoods.
14: It was viewed almost as like an infinite resource, that there was just no way that they were going to be able to get through it. And then eventually, they got through 95% of it.
2: Which is incredible to think.
14: Yeah.
17: Jason Terraoka is a forester at Redwood National and State Parks. He tells us that back when there was logging here, they would then plant seed to replace the trees, later dropping seed from helicopters above. New trees would grow, but so close together, they would starve each other.
2: As you look through the redwoods here, you can see where the branches once were. This is the tree giving up those branches because it couldn't get the nutrients because of the crowding.
14: There was no more sunlight hitting the branches, so that's an automatic signal to the tree that it can't support those branches anymore.
2: And in the crowded redwoods, they're sort of starving one another because they're competing for the sunlight, are they not?
14: That's right.
17: Their goal here now is to thin out some of these trees, to give them a chance to grow into a true redwood giant.
14: Tiny bit of an adventure, David.
2: Yeah.
17: We approach an opening where, after their work here, we can see the sun now streaming in.
2: You can actually see how much brighter it is right here.
14: Right, how much sunlight
2: is actually reaching.
14: It's kind of getting through.
17: And the trees are responding.
2: And you've seen literally the canopies grow before your eyes here.
14: Yeah.
2: I mean, that's got to feel somewhat hopeful for you.
14: Yeah, definitely. Watching the vigor of these trees develop from, you know, a tree that's almost literally starving to a tree that's vigorous and happy. It's great.
2: And now has a chance to grow into one of the great
14: old growth trees. Yeah.
2: So you have hope.
14: I have hope. I have hope.
17: The foresters have had help here from the people who lived here first.
2: So we're walking on ancestral land right here.
18: Yeah, this is the home of the Yurok people.
2: Where we're standing right now used to be one of those mills.
18: Yeah, it used to be an old growth logging mill.
2: Taking down the beautiful, massive old redwood trees.
18: Yeah, and milling it here on this site.
17: Joseph James is the chairman of the Yurok tribe. Native Americans were the original stewards here. And after decades of trying to restore the land, to clean the water, the mill is no longer here. The trees and the wildlife coming back. And we notice the elk emerging at the edge of the woods.
2: We've seen their numbers grow as we've been standing here.
18: Yeah.
2: And to me, it just symbolizes the return of wildlife here and the land to what you believe it originally was.
18: Well, we call that that's good medicine. That's good prayer. Restoring, bringing things back. That's the way it was. What comes to my mind and my heart is good medicine.
2: Good medicine.
18: Mm-hmm.
17: And as we're talking, we marvel at their curiosity.
2: This is incredible. Look at how close they're coming.
18: It's nice. It's beautiful.
2: They're staring at us as we look out at the work you've all done to try to bring this back.
18: It's a beautiful day. It's a good day for the Yurok tribe and Indian and people and our partners who thought this day would never happen or never come.
17: And as the sun was setting at Redwood National and State Parks, the elk were on the move. And Joseph, who grew up here, told me that the elk have never come that close.
18: Yeah, that was the first time I came that close.
2: Really?
18: Yeah.
2: That you've ever had that?
18: Yeah, that close.
2: I mean, that's got to make you feel like there's been progress here.
18: Oh, 100%, David. This is things that we pray for to bring things back into balance. It makes your heart full.
12: It makes your heart full, he says. And can you imagine, he grew up there and never had the elk come that close. It was moving for us to stand there with him after all of that work to restore the redwoods. They've been around for hundreds of years, and as they told us there in the park, they'll be around hundreds more. I hope you get to the redwoods, and if not, I hope you feel like you've been there now. Thank you for joining us as we celebrate 7 natural wonders of America. I'm David Muir. For more, you can head to nationalgeographic.com. And from all of us here at National Geographic and ABC News, we hope to see you from another of America's natural wonders one day soon.
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20: In a world where headlines move fast and what we get too much of are hot takes, short sound bites, and clickbait, we're changing things up. It's time for real conversations with some of the world's most influential voices on what shapes them, what struggles they rarely speak about, and the truths that connect us all. I'm Lindsay Davis, and this is All Access.
21: And we are so grateful to be joined by the one and only Lin-Manuel Miranda. Thank you so much for taking the time to have the conversation. All right, let's start with Moana.
22: Sure.
21: It is one of Disney's most beloved franchises. What do you think it is about adults and kids alike that just people connect to it?
22: I think one of the things is, one, it's just gorgeous. It's gorgeous to be in this part of the world. I think to see Pacific Island culture represented in such a beautiful and authentic way means a lot to folks. I also think I know a lot of parents for whom, like, Moana's a 90-minute babysitter. Like, it is a safe place.
21: Safe.
22: And I have those movies with my kids, too. Like, I would put them in front of my neighbor Totoro so I could, like, get the laundry done. And then, like, come back because I knew they would be transfixed and transported. But I think there's something about silencing the world enough to hear your inner voice.
23: ABC News, I'm Dave Packer. New airstrikes launched by the U.S. after two service members were killed in Iranian attacks.
24: Video circulating online appears to show multiple projectiles raining down from the night sky.
0: several appearing to hit the Mufawak Salty Air Base in Jordan, which houses U.S. personnel. Four injured service members were evacuated to Jordanian hospitals and later released. Several others suffered minor injuries and have returned to duty.
23: ABC's Marcus Moore. The wildfires roaring through parts of Minnesota and Canada are still pumping out smoke that's drifting across more than a dozen states, creating hazardous air conditions in some places. President Trump threatening Canada with tariffs over the wildfire smoke. The Samaritan's Purse Charity says seven American aid workers from the organization are being quarantined at a controversial U.S.-backed Ebola isolation facility in Kenya. But they say none of the seven quarantined employees have developed symptoms. They're expected to be held for the standard 21 days. This is ABC News.
22: Source, as opposed to this thing that's going to ruin my day.
21: I love that idea.
22: And I think Moana does that throughout the film. There's so many times when it feels like the world is telling her to turn around and go home. And she kind of, and when she's not enough, she calls on her ancestors and the notion that she stands on the shoulders of her people and her culture, and they used to do this, and she can do this again, and she can sort of fix what was broken. I think that's also very powerful too.
21: You grew up watching Disney. I'm told that it was The Little Mermaid that actually inspired you. There was something about that Calypso music that inspired you to become a songwriter.
22: Yeah, well, listen, I think that I grew up, you know, I was born in 1980. I grew up with all the classic films getting reissued on VHS, right? Like the bubble collections of Snow White and Cinderella. And those are all, that's all gorgeous music. And it's all some other place, some other time. And then here comes Jamaican Sebastian the Crab singing a contemporary Caribbean number.
4: Possible she wants you to. There is one way to ask her.
22: And I remember feeling weightless. I remember the hair on the back of my neck standing up and thinking, like, this is allowed. And also just the verbal dexterity of the song. Like, the newt plays the flute, the bass plays. Like, I was just like, this, it feels like a song I would listen to on the radio, and it's happening in a Disney movie right now. And I think I feel so lucky to be cognizant and of age during that second Disney golden age of when Howard Ashman and Alan Menken were on that run of Little Mermaid, Beauty and the Beast, Aladdin, and then passing the torch on to Stephen Schwartz and us getting Hunchback of Notre Dame and Phil Collins and I mean, just these incredible, incredible scores.
21: So you wrote a new song for the live-action Moana along the way. Is that something that you run by your boys first just to see?
22: Oh, yeah. My wife and my kids are the beta testers of everything I write before.
21: They're the focus group.
22: Yeah, and my wife's superpower is that she's a logic monster. She was a scientist. Now she's an attorney. And she just asks the logical question. She's like, well, why did they repeat that? I go, well, it's the second chorus. What are you talking about? Why did they repeat that? but it's the reason Hamilton moves as fast as it does. It's because I'm trying to keep my wife entertained. Like the songs, she has to like them before they leave the drafts folder. And now it's my kids. You know, they were humming We Don't Talk About Bruno years before anybody else. If I catch Frankie, who is very musical, humming one of the tunes, like when I heard him being like, you're on your way, you're on the ocean, while he was like getting himself milk, I was like, okay, we're good, we're gonna be fine. The funny conversation is the like kind of NDA for tots conversation I have to have, where it's like, you can't sing this song until
21: Don't
22: the
21: hum
22: movie
21: this
22: comes
21: school.
22: out. You can hum it, but you can't sing the words, because so that's been really funny. And I remember when I was writing along the way, Frankie came home, he goes, daddy, it was so hard not to sing it today.
21: Oh, that's so
22: it was in
21: cute.
22: My head all day. So that's when I know I'm cooking with gas.
21: So I found that the live action is even more intimate than when you have an animated movie.
22: Yeah.
21: What aspect of this would you say that you're most looking forward to audiences experiencing?
22: Well, listen, I think we kind of hit the lottery twice. The first time was when we found 15-year-old Auli'i, who just had the most magical and spirited voice. And, you know, a teen, like when you're 15, you can't sing like that, but she could sing like that. And just was such an amazing Moana for us.

0: how far I'll go.
1: And then we had to hit the lottery again. And then we found Catherine, who
2: has
1: to sing these songs and voice this character, but has to learn to sail and has to learn how to do fight choreography, and sail the ocean. And so, you know, I was so happy. Tommy, Kale, and I were kind of talking throughout filming, like, what's the closing number going to be? Like, what's the new musical moment? And then when he said to me, you know, we have an opportunity with these two women who are the only women in the world who know what this is like to have a conversation between them. And I was like, shut up, stop talking to me. You'll have the song in a week. That's the idea. You know, once you have the idea or the title, like, you just go to work.
2: And where did you draw inspiration from? Because I'm told the last time around you locked yourself in your 16-year-old or childhood bedroom, right? Yeah. To get that inspiration. What was it for along the way?
1: I didn't have to look much farther than the relationship between those two extraordinary women. You know, they were such a sisterly vibe the moment we hired Katie and the moment they met. And, you know, I think... the way Auli'i embraced the role of big sister as an executive producer on our film, but also just as the only other person who knows what it's like to do this. It really was, I thought of it less as, where are they in the world, but as really a musical conversation of like, I've been this way before and I know the way out. and so in a way, Auli'i plays the voice inside Moana that she's looking for the whole film.
2: How do you know? You talk about winning the lottery, and it does feel like you're able to get this lightning in a bottle multiple times. Moana, for example, if you think about the Disney songs, there are certain songs that just every kid is singing right along the street, and then there are those that don't. But you're able, it seems, to get those songs that people are, that can't resist, but just be that earworm.
1: Well, you know, I think the lesson, again, I always look to the innovators in this space. And for me, it was Ashman and Menken who redefined how musical storytelling works in an animated movie. And when I got the job for Moana, I went and I watched interviews that Ashman did for the animators. He like held a clinic to the animators. Here's how Broadway musicals work. And here's how this movie's going to work. And it's, I think a misconception people have is that a hit song has to appeal to everyone, so they write in vague generalities, when actually the ones that really stick are the ones that are really specific. And they're so specific that specificity feels universal. Mm. The reason we're still singing Part of Your World all these years later is because we know how excited she is about the above ground world because she can't even find the words. Walking around on those, what's that word again? Feet, you know, that, and that they built that in as a feature of the song that she can't even find the words to describe how excited she is about this world she can't touch, and that specificity that she's always looking for. What's that word again? Like, it makes it conversational and it makes it real and it's makes relatable. It specific.
0: Up where they walk, up where they run, up where they stay all day in the sun. Wish I could be part of that world.
1: And so I'm always looking for the thing that feels real and specific in every song I'm writing. You know, we don't talk about Bruno as a great example. Mm-hmm. I did not think that was going to be. I thought that to me was a song that moved the story along. But it was written during the lockdown. I was living with my in-laws and my brother-in-law. They were all staying with us to stay safe. And, you know, you have the conversations of like, what are we allowed to talk about in front of your mother? What are we not allowed to talk about in front of your mother? Because you're staying with extended family. And there are things that are, you know, it's true of any family. And so I think that one really hit because it tiptoed around that line of like, this is the thing the family doesn't talk about, but the family really should talk about. And every family has their version of that. And Bruno then became, even though it's really specific to that story and that character, it became a shorthand for we don't talk about Bruno.
2: Right. At one point, you said that you learned how to write songs more effectively in part from your days of making mixtapes in the 90s.
1: Yeah.
2: What's the correlation there?
1: The correlation is I'm trying to tell you how I feel about you. And I'm using music to tell you how I feel about you. And back in the days of mixtapes, you couldn't skip from track to track. You couldn't hit shuffle play.
2: Listen to the whole thing.
1: I have your undivided attention from side A, then you flip it to side B. I'm going to think of an intro. I'm going to think of an outro. I'm going to put little funny skits in between the songs. You have to listen to it in the linear order I gave it to you. The same is true of a Broadway musical. The same is true of a film score. I'm using tension and release. And okay, this is the love song that really tells you how I feel about you. But then I'm going to put a funny song after it so you don't take it too serious. And I'm thinking about flow. And so it's, I really think making mix cassettes as a teenager is what prepped me to make scores, because it lets me know when my ear is tired of this vibe, I'm ready for something else.
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6: Bobby.
7: Good God in heaven.
8: The restaurant is flooded.
9: But we're here, together.
10: I like that. I like that positivity.
11: Cousin.
10: I'm trying to be a positive teammate.
11: Yeah, not now.
12: I am selling the building.
8: There's a hole in the ceiling. Everyone who works here has a personality disorder.
13: Stop sucking!
8: No! You ready?
14: Yeah! FX's The Bear, the final season. 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
15: Hollow is like a killing field.
16: When the documentary came out, we immediately began getting leads. There is another suspect, and it wasn't Mark Goodyear.
17: We're so close to solving this. We just need the one person who connects everything.
18: So when I interview Mark this time, what should I ask him?
16: Ask him if he'll talk to me.
7: You are one Oscar away from having the PGOT. Is that something you pay attention to? Are you actively pursuing, like, got to get that Oscar?
19: No, or if it happens, it happens. It gets in your head when everyone talks about it. Mm. And certainly coming out of Hamilton and how many accolades Hamilton got, I think everyone was like, it's a wrap, let's go, here's your EGOT. And, like, in real life, when you're sitting at your piano, all you really are thinking about is, what does this character want to say?
7: Mm.
19: What do they want to do in that moment? What is the truth of this moment? The Oscar race is really fun. It's fun to dress up. It's fun to eat in and out after the ceremony.
7: Yes.
19: Like, it's nice when you're invited to the dance, and I'm really grateful for those experiences I've had. But when I'm at my piano, I'm just trying to figure out, you know, what Moana needs to say.
7: Well, as you may have heard, there is already some Oscar buzz potentially for Along the Way, and you would be potentially head to head with Taylor Swift's I Knew It, I Knew You.
19: It's a beautiful song.
7: And it is. Both yeah. are. Both of you actually get celebrated for the storytelling in your songwriting. Do you see any comparisons at all between the way that you and Taylor Swift write music?
19: Well, I mean, I'm a big fan of her songwriting. I'm Mastermind is a particular favorite of mine, and I was lucky enough to go to her Eras concert when they were in New York last year. But yeah, I think that's always where I'd like the focus to be, is on the writing itself. Mm. I'm really proud of my songwriting. I've worked very hard to try to get good at it and studied at the feet of a lot of really incredible songwriters. I've gotten to work with a lot of incredible songwriters. But yeah, Taylor's in a class of her own.
7: Your stories often are specifically about New York, but obviously in a larger part about America, as we are just reflecting on America's 250th. What story do you think we're still either not getting right about America or still needs to be told?
19: Sure. I mean, well, you know, it's funny. Someone pointed out to me that all my Broadway shows are New York stories, and Disney's my passport. You know, with Disney, I've gotten to go to Africa and Colombia and the Pacific Islands, and my Broadway shows are In the Heights,
7: yes,
19: Hamilton, New York, New York, and now Warriors coming up, which is also set in New York. I think for me, the big takeaway from Hamilton, or at least my takeaway when I was doing the research into this story, is that the story of America's contradictions are our family fights.
20: Until we were

0: the same way that we don't talk about Bruno, it's like, what are our issues as a family? There are our issues because of the contradictions in our founding. And so when I was writing those rap battles, I was not trying to write the specificity of Hamilton's financial plan. Underneath it, underneath that battle is, when are we actually a united nation, and when are we all, are different states all looking out for our self-interests? And those are two fundamentally different versions of America that were trying to be born at the same time. And so having Hamilton and Jefferson debate those things are things we're still debating. Mm-hmm. Whether, and it can be anything from healthcare to right now there's, you know, electricity. Like, why are we being charged for electricity that enormous data centers are running up the tab for? And is there going to be a national plan for that, or is that going to happen at the state level? So that's always a conversation we're having. We are always going to be having conversations about whether it is our duty to step in when we see things happening on the other side of the world or in other parts of the world. And when are we supposed to stay home and worry about ourselves? That is literally the those are never going to go away. The debate over, you know, slavery is an original sin of this country. We'll be grappling with the effects of that as long as we are a country. Gun control. One of the things that is enshrined in our Constitution is the right to bear arms. But we see the deadly effects of that being unchecked every single day. Everyone who dies in Hamilton dies as a result of gun violence, with the exception of George Washington, which is bad dentistry. But, you know, so we're always still in our family fights.
1: What gives you hope about the next 250?
0: What gives me hope are incredible young people all the time renewing are my faith, saying it's been this way, but why does it have to be this way? Pushing for greater rights, greater equality, greater freedoms, in countless areas, whether that's, equality for, disabled folks, for LGBTQIA folks. I always see young people leading the charge, and I always, see those gains, and that's always, young people always give me hope.
1: 10 years ago, you wrote a New York Times op-ed talking about Puerto Rico, in large part just saying that they're often unrepresented in politics. Do you see that changing?
0: Not really. I think that until the people who live in Puerto Rico are allowed to truly, like, vote on their status, on where they are in this country. And again, like, I say that as someone who lives here in New York. Like, I don't believe I should dictate how Puerto Rico governs itself. Uh-huh. I believe Puerto Ricans should dictate how, who live on the island and live with the ramifications of these decisions should get to say, like, how they want to be. And, you know, I'm just, but, you know, it's very hard to see water shortages and electricity outages and just, like, so many things that come as a result of their colonial status.
1: You, at one point, before all of this, substitute teacher for seventh grade,
0: that's right,
1: wrote jingles for ads, restaurant critic. did you have a favorite between all of those diverse jobs?
0: Substitute teacher. Well, actually, you know, it's funny. My first job out of college was teaching seventh grade English, and I loved it. Ooh. And it scared me how much I loved it, because I could see the Mr. Holland's Opus version of my life, where I am a beloved English teacher at my old high school, and I get my retirement, and I never finish my play. And so after 1 year of teaching, they offered me a full-time position, and I said, I'll happily sub, but I'm actually going to decline. And I took the much scarier path and less financially secure path, mm-hmm, of basically being a professional substitute teacher through my 20s, because it allowed me more time to write and finish my writing. But I always think of teaching as a sacred profession, and one that I really adore doing.
1: What do you see as the biggest threat to the industry?
0: I think the music industry, I think AI is a really interesting one and a really scary one. I think there are really smart musicians who have created incredible tools with it. I think of Lupe Fiasco and the rhyming app he created that is really very impressive. But I also freak out to hear people just making songs by saying a prompt into it. And you know, it's like that'll get you only so far. But right. I think that, you know, I know that the songs that I write come from a lived experience and an imagined experience that only I can come up with, because I'm the one who's lived this life. And I think we devalue that at our peril and our humanity.
1: So we cannot let you go without talking about your two new projects, Warriors and Octet.
0: Yeah. Warriors has been kicking around in my brain since I was 4 years old and first saw that movie unsupervised, shown to me by a friend's older brother on VHS. And I wrote that with my good friend Issa Davis, and that'll be coming to Broadway in April of 2027 at the Lunt Fontanne Theater.
1: You're going to break Broadway once again.
0: Well, we'll see. I'm going to be across the street from Hamilton, so okay. That's pretty crazy. And then Octet is my second film as a director. I just finished production on that. I had the Avengers for Theater Kids of a cast with Amanda Seyfried and Chimmel Tillman, Cheryl Lee Ralph, Gaten Matarazzo, Pippa Sue, Jonathan Groff, Paul Jordan Jansen.
1: Just a few names you might
0: just
1: know.
0: A bunch of killers, and they formed such a special bond, and I'm thrilled to show everyone what they did.
1: Lin-Manuel Miranda, thank you.
0: Thank you, Lindsay.
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16: Hi.

0: GMA. It's an invitation to come together. Brighten your morning.
1: I'm George, how are you?
0: And the day ahead.

0: That evening, the weather was perfect. It was one of those nights where the moon wasn't out and there's no stars. So we left probably close to around 8:30. I was actually on the scooter and then they were on their bikes. We weren't in a big hurry. We were just kind of cruising down the road. You couldn't see anything unless it was in our little circle of light from our little flashlights. A man came out from the left-hand side. There's a little gravel driveway that leads back to a farm. And it's one of those, like, kind of ingrained where it comes out and says stop and turn off your flashlights and I have a gun.
1: From ABC News, I'm Dave Packer. Central Command says the U.S. has launched another round of strikes against Iran. This comes after the death of U.S. service members in Jordan during an Iranian attack. A third service member is missing. ABC's Marcus Moore.
2: President Trump reportedly telling News Nation the deaths were very sad, but Iran could not be allowed to have a nuclear weapon. 16 Americans have been killed so far in this war and more than 400 wounded, according to the Department of Defense.
1: And President Trump reacting to the deaths of those two service members.